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6: 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Fun show, first 2 hours, a lot of baseball, and most recently a lot of football, deep diving into the AFC North. I think the Bengals are going to win the division. I'm not buying into the hype on the Ravens. I think Aaron Rodgers still has plenty of juice left in the tank. What say you about the AFC North? 310-840-4910. We haven't touched on the Cleveland Browns because we're going to here in just a bit. And even more importantly, we're going to go behind Cleveland lines and talk to Ashley Bastock, Browns insider for Cleveland.com. Her thoughts on training camp, her thoughts on the quarterback battle, everything to look out for in this very, very make or break season for this offense and for Deshaun Watson and Shador Sanders and some young receivers, Harold Fannin, Quinshon Judkins. And this is one of the youngest offenses outside of the quarterback position in the NFL, and if Shador does end up taking it over, you're looking at one of the youngest offenses overall. So we'll get Ashley Bastock's thoughts in less than 20 minutes from now, 310-840-4910. Brad, we'll get to Cleveland here in just a bit, less like we deep dive on Baltimore, Pittsburgh, and Cincinnati, but as we're one step closer, one day closer to the start of the NFL season, 22 days away on this time right now. We'll be getting ready to kick it off between the Seahawks and the Patriots. Let's do some more over-under, shall we? Some season-long predictions for some of the top quarterbacks in the game. And let's start with the reigning MVP. And the reigning, well, they're not the NFC West champions, and they got beat in the NFC title game. But the team that is the Super Bowl favorite, LA Rams, Matthew Stafford's touchdowns this season, Brad, 30.5. He blew past that number last season quite easily. Career high 46 touchdowns. He can fall 15 short of that and still go over that number this season. Are you taking the? Are you going to be edgy here and go on the under on that?

0: Matthew Stafford, or do you think he blows past 30 again this year?
1: Man, I ain't insane in the membrane. I can't fade Matthew Stafford. Now, look, there are some concerns right now with Puka Nacua, obviously. There could be a suspension looming around some of the off-the-field controversies that have been tied to him. And he's dealing with a tender lung muscle, a groin injury right now. But hopefully he's going to be ready for week one. So that gives me a little bit of pause. We still got Devontae Adams there. I know he's getting a little bit long in the tooth, but still one of the elite red zone weapons in the game. Kyren Williams, certainly good in a pinch as a pass catcher. They got a plethora of tight ends on roster. Terrence Ferguson has been the talk behind the scenes of the Rams training camp. Effectively could be the third wide receiver in a way on this roster, though. Again, he's listed at tight end. Stafford's going to chuck, I say, at least 35. And all we need is 31 of cash. It's light juice on the over at a minus 105. I really don't understand that. It's not an overly intimidating strength of schedule. 15th hardest for fantasy quarterbacks. Mike Clay, ESPN's got a projected for exactly 35. And again, I think that number is right. Yes, he's got possibly the best defense in the NFL and support, so may not be a lot of negative game scripts, but he was number 7 in red zone completion percentage, number 1 in red zone attempts last year, number 10 in deep ball completion percentage. How on earth can you go against Matthew Stafford with a brilliant mind like Sean McVay calling the shots and arguably the best offense in the NFL when everybody's healthy? Over 30 and a half passing touchdowns. Final answer.
0: Yeah, I'm not thinking twice about this. And, for other people, well, what about Stafford's bad back? Look, he had a bad back last year to the point where they basically had him like do two little mini workouts. And they're like, hey, shut him down. This thing ain't ready to go. We're like 3 weeks away from the start of the season. And we're wondering if Matthew Stafford's going to miss week one. How did that turn out? The red light therapy and everything else. Yeah, he went on to win the MVP, the best season of his career. So, yeah, look, there has been no reported issues about the back here. Could he get hurt? Yeah, he could get hurt just like 31 other quarterbacks in the NFL could get hurt. Outside of that, you mentioned all the upside of this offense. Yeah, over 30 and a half. Not thinking twice about it. He could easily throw for 35. Hell, it wouldn't shock me if he touches 40 again this year. I mean, I think he's going to continue to age like a fine wine. All right, this is a good one here. The reigning AFC West champions and Bo Nix with this Broncos offense that, on paper, got a hell of a whole lot better adding Jaylen Waddle to the receiving room. J.K. Dobbins, R.J. Harvey still going to man the running back room. And Sean Payton turning over the play calling duties here this season. Does that affect this passing game as Davis Webb is going to be the play caller for this Broncos offense? Evan Engram, we'll see if he could be a better run blocker and get on the field more in the tight end room. But Bo Nix's passing touchdowns for this season, 24 and a half. Last year, he finished almost right on the button there. 25 touchdowns last season. Had 29 his rookie year. So, Brad, over under 24 and a half touchdowns for Bo Nix.
1: Yeah, again, 25 and 29 his first 2 years in the National Football League. And I've talked to a number of my Denver reporter friends, and they have been speaking about how up-tempo this offense is going to be under Webb. And that could really unleash a lot of efficiency, short to medium field passes, the occasional downfield chuck. Bo Nix is going to be a focal point of the offense, as he, understandably and deservedly should be. They're going to be, fairly balanced, of course, with a running attack. J.K. Dobbins, R.J. Harvey. I love me some Jonah Coleman. And I think he's going to be an impact player in at least 3 to 5 games this season, a direct backup to J.K. and R.J. But I like the weaponry around Nix. Cortland Sutton, and we'll see if he remains as a WR2 because Pat Bryant's been all the talk of training camp. Everybody is hyping him up. He could be a breakout, potential season for him. Jaylen Waddle, you mentioned. Evan Engram, we'll see if he's got anything left. I think this number is a little bit too low. 25 to 27 passing touchdowns feels right to me. He was number 9 in red zone completion percentage last season. And I understand the Denver Broncos defense is going to be stiff and stout, maybe limited, some of those coming from behind sort of games. But he has arguably the best offensive line in the NFL. So a lot of clean pockets. He'll be efficient as a result. 25, 27 touchdowns. That is what my fearless forecast is for Bo Nix.
0: I want to bring out the stat you mentioned there, 9th in red zone completion percentage. That's really good. Let me point out another stat to you here, Brad, from his rookie season and how it compared to last year. Bo Nix's rookie season, he threw 77 pass attempts inside the 20. So in the red zone, he threw 77 passes all year. 30% of those pass attempts went for a touchdown. Last year, Bo Nix, 87 pass attempts in the red zone, 19% resulted in a touchdown. Mm. And even more jarringly are the numbers inside the 10 and inside the 5. Bo Nix, rookie season, threw 30 passes inside the 10. 50% went for touchdowns. Last year, threw 38 passes inside the 10. 24% went for touchdowns. That's a massive difference. And inside the 5, where, smaller sample size, you're not throwing too many passes inside the 5, but still, Bo Nix, rookie season, threw 11 passes inside the 5. 25% went for a touchdown. 55% went for a touchdown. So that's 6 out of 11. Last year, 20 pass attempts inside the 5, only 35% went for a touchdown. For whatever reason, they just couldn't get it going when they were throwing on first and goal or in the red zone. So that worries me. That worries me. That was the play calling. And I think that's a big reason why Sean Payton turned over the play calling to Davis Webb. But you said the number is low. It feels too low. It feels dirty. It feels stinky. But I just can't buy it. I can't buy it. I mean, if he plays every game and he avoids any injury bug, I mean, Bo Nix could easily throw for 30, right? But I just feel like this is a trap. And I feel like he could still have a really good season and only finish with like 23 or 24 touchdowns. So I'm going to go under, but I don't like it. It stinks. And I'd rather just move on. Let's go to Sam Darnold. You want to talk about a low number? How about this for low, Brad? Sam Darnold, 23.5 passing touchdowns is the total. He only had 25 last year, 35 2 years ago with the Minnesota Vikings. Sam Darnold has not missed a game in the last 2 years. Does he go over or under 23.5 touchdowns? What do you think?
1: Oh, I will pinch my nose on this one and take the under, Pat. Look, it is use of the under. And you might say to yourself, you already threw out the numbers, 25, 35 passing touchdowns the last couple of seasons. I give additional data. While I'm, an absolute moron for taking this under, he was number 6 in adjusted completion percentage last season, number 3 in deep ball completion percentage. Thanks, JSN and Rashid Shaheed. He was number 17 in a red zone completion percentage. A little bit of a drop off there. Strength of schedule, only the 13th easiest. So not the easiest, but not the hardest by any stretch. So kind of neutral in that category. Mike Clay's got a projected for 24 on the nose, but he's got a very supportive defense. And I think they're really going to lean on the ground and pound again with Jadarian Price, a rookie out of Notre Dame. I think he's going to make some serious noise, get some Alani, and Zach Charbonnet is going to be back, presumably maybe mid-season, close to full strength. It's going to be close, man, but I don't feel great about it. I'm not actually going to bet on this, but if I have a lean, I indeed will live in the land down under reluctantly on Sam Darnold, 23.5 passing score.
0: Yeah. Land down under. I'm going to take the over, but I don't think that this is pretty eye-popping when I first look at it. But then again, you look at what happened last year. You look at how much they want to run the ball, especially run the ball in the red zone. Look, I think that's changed. And I know Clint Kubiak's no longer here. He's the head coach of the Raiders. So Brian Fleury is now the offensive coordinator. Zach Charbonnet starting the season on the PUP list. Remains in recovery mode as of 2 days ago, still on the PUP list. I don't think he's going to be there to start the season. So if it is my guy Jadarian Price from Notre Dame and George Ulani, who you mentioned, do you trust those guys to pound it into the end zone if you're inside the 10 or inside the 15? I think they got to be a little bit more aggressive throwing the football early on this season. And I think you've got a lot more trust in Sam Darnold after he showed you he could win a freaking Super Bowl. So I think that just results in more throwing opportunities, more red zone opportunities for Darnold. And I think more touchdowns. I'll take the over, but yeah, that's another number that is pretty fishy and pretty tricky. Finally, let's go to Malik Willis. If you thought those last two numbers were pretty stinky and trap-esque, how about this one? Malik Willis, 14.5 touchdowns for this Dolphins team. Look, we got really have no data to go off of for Malik Willis here other than his time as a backup. He's never thrown more than 3 touchdowns in a season. He's never made more than 3 starts in a season. So we're flying blind. We know the receiving room is a complete question mark. They have Devon Achane, but not much outside of that. Can Malik Willis just get to 15 touchdowns here, Brad? Do you think so? Yes or no?
1: Yes, I do, because the volume is going to be cranked for Malik Willis because his defense is going to be a bottom 5 unit. So they're going to be playing from behind often in games. He could come out smell like a rose in garbage time. I know the receiving core is exactly that, unproven. But Caleb Douglas looked pretty good in the last preseason game and that one-handed tip that he ended up coming down with to himself for a sizable chunk gain. Maybe he's at surefire WR. One that could shine in his rookie season. I think Greg Dulcich is going to be a potential breakout tight end pass catcher. And you know Devon Achane is a guy that could catch upwards of 70, 75, maybe even 80 passes this season. And so explosive in the open field. I mean, if you play even 15 games, can he average a passing touchdown per game? I know it's a limited sample size from last season, but he took a major step forward in Green Bay with his overall accuracy. He looked poised in the pocket. He delivered passes crisply within that LaFleur offense. If that transfers to South Beach, all I need is 15 passing touchdowns. Yeah, I can invest in that. Though I will say Malik Willis could be more of an impactful rusher than a passer this season. That dude can absolutely scoot.
0: Yeah, he can. And look, in case you're wondering, well, is there a chance he gets benched? Well, remember, they do have Quinn Ewers as the backup who they drafted in the 7th round last year. And then Quinn Ewers did play in 4 games a season ago, made 3 starts, week 16, 17, 18. And in those 3 games, threw 3 touchdowns, threw 3 picks. Wasn't very good. I mean, the Dolphins season was a lost cause at that point. So I think there is a chance if the Dolphins are really bad and Malik Willis is, you know, poor, maybe not even because of his own fault, maybe because, again, the offense around him might stink. I think there's a chance they bench him because, hey, you got to see what you got in Quinn Ewers because otherwise you're probably going to be drafting a quarterback again next year. They're probably going to be drafting a quarterback regardless of how Quinn Ewers plays unless he takes over and plays 6-7 games and absolutely dominates. I just don't see it happening. So I think there's a chance Malik Willis gets benched. And I think there's a chance that he just doesn't get to 15 touchdowns here, Brad, because, I mean, think about it. Well, let's make a comparison. Let's make a comparison to Cam Ward, who was the unquestioned franchise quarterback for the Titans last season, played 17 games, got hurt in the final game of the season, but played every game. Cam Ward only threw 15 touchdowns last year. And that was with an offense that was, like, marginally better, I think, than what the Dolphins are going to be trotting out there. So it's a low number, but it wouldn't surprise me if he goes under here. It wouldn't surprise me if they go to Quinn Ewers at some point if they're as bad as we think they're going to be. So that number, I don't want any part of that. I don't want any part of Malik Willis taking his over or under on his passing touchdowns. 310-840-4910. We'll take a short break. We'll get back to the AFC North when we come back because we got to hit on the Cleveland Browns. And what better way to go deep on the Cleveland Browns than to talk to Ashley Bastock, who covers them for Cleveland.com. We'll get all of her thoughts on training camp, and we'll hopefully get some answers on what is the biggest question facing the Browns this season. Who's QB1, and are they going to be QB1 for the majority of the season? Talking Browns with Ashley Bastock when we come back. He's Brad Evans. I'm Pat Boyle. This is BetMGM Tonight on Westwood One Sports.
2: Deshaun Watson out-dueled Shedeur Sanders in the Browns preseason opener. Can Sanders make up ground when he gets the start Saturday against Buffalo? Westwood One Sports.
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0: Well, Welcome on back, BetMGM tonight, Westwood One Sports. He's Brett Evans. I'm Pat Boyle. Phone number to join the show, 310-840-4910. Because we started the show talking about the NL MVP race, and wouldn't you know it, Pete Crow Armstrong has just led off the ball game yet again with another bomb. 31st of the year to put the Cubbies up against the White Sox. So we'll get back to talking about PCA versus Shohei Ohtani in just a bit. Why, what else happened, Brad?
1: But wait, there's more. Michael Bullish also went yard. Cubs up 2-0.
0: Wow. Beautiful. And obviously, PCA pushed my streak and let's go streaking to 6 in a row. So we love to see that. We'll get back to the NL MVP race discussion in just a bit. But as promised, let's go to Cleveland, baby. Let's go to the dog pound and talk some Cleveland Browns here. One of two teams still with a quarterback battle going on. And this one, the best one to keep an eye on as we head towards week one of the season. So to talk all things Browns, we go to the guest line and bring in Ashley Bastock, who covers the Browns for Cleveland.com. You can find her on Twitter at AshleyBastock42. Ashley, it's Brad and Pat. Thanks so much for joining us. How you doing?
18: I'm good. Thanks for having me, guys. If one thing is true about Cleveland, we are used to quarterback battles here.
0: That is right, and who knows, maybe at the end of this season that ever-growing list on that Browns jersey of quarterbacks that have played in the last 20 years, will maybe it'll gain another name or two. Maybe, who knows? I mean, Sanders and Watson already on the list, but Ashley, what does the QB battle look like after Tuesday's practice, and what can you tell us about what head coach Todd Monken has been saying since Saturday's preseason game where Deshaun Watson started, but both he and Shedeur Sanders played against the Bears?
18: Yeah, so this week, I think, ever since the training camp schedule came out and we knew they were going to still be in a quarterback battle coming out of the spring, everyone has sort of had their eyes on as the pivotal week. On Thursday, they are doing their only joint practice of this training camp with the Buffalo Bills. Obviously, a tough challenge as Josh Allen and company come to town. But how Todd Monken has been talking about this battle is that it's still ongoing. I think it has shifted. And I think ultimately, after the Bears game, what he talked about is wanting to make sure that Shedeur Sanders gets that chance to start a game. They wanted to see both of these guys start a half in a preseason game and get a two-minute drill. And Deshaun Watson is still going to play in the third quarter. They still want him to get some quality reps against another team in this game situation. So I viewed it as they are determined to let it play out. But I think at the same time, it was very significant that Deshaun Watson started the first preseason game. Todd Monken at the time said, "I have my reasons." But I think the way this schedule was set up, as people who follow the NFL, NFL players, coaches know, when you have a week with these joint practices, teams effectively treat that as more important than the preseason game. I mean, you see it across the league that after joint practice or joint practices, most teams don't play a majority of their starters. For the Browns, I'm curious if that means if they'll play rookie receivers Casey Concepcion and Denzel Boston. They're both starters. They are rookies. I know they typically feel like they want those guys to get the reps, but I also don't know how much you want to risk. So I've been saying all week, it's not really apples to apples in terms of Deshaun Watson starting preseason game one with his starting a line, all the starting receivers, and Shedeur starting this upcoming Saturday with what's going to be mostly backups against Buffalo backups as well. So I just think we've seen Deshaun Watson with the procedural stuff doing more of what Todd Monken wants and Todd Monken feeling more comfortable with that. And that's kind of where I think it stands. And I think Deshaun Watson is in the lead right now.
0: Yeah, and after that, I was going to follow up and ask you about exactly that, what was reported yesterday, that Shedeur is going to start, but that it could come without the rest of the offensive starters. So if Shedeur is out there on Saturday with the backups on offense, does that continue to, you know, basically kind of push towards the narrative that Deshaun Watson, this is his job to lose? And maybe as a follow-up, like, does that, in some ways, does that almost feel like the Browns are maybe not giving Shedeur a real crack at this, that they're not giving him a chance to play with the starters?
18: Well, I think they have really gone out of their way to make sure they make this as fair as possible, right? I think they saw what happened last year and just this narrative that rose up where last year in training camp, Shedeur Sanders didn't get any reps with the ones. And this year, that obviously has been a very, very different story. How it's been working is him and Deshaun alternate reps with the ones each day. But also going back to the second week of training camp, when you talk about alternating the reps, Deshaun has had a majority of the fully padded practices, which I also think is significant. But I think they've wanted to give Shedeur those reps with the ones. And I think it makes sense also from the perspective of Deshaun Watson is a 30-year-old quarterback who is coming off of not one, but two surgeries for the same ruptured Achilles. And he also, in 2023, suffered a shoulder injury, a glenoid fracture, which is very rare. I mean, at the time, this was a big storyline in Cleveland. We couldn't find another NFL quarterback that had suffered this particular kind of injury. So all of that is to say Deshaun Watson hasn't been able to stay healthy. I imagine we're going to see both of these guys on the field at some point this year. And I think part of a method to this quarterback competition going on as long as it has is just the fact that they want to give Shedeur Sanders enough time to play with this first team because those reps are going to dry up if Deshaun is your week one starter. That's just how it works. But I do think ultimately we are going to see both of those guys. They want him to be ready. And I think with Shedeur Sanders, when we've been talking about this week, the way he could totally change the competition again is he obviously has a knack for making some of these highlight plays. And fans remember it from last year. I think there were a couple of throws in the Bears game this past week where people got to see it. But I think for him, it's more about stringing those together right now. So we'll see where it stands, but that's kind of my read on it.
1: Yeah, no doubt about it. It's going to be interesting to see how that quarterback situation plays out. Ashley, one of the primary weapons for Deshaun Watson or Shedeur Sanders is likely going to be Casey Concepcion, who really turned heads in his preseason week one performance, catching three passes for 27 yards, had a rushing TD of 14 yards, extending his body, hitting the pylons up the right sideline. Again, really a standout. What's the buzz been in training camp on the rookie wideout this year? Do you feel he has a legitimate shot to lead the Browns in target share this season? If not him, who? And if I were to set a line of 600.5 receiving yards for Concepcion this year, what would you say, over or under?
18: Well, I'll start with that. I would take the over on that. The targets question is interesting because what I think is so special about Casey Concepcion is he can do so much. Like, you can get him involved in the run game. Yeah. I think he's going to have a ton of punt return yards as well. So he's going to be a huge special teams asset. And that's a position the Browns just haven't been able to figure out over the last five or so years. But I know the Browns valued him as the number one punt returner in that 2026 draft class. So I thought his performance on Saturday kind of encapsulated all this stuff we knew about him. There was an amazing jet sweep he ran. But I think the buzz around him has been funny because most of the buzz in training camp has actually been around his fellow rookie Denzel Boston. And for weeks now, I've been saying, look, I think all of the buzz around Denzel Boston is very warranted, but I think he's getting more of it because people are seeing these social media clips and highlights of this 6'4 guy making these contested catches. So I actually think they're both really good. That's why in the target question, I'm like, would it be KC or would it be Denzel? Or could it even be the second year tight end, Harold Fannin Jr.? But Denzel Boston has been amazing as well. I think his highlights on social media made the rounds a bit more earlier in camp. And now folks are really starting to open their eyes and see just how special Casey Concepcion might be. And I think too, the other pleasantly surprising thing is the big knock on him coming out of college was some of the dropped passes he had. I think it was around 10, but he sort of said he felt like that was something that could be cleaned up through concentration, and we have not seen him drop the ball really in training camp. That has not been an issue. So that's also been really, really encouraging.
1: Yeah, certainly has a lot of rookie sensation appeal, to say the least. Asher, let's talk running backs. Quinshon Judkins is coming off a major leg injury. Has he had any lingering repercussions that you witnessed in training camp? Do you feel he's set to be a workhorse in this offense? And on a related note, how has the offensive line work? Break down the ground attack of the Cleveland Browns for us.
18: Yeah, so Quinshon Judkins, I'll say, certainly does not look like he's feeling any effects of that dislocated ankle that he suffered that ended his 2025 season. It's actually been pretty amazing to see him step into that workhorse role. I mean, I know that's the role he's going to serve. And really, what was so impressive was the first time we got out there for an OTA practice this spring, the Browns, you know, had a mini camp right before the draft because they had a new head coach. And we watched him in those practices, just watching on the sideline. He wasn't doing anything. And then less than a month later, we came back out. And not only was he in the running backs drills, all of a sudden, their first, like, team period, he ran out there and was a full go. So he has looked great since the spring. He's talked about it, and I've seen it, where he just runs with so much confidence. It doesn't look like it's holding him back at all. But the O-line is the interesting part in all of this, because the Browns have five new starters on that offensive line. I think they're still waiting for some things to shake out. But early in camp, there were a lot of procedural penalties. So that, I think, is the biggest thing to watch for with this offensive line. And again, I mean, I think Deshaun Watson sort of grasped on a lot of that stuff, is what has kind of nudged him ahead in this quarterback battle, is maybe his management of that. But they have five new starters, including rookie Spencer Fano, who they took in the first round of the draft. That was their first pick at left tackle. So it's been interesting. I'm still curious to see how it's all going to come together, because we just don't know yet. But this is certainly a team with Todd Monken that values the run game. And when they made this O-line, they got guys who can pin and pull and do all of that in Zion Johnson, Elgton Jenkins in the interior as well. So it's been a big project for them this offseason, for sure.
0: We're talking to Ashley Bastock here on BetMGM tonight, Westwood One Sports. He's Brad Evans. I'm Pat Boyle. Ashley covers the Browns for Cleveland.com. You can find her on Twitter at AshleyBastock42. And Ashley, you're doing a phenomenal job, because I've already had two or three questions lined up that you have answered in your excellent answers. So I was going to ask you about the O-line and that completely new-looking O-line, but you mentioned making sure there's no procedural penalties and making sure they don't shoot themselves in the foot before they can even build some momentum is going to be big. But how about the special teams? How about the kicking game? Is there a lot of trust in kicker Andre Schmidt? Because converting possessions into 3 points could be huge for the Browns' success this year. Got into the NFL last year as a 26-year-old and played pretty well, 24 out of 27 field goals, only missed one extra point, and only missed one field goal inside of 40 yards. So what's the word around the kicking game? There's a lot of trust in Andre Schmidt.
18: There's absolutely a lot of trust in Andre Schmidt inside that building right now. I mean, it seems like we're so comfortable with him as 2025 went on. And actually, as a matter of fact, when the Browns fired Kevin Stefanski in January and we spoke to owner Jimmy Haslam, one of the things he praised that he thought the team did well in 2025 was answering the kicker question, because it's something that, again, has just kind of plagued them post Phil Dawson. So it's been over a decade, really, since they've had stability there. And I think Andre Schmidt has such an interesting story, but he is certainly going to have to build on that 2025 season he had. He finished it on a high note. I mean, he won the game for them in the season finale against the Bengals with a field goal. But, I mean, the fact that you can look at him and say, why do they have so much confidence in him? For me, it's the fact that they never even brought in a camp leg for him. I think that's so significant, because Andre was actually brought in as a camp leg last year to compete with Dustin Hopkins, and he ended up winning the job. So I think it's significant they didn't bring in anyone there to compete with him. It's his job.
1: Yeah, no doubt about it. Ashley, you already mentioned this player, but let's dig a little bit deeper on Harold Fannin Jr., who was a jack-of-all-trades last season, lining up as a traditional tight end in the slot and even occasionally in the backfield. What's Todd Monken's vision for his deployment this year? Do you feel he will again eclipse 100 targets this season, or could he regress given the roster upgrades and weaponry, especially a wide receiver?
18: You know, I think regression is certainly a possibility, because last year it felt like he was the only player, the only skilled player on offense who was not impacted by all the quarterback turmoil. He was just able to produce no matter what. And this receiver core has really, really been ramped up. I mean, I've been covering the team since 2020. I'm a lifelong Clevelander, so I know plenty about Browns teams from before then. But as far as teams I've covered, this certainly feels like the best receiver room I've covered overall. So, I mean, I wouldn't be surprised if there's a regression. I do actually think the most important thing for Harold is going to be staying healthy. We know this offseason he had a procedure related to a groin injury that he suffered in week 17 of last year, and those groin injuries can be tricky. So I think for him, it's going to be all about working through that. He said when he got to training camp, he was one of the first players we talked to, that he was 100% ready to go. But I think I'm curious to see him when he's out there for real. Like, okay, is this impacting him at all? But I mean, I think they love Harold Fannin in that building. Todd Monken has loved to use tight ends. So I think they still have big plans for him, even though they've also revamped their receiving room.
0: Talking to Ashley Bastock here on BetMGM tonight, Westwood One Sports, talking all things Cleveland Browns. Ashley, this defense has been the identity of the team over the last few years as the offense has continued to struggle. They've searched for that answer at QB, and then came the decision to hire a new head coach, and going with Todd Monken over promoting Jim Schwartz led to Schwartz's resignation. Enter Mike Rutenberg, who is the new DC for the Browns, first-time coordinator, was with the Falcons last year, now has to lead this defense without Myles Garrett. So why does Todd Monken and the Browns believe in Mike Rutenberg, and what can we expect from his defense this year?
18: Yeah, so I actually wrote a really in-depth feature on Mike Rutenberg, and it is sort of fascinating how he's managed to rise through these ranks. And I mean, for me, when I was reporting out this story, so much of it is related to his ability to build relationships. Like, if you talk to him, he's a very intense, like, kind of personality, to the point that I think some people are like, is this phony? Like, is this guy for real? But I mean, he is a person who has had to grind for the last 2 to 3 decades. He started out playing lightweight football at Cornell, sprint football, and got a job in the NFL working under Hall of Fame coach Joe Gibbs, first as an intern and then his assistant. And I mean, he's really had to grind his way through coaching staffs at the college level and the NFL level. And he's earned just like respect and built relationships at every possible stop. It's why a guy like Quincy Williams was so excited to play for him again here in Cleveland. Those two worked together in Jacksonville and then in New York when Mike Rutenberg was on Robert Saleh's staff for those handful of years that he was the head coach of the Jets. So I was just struck by this person who has been able to build these connections and is very emotionally intelligent, which I think you don't get for coaches a lot of the time. So he knows how to motivate each player. And on top of that, he's somebody who Jeff Ulbrich, his former boss in Atlanta, the DC down there, said has a PhD level knowledge of the secondary. And all of his most formative years have come in these defenses that are very similar to what these Browns were running. He comes from that same coaching tree as Jim Schwartz. So he's used to these attacking fronts as well. So I think that's why they were willing to take a chance on a first-time coordinator. And I mean, Todd Monken said it was his time, that it was very evident that it was his time when he interviewed. So I think what we've seen so far, he's kept a lot the same up front. And then in that secondary, his sort of hallmark is disguises. So that looks very different. I mean, the Browns played far and away more man coverage than any team last year, any other team across the league. So that's different. And it's led to a lot of turnovers in camp. They have something like 19 interceptions through 15 training camp practices. So we've at least seen it manifest that way.
0: Speaking of that defense, really quickly, one final question here, Ashley, in about a minute and a half or less, if you could. They've handed out extensions to Denzel Ward and Grant Delpit, two mainstays on this great defense over the last few years. But again, it's Jared Verse now, the new guy in town, trying to replace the legendary shoes of Myles Garrett. Has Jared Verse like automatically become one of the leaders on this defense because he has to fill the shoes of Myles Garrett, or is he trying to just blend in and make his mark here in Cleveland?
18: I think he's automatically become a leader, but I think he's made it clear that he's not filling anyone's shoes. He wants to be Jared Verse, but he is such a vocal leader, and he's just one of those people that has those personalities where guys want to follow him. He's loud. He's kind of like the exact opposite of Myles Garrett in that way. And I mean, Myles Garrett is not a vocal leader, and I think actually where this team is right now, we are really sort of seeing this match made in heaven between Jared Verse, a younger guy, and that sort of vocal leadership. And this defense has gotten so young. I think he's like the perfect sort of fit for what they need right now.
0: Awesome, Ashley. Awesome, awesome stuff. We so much appreciate your time. Looking forward to looking at your continued coverage of the Browns as we hopefully, fingers crossed, get an answer on who's going to be the quarterback to start the year in maybe a week or so. Although it might not tell us who's the quarterback at the end of this season. Either way, looking forward to catching up with you soon, and thanks so much again for your time.
18: All right. Thanks, guys.
1: See you, Ashley.
0: There you go. Ashley Bastock covers the Browns for Cleveland.com, and make sure you give her a follow on Twitter at AshleyBastock42. I did read some of that piece that she wrote, Mike Rutenberg. I was very excited to ask her that question. So that is great stuff on the front lines in the dog pound, getting the latest scoops on the Cleveland Browns. 310-840-4910. We'll get you a scoreboard update when we return. Will Ohtani go deep? Will PCA go deep again? This NL MVP race is getting hotter by the second. We'll have the latest on baseball tonight when we return. He's Brett Evans. I'm Pat Boyle. This is BetMGM tonight on Westwood One Sports.
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1: Let's go! 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He's Brad Evans. I'm Pat Boyle. Phone number to join the show, 310-840-4910. Huge shout-out, Ashley Bastock, for joining us last segment. That was awesome stuff on the Cleveland Browns. 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All right, scoreboard update. Major League Baseball, busy Tuesday night. Brad, let's start with the NL MVP race. We were mid-segment, or we're coming back from segment, last segment, when Pete Crow Armstrong led off the ballgame again for the second straight night with a bomb. So the last two nights, the first at-bat he's had, he's gone deep. The last at-bat he's gone, he went deep. That was the walk-off home run last night. What's the latest from the north side in Wrigleyville between the Cubbies and the White Sox?
2: Oh, and a quickie thing. PCA is up right now. 2-2 count, two out. Runners on the corners. Bottom of the second inning with the Cubs up 2-1. Eric Fetty is officially in the game. PCA just fouled off a high fastball. So still 2-2 on the count. Again, as you mentioned, PCA led off tonight's Cubs. Bottom half of the inning with a bomb. Michael Busch also had a solo homer. Drew Romo, cut the lead in half with an RBI single. It is 2-1. Northsiders against the Southsiders. Here's the pitch. And it is now a full count to PCA. Again, two outs, bottom of the second inning. Runners on the corners. He could just add to his case for NL MVP. Now he's getting a standing, rousing ovation at electric Wrigley Field. He just walked. Bases juice, two out. Seiya Suzuki stepping up, and he has been white hot. We're going to see the Cubs add to their lead.
1: Wow. He couldn't even swing the bat, huh? Wanted to take his walk. Couldn't be bothered to try to drive some guys in.
2: High.
1: Meanwhile, at Coors Field, Shohei Ohtani struck out in his first at-bat. The Dodgers do lead 1-0 thanks to a Max Muncy sack fly. All right, so PCA adding to his stock with that home run. He's got a walk. He's got a chance to score some runs. Cubbies up on the White Sox, like Brad said, 2-1. Really quickly, let's go streaking update. So I had PCA. Thank you to pushing me to 6 in a row. Brad, you've got Seiya Suzuki, and at this point, Seiya up at bat right now with those bases juice. He did strike out his first time. I know

0: Monty's got Bobby Witt Jr. for the second straight night, and he is 0-for-1 so far. And then how about our guys, Zach Kroll and Lee? Because I forget off the top of my head who they both had. Somebody had Jake Berger.
1: Jake Berger was one. He grounded a double play and won at bat, I'm saying. Yeah, he's 0-for-1.
0: Okay, so he's 0-for-1. And then, let's see, the last guy would be Lee's guy.
1: I think, right?
0: No, Lee ended up taking Bo Bichette versus the Padres.
1: Oh, so Bo Bichette
0: is 2-for-3. He's 2-for-3.
1: Oh, all right. He's on the board.
0: All right. So we need Bobby Witt. We need Seiyan. We need Jake Berger. But Brad, we'll bid you adieu, brother. These shows are flying by. We're closer and closer to week 2 of the NFL preseason. We'll see what PCA has in store the rest of the show, but we'll talk to you tomorrow.
1: Come on, Seiyan. I need you. See ya.
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5: 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Great show so far. It has flown by. We were talking a lot of football the last hour and a half. A lot of the new training camp news and injury news coming out today, with probably the most notable being a day after Saints rookie receiver Jordan Tyson. It's announced he's expected to miss at least 2 months with a hamstring injury. Their number one receiver, Chris Olave, coming off a monster season, limped off the field and was exiting the practice field today in training camp with the training staff. So awaiting, again, further update on that. But boy, oof, who dat? Who that's it? Well, the injury bug is beating the Saints right now. That's who's beating the Saints. It's things going from bad to worse right now for New Orleans. We did our deep dive on the AFC North, talked to Ashley Bathstock, who covers the Browns for Cleveland.com, try to make sense of this quarterback battle between Deshaun Watson and Shador Sanders. But we started the show, and I want to get back to it because we've already had a big update tonight on the National League MVP race. The day started with our friends at BetMGM, with Shohei Ohtani and Pete Crow Armstrong deadlocked, 50-50. Minus 110 odds for each of them to win the MVP. That is literally the literal definition of a coin flip. 50-50 for both gentlemen. And this came off the heels of last night, where they both put together heroic, miraculous, incredible performances. Pete Crow Armstrong, 4 hits, 3 RBIs, a stolen base, and 2 home runs, including the 2-run walk-off bomb to beat the White Sox in the 10th inning last night, sending Wrigley Field into pandemonium. Even more pandemonium than the stands were in a couple of innings before that, and we'll get to that in just a bit if you don't know what I'm talking about. And Shohei Ohtani, well, he didn't hit a walk-off, and they weren't playing a first-place team, and their in-city rival, like the Cubs were against the White Sox. It definitely meant more for Chicago and for PCA and the Cubbies, but still impressive nonetheless what Ohtani did. Went into Coors Field, 4 hits himself, 3 RBIs himself, 2 home runs as well for Shohei Ohtani. I mean, literally identical stat lines. And not only identical stat lines, PCA and Ohtani essentially have identical stat lines this season when you look at their overall stats on the year. Going into tonight, Pete Crow Armstrong hitting .281 with 30 home runs, 78 RBIs, and a .929 OPS. Shohei Ohtani going into tonight, hitting .295

bit better. 29 home runs, 78 RBIs, and a 948 OPS. For those of you arguing that Shohei Ohtani should be the NL MVP or will be the NL MVP, and I'm one of them, I think he will be the National League MVP. It is because Ohtani has dominated on the mound this year. And yes, he has not pitched since July 3rd, but the most recent news today, Ohtani threw a bullpen yesterday, is scheduled to throw a bullpen either today or tomorrow. And after that, assuming no tightness, no inflammation in the knee, Ohtani would then throw one or two live batting practice sessions, and that would basically clear the runway for him to return to the mound, perhaps in as few as 2 weeks, maybe even less. Ohtani on the season on the mound, utterly dominant, in case, you know, it feels like it's been a long summer vacation, you might have forgotten. How about 8-2 with a 1.79 ERA in 14 starts? Not only that, what was maybe an argument against Ohtani or an argument for PCA up until a couple of weeks ago is no longer the case. And that is, there are the Dodgers. You take Ohtani out of the lineup. You take him off the mound. They're still going to win 105 games. They're the two-time reigning World Series champions. He's not as valuable to his team as Pete Carl Armstrong is to the Cubs. And then seeing what the Dodgers have been doing here lately. Under 500 for essentially the entire second half of the season. Under 500 since the beginning of July, since Ohtani stopped pitching. Again, Ohtani's last start was July 3rd. On that day on July 3rd, the Los Angeles Dodgers picked up a win to get to 58-31. Since then, 17-20. 17-20. It's in the bottom half of baseball. That's a mid team, literally by definition. Actually, worse than that. They're under 500 since Ohtani stopped pitching, because Freddie Freeman has had an okay season. Not some of the seasons that prime Freddie Freeman has had. Mookie Betts has struggled. Doesn't look like himself for most of this year. Teo Hernandez, I can't hit the ball out of the park, hitting under 250. Kyle Tucker's been one of the biggest disappointments in all baseball this year. Will Smith has missed most of the year. They got Fiducia. It sounds like focaccia. It sounds like an Italian bread behind the dish. And no disrespect to him, he's done a decent job. But like, come on. Will Smith, who's a whole all-star catcher, has barely played this year. And the Dodgers, like, they look very ordinary. But Ohtani's heroics day in and day out at the dish, and what they are missing from him in the rotation, despite adding Tarek Skubal, and despite getting Blake Snell back, and despite nearly having a fully healthy rotation, the Dodgers have been below 500 since Ohtani stopped pitching. So yeah, for everybody that says you take Ohtani out of this lineup, you take Ohtani off the Dodgers, they're still the best team in baseball. They're going to win the NL West running. What are they? Because I think I can make the argument, and the stats now prove it, and the numbers and the eye test proves it. You take Ohtani off this Dodgers team, they might not even win their division. They have an 8-game lead on the Padres. Ohtani hasn't started in 6 weeks. The starting rotation has been average, above average, but their lineup outside of Ohtani, brutal. Brutal. And then there's PCA, if you're arguing for him to win the MVP. It's not only the offensive numbers, which again speak for themselves. And how about tonight? Pete Carl Armstrong started the game for the second straight night with a solo home run number 31, RBI number 79, the OPS nearly 940, nearly what Ohtani's is, the average climbing over 280. But it's also because Pete Carl Armstrong is probably, almost certainly going to win the Gold Glove in center field. And not only that, he's got 31 stolen bases already in the 30-30 club. Has every opportunity in the world to be in the 35-35 club. And it might not be

the stretch of reality for Pete Cole Armstrong to finish in the 40-40 club this year. 40 home runs, 40 stolen bases. Which, by the way, 2 years ago, Shohei Ohtani was in the 50-50 club in 2024 when he hit 54 home runs and stole 59 bases in his first year as a Dodger. But hey, 40-40, pretty damn impressive. And it's not just because of the Gold Glove in center field and the base-stealing threat and the offensive numbers. Value, right? What's the value? Pete Cole Armstrong has played every single game. And despite a slew of injuries to the Cubs' pitching rotation, which has been pretty damn good in the second half, but in the early season, the Cubs, after a couple of 10-game winning streaks, then went on a 10-game losing streak, and you're wondering whether or not they're going to be buyers or sellers at the deadline, and here they are still trying to chase down the Brewers, firmly in first place in the wild card, looking like a World Series contender, and Pete Cole Armstrong is their best player. So, you take PCA off the Cubs, they're not even a playoff team. Well, that's probably true. So right now, if the season ended today, and it doesn't, so this is in some ways a moot point, but again, if the season ended today, I, Pat Boyle, would proclaim Pete Cole Armstrong as the National League MVP. I think the fact that Ohtani has not pitched in 6 weeks, the fact that their offensive numbers are basically identical, and now PCA's got two more home runs, got more RBIs, the Gold Glove caliber defense, the stolen bases, that gives him the slight edge. The way that the Cubs are playing, I mean, them and the Dodgers are two wins better. For me, it doesn't matter if one team wins the division or who's the number one seed. I think it's just, who's got more wins? And if it's separate, if the Dodgers win 94 games and the Cubs win 93, I mean, we're splitting hairs. That's the point. We're going to be splitting hairs at the end of the season when this comes down to the final day. So right now, at this very second, Tuesday, August 18th, Pete Cole Armstrong would get my vote if I had one for NL MVP. But in the final 35 games, I think Shohei Ohtani is going to return to the mound, where he has been lights out, nearly untouchable all season long. I think he's going to remain untouchable on the mound. I think he is going to spark the Dodgers to rounding into form towards the end of the season. I do think the Dodgers, in their final 36 games, probably win 22 of them. They finish with over 95 wins. I still think they have every chance to be the number one seed in the National League and have the best record in baseball at the end of the regular season. And it'll be because of Shohei Ohtani's continued excellence at the dish and his dominance on the mound if and when he returns. And that is why I still think Shohei Ohtani will win the NL MVP. But that could change if he doesn't return to the mound. If he has a setback, if he experiences some of that inflammation in that left knee again, which is the reason why he hasn't pitched since July 3rd. So that's possible. And again, I think, you know, me and Brad debated to start the show. What do the numbers have to look like on the mound? If they continue to rake and put up nearly identical offensive numbers, PCA's got the two big boosts, the Gold Glove caliber defense in center field, and the 30-plus stolen bases. Ohtani's got the pitching. And I, at this point, I don't want to hear about, take PCA out and the Cubs are not a playoff team, but the Dodgers are still... No, nonsense. The Dodgers are below 500 for 2 months now. You take Ohtani off this team, they're basically in the same boat the Cubs would be without PCA. I think that argument is neutralized now. If you're rooting for PCA to win the MVP, you honestly want the Dodgers to start winning and start winning now. You want Freddie Freeman to start hitting? You want Mookie Betts to start hitting? I know that could cost the Cubs a potential number one seed. And they'd have to catch the Brewers first, but it would cost the Cubs home field advantage throughout October, which I'm sure Cubs fans, hopefully, care more about anyway. But if you want Pete Cole Armstrong to win the MVP, you're
You're rooting for the Dodgers, for everybody else on the Dodgers outside of Ohtani, to start playing like the two-time reigning World Series champions. Because then at least you could have that argument back on your side. Oh, well, look, even without Ohtani, the Dodgers now, they're the evil imp. They're the new evil umpire again. Look at all these guys, you know, hitting their stride, hitting their form. If the Dodgers outside of Ohtani continue to struggle and Ohtani continues to put up his numbers, that only strengthens his case. That only strengthens his case. But we debated, what do the numbers on the mound have to look like? And I'll make this clear again. If Ohtani does not return to the mound at all the rest of this regular season, Pete Crow Armstrong is going to have every opportunity to win the MVP. And again, I'm making a big assumption that these guys continue to put up similar offensive numbers to one another. But if Ohtani does return to the mound, I think you've got to see probably 4 to 5 starts. You've probably got to see at least 20 innings pitched, which would bring his season total up over 105 innings. And I think you've got to see that ERA remain under 2, if not where it's at right now, which is under 1.8. He's got to be dominant. And if he does that, he's winning the MVP. And I think it's over. Because I think, it might not matter what you or me or anybody else thinks, Cubs fan, Dodgers fan, baseball fan, neutral fan, no horse in the race. What matters is the baseball writers of America. And although I sometimes hate them with my guts when it comes to their Hall of Fame biases and who should be in and who should not be in and all holier than thou, I am the gatekeeper of the Baseball Hall of Fame. Bunch of nerds. But they do determine who wins the MVP. And I think it's pretty obvious that they side with me and a lot of other people in realizing that what Shohei Ohtani has been doing for most of his career and what he had been doing this year for the Dodgers, we haven't seen since Babe Ruth, and we have almost never seen in this sport. And that is not only hitting at a Hall of Fame MVP candidate level, but also pitching at a Hall of Fame Cy Young caliber level. That's more valuable than anything Pete Crow Armstrong could do. I'm sorry. But that's assuming Ohtani gets back on the mound and dominates in September, and not only pitching 2-3 innings, or he's giving up crooked numbers and that ERA inflates to 2.3, 2.5, 2.6, 3. Because then coming back to the mound isn't that big of a boost. 310-840-4910. So we'll get to your calls here in just a second, but I want to bring to your attention, just to turn it back to the battle for Chicago and the North Siders versus the South Siders. You know, if you don't understand how good of a rivalry that is, and by the way, that game is pretty damn good. So the Cubs left the bases loaded in the second inning, and since then, Munetaka Murakami hit a solo home run to tie the game, and then you had an RBI double to give the White Sox the lead from Tristan Peters. So the White Sox now lead the Cubs 3-2 in the top of the fourth. But in case you can't understand just what this rivalry means, especially for two teams that have not been good at the same time for a long time now, or it's happened very rarely. The White Sox and Cubs have not both been good at the same time since 2021. That was the last time the White Sox made the playoffs, when they were 93-69. And then before that, yeah, the COVID year, they made the playoffs. But I forget how many times the Cubs even played the White Sox. There was no fans in the stands. It doesn't even matter. The last time the White Sox made the playoffs before that was 2008. Now, they had some seasons where they were in it. But, like, these two teams are almost certainly going to the playoffs. White Sox would have to collapse the AL Central lead. My point is, it's not often in the last 15 to 20 years that these two teams have been playoff teams at the same time. And White Sox fans and Cubs fans normally don't like each other, and there's a bunch of geopolitical, you know, references and debates. It would just get political. I don't want to get into the North Side versus the South Side of Chicago, and I'm not from Chicago, so I only understand it on a surface level. I'm sure the people that live there could go on for days and days and days.

0: But those two fan bases aren't particularly fond of one another. And last night, you had a viral brawl in the stands, in the bleachers, with some White Sox fans and Cubs fans throwing haymakers, throwing fisticuffs. And this one guy that's a Cubs fan, he's a bigger guy, and look, he had the higher ground. He gets pulled down, and he ends up just getting a storm of fists raining down upon him by this one White Sox fan. It was ugly. It was brutal. He's bleeding from the face. And it just goes as a reminder to show us how barbaric we can become when it comes to sports, how childish, how dumbass jackasses we can become when it comes to sports. Going to a sporting event and fighting. I mean, grow up. Grow up. I mean, seriously. But am I like, most of the rest of us Americans that probably sat there and watched that video and just went, holy bleep. Oh my God. And I couldn't stop. It was like a car crash. You couldn't stop watching it. I'm shaking my head. And at the same time, I'm like glued to the screen watching this fight in the stands between Cubs and White Sox fans. So I don't want to glorify that in any way, because it is so stupid and barbaric and like setting us back, you know, to our previous generations. Just people that just go get liquored up, have no idea how to act responsibly when you have a couple of beers in you. And because my team is from this part of the town and your team's from that part of the town, so I hate you. We really are a bunch of children. Like, some of the ugliest part of sports is fighting at a sporting event. Please set a better example. But like, again, I'm not going to glorify it. But man, that just goes to show you what this rivalry is like. And right now, this late in the season, these two teams, White Sox top of the AL Central, the Cubs trying to chase down the Brewers for the NL Central. They're a playoff team. Like, there is a reality where these two teams play in the World Series. I don't think it's going to happen. There is, out of the very alternate realities that exist in this universe, there is one, if not a couple, where the White Sox and Cubs are playing each other in the World Series. And if last night's game was any indication, and the game that's going on tonight isn't any indication, it's good stuff. It's good stuff. And at least for the city of Chicago, it continues to spark excitement behind both of these clubs. And Pete Crow Armstrong was the king of that game last night, pushing himself ahead of Otani slightly in the NL MVP race. And then they'll all unite around the Chicago Bears and watch Caleb Williams and Ben Johnson take a big step back this year. 310-840-4910. We'll get to your phone calls when we come back on the NL MVP race. We'll also talk some football. Roger Goodell had some very eye-opening comments. We'll get to those as well when we return. Your phone calls, 310-840-4910. You can also hit me up on Twitter, at PatBoyle44. This is BetMGM Tonight. I'm Pat Boyle. You're locked into Westwood One Sports.
1: The Cardinals' offense had been a surprise of the preseason, but rookie running back Jeremiah Love is now dealing with a high ankle sprain. Will the number 3 overall pick return to the backfield by Arizona's opener? Westwood One Sports.
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0: Welcome on back. BetMGM Tonight, Westwood One Sports. I'm Pat Boyle. Phone number to join the show. Couldn't try me in the tri-state. Phone number to join the show, 310-840-4910. Also hit me up on Twitter at PatBoyle44. We've got an update on the NL MVP race. It literally said going to break. Will Ohtani home run hit a homer? Will PCA hit a homer? Well, wouldn't you know it? Shohei Ohtani, two-run bomb to right center field in Coors Field, 448 feet. Puts the Dodgers up 3-1. So for the second straight night, PCA and Ohtani both go deep. Man, wonder what that was. With

0: our friends at BetMGM. We were talking about that in the break. Now the real question is, do they both go deep twice again? Because it's only the top of the third in that Dodgers-Rockies game. Meanwhile, in Wrigleyville, Cubbies trailing the White Sox 3-2 in the bottom of the fourth. So PCA's got at least, and he's on deck. He's got probably three more at-bats still. Imagine that. Back-to-back nights, these guys go deep twice. Don't count it out. Don't count it out. But who do you think should be the National League MVP? That's been the topic of the show with good reason, because this is one of the best MVP races I've seen in my entire life. And last year was pretty freaking good between Aaron Judge and Cal Raleigh. Big dumper. All the Mariners fans and all, oh, but Cal Raleigh's a catcher. Oh, but he hits, he's a switch hitter. That's way harder to do than what Aaron Judge does. Yeah, how'd that work out? Not only did Judge rightfully win the MVP, Cal Raleigh's the worst player in baseball now this season. Where's all the big dumper for MVP people now, huh? Guy can't even hit his own weight. Guy can't even hit his one leg's weight. I mean, he is having a brutal season. He's hitting 158. 158 with 13 home runs. Aaron Judge, I saw a stat today, and I was like, I thought I was maybe getting centelled. I thought maybe I was getting centelled. It's not. It's true. Cal Raleigh's got 52 hits this season. 52 hits. Aaron Judge hasn't played since May, and he's got 53 hits. But anyway, this NL MVP race is one of the best I've ever seen. So let's get to your phone calls here. 310-840-4910. What do you think? PCA or Shohei? Let's get to our guy Ross in New Jersey, who's next up on BetMGM tonight. Ross, what's up, brother?
1: Patty B, what's up, man? Oh, you got me?
0: Well, living large, my man. How are you?
1: I'm doing all right, man. Don't look now really quick. I checked on via BetMGM tonight. You can get the New York Mets to slip in and make the NL postseason at plus 250 to 1 right now.
0: So 250 to 1. So that's basically what? That's plus 2,500 if I'm not, or plus 25,000 if I'm not mistaken.
1: I saw multiple zeros. Yeah, that's good all luck.
0: You're better off, Ross, taking a couple of dollars and putting them between your cheeks.
1: You know what, man? This is, and look, it's obviously, you know, tongue in cheek. It's too late. Barring, I think the actual math I saw Decomo say would be like 27-9. I'm not going to sit here and play the you know, they're going to pull a Cleveland last year, a St. Louis at 21. It's not happening. It's too late. But it almost makes it sting more that this is what this season was supposed to be. We finally got a 340 hitting Bo Bichette. You know, Polanco don't look now as hits in four of his last five games. I mean, this is supposed to be this team. You know, and it's kind of unfortunate that you can even go back to last year with Juan Soto, and his months of June and September were so nuts that it wound up looking like a regular Juan Soto year. But even his first couple months as a Met were a horror show. It's like every significant name that throws out a Met jersey has to go through like a five-month lapse where you're already second-guessing if you want to keep them long-term. I mean, there was the talks of Bo Bichette was going to opt out, which I thought was asinine. And now we're finally seeing the Bo Bichette that we signed for $40+ million, albeit still an overpay, but you accept it when you get that quality of a hitter, and it's too little too late as it usually always is.
0: Well, Ross, all you got to do is start the Major League Baseball season in July and end it in January, and I think the Mets would have a real great shot at winning the World Series.
1: Well, the funniest thing is last year, I think they shattered records in terms of their best start ever in franchise history, and then you had maybe one of the biggest collapses in baseball history. So, you know what? Maybe there is something to that. At 24, they started like crap. You actually had Candelita, Mr. OMG, throw out the first pitch before his last two teams took the field tonight at Citi. And when you started off phenomenal in 25 and it came crashing down, maybe that's the recipe to success with the Mets. Maybe there is something to them going undefeated over the next 30 games. But, Pat, I'm going to highly doubt and say it's not happening, bro.
0: Yeah. By the way, Ross, so who do you got winning the NL MVP either right now, or who do you think will actually win the award when the season ends? PCA or Shohei? Who's got your vote?
1: I got voter fatigue with Ohtani, man, and I'm not even the biggest PCA fan, largely in part to being a Met fan, but I got so much voter fatigue with Ohtani winning it every single year. And I'm not even the biggest war guy in the world, but when I see, like, the war comparisons, he's, like, two war decibels over the rest of the league. You know, it's not going to happen, but just for a very honorable mention, Jacob Mizorowski's having a Kershaw MVP light season, but I know it's not even worth the time. But just to shout him out, if I had a vote, I would go with PCA.
0: Okay. All right, Ross. And by the way, are you sick, dude? You sound very nasally.
1: Nah, I just came running down the stairs. You know, you're a good friend, Boomer Esiason. You ever hear the term NARP? That's who you got with Ross in New Jersey.
0: Yeah. Ran down the stairs to get on BetMGM tonight, and you sound like you've got the sniffles. Ross, well, I appreciate the dedication, brother. Looking forward to catching up with you, man, and joining you on your podcast tomorrow. So thanks so much for, as always, dude. 310-840-4910. You got it, brother. 310-840-4910. Let's move on. Let's get to another caller here. Matt is next up in Baltimore here on BetMGM tonight. What's going on, Matt?
2: I wanted to weigh in about the NL MVP race.
0: Sure, go ahead.
2: I mean, I think PCA all the way. I mean, Ohtani's got the stuff. He's got offense. He's hitting well. He's doing good. PCA matching him pretty good, but I think Ohtani's better in that aspect. But you go to defensive. Ohtani's a good pitcher, but he ain't going to be pitching till way later. He got injured. He's not pitching now. He's not going to be pitching for some time. PCA is, I mean, an all-star in offense, defense. He's good at everything. I mean, I think PCA is going.
0: Yeah, but here's the thing, Matt. Like, Ohtani's already made 14 starts. I know it's not a full season. It's half of a season's worth of starts. And he's got a 1.79 ERA. I mean, he was in the conversation to win the Cy Young Award before, you know, he made his last start on the 4th of July. So you think he's not coming back till later. I mean, there's only 35 games left in the season, but he's throwing bullpens, and the reporting is he might be throwing live batting practice. Like, I don't think it's crazy to assume that by September 1st, Ohtani's back on the mound, which would give him about 4, 5, maybe even 6 starts. And if he's dominant for another 5, 6 starts, and that gets him to 20 starts on the year, you don't think pitching at a Cy Young caliber level puts him over the top to win the MVP?
2: I mean, not really. With PCA's everyday defense and everything. I mean, also, as long as Jacob Mizorowski's in this league, I don't think Ohtani's winning no Cy Young award.
0: Maybe not, and definitely not this year. Hey, Matt, appreciate the call, by the way. He's definitely not winning the Cy Young this year. But, yeah, look, I'm a big Jacob Mizorowski fan. I thought he was going to be absolutely lights out this year. I didn't think he was going to be this good where he has run away with the award. Let's not forget a guy that's named Paul Skenes. That a year ago, I'm sure a lot of people were saying, oh, well, forget the Cy Young award. It's Paul Skenes' for the next several years. And look at what happened this year to Paul Skenes. So... look, I don't know how many more full seasons on the mound we get from Shohei Ohtani. That's something I've said weeks ago, months ago, when he first started to miss some starts, when they would scratch a start from him, wouldn't put him in the lineup when he was on the mound in like May and June. And then he started to miss a start. And then again, then July 3rd came and he hasn't made a start since then. I think Shohei Ohtani's days as a two-way player are numbered. I mean, I don't know how many more years we're going to see him be a starting pitcher, but I think he wants that Cy Young award, and if the knee inflammation didn't bark at him this season, I think he would have had every chance to battle Mizorowski down to the end. Maybe wouldn't have the same strikeout number, but the ERA was just as good. So, you know, I hope Mizorowski stays healthy and never goes under the knife and never gets an injury. But I mean, let's look at the state of baseball that we live in nowadays, where it feels like, I don't know, 1/4, 1/3 of all pitchers, starter, reliever, doesn't matter, at some point are getting some kind of, you know, surgery, Tommy John, or these surgeries to remove loose bodies or bone chips in the elbow that cost them months, if not an entire season. So yeah, Mizorowski's almost certainly going to win the Cy Young this year. But, I mean, he's going to win it next year. 310-840-4910 is the number to join the show. When we come back, we'll get more of your calls, more of your texts. You can also

0: tweet me at papoil44 regarding the National League MVP, but also mentioned it last segment. We'll get to it next. Roger Goodell, some very eye-opening comments. You're going to want to hear about it as it regards to the future of the NFL. I'm Pat Boyle. This is BetMGM Tonight right here on Westwood One Sports.
1: Deshaun Watson outdueled Shedeur Sanders in the Browns preseason opener. Can Sanders make up ground when he gets the start Saturday against Buffalo? Westwood One Sports.
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12: 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I tend to be skeptical, spending a lot of my time hearing arguments in here, looking for the part that doesn't quite work, and then asking the next question. 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
1: All right, welcome on back. 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I'm Pat Boyle. Phone number to join the show is 310-840-4910. Update on the NL MVP race. Pete Crow Armstrong is going to be leading off the bottom of the fifth. Went deep to start the game for the second straight night. White Sox lead the Cubs 3-2 in the bottom of the fifth. And in at Coors Field in Colorado, the Rockies have tied the game up at 3 as we go to the top of the fourth. Shohei Ohtani again hit another blast, number 30 on the season in the third inning. So going to the top of the fourth, and Ohtani is due up 5th in this inning. So still plenty of at-bats tonight for both of those gentlemen, and we'll keep you updated on both of those games as we continue. Programming note, we got Hot or Cold coming at the top of the hour with Zach Kroll, who's filling in for Brandon Combs, so that'll be fun. I want to talk some football, and I want to talk Roger Goodell, who made some alarming comments. Well, I don't know if you'd say they're alarming as much as they are eye-opening. I guess it's alarming if you're an opponent of expansion. To quote Heath Ledger, Dark Knight. That means we have room for aggressive expansion. And Roger Goodell said on an interview with a German media outlet, RTL/NTV, quote, at some point there will be NFL teams outside the USA, end quote. Not just a team, teams. He told that to former NFL player Marcus Kuhn during the interview, and he said, quote, I have no doubt that this will happen one day, end quote. So I'll ask you right off the bat here. Do you want NFL expansion? And when do you think it's coming? Because I got to be honest. I kind of hate the direction that we are trending in terms of there being more and more international games every single year in the NFL. Don't get me wrong. A London game at 9 o'clock in the morning to kick off your day? 14 straight hours of football? Okay, sure. I'll take it. Every week? Every single week? And now, not only just London, now Rio every year, where you're taking a home game away from the Ravens and the Cowboys. Melbourne, Australia, all the way across the planet where it's 8 o'clock at night for us, 10 o'clock in the morning the next day for the Rams and the Niners, playing in Paris, playing in Frankfurt, playing in Madrid. It's too much. Look, you already know what's coming soon. I'd be shocked if we don't see it. A game in Riyadh. A game in Saudi Arabia. Take our money. Take our money, Saudi Arabia will say. Live golf ain't working out. Let's see what other sports we can, you know. Whatever. But it's too much. And now they don't even allow teams to protect which home games they want to protect on the home schedule. You used to be able to protect which games wouldn't be chosen for international play. That's no longer the case. We got more and more international games every year. Like, what? Again, what's next? Saudi Arabia? What's next? We're going to play a game in Tokyo? We're going to play a game in Zimbabwe? I don't see how many markets we could tap into. I think at some point, you're taking away home games, you're taking away fandom, you're taking away opportunities for the folks here in those cities and in these states to enjoy Sundays, which become so special for us around the country as football fans and as sports fans. And I think at some point, less is more, I think at some point. And yeah, honestly, I'm going to be pissed off if going forward almost every single Sunday throughout the year, don't get me wrong, I love watching football and I love watching 10 straight hours of it from 1 o'clock Eastern to 11 o'clock Eastern. And I do it for the show, and I do it for a job. I watch football games to be better at my show, to be better as a sports talk radio host. It's a pretty damn good job to have. Don't get me wrong. I wouldn't trade it for anything in the world. But if we're looking at future expansion, where you really can't just have one team, and it would probably be in London, right? That's where we're going to start. You can't really have one team in Europe. Teams traveling to them, traveling across country, traveling across the world, across the Atlantic Ocean every single week. You probably have two, and it would probably come at the same time. Because you also want there to be an even number of teams. You don't want to go to 33. You want to make it nice and even. Go to 34. And then you're talking about a world where even before expansion might happen, we're going to get to an international game every single week. I'm telling you, we're headed there. Wake up at 9 a.m. And for those of you on the West Coast, 6 o'clock in the morning every Sunday. Otherwise, you're going to miss an NFL game. You might miss your team play. It's exhausting. It's exhausting. So at this point, I'd rather there be fewer international games and just give us permanent expansion. Just give us two teams. And get it on the table for 2030. And that way, those are the international games. It's the games that are played by those teams in those cities where there are NFL franchises. And London is absolutely 1,000% going to be one of them, whether it's a brand new NFL team or if they relocate the Jaguars to London. But I don't think that's going to happen because, again, I think you want to keep it even. I think you want to go to 34 teams. And so I think the Jaguars will stay in Jacksonville, at least for the, you know, immediate future. And I think we'll get a brand new team in London and then pick any other giant metropolis in Europe. Berlin, Frankfurt, Madrid, Barcelona, Paris. It's probably one of those five cities. Two of the big cities in Germany, two of the big cities in Spain, Paris. That's probably where you're getting the other team. I can't imagine it would be anywhere else. Maybe Rome, right? I mean, we haven't played a game in Italy. That's coming. So, at the sake of having games in all these different countries and all these different weird and wonky times and forcing these players to travel and taking away home games from teams, just give us two additional NFL franchises and let them have their own permanent fan base in those cities in Europe. Take the game to Europe. Take the game even more global. Do it on a permanent basis. Give us two more NFL franchises and make those the only, or not the only, but make those the international games that get played. And not gallivanting all over the world in these different countries and trying to tap into as many markets. Like, people know about the NFL at this point. They're going to watch regardless. Maybe I'm wrong. Maybe I don't know marketing. Maybe I don't know economics. I don't think you have to bring an NFL game to Melbourne, Australia for Australians to watch the NFL. I think the league is the most popular money-making machine that exists in pro sports right now. I think people are going to watch no matter where they're at, if they can. And even for certain countries where it's like 3 o'clock in the morning for a 1 o'clock Eastern kickoff game, or 6 o'clock in the morning for a 4:25 Eastern kickoff, they're going to watch. I don't think you have to bring, I don't know. Maybe I'm on my high horse. But I'd rather Roger Goodell talking about no doubt there will be NFL teams outside the USA. I think there's going to be two. I think one's going to be London. I think the other's going to be a major city in Europe. And I'd honestly rather that happen sooner rather than later. 310-840-4910. How do you feel, though? Do you want NFL expansion? When do you think it's coming? And in what cities? We'll talk about that. We'll get your calls when we return. But we'll kick off the final hour with some hot or cold. I'm Pat Boyle. This is BetMGM Tonight on Westwood One Sports.
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2: 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Open phone lines in the final hour of the show. 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Again, that's 310-840-4910. You can also hit me up on Twitter at PatBoyle44. The topic of the night, what we led the show with, what we've talked about multiple times, and what we've given big updates on because they've both homered again tonight. Who's the National League MVP? Is it Shohei Ohtani or is it Pete Crow Armstrong? That and anything else we've discussed, our deep dive, our preview on the AFC North. I've said it. I'm this close to making it an official prediction. I think the Bengals win the AFC North. I think he'll be a finalist for the MVP. I think he has an incredible season. I think Cincinnati goes back atop the throne of the AFC North. We got some more football news and notes, though, to get to in just a bit, but we start the final hour with hot or cold. And feel free to jump in on any of these. Again, on the phones, you can call, you can text 310-840-4910. Producer Zach Kroll filling in for Brandon Combs again tonight. Zach did a great job of hot or cold yesterday. What do you got tonight, brother? What's up, Zach?
3: Yeah, what's going on? And I just got to tell you, I'm fascinated by this NFL international conversation because I think you made some really good points. And I think even to start off hot or cold, we could get even more in detail about this. So you started off last segment and through the segment talking about how you felt about these international games when it comes to, you know, the number of games per season increasing as time goes on. But I wanted to take this down another angle, and that's the fact is, you know, the NFL has been at 32 teams for over two decades now. We haven't had expansion in a really long time. And in all sports, it's inevitable. We know it's coming eventually one day. And Roger Goodell did hint that eventually he does think a team will be in Europe. So I'm going to start off hot or cold by asking you, is the NFL going to have a team full-time internationally in the next decade? And if they do, how would you feel about that?
2: Yeah, hot. I mean, just to build off of what I was speaking about last segment, it's going to, yes, absolutely. Probably by 2030, right? It's 2026. So 2026, 7, 8, 9, in the next 5 years, in the next five seasons, we'll have a full-time team in Europe. Not only in Europe, I think it's like it's a certainty. It's going to London, right? I mean, we've been playing games there for over a decade, maybe even longer than that. How long has NFL been playing games in London? Let's see. 19 years. Wow, it's been that long. You know, they hosted the preseason exhibition games at Wembley between 86 and 91. But yeah, the first regular season game was Giants-Dolphins, October 2007. Wow. I thought maybe like, I was like, all right, maybe a decade. Maybe it's been like 13, 14 years. 19 years. They're playing almost 20 years in London. And now multiple games over the last couple of seasons, 3, 4. I think there was 5 games last year in London, right? It felt like every weekend. There is going to be an NFL London franchise, I think, by 2030. But Zach, I think it'll be two NFL franchises in Europe. Because of what Roger Goodell said, there will be teams outside the U.S. I don't think the NFL would expand just one, just like the NBA, right? The NBA is going to Seattle and Las Vegas. I think the NFL would say, well, we don't want 33 teams. That makes the one division or the conferences uneven. They want to go 34, probably have, I don't know if there would be division realignment. That's a whole nother conversation. Or if you just have two divisions, have five teams, one in the AFC, one in the NFC. But I think you would want to get an even 34 once you do expand. So yeah, I think not only one, I think there will be two teams in Europe in the next decade, sooner than

0: that in the next 5 years, and I'm for it. But I just, you know, I want those permanent cities with their own permanent fan bases. I don't want current 32 NFL teams having home games taken away and just playing 7 different countries in 4 different continents this year just for the sake of, hey, let's just keep expanding. Let's see how many different countries and markets we can tap into. Settle on 2 locations and have those be the only international games that get played throughout a season.
1: That is interesting because I actually heard one theory I do really like, and I'm curious what you think about this. How would you feel about every season there being an international week where maybe we have each game on the schedule taking place in an international city, and maybe you can mess around with the times? Like maybe we don't have your standard 8, 1 o'clock Eastern games, 4 p.m. Eastern time games. Maybe have, you know, a couple games kick off at 1, maybe a couple at 4 based on where the city is. And instead of just having one every week, you just get them all out of the way 1 week instead of just spreading them out. What do you think about that?
0: Oof. That would be a massive undertaking. You know, you'd probably do it in a week where teams are, where there's, you know, like the heaviest bye week. Let's get real creative here, right? Let's say all 32 teams, you have 16 games all in international cities. You have to find 16 different stadiums that can host an NFL game, right? And I mean, as of now, we know Wembley can do it. We know that the Bernabeu in Madrid can do it. We know Frankfurt, Munich can do it. Madrid, we already said Madrid.
1: The Tottenham Stadium?
0: Paris. Which stadium?
1: The new Tottenham Stadium in England too, right?
0: Yeah, Tottenham Hotspur. So yeah, I mean, look, we know. Look, there are plenty of capable stadiums across Europe for sure. I mean, just look at because of soccer. But that is during soccer season for all the major leagues across Europe. So it's one thing to coordinate, like Wembley, where I believe now they do play games at Wembley and at Tottenham Hotspur Stadium right now. Wembley is like there is no club team in Europe that plays in Wembley. That's why it's usually pretty easy to play there. Tottenham Hotspur Stadium, obviously you got to make sure that Tottenham, the Spurs, are on the road. If you're doing it in 14 other stadiums, you've got to coordinate with what is likely a soccer stadium for that team, make sure that they're not home, or coordinate now with the top leagues in Europe, the La Liga in Spain, make sure Real Madrid is on the road. PSG or wherever they're going to play the game in Paris, Frankfurt, make sure the team that plays there in the Bundesliga in Germany, there is so much oversight. I guess if you can get all those things operationally and organizationally to fit into place, it's not a crazy idea. I mean, imagine that, those 16 NFL games and none of them are being played in the United States. It sounds un-American. It sounds weird. But like you said, if you get all of the international games out in 1 week, get a chance for the rest of the world to take over the NFL for 1 week, and everybody then, you don't have to worry about a team coming off of a rest disadvantage or the travel disadvantage. Everybody is coming back from a different parts of the world. Honestly, Zach, I don't hate it. I don't hate it. It sounds crazy and weird and like something you would do in a video game. I don't think it'll ever happen, but I guess I would be for it if it's 1 week throughout the season and that's it.
1: Yeah, because I'm kind of with you. Like, I love the occasional early kickoff, but if we're doing it for 9 or 10 weeks throughout the regular season, it might be a little much. Oh, before we move on, I do have one more question. Do you have like a favorite international game of the past that stands out to you? Because I was thinking about this question, like, what is the best game in London that I can remember? And instead of having an answer of like, oh, we saw some classic game, I just remember a lot of bad games, including this past year. I don't know if you remember Commanders Dolphins. It was overseas, like early Sunday.
0: It was brutal.
1: I forgot where exactly it was, but it might have been the worst game I watched all season. It was brutal.
0: Yeah, it was. It was god awful. So was the Jets and the Broncos. The Jets had like negative passing yards. That was like, these poor folks in Europe, like, do they even want the NFL coming? Because every time I feel like we go there, the games are god-awful. They're probably like, oh, jeez, the NFL again? I'd much rather watch cricket.
1: We did have one banger.
0: They probably love it. I mean, I'm looking here now because I didn't remember off the top of my head, but I know Chiefs, Dolphins in Frankfurt a couple years ago.

0: Dolphins, the Chiefs, you know, held off a Dolphins comeback to win 21-14. I know I was looking, Saints Chargers 2008 in London was 37-32 with a bunch of offense. And I think that this one I actually do remember. This would probably be the one I would pick. The Jaguars upset the Bills 25-20 in London at Tottenham Hotspur Stadium. I mean, other than that, in that Chiefs-Dolphins games, I can't think of really any off the top of my head that were like, oh, yeah, banger, or like completely memorable. But so what about you?
1: We did get one this past year, actually, that crazy Colts comeback against the Falcons. I believe it was the last game the Colts won all season. Jonathan Taylor went off. That was a good game.
0: Right.
1: We haven't gotten money.
0: That was a massive. That was a game where he ran for like 220 yards, right?
1: Yeah.
0: Let me double check here. Colts London game.
1: And I think that was the last game the Colts won on the season.
0: Oh, they were in Berlin. That game was in Berlin. Yeah, they beat the Falcons 31-25. And why was this not coming up sooner? Yeah, Jonathan Taylor in that game, 244 yards and 3 touchdowns. Yeah, I forgot about that one. All right, that was a great game. I give you credit for that. That was a pretty damn good game.
1: I just remember, too, that Chiefs-Dolphins game, that was before Miami really collapsed that season. I believe that was the same season they put up 70 against Denver and thought, like, oh, this is the time for the Dolphins to knock off the Chiefs. You know, that was during that time when we were trying to figure out who's going to be the team in the AFC to knock off Kansas City. It clearly wasn't Miami. They met again in the playoffs a couple months later, and we know what happened.
0: Yep, you're right. You're right. Yeah, that was the year they hung 70 on the Broncos. 3 years ago, the Broncos got 70 points put up on them. And now in the last 2 years combined, they're rewriting the record books for most sacks in the NFL. That's absolutely ridiculously crazy how much parity in the NFL there is and how much the league changes from year to year. The Dolphins then, they collapsed and lost the division on the final week to the Bills. And then they had to go to Kansas City. And there were people. And I guess I can't blame them, because I guess I've been on the wrong side of some games that you look back and you're like, why did I ever think this team had a chance? But there were real live people and smart people that thought the Dolphins could win that game in Kansas City when it was like negative 10 degrees and the Chiefs ended up winning by 19 and Tua was god awful. So were the Dolphins. And that was, they're like, that was it. That was slamming the door shut on anything that the Dolphins with Mike McDaniel were ever going to do. Wow. That was just 3 years ago, man. Crazy. All right. Thanks for that trip down memory lane, Zach. What's next on Hot or Cold? Did we lose Zach? It looks like we lost Zach. Look at that. Jumped in a time machine and went back to 2023 to rewatch that Chiefs Dolphins game in Germany. 310-840-4910. See, Zach can reconnect to our show here in just a moment. But for the time being, we do have a minute or two to get you caught up on some baseball scores. So how about we go to Wrigleyville? White Sox to lead the Cubs 3-2 in the top of the seventh. Pete Crow Armstrong, his last at bat in the fifth, ripped a line drive right at the first baseman. So home run in the first inning, walk in the second, line out in the fifth for PCA. Cubs still trail 3-2. And then at Coors Field, Dodgers lead the Rockies 6-3. But nothing off the bat of Shohei Ohtani. He grounded into a fielder's choice in the fourth inning. So he's got that two-run blast back in the third. So both PCA and Ohtani both have a home run. Both are going to get at least one more at bat. And we'll see if we got any more fireworks that are going to be popping off here between the two guys going down to the wire in what is one of the best MVP races I've ever seen. All right, Zach, you're back. I said, I think you jumped in a time machine and went back to watch some of the best international games of all time. So now that you've rejoined us, what do you got next for us on Hot or Cold?
1: Yes, Pat, we haven't spoke much NBA on the show tonight, but there is one story that has really caught my attention that I love your thoughts on as a big NBA guy. ESPN came out with an article yesterday, and they brought out really the big hitters, Ramona Shelburne, Baxter Holmes, Don Van Natta. And this article, basically the main point of it was saying that the NBA has found no evidence that Clippers owner Steve Ballmer funneled money through team sponsorships to pay Kawhi Leonard and circumvent the salary cap. And really, the other main point coming out of this

0: article is that it's clear that the other owners in the NBA and the Players Association in the NBA, they really don't want some massive penalty coming down on the Clippers. Now, Steve Ballmer, we know this guy is the richest owner, not only in the NBA, but in really all of sports. And I feel like the other owners do like him. They think he's good for the league. Kawhi is part of the Players Association, so that's why they don't want the hammer coming down. But I feel like your casual NBA fan is going to want Adam Silver to drop the hammer on the Clippers, because if they are out here circumventing the salary cap, that is a huge problem that needs to be addressed. So I'm going to ask you, hot or cold, Adam Silver should drop the hammer on the Clippers. And there is one prior piece of precedent we could use here. In 1999 was actually the last time something similar to this happened. The Timberwolves got stripped 5 first-round picks by David Stern for doing something similar with a player named Joe Smith. And that really ruined the future of their franchise. So what do you want to see Adam Silver do here?
1: I want the investigation to conclude after they've uncovered every single stone. You know, again, that was, you mentioned Don Van Atta and Ramona Shelburne and everybody, the ESPN reporters, saying that the NBA has found no evidence showing the LA Clippers and Steve Ballmer funneled money to Kawhi Leonard, basically saying like, hey, they're going to get off the hook scot-free. Now, here's the thing. I didn't really see this until today, and I think it didn't come out until, you know, last night. The NBA has responded, and they have basically said, we don't know what the hell ESPN is talking about. Here's a direct quote from NBA league spokesman Mike Bass. ESPN's article regarding the LA Clippers investigation, for which the NBA declined to cooperate, contains numerous and significant inaccuracies. The results in this matter will be made clear once the investigation is concluded. So the NBA did not specify what part of the ESPN reporting was inaccurate. Just basically saying that, like, hey, ESPN's trying to throw out this headline and clear Steve Ballmer and the Clippers of any wrongdoing. We're not done with our investigation. We ain't done just yet. Now, who knows what the hell is going to happen? Who knows how much longer this is going to take? But I found that an interesting wrench that got thrown into the conversation there, Zach, right? Because I thought, for all intents and purposes, that when I did see that headline, that was it. But now I'm like, oh, okay, well, is there going to be punishment handed out? If there is any, I really don't think it's going to be anything significant, not anything close to the Joe Smith investigation. Like you said, and even then, Detroit, the Pistons, the Minnesota Timberwolves got punished pretty damn severely. I don't think we're going to see anything near that when this is all said and done. And honestly, I don't know. Here's the thing. It's the fact that the co-founder of Aspiration, and I know that there are some other, you know, reported business deals and some ways that maybe the Clippers gave Kawhi Leonard some money, but the whole thing was centered around Aspiration, right? This now fraudulent company. The fact that their co-founder, Joseph Sandberg, was sentenced to 14 years in federal prison back on June 1st, 2 months ago, makes me believe that nothing's going to happen. Because it is a fraudulent company, and the guy's in prison for the next decade and a half. So I think that itself kind of will clear Steve Ballmer and the Clippers and Kawhi Leonard of any wrongdoing. But I thought this was going to be over when I saw that ESPN headline. And then the NBA was like, no. We're done when we say we're done. And so I don't know what the hell to expect now.
0: I mean, I will just say, if there is evidence that the Clippers were out here messing with the salary cap, like in a salary cap league, that's the one thing you can't really mess with, right? Like, the baseball might not have a season next year because of issues with the salary cap. And in these salary cap sports, it's a hard cap for the most part. You have to follow it, right?
1: You do. And again, when this all came out, I was like, hey, if there's wrongdoing, drop the hammer. And all the details and all the, you know, everything that was the headlines that were brought about when this first came out, I was like super, you know, I was super sus. I thought it was super sus. Don't get me wrong. But then, again, June 1st, the co-founder of Aspiration, Sandberg, gets sentenced to 14 years in federal prison for wire fraud and defrauding investors out of $250 million. And Steve Ballmer was like, see? We thought this guy was a legitimate company. And we didn't funnel money to Kawhi. It felt like, all right, this is going to end in nothing. Like, the Clippers are already gotten punished enough with how bad they're going to be now over the next several years. What more else do you need to punish them for? But, hey, who knows, man? I mean, again, if I'll say it again, if it bears repeating, if it's not obvious, if the Clippers circumvented the salary cap, they should be the hammer should be brought down. Take away a first-round draft pick and or fine Steve Ballmer, suspend him for the entire season and fine him a couple million bucks. Like, bring the hammer down. But I just, you're going to have to find the cold hard evidence. And no matter what Pablo Torre says or anybody else, I mean, it's going to come down to what the NBA finds. And how deep do they want to dig? Not sure. I'm not sure, Zach.
0: Yeah, and it's just so interesting, too, that this is happening with Steve Ballmer, literally the guy who is in charge of Microsoft. And he has money that a lot of these owners even don't have. I do get the sense, again, that these other owners like him. They think he's good for the league. It's going to be interesting to see what happens.
1: Yes, it will. And I'm hoping we get a resolution before the season starts because it's only 2 months away. 310-840-4910. Good job, Zach. When we return, how good will the Tampa Bay Buccaneers be this season? Will they shock a lot of people? It's coming straight out of the mouth of Baker Mayfield. I'll tell you what I think when we return. Plus, we've got some NFL news from earlier today, including a new home for a future Hall of Fame receiver. 310-840-4910. I'm Pat Boyle. 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
10: 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I'm Pat Boyle. Phone number to join the show, 310-840-4910. That's 310-840-4910. Gets your calls here in just a second on NFL expansion. Do you want it? When do you think it's going to happen? How many teams? Is it London and another team? Roger Goodell with some very eye-opening comments today. And basically, it's a matter of time before teams are outside the USA. Not just a team, teams. So we'll get to your phone calls and your texts in just a bit. 310-840-4910. You can also hit me up on Twitter, at PatBoyle44. Quick baseball scoreboard update. That's right. So Pete Crow Armstrong is at the dish right now. Bottom of the seventh. Nobody out. Runners on first and second. And Seiya Suzuki on deck for our guy Brad Evans as we are trying to go 5-for-5 in Let's Go Streaking for the second straight night. I took PCA, homered in the first inning. Our guy, Zach Kroll, he took Jake Berger. He's got a knock. Lee took Bo Bichette. He's got two knocks. Monty took Bobby Witt. The Royals produced a miraculous comeback in the bottom of the ninth that got Bobby Witt another at bat, and he made the most of it. A walk-off single to beat the A's. Bobby Witt Jr.'s got a hit. We went 5-for-5 last night. We are now a Seiya Suzuki hit away from going 5-for-5 tonight. But in this ever plot-thickening, spicy, electric National League MVP race, first PCA is going to try to do some damage for the second straight night in Wrigleyville with the Cubs having the tying run in scoring position in the bottom of the seventh. Meanwhile, at Coors Field, Dodgers-Rockies, Shohei Ohtani, he also already homered again earlier tonight. Hasn't done anything since, though. He reached on a fielding error earlier this inning in the sixth. So he's technically 1-for-4 with that home run and 2 RBIs. Dodgers lead the Rockies 7-4. Elsewhere across baseball, just because it blew my mind to see it, I thought, did I miss a preseason football game tonight? The Brewers are beating the Mariners 21-0. I mean, if there was like a death blow of the season for the Seattle Mariners, it's happening right now in Milwaukee. Not only, I mentioned it before, has Big Dumper had the worst season you could have ever imagined in your entire life, where he didn't get the MVP last year, and he's basically the worst player in baseball this year. The Mariners recently endured a 6-game losing streak, multiple losing streaks here in the second half. They were 48-49 at the All-Star break. Here in the second half, they were 11-17, and they're getting blasted by the Brewers. It's now 22-0. 22-0. The Brewers have scored 9 runs here in the bottom of the 8th. The Mariners are 59-66. They're going to be 59-67 in about 5 minutes. 22-0. See you later, Seattle. That's the end of your season, if I ever saw one. Yikes. Pete Crow Armstrong, by the way, struck out. MVP race. Still at a standstill. Both guys homered again tonight, but haven't done anything since. Now we hope that Seiya Suzuki can get a knock for Brad so we can go 5-for-5 and let's go streaking once again. We'll keep you posted. 310-840-4910. Real quick, before we get to your phone calls, some NFL news. Keenan Allen, future Hall of Famer, without a doubt, Hall of Famer Keenan Allen. He's got himself a new home. Earlier today, or this was late last night, the expected finally came to fruition. Keenan Allen, 1 year, $8.25 million deal with the Indianapolis Colts. And so Keenan Allen goes to Indy for the first time in his career, spent the first decade with the Chargers when they were San Diego, then L.A. Chargers, went to the Chicago Bears in 2024, put up 744 yards and 7 touchdowns, came back to the Chargers last year, put up 777 yards and 4 touchdowns, and now at 34 years old, he has himself another home. And rightfully so. Keenan Allen, 12,000 yards in his NFL career and 70 touchdowns. He is a 6-time Pro Bowler. He was runner-up Offensive Rookie of the Year in 2013. He's going to be wearing a gold jacket in Canton before long. And now he joins the Indianapolis Colts. Look, this is a move that had to be done. The move that had to be done. This is a Colts team that has just suffered far too many injuries this preseason, or have not gotten the positive injury news I think they were hoping for this preseason to sit around and do nothing. And it's most notably to their number one receiver, Alec Pierce. Remember, they traded Michael Pittman to the Pittsburgh Steelers this offseason. They paid Alec Pierce the big bucks, 4 years, $114 million back in March. He needed offseason surgery on his ankle. And the thought was he was going to be fine for the start of the regular season. He was going to be fine, arguably, for training camp. Well, that never progressed the way that they wanted it to, the Colts. And now the latest news on Alec Pierce is that he will not return during training camp. Head coach Shane Steichen saying on Sunday he did not expect Alec Pierce to return during joint practices leading up to the Colts' second preseason game against the Falcons on Saturday, so he will miss all of training camp. Now, there's still teams break training camp, wherever location they have it, and then they return, you know, to prepare for the start of the NFL season. So the end of training camp is essentially the end of this week. Does that mean Alec Pierce could finally get taken off the PUP list a week from now? He could. They're also running out of time. That deadline is not too far away, and if he's not off the PUP list, when is the deadline for PUP list in the NFL? Let me double check here. The end of the preseason. So cut down day. So in about 2 weeks, if Alec Pierce is not off the PUP list, he goes on IR for the first 4 games of the season. And the fact that they finally signed Keenan Allen makes me think that maybe that's what's coming. Because they've just been pushing this deadline further and further and further back. So in what is a make-or-break season for Daniel Jones, for the Colts, in my opinion, for Shane Steichen, and absolutely for GM Chris Ballard, not getting the positive injury news on Alec Pierce. Josh Downs was also dealing with a groin injury. He got the green light to practice a couple of days ago. We'll see if he plays it all in the preseason. So that, not only that, but the fact that I think this wide receiver room could have added some extra weapons because they traded away Michael Pittman. Now the Colts finally bring in Keenan Allen. So he's going to offer Daniel Jones, who, again, coming off the torn Achilles, has to go out and perform and not going to play this preseason. He gives Daniel Jones a pair of solid, veteran, reliable hands, a Hall of Fame presence, brings some stability to what is becoming a big question mark in terms of the health and durability this season for the Colts receiving room, and can hopefully take some of the attention away from Tyler Warren and take some of the pressure off of Jonathan Taylor. Because there are plenty of other weapons on this Colts team. But we know Alec Pierce, he's their number one receiver, but he's a deep ball threat. You need a guy that you can get 5 yards on an out route to. You need steady hands on a quick little dig, on a curl, on a little flat route, on a screen, something. You need somebody to rely on for short yardage situations or throwing the ball just a couple of yards past the sticks. Keenan Allen gives you that. And so this is a solid move by the Colts. I don't know what they were waiting for. They're lucky somebody else didn't scoop up Keenan Allen. I'm surprised he had this little of a desirable market. But either way, the deal is done. Keenan Allen is now an Indianapolis Colt. 310-840-4910. Let's get to the phone lines here. Mike is in Green Bay. Next up on BetMGM tonight. What's going on, Mike? How you doing, man?
11: Hey, Pat. Before I get to the NFL and Roger Goodell, this Brewer game is finally over. But I saw something that I've never seen in my life. Bases loaded for the Brewers. Routine fly ball. Center field, one out. Center fielder catches it, Rodriguez for Seattle. Catches the ball and then throws it into the stands thinking it's three outs.
10: Oh, no. Oh, my God. I mean, you want to talk about bad to worse. Jeez, yeah. What a nightmare season.
11: They looked really bad tonight. They had a routine double play. Brewers had bases loaded all night. Routine double play. First baseman dropped the ball. I mean, hits him right in the glove, square in the glove, not in a close play at first, and he dropped it. Run scored. Brewers had bases loaded another inning. Comebacker to the pitcher. Throws it to second. Goes into center field. It was just, wow, it was like a preseason game. Just ridiculous.
10: I mean, look, is he going to get fired at the end of the – I know you're obviously a Brewers fan,
11: they looked really bad. They just – the last two innings, they threw their Revis. I don't know who he is, if he's a catcher or whatever, but it was literally like slow-pitch softball the last two innings. Both teams threw their –
10: I think the Mariners – I think Dan Wilson's getting fired at the end of the season. Yeah. The Mariners are going to be looking for a new manager. What a turnaround from last year, one win away from the World Series to now.
11: Yeah. Yeah.
10: I mean, you mentioned all the Little League circus mistakes they've made in this game and the way that they have just crumbled in the second half. Well, hey, good for your Brewers, though. Because, I mean –
11: just really bad. It must have been a strange night because the Brewers had three-run home runs. So –
10: Mike, what did you want to say about NFL expansion?
11: Yeah. So the night before Super Bowl 45, I'm listening to the radio station up here in Green Bay that carries your show. The late Chris Mortensen had a radio program, and he talked about the NFL, and he said, and I quote, I still remember it, "This is a done deal. The NFL is going to add two more teams within 5 years. Overseas, one AFC, one NFC, and they're going to build living quarters and practice facilities somewhere on the east coast of the U.S. so that they won't have to live overseas, and then they'll just fly over on a game 2 days before game day." And that's, like I said, this is a done deal. It's been 15 years, so it's been said before, wait until it happens. So that's my take on that situation.
10: I appreciate the historical context. Good call, good stuff, and thanks for filling me in. I didn't realize how bad it was for the Seattle Mariners in that game tonight. I mean, the scoreline says

0: that you would think it says it all. But on top of that, J-Rod, Julio Rodriguez throwing the ball in the stands, thinking there's three outs and coughing up an extra run because you threw the ball out of play and there's a runner on third. Yikes. I mean, dropping the baseball. Yeah, Dan Wilson's going to be unemployed at the end of the season for the Seattle Mariners, which is just a shame. But you have all that talent on paper. You get one win away from the World Series last year, and then you have this type of season. Somebody's head's got to roll. And Mike, appreciate the historical context because I forgot about that. Now, Chris Mortensen saying 15 years ago, it's a done deal. Yeah, we still don't have a team in London or outside of the U.S. just yet. So, yeah, look, it's a good point. I do feel like the amount of international games, though, that have increased, and we've got nine, a record-breaking nine this year in seven different countries across four continents, South America, Europe, Asia / Australia, and in the U.S.? No. Where's the other continent? South America, the Rio game, London, and everywhere in Europe, two. Melbourne, Australia, that's a continent, three. Australia's a continent, not Asia. Are we counting the U.S. as the fourth continent? This is racking my brain right now. You hear my keyboard clacking away. We playing a game in Mexico? Yeah, Mexico City. So obviously we've got the games in the U.S. But yeah, Mexico City. Which game is in Mexico City this year? Vikings Niners. I forgot about that one. That's week 11. I completely forgot about that. So yeah, four continents. It feels like the amount of international games that have exploded here over the last couple of years. It's a matter of time. It's a matter of time. Like just make it happen already. 2030. Start a new decade, two brand new NFL teams. Do London and do Madrid. Probably the two biggest metropolises in Europe. Done. 310-840-4910. We come back, we'll finish up your final calls, your final texts. You can tweet me at PatBoyle44. And some final NFL news. Bad news for the Jets. Could it be worse? And also, will the Bucs shock a lot of people this year, like Baker Mayfield said? Get to that quote when we return. I'm Pat Boyle. This is BetMGM Tonight on Westwood One Sports.
1: The Cardinals' offense had been a surprise of the preseason, but rookie running back Jeremiah Love is now dealing with a high ankle sprain. Will the number 3 overall pick return to the backfield by Arizona's opener? Westwood One Sports.
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1: All right, welcome on back. At MGM tonight, Westwood One Sports. Final couple of minutes here. We'll turn things over to Linnell Willingham for Westwood One Sports tonight at the top of the hour. I'm Pat Boyle. Phone number to join the show, 310-840-4910. You can also hit me up on Twitter or on Instagram, both at PatBoyle44. Get you one final update of the night on this NL MVP race. Ohtani versus PCA. Both guys almost certain to get at least one more at-bat tonight. Cubs just tied the game up against the White Sox last inning, and Alex Bregman RBI single means it's 3-3 with the White Sox. Chicago, they're both from Chicago. White Sox trying to stay with a comfortable lead atop the AL Central. And so far tonight, I believe the Twins already won and the Guardians already won tonight, if I'm not mistaken. So the lead as it stands for the White Sox on the Twins is 4.5. But if the Cubs win again tonight, then it's just 4 games and things get a little bit sweaty again for the White Sox in the AL Central. Cubs, meanwhile,

0: while trying to chase down the Brewers, who absolutely embarrassed, like, pantsed the Mariners, spanked their ass with a paddle, gave them a swirly, gave them a wedgie, and then just beat the crap out of them. 22 to nothing. Julio Rodriguez throwing the ball into the stands when there's less than three outs. I mean, just circus stuff from the Seattle Mariners. They're going to fire manager Dan Wilson at the end of the year. So the Cubbies trying to keep up with the Brewers with their win tonight. They're 78-48, 30 games above 500. The Cubs are five games back, so they can get that back to 4.5 with a win. It's 3-3 in the bottom of the eighth. 5-6-7 due up for the Cubs. So if there is a bottom of the ninth, Pete Crow Armstrong will bat. He's already homered tonight. He homered to lead off the game just like he did yesterday. He hit a walk-off homer as well last night. Could we see deja vu? Leadoff homer and walk-off homer for the second straight night. That has never been done in MLB history. And what he did last night, homered on the first pitch he saw and homered on the last pitch of the ballgame. That had only been done once before in Major League Baseball history. So Cubs, White Sox, 3-3, bottom eight. Meanwhile, Coors Field, Shohei Ohtani will get at least one more at bat. He'll bat in the top of the eighth. Dodgers lead the Rockies 7-4. Ohtani, he homered a two-run bomb in the third inning. So there you go. There's your update on everything that's going on in Major League Baseball. A couple of final football notes to finish off the night here at a Jets camp. Aaron Glenn expecting Breece Hall, their star running back, to miss 2 to 3 weeks with a groin injury. But Aaron Glenn did say that Breece Hall should be ready to go for week one. Well, here's the thing. We're 22 days away from the start of the NFL season. That's Patriots-Seahawks. You tack on another 4 days on top of that for the first Sunday, and that gives the Jets right now 26 days for Breece Hall to be ready to go. 2 to 3 weeks, you're cutting it awfully close. A groin strain that he suffered in practice on Monday. It's going to cost him the rest of the preseason, but again, according to Aaron Glenn, he anticipates Breece Hall will be ready for the start of the regular season. I mean, you don't need me to tell you how valuable Breece Hall is to the Jets. 1,065 rushing yards and 350 receiving yards a year ago, so over 1,400 yards from scrimmage. Over 1,200 yards from scrimmage, or over 1,300 yards from scrimmage again the year before that in 2024, and nearly over 1,600 yards from scrimmage in 2023. And the Jets just paid him 3 years, $46 million in May. Braylon Allen is the backup. Brad and I were gushing about Braylon Allen just a couple of nights ago in their first preseason game when he ran a 31-yard touchdown and he's put on 10 pounds, so he's 260 pounds, an absolute tank. But this Jets offense must have Breece Hall on the field. So they're going to be cutting it awfully close up to their week one game against the Titans on September 13th, hoping Breece Hall will be ready to go. Finally, I expect the Bucks to take a step back this year. Well, I mean, they did take a step back last year. They collapsed, but injuries to Baker Mayfield and injuries to the defense certainly played a factor. Baker said today that the Buccaneers are going to shock a lot of people. And here's the thing that wouldn't surprise me in the slightest is if Baker Mayfield and the Buccaneers offense is a top 10 unit. That won't shock me at all because Baker's a dog. I think he's going to have a big year despite the fact that the Buccaneers didn't pay him. He's going to go into free agency next year. I think they screwed that up. I think Jason Light, his job might be on the line if things do go sideways. Also because of the arguments with Vita Vea, requested a trade. They still have him on the team. They better not trade him. I would pay him. Doesn't look like they're going to. What wouldn't shock me is if the Buccaneers defense is terrible. That's what wouldn't be a shock. So, yeah, look, it wouldn't shock me again if the Bucs' offense is great, but I think they're going to miss the playoffs because I don't think their defense is going to be very good. So Baker's going to talk the talk, and Baker's going to walk the walk, but that defense I worry about very much so. Fun show. Thanks to producer Zach Kroll. Thanks to VP Monty. Thanks to Brad Evans. Thanks to our guy Lee. Thanks to everybody else working on the show. I'm Pat Boyle. We'll be back
1: again
0: tomorrow.
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19: 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I tend to be skeptical, spending a lot of my time hearing arguments in here, looking for the part that doesn't quite work, and then asking the next question. 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
2: But I do want to start in Dallas. We briefly mentioned this last night, but didn't give it the attention that I think it deserves. Probably the team in the NFC that's had the best offseason outside of the LA Rams, to me, it's been the Dallas Cowboys. And I think what they did over the weekend, officially putting pen to paper with Von Miller, adding him to this defense, I think it's Dallas showing you, hey, we're pushing all of our chips to the middle. How impactful is Von Miller going to be as a Dallas Cowboy? I think the story is probably better than the impact he's actually going to give them, right? DeSoto, Texas native, a guy that grew up rooting for the team. All of that is great. The reality is, what type of impact is he actually going to give the Dallas Cowboys on the football field? And having to watch him last year in Washington, I don't know how much is left in the tank. That's how I would put it when it comes to Von Miller. And last year, 9 sacks, probably the quietest 9-sack season that you'll ever see in the National Football League. Didn't feel like many of those 9 sacks were impactful. It's just the reality of it. But I think bringing him into your locker room, bringing him into your building, obviously a bunch of different, you know, benefits off the field. I think Donovan Azaraku is someone who I know just from talking to folks in Dallas, they're super high on, super excited for what he could be in his second year. When you talk about what Azaraku is as a pro rusher and what Von Miller can help him with in terms of, you know, adding tools to the toolbox and developing moves and learning how to take care of your body, learning how to be a pro, I think at this stage of his career, that is the area where Von Miller is most impactful, where Von Miller is most beneficial. The reality is, though, when it comes to the 2026 Dallas Cowboys, whether they brought in Von Miller or not, this team internally, I think fans close to the situation, even the media members who you talk to out in Dallas, this group is going to take things a lot further in 2026 than they have in years past. I know we've talked about them a lot throughout the course of the offseason. It's for good reason. They are one of the most improved teams in all of the NFL, and I think the Von Miller move isn't the last move we're going to see the Cowboys make before the offseason is over. I believe that we're going to see them take another big swing. I think we're going to see them try and bring in another elite pass rusher. That's the biggest hole that they have on their football team right now, is who is going to get after the quarterback. What they have in-house currently, though, between Von Miller and Kenny Clark and Donovan Azaraku and Quinnen Williams, they have a pass rush good enough to spearhead a top 15, top 10 defense in the NFL. I think that is what everyone's looking for them to be middle of the pack, and I feel like that's been the expectation set for them externally, is can they get to average defense? Can they get to being just middle of the pack because of how good they are on the offensive side of the football? I think defensively, maybe we're selling them short. I think defensively, not only are they going to be a middle-of-the-pack group, I think they can be a top-10 group because of the chess piece that they have defensively. Every time I see camp footage coming out of Dallas, it's Caleb Downs guarding a wide receiver man-to-man in the slot, something he did not really show the ability to do at Ohio State, more of a zone defender. If he is going to give the Cowboys the ability to play him legitimately as a nickel and legitimately leave him lined up in man-to-man coverage and blitz him and drop him his own, he becomes the most important chess piece on defense, maybe in the entire National Football League. Think about how important Nick Emenwori was. Think about how important Cooper DeJean is to Philadelphia. Think about how important Emenwori

0: or he is to Seattle. Christian Parker is bringing in the same defensive schemes and principles that you saw in Philly. That is going to be their Cooper DeJean, talking about Caleb Downs. Today they joint practiced with the New Orleans Saints, and it got very physical, got chippy. Helmets were thrown, punches were thrown. It was a tumultuous environment, is how, the best way you could describe it. They didn't back down at all. They didn't back down at all. You don't expect them to. It's Dallas. It's New Orleans. There's a toughness about this group. There's a chip that they have on their shoulder that I think they're going to exercise coming up during the 2026 regular season. I think the days of them being the punching bag of the conference, the days of them not meeting expectations are in the past. They have pushed all their chips to the middle. The personnel on both sides of the ball is good enough. The only thing stopping them from reaching their goals is them. Injuries, I guess, is something else you can throw out. That's for every team. If you get hurt, you can't reach your goals. You can't meet expectations. This year, more than other off seasons, it's more than just hype. It's not just fluff. It's not just off-season fodder, off-season banter. They have legitimately gotten better on both sides of the football, and the area that they needed to get better at the most was on defense, and they've added guys at all three levels. As far as Von Miller is concerned and what he brings to this group, like I said, it's more of a feel-good story than it is actual impact on the football field. I don't know how much he's got left in the tank. Last year in Washington, it wasn't anything impressive, but he can still get after the quarterback. Right? He still can win a press conference. That was the thing that got people excited last year in Washington. Here is Von Miller on getting the opportunity to sign with his hometown team.
1: Yeah, it's really cool. It's like that movie Inception, like a dream within a dream. You know, I always wanted to play in the National Football League, and then you play for the Dallas Cowboys. You know, we're just going deep. We're going deep with it. You're 16, dream within a dream. It's super cool. I mean, being here, I know a lot of guys already. Know a lot of coaches too. Being here, being in this atmosphere is surreal for sure.
0: And look, that's the best part of this, I think, is the feel good story part of it. It's a guy that's gonna be a first ballot Hall of Famer, a guy that's gonna continue to move up the all time sacks list. It's him getting to play at home. And I think from a leadership standpoint, if I was to ask you who is the leader of the Dallas Cowboys, there is no unquestioned guy. Are you talking about Dak Prescott? Is that who it is? Not really a rah-rah guy, not really a follow-me dude. He's more of a lead-by-example cat. Von Miller is somebody, and we saw this last year in Washington, the leadership piece of his game is real in terms of teaching guys how to be a pro, holding guys accountable, but then setting a standard, right? He's been to the top of the mountain, right? He's won a Super Bowl. He's one of the best pass rushers of all time. Anytime you get to bring somebody into your building that has that sort of pedigree, you're a better football team as a result. I think where the conversation shifts with Dallas as we get closer to the regular season is all of the preseason hype, are they going to be able to live up to it? Are they going to be able to meet expectations? That'll be one of the themes of tonight's show as we roll throughout this thing, as we talk about teams that are expected to meet expectation during the regular season, teams that we expect to fall short of expectations during the regular season. We've talked about Dallas a lot, and for good reason, right? America's team, everybody loves them, everybody hates them. You're a polarizing group, everyone's got a strong opinion on what they are as a franchise one way or another. For the first time in a long time, I think the substance is equal to the hype. I think for the first time in a long time, the roster, the actual talent that they have, the collection of parts, is equal to the hype that they're getting in the national media. I've gone as far as to say I think they're the biggest threat to the LA Rams in the entire conference if they're able to get the necessary improvements on the defensive side of the football. How much does Von Miller help with that? Not a lot. If I'm being honest about it, I'm not going to sit here and act as if Von Miller moves the needle for the Dallas Cowboys in terms of a pass rusher. But the ancillary benefits that Von Miller brings to your organization, I think, will help them out tremendously anyway. They joint practice today with the New Orleans Saints. Chippy day, We recap the joint practice from last week.

0: because they were able to lock horns with the Rams. Another successful day on the practice field from all accounts. And everybody that was out there, you know, today in California, taking in the joint practice between New Orleans and Dallas. Things got chippy, though. Tyler Guyton, Chase Young got knotted up. Donovan Azaraku getting into a fight with an offensive lineman. It was a very chippy afternoon, one that Cowboys head coach Brian Schottenheimer definitely embraced.
1: You know, not the way we like to do business. Got to be better, but I got to look at the film. You know, we're certainly not going to take from anybody. But again, it was chippy on both sides. And like I said, I want our guys to play on the edge without going over the edge. One guy sounds like he might have thrown a punch.
0: So we're going to talk about joint practice culture, preseason culture in the NFL as we roll throughout the show here. I think for a team like Dallas, seeing them get into fights, seeing them show a little bit of an edge. If I was a Cowboys fan, that's music to my ears. Because you know what? No one has mistaken the Cowboys for being, over the past decade, tough. Maybe this year's group has a chip on their shoulder. Maybe this year's group is finally ready to get over the hump and exceed the expectations that America's had for them for years. Most talked about franchise in all the pro sports. Seemingly all style, no substance as of late. I think this is the year that changes. This is the year that is ultimately different. There's real help. There's real, and I used the analogy last week of them being drama-free, distraction-free, right? The George Pickens contract thing I thought was going to be something that hung over this organization and provided some sort of dark cloud. Not only has it not been a distraction, it's almost been a motivating factor for George Pickens as he's had a tremendous camp based off all reports coming out of Dallas. So I think while Von Miller's a feel-good signing and it's cool to talk about, it's a benefit for them culturally. I don't know what sort of impact he has actually on the field, but it might not matter. They might not have needed a guy like Von Miller when you think about what they already are as a football team. I don't think there's any shortage of pass rushers in Dallas. Does that mean that they're not going to be in the market for a guy like a Max Crosby if he becomes available? I doubt that. Not saying that at all. But I think even with Von Miller being in the fold, if they did bring him in, he's here now. He's a piece of your pass rush. You've got pieces up front. Donovan Azaraku is the sophomore that I expect to take the biggest leap out of all of the sophomore defenders throughout the NFL, specifically at the pass rush spot. A lot of them are injured. A lot of them not going to be available to play early on in the season. James Pierce, Jaylen Walker, guys like that. I expect Donovan Azaraku to take a big step forward in his second year. I also like who they brought in to rush the passer via the draft with Malachi Lawrence and LT Overton. They've got a collection of dudes, and I think the mentality in roster building has changed for Dallas overnight. If you're going to look at the Micah Parsons deal last year as something that made this team worse, look at the change in mentality from how we rush the passer year to year. It's been all one dude over the past 5-6 seasons for Dallas, talking about Micah Parsons being the guy that has the big sack numbers, the big sack totals. I think what you'll see in 26 from Dallas, if they don't bring in Max Crosby, and even if they do, is them hanging their hat on the collection of rushers, not just one guy. They've got it on the interior with Kenny Clark and Quinton Williams. They've got it on the edge with the quartet of dudes that they have, and Azaraku and Sam Williams and Malachi Lawrence. I still think the big swing is coming, though, from Dallas. In every chance that he gets, Jerry Jones tells you about the potential big swing. Every chance that he gets, Jerry Jones lets you know that, hey, if the opportunity presents itself, we're not going to shy away from improving the football team. We'll let you hear from Jerry Jones a little bit later on in the show as he once again spoke about, you know, Dallas potentially taking a big swing. Von Miller, though, the goal of him coming to the Dallas Cowboys, very simple. I'm talking about him coming home and having this farewell tour in the team that he grew up rooting for, with the team that he grew up rooting for. There's one goal for Von Miller coming to Dallas, though.
1: To win a championship, that's my number one goal. When it comes to
2: playing football and getting sacks. Like I said, I could still roll out of bed to do that. It's some things that pass rushers do that take a lot of athletic ability, and it's some things that's all mental and intelligence too. Just knowing where I fit on the pass rush, who I'm working with, time of the game, quarter, what offensive coordinator I'm going against, tendencies from offensive linemen. Those are things that don't take any athletic ability. So
0: there it is. He used that line last year, by the way, when he signed with Washington. The fact that he rolls out of the bed against the rush to passer, no, you can't. It's not real. And I don't mean to say that to be disrespectful to Von Miller or take away anything that he's did or accomplished in his career. Doesn't just roll out of the bed and rush the passer. Got 9 sacks for Washington last year, but played a hell of a lot more than I think anybody expected him to, based off of the injury situation that they dealt with. In Dallas next year, if he gets to 9 sacks, probably not a good thing, if I'm being honest. You want 5 to 7 sacks from him, because you hope that the rest of the guys in your rotation are able to pick up the slack and able to get home on a more consistent basis. Von Miller or not, though, adding to the pass rush or not, if they go into the season, talking about Dallas, as currently constructed, I feel as confident now as I did to start the offseason. They're a team that is on the short list of threats and contenders to the LA Rams. I hate the way that we've kind of just conceded 2026 to LA, by the way. And maybe it's just a me thing. We've talked about this extensively over the past couple of weeks since the Myles Garrett deal ultimately went through. They're the best team in football to me. As far as stacking up their contenders, I think that's what the first month of the season is going to be about in the NFL. Who's legit, who's not. And I think as preseason culture continues to soften, continues to change the first month of the NFL regular season, I think, I'm not going to say loses its importance, but you may not be able to take as much away from it as you could in years prior, because you got to warm up, you got to build this callus up to get ready to play NFL football. A lot more to get to here on a Tuesday night edition of Westwood One Sports Night. Youngest in charge, Lanelle Willingham, getting you up to 3 a.m. Eastern time. Speaking of preseason culture, one AFC coach getting his second act, having his second act as a head coach, doing things totally different than the rest of the National Football League when it comes to the preseason. I'll tell you that coach and team next here on Westwood One Sports Night. 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
3: Deshaun Watson outdueled Shedeur Sanders in the Browns preseason opener. Can Sanders make up ground when he gets the start Saturday against Buffalo? Westwood One Sports.
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Yes, indeed. Western One Sports Tonight getting you up to 3 a.m. Eastern Time. Youngest in charge, and I'm Willingham at the controls for you. JP Acosta, CBS Sports HQ, going to join us in the final hour of the program as we take a spin around the National Football League. Week two of the preseason gets underway coming up on Thursday. I've been pretty adamant about this. I know I'm probably in the minority with my thought process here, but

will live to see another day, is how I would put it. I don't believe that the NFL's current culture surrounding the preseason is, one, sustainable, and two, beneficial for the league. Why is it not sustainable? I don't think it's sustainable because the product during the first month of the NFL regular season, I think everybody that watches routinely can agree and say that it sucks. It's not the same. You don't get high-quality football during the first month of the NFL season, and that is for damn good reason. Most of these teams, one, do not have rigorous enough training camps, and then two, do not allow their guys to play during the preseason. It's a massive, massive problem. Rarely in the NFL do coaches succeed in their second act, right? It feels like normally if you don't get it done or have any sort of success in your first destination, you either, one, don't get the opportunity to succeed at another destination, and then two, if you do get that opportunity, you fail. I believe Robert Saleh is going to make the most of his second opportunity as an NFL head coach. He is the head man now in Tennessee. And he said something over the weekend that honestly baffled me, but was music to my ears as well as somebody who's advocating for the NFL to take preseason football more seriously. The Titans have their second preseason game coming up on Sunday, the standalone game on Sunday on Fox against the Seattle Seahawks. Robert Saleh said the Titans could play their starters the entire first half coming up this Sunday, and then they could get 25 to 30 plays in the preseason finale as well. So they're actually trying to build a callus and get their guys ready to play football by playing football. And I have been a firm believer in that over the past couple of years as we've seen, you know, joint practice culture expand and further. It's not the same to me. And I think I went on about this over the weekend too. At every level of football, you get ready to play football by playing football. In terms of Little League, you have jamborees where multiple Little League organizations come together and you scrimmage one another. And you're playing real tackle football, taking dudes to the ground in preparation for your season opener, whenever that is. Right? At the high school level, you do the same thing. You have a scrimmage where you go, you don't keep score. You go, offense gets a certain amount of plays, defense gets a certain amount of plays, and you're tackling to the ground in preparation for the season opener. Same thing in college. You get double. You got spring ball, which is sort of reminiscent to what the NFL's training camp is. And then in preparation for your season opener, you scrimmage another college team. And you go balls to the wall and you take guys down to the ground. Is it a controlled environment? Yes. Is it full speed football? Yes. That's the issue that I have with joint practice culture in the NFL, is that it's not real. Quarterbacks aren't getting touched. Guys aren't getting tackled to the ground. Is the individual work that you get good? Is the controlled environment great? Sure. Not going to take anything away from that. But the reality is, when it comes to joint practices in the NFL, when it comes to the culture of preseason football, the decisions that have been made by organizations out there are only for the worse. They're not for the better. Now, what people say is that there's no real data, right? There's no real data that supports playing in the preseason, you know, giving you more success during the regular season. But it's just common sense. It's just common sense. And I think the teams that choose to not play their guys, right? Sean McVay and the Rams have become popular for that. Outside of the Rams, the Cowboys have become popular for that. How has that worked out for them? It doesn't feel like the teams that are holding their guys out, it doesn't feel like they're having any extra success either. So there's no data in either direction that defends the decision one way or another. I just go off of history. I just go off of precedent and how –

0: get ready to prepare for football at every level up until the NFL? Why change when you get to the NFL level? And I understand the injury risk that comes along with playing preseason football. Totally get it. I understand how much it can suck to lose a guy in a meaningless game, a meaningless situation. Very easy to comprehend that. You can get hurt stepping off of the damn curb. So that mentality to me, I don't know. I don't get it. There's a team, the team that I root for, the Washington Commanders, are kind of having a dilemma themselves this week in terms of what they should do for their second preseason game coming up this weekend against Detroit. I'm not on locally this week, but if I was, and for the folks listening locally now in D.C., if they make the decision not to play the starters during the preseason, during the second preseason game, folks should riot. And I wonder if I'm the only person who feels this way in terms of NFL fans. I, for the life of me, don't get it. To me, it's indefensible. And I think the next step for the NFL, if we're going to continue to minimize the preseason, is take it away as a whole and televise joint practices. There are enough television crews and camera crews to get around to where certain joint practices are televised, filmed, ran on NFL Network or ESPN for the entirety of a practice. At least help the content from that standpoint. I don't know. Maybe it's old school of me. Maybe it's ignorant of me. Joint practice culture, I'm going to say it's ruining the NFL, but it's damn sure making the product less than what it's been over the course of time, to where the first month of the regular season doesn't even matter. It's not real football. Will this actually benefit the Titans, though, is the question, right? Will this benefit Tennessee? Will this allow the Titans to, like I said, build a callus going into the regular season? Our friends at the DraftKings Sportsbook have the Titans over-under set at 6.5. And when it comes to their odds to win that AFC South, they have the worst odds at plus 800. It's probably one of the closer division races, though, in all of the National Football League. When it comes to Tennessee and what they are as a football team and what they've done throughout the course of the offseason, I feel it's almost like I feel guilty whenever I talk about any other team in the AFC that I don't think is going to win a division. Because when I come out and say that the entire AFC North is going to make the playoffs, it kind of makes the rest of the NFC, or the rest of the AFC rather, irrelevant if you're not in the catbird seat winning a division. So I say everything I'm going to say about Tennessee with a grain of salt, because ultimately I know the prediction that I put in wax. But they're a team, and I said it last night, that very much is in line to exceed expectations. They're a team, and I love the way that they're preparing for the season. That gives them a little bit of an edge to me as well. They're a team that I think is in the driver's seat and has all the ability in the world to exceed expectations and to be better than the general public's going to give them credit for. They're better defensively. They're better offensively. And I think when you find a long-term answer at quarterback as an organization, I think it gives you a little bit of a sigh of relief, and it allows you to focus on building up the rest of the roster. I believe that Cam Ward is the long-term answer for Tennessee. I don't think there's much of a debate about that. And I think last year, when you consider the set of circumstances that he was put in, getting his head coach fired, having the play caller change midway through the season, not a lot of continuity for him. Brian Daboll is good at two things: calling plays offensively as a coordinator and losing weight. Amazing at it. Not a head coach, not much of a leader. But if you just put him in charge of an offense and allow him to go cook, I believe you see him and Cam Ward really hit it off right from the rip to start the regular season. And I think Brian Daboll will be in line to be a head coach again before we know it, because I think if he has success with Cam Ward, that's the secret sauce. That's why teams were interested in him in the first place, is because of his role in the development of Josh Allen. Can you develop young quarterbacks in the NFL? That's the name of the game. I think Brian Daboll couldn't have walked into a better situation coming off of being fired. If you're looking for a building block organization, I know the Titans are not a team that's going to come to the front of the mind. But when you think about what they have under center and Cam Ward, and watching quarterback on Netflix, admittedly, it's changed my total perspective on Cam Ward, the quarterback, and Cam Ward, the person. Because I think the two play hand in hand. His story and his meteoric rise through the ranks of college football, that chip that he had to carry on his shoulders all throughout his process, I think is the driving force to why he is where he is right now. And last year sucked for him. Lost more than he's probably ever lost in his entire career playing football. It's the most he's ever going to lose in his career. I don't believe that the Tennessee Titans are some bottom feeder or dumpster fire within the landscape of the AFC. I don't. Everything has to come together for every team to have success, right? Especially when you're talking about exceeding expectations and being better than anyone gave you credit for. You've got to have everything come together. I think we're slowly but surely seeing that with the Tennessee Titans. And I think Robert Saleh and his failures in New York with the Jets were a byproduct of not figuring out quarterback. He can coach. He's a leader of men. Guys respected him. They couldn't figure it out. I think this situation for him here in Tennessee, already ahead of the curve, already in better position to have success simply because he's inheriting a franchise quarterback. I don't know how good the Titans will be. I don't. I'm not saying they're a playoff team. They'll be frisky, though. And I believe in the OC quarterback combination of Brian Daboll and Cam Ward. It feels like the sophomore quarterback class coming into this year, Shador, Dart, Cam Ward, not getting a whole lot of love in terms of people thinking that they could actually get their teams over the hump and get their teams to that respective next level. We'll see, man. Just like every other prediction that we made during this offseason, the receipts are kept. They'll be used coming up here in a couple weeks. Pat Boyle was saying it at the end of his program, 22 days away from the start of the NFL regular season, Seahawks and Patriots on Netflix on a Wednesday. It's a Tuesday here on Westwood One Sports Night. We're getting you up to 3 a.m. Eastern time. More joint practices happening throughout the National Football League. Week two of the preseason gets underway on Thursday. Last week, we saw the debut of number one overall pick Fernando Mendoza. Was he able to carry over the good play in the preseason into a big joint practice with the Texans? I'll let you know that next.
1: The Cowboys have added future Hall of Famer Von Miller to a young defense that Jerry Jones loves.
2: They can be a part of making something from the ground floor.
1: Will the D in Dallas this season stand for defense?
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22 days away from the start of the NFL regular season. Patriots and Seahawks getting things kicked off on Wednesday. And we're on Netflix. Excited about the Netflix broadcast. I think we said this during the home run derby. They just have a larger bag than everyone else. So they're able to put together the best production. They're able to put together the best cast. In terms of some of the star-studded folks that we'll see a part of the Netflix broadcast this year, Luke Kuechly. And I think when it comes to Netflix and their production, from a production standpoint, they're the future of streaming in terms of sports, live sports, movies, television, podcasts.

0: etc. We'll see the NFL on Netflix make its 2026 debut on Thursday from Australia with Rams and 49ers. There's really one team to me that I feel is kind of being very much overlooked for the 2026 season. We're going to talk about a bunch of different teams that are getting overlooked and teams that aren't going to meet expectations as we roll throughout the show. But, man, the Houston Texans, to me, last year, the last time we saw them in a real meaningful football game, C.J. Stroud threw four interceptions. It didn't look good, and they got ran off the football field. When it comes to what they could be in 2026, I don't know if we're giving them enough credit in terms of how far they could actually take things. There's a certain box that you have to check, certain boxes that you have to check for me in order to be considered a legit Super Bowl contender. The Houston Texans check most of those boxes. They're plus 110 in terms of their odds to win the AFC South. They still have everyone that they had last year defensively. And I think the quarterback, as we all know, is probably the determining factor for success or failure for them coming up in 2026. Them adding David Montgomery and adding a physical element to their run game, I think takes them to a different level for the 2026 season. But, man, I just believe that group, and I'm trying to think of like the NFC equivalent. Maybe the 49ers and the Eagles have kind of been the NFC equivalent of teams that are just routinely going to be in the conversation year in and year out because the nucleus of their group is just that damn good. I think the Houston Texans are going to be a perennial powerhouse in the AFC as long as they can keep everyone together defensively. And guys have gotten contract extensions. Will Anderson got the bag. Kamari Lassiter getting the bag. Guys are getting paid. They're keeping their young core together. The determining factor for success or failure, as I said, is C.J. Stroud. And last year, the way that he finished, I know no one in his camp was happy about it. I know no one in Houston with the Texans organizationally was happy about it. The conversation surrounding Stroud, though, this offseason has been fascinating. As he's kind of been in this contract conundrum, folks have, you know, found ways to nitpick his game, break his game down, and tell you why they don't believe he's either, one, deserving of the contract, or two, going to be the long-term answer. Vegas is, I would say, pretty bullish, pretty high on the Houston Texans. Their win total set at 9.5. Houston to get over the hump in 2026. Obviously, quarterback is going to be the important piece. Kalen Rutledge, their rookie center that they have stepping in this year, I think is going to be a huge part of success or failure as well. They struggled to keep C.J. Stroud upright. They have, in two off seasons, and people aren't going to agree with the way that they did it. You can make the argument that maybe they're a little bit worse as a result. They have totally revamped what they have up front along the offensive line. And I think you're going to see a change in philosophy for the Houston Texans next year in terms of being the aggressor, being the team that punches first, not being a pass-first offense, but being a group that relies off of play action, that works off of play action, and really tries to beat you up front along the line of scrimmage. They had joint practice today with the Las Vegas Raiders, another team that I think is going to be a lot more frisky than maybe people are giving them credit for. I spoke about it briefly yesterday. I'll officially lay it all on the line here this evening. I think Fernando Mendoza is maybe a little bit better than your boy gave him credit for. I think Fernando Mendoza is going to be better than maybe I gave him credit for coming out of the draft. I didn't believe, and I still don't believe to this point, that he should have been the number one overall pick. I don't believe he was the best player in the draft class. I think the Raiders drafted him based off of needing to pick for need. That's fine. Teams do it all the time at quarterback. It's got to work, though. And to this point, all of the reviews coming out of Raiders camp is that not only have they hit on Fernando Mendoza, but maybe he'll be able to play a lot sooner than maybe we were anticipating. Clint Kubiak gave him a fair amount of first team reps today in their joint practice that they just participated in against the Texans, and he was on one, making tight window throws, the confidence and swagger that he plays with. And look, I know we have called him the America's favorite dork on this program several different times, right? Out of the game that they played last week and then out of today's practice, you know what people keep talking about with Mendoza? Swagger, confidence, energy. And I think for Mendoza, the number one thing that I said about him coming out, you can be the dork all you want. You can have any persona that you want in the NFL. As long as it's authentic, as long as it's actually you, I think it'll work. I think it'll get over. Early on in the first several months of his career working with the Vegas Raiders, Fernando Mendoza is over. Term they like to use in wrestling a lot. Are you over? He is 1,000% over organizationally in terms of how they view him, and then with his teammates as well in terms of him just being himself. Mendoza lit up, lit up the Houston Texans today during practice. He had this to say post-practice about, you know, the experience going up against arguably the best defense in football.
1: Be able to go against the Texans defense, which is also a top defense in the league, go against them, be able to get some reps with the ones against the superstars on their defense, and then obviously their twos are fantastic as well. We got so much work, whether it was move the ball, first down, third down, red zone, 2 minute. There were so many situations, and I believe overall it was a positive day. There were plays that I loved and plays that I wish I had back, but in reality, that's a lie. I wish I didn't have them back because it's a growing experience. And it's practice. It's practice, and this is what I love. And it's just a beautiful day to play football here, and I'm so happy. I have so many things to learn from today.
0: Yeah, I don't know. I don't know. But don't I know? It just still feels cheesy to me, just hearing him speak. And I'm not trying to character assassinate here, but, like, I don't know. Like I said a moment ago, as long as he's authentic, whatever personality he brings to the locker room, guys are going to jive with it. Guys are going to jive with him regardless, as long as he is having success on the football field. And in the preseason opener, he lit it up and looked damn good. Lit it up on the practice field today as well against the Houston Texans. Don't take my word for it. Take the word of Texans' newly paid edge rusher, Will Anderson.
2: A ton of respect for him. I love his energy. I love the way he was cheering his O-line on, cheering his team on. He's going to be a really great quarterback in this league.
0: Energy. And look, the energy bit, and I'm calling it a bit for the sake of conversation here. Energy's great when things are going well. The thing I want to see for Fernando Mendoza is, does the energy maintain, is the energy consistent when things aren't 75 and sunny? Like, that's just the reality of it. When things aren't 75 and sunny, when things aren't going his way, is he able to keep that same mentality? That's the big question. Theme of tonight's show, teams that are disrespected, teams that are overhyped. As we enter the midnight hour on the East Coast, we'll look at some teams that I think are being clearly disrespected going into the 2026 season. There is one quarterback in the middle of a contract negotiation that feels his team's being disrespected. We'll tell you who next here on Westwood One Sports Night.
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0: Youngest and Charles and Willingham rocking out with you. Coming up in exactly 2 hours, 2 a.m. Eastern Time on the East Coast, J.P. Acosta, CBS Sports HQ, going to stop by as we take a spin around the National Football League. NFL training camp still underway and in full swing. Week two of the preseason gets underway on Thursday, so we're getting closer and closer to the start of the NFL regular season. 22 days away from Seahawks and Patriots rematch of the Super Bowl on a Wednesday night. That kicking off the NFL season before we get 49ers and Rams from Australia on Netflix on that Thursday. So it'll be a interesting opening week of the National Football League season. This time of year, and I guess we're in this lull as we're in the preseason, and we're going to have this time, this part of it is cool because I guess we have games every week. There's that week break that exists between the final preseason game and then the start of the regular season.
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1: I still believe there are 10 to 13 teams, despite the Rams being overwhelming favorites. I think there are 10 to 13 teams that have a legitimate shot to win the Super Bowl, and I think there's more parity right now in the league than there's been in a long time. Every fan base, most fan bases rather, should feel optimistic that their team can go on some sort of a run and be in the conversation, you know, as we get into the winter. Because that's what it's about, right? It's just about being in the conversation. All you got to do is get in the dance when it comes to the NFL postseason. And you got a shot, obviously, at winning the Super Bowl. Certain teams out there, I think, over the course of the past 3-4 years, have built up a reputation and turned themselves into perennial playoff contenders, right? In each conference, they're the same teams, it's starting to feel like, that are always in the mix, right? In the NFC, it's Philadelphia, it's San Francisco, it's been Green Bay, it's been Detroit, right? In the AFC, it's been Kansas City, it's been Baltimore, it's been Buffalo, it's been Cincy. Teams that are just always in the mix, teams that are always hanging around. In the NFC, another team that you could add to that list is the Tampa Bay Bucks. Before Carolina went out and won the South last year, it had been four consecutive seasons in which Tampa Bay had won the NFC South. And I think over the past several seasons, and really last year kind of highlighted it, over the past 2 years in particular with Tampa, one, their loss in the wild card round at home to Washington. I just killed some sort of bug on my mic. They lost to Washington in the wild card round in 24. And then last year, they have this great start and then collapse down the stretch. It feels like this year for Tampa is kind of a swing year, a make or break year, a last dance of some sort. We talked about this a couple of weeks ago when Baker Mayfield, or when camp opened actually, when Baker said, look, you know, we're putting contract conversations on the back burner. I immediately began to think, hey, what has to happen this year for the continuity to remain in Tampa Bay with the Bucks, for there not to be sweeping changes? There may be sweeping changes regardless of what happens, right? At the quarterback position, though, with Baker, they've got control. And depending on how well he plays this year, they're not going to let him walk out of the building scot-free. They have the ability to exercise the franchise tag. So if they really want Baker around after 26, then they'll have the ability to do that. In terms of the formula for Tampa in 2026 and what went wrong last year, one, they were slaughtered by injury. But then defensively down the stretch, they struggled. 7 of their final 9, they gave up 28 or more points to end the season. Their defense down the stretch was god-awful. Injuries played a big part in that, but they ultimately just weren't good enough. Insert Reuben Bain from Miami, and they're expected to rush the passer a hell of a lot better coming up during the 2026 season. But when your defense struggles the way that theirs did down the stretch, it's why we talk about sweeping changes being on the horizon. Todd Bowles is a defensive-minded head coach. And at some point, when your side of the football continues to come up short, and it's two consecutive years in which his side of the football has come up short, you get put under the microscope. And people begin to wonder, hey, are you fit for the job? Are you the best man for the job? Jason Light, the general manager, is one of the best in football. They draft well. They do everything well organizationally. They haven't had the results on the field in terms of advancing in the postseason over the past couple of years. This year is kind of their final swan song, their make or break year. In terms of the Super Bowl odds for the Tampa Bay Buccaneers, or the win total, rather, for the Tampa Bay Buccaneers, they're set at 8.5. In terms of them getting over that, and what the expectation

0: should be. I think they get over the 8.5, but I don't know if they're a playoff team coming up in 2026. That's how I feel about it. I think they're kind of in that middle of the pack when it comes to the landscape of the NFC. What does Vegas think about them relative to the NFC? They've got the 10th best odds to win the Super Bowl in the entire conference, meaning Vegas not too bullish on the Tampa Bay Buccaneers in terms of their ability to advance far in the postseason. They've got the best odds to win the NFC South. That really shouldn't be a surprise when you consider what's going on the rest of the with the rest of the division. Carolina's battered by injury. New Orleans doesn't really have a concrete answer at quarterback. We'll see what Tyler Shuck is able to bring to the table. And then Atlanta, another team, two quarterbacks, so you have no quarterback. With all that being said, everything is seeming like it's moving in the direction of the Tampa Bay Buccaneers. It should be their division to lose. They should be considered the favorites by many. They're considered the favorites by Vegas. We may have this way that we view them externally in terms of, you know, what our expectations are for them. But internally, Tampa Bay has taken the mentality of being the underdog. This is Baker Mayfield earlier today talking about, you know, people's expectations for Tampa going into this year.
1: I think we're going to shock a lot of people this year, and so I'm excited to just get on the road and do that.
2: Surprise people when you say you're going to shock people?
1: Yeah, I mean, embellish it. There's no embellishing. I think you can't avoid it. There's the TVs everywhere. I think everybody's. Yeah. Hell yeah, I am. Everybody's picking us probably to have a losing record, so we'll see.
0: I don't know anyone that's picking them to have a losing record, if I'm being honest. Now, I know sometimes in sports you got to find external motivators. I don't know if anybody in the NFL is picking them to have a losing record. They're an improved group. They got better. And their division's not particularly tough. Where I think Tampa is being slighted, if they're being slighted at all by anyone, is them relative to the Super Bowl conversation when it comes to the NFC. I don't think anybody that's talking NFC football this year or this offseason, this summer, I don't think anyone looks at Tampa as a legit Super Bowl contender. Are pundits wrong for that? Maybe. When you look at what they are on paper, it's a good group. Their biggest question a season ago was defensively, right? They could not consistently rush the passer. If Reuben Bain can be the solution to their pass rush last year that just simply wasn't impactful enough, if he can be that solution and they can take another step forward defensively, who knows how good they could be? Who knows how good they could be? I do know this, though. When it comes to the game that they're playing at the quarterback position with Baker Mayfield and their inability to come to terms on an agreement this offseason, if you're a Bucs fan, I think the number one thing that you're hopeful for, the number one thing that you turn your nose up at and go, oh, will this impact the 2026 regular season? Will Baker Mayfield's contract negotiation impact the 2026 regular season? Will it be something that's a distraction? I don't think it's a distraction initially to start the year, but once you face your first set of adversity, if you're the Tampa Bay Bucs, I immediately think that that comes to the forefront. That conversation, you know, once again rises. And maybe the tone that you're hearing from Baker, because it feels like, I mean, he said it. I don't even got to say he feels like it. It's what he said. There's this underdog mentality that they have as a group going into the 2026 season. He feels that way clearly. How much of that is what he's actually heard folks say about the Bucs this offseason versus just his own personal feelings about how the organization is feeling towards him? He's being slept on. He's the underdog here.
3: And doesn't that feel more personal? Because on one hand, he's a player that says, I don't listen to external noise. And then on the other hand, he's like, I bet everyone thinks we suck. He's like, nobody
0: thinks
3: that.
0: No one thinks that at all. And I think that's where the conversation kind of gets interesting. I don't think anyone thinks that they

0: suck. That's not the case at all. I think the question that folks have is why their offseason went the way that it went. Why weren't they able to get Baker signed to a long-term extension when you consider what he's done there over the past several seasons? You just hope something like this doesn't become a distraction. And I think, to Baker's credit, he's done everything in his power to make it not be a distraction, including cutting off the negotiations before they started camp or once they started camp. So he's doing everything right to me in terms of, you know, going about things the right way and not trying to be a distraction and making things all about football. To his credit, like, that's been something he's done really well. And I think the result on the field hopefully is impacted by that and is reflective of that. Because like I said, it's great now. You can use the underdog mentality now while it's still August and the games don't count yet. But the moment Baker Mayfield struggles in 2026, the moment that offense at all struggles during 2026, all of the conversation is going to go back to these negotiations. All of the conversation is going to go back to, you know, is this a distraction for them? Is this something that ultimately is causing them, you know, not to reach their ceiling and to be distracted?
1: Do you think he's kind of playing chess here? And he's doing something like this because you look around that division and you're like, man, this division's not very good. The Panthers have had like half their defense fried with injuries. The Falcons are the Falcons. I mean, look at that quarterback situation. Gross. And the Saints just lost Jordan Tyson. It almost feels like he just has to, well, we're the underdog, so they don't get too cocky, because that division's not good at all.
0: No, it's not. And the Jordan Tyson thing, by the way, like, glad we dodged that bullet, huh, pal? I feel horrible for Saints fans. Like, that's just, there are certain teams, and bear with me with this, there are certain teams that, like, are just there. I feel like New Orleans is just there. We need a 32. We have an even number. Feels like the Saints are just there. They're not going to be the worst team in the NFL. They're not good enough to be average. That division just is so, ugh. We need conference realignment. I'm calling for conference realignment in the NFL. I'm calling for a new playoff format in the NFL, too. And I know this is more of like a February, March sort of conversation. But as we are sitting in the month of November and December, and there's a team atop of their division, 2-3 games under 500, you're going to remember this conversation. They should just rank teams, what is it, 1 through 14 when it comes to the NFL postseason, and just have the best matchups. Because when it comes to the balance of power from the NFC to the AFC, the gap's been closed a little bit. But I think it's very clear that the better teams right now in the conference are in the AFC. I don't know. As far as the Bucs are concerned, though, I don't know what to make of that group. They're kind of just, like New Orleans, they're kind of just there. And I know that's not the astute analysis that you tune in for here nightly, but they're kind of just there. Talking about the Tampa Bay Buccaneers, I do believe that this imaginary chip on their shoulder is a direct result of Baker Mayfield not getting the contract that he felt like he deserved this offseason. Will it end up being of benefit to Tampa? I guess we'll have to wait and see. But I don't know if there's a head coach in the NFL going into 26 that's under more pressure than Todd Bowles in terms of having to win this year. And I guess, obviously, for every team, success is defined differently, right? For Tampa, when you've won your division 4 out of the last 5 years, winning the South, to me, should no longer be the goal for that group. It just shouldn't. Especially if you've got a quarterback in Baker Mayfield that's looking to make, you know, near top of the market money. You can't just win your division and think that everything's fine and dandy. You've got to have success in the postseason. And that hadn't really happened. Hadn't really happened for Tampa in a couple of years. So a make or break year for Tampa Bay, specifically the

0: head coach Todd Bowles, but I think he's the one that's in the most jeopardy here in terms of having a lot to lose. Because if Baker goes out and doesn't play well enough to lead the Bucks to the playoffs but doesn't suck, Baker's going to get another job. Someone else is going to give Baker the opportunity to be their starting quarterback. I don't know if I can say the same for Todd Bowles. If Todd Bowles fails this year in Tampa with the Bucks and gets canned and no longer has a job, I don't know if during the 2027 hiring cycle, I don't know if there are going to be teams lined up to acquire his services and make him the next head guy. Just the reality of it. And I think Todd Bowles is a good head coach. When I say he's gotten a raw deal, I wouldn't go as far as to say that. But the ball definitely hasn't bounced his way, is how I would put it here, the last couple of years with the Bucks, from the way that they lost to Washington. Think about this. How much differently do Bucks fans feel about themselves if they would have just beat Washington in the wild card round a couple of years ago? They had a field goal doink in to ultimately win that game. Tampa turned the football over via a fumble in the final 3 minutes of the game. There have been a series of unfortunate events, that's how I would put it, for the Tampa Bay Buccaneers over the past couple of years. According to Baker Mayfield, though, the chip on their shoulder, the chip on his shoulder, massive. Will they actually get over the hump in 2026? That is the question when it comes to the Tampa Bay Buccaneers. 310-840-4910 is the number. We haven't went to the phones tonight. We'll try to do so coming up here in this midnight hour on the East Coast. The Tampa Bay Bucs are a team that feels like they're being disrespected. As we roll throughout the midnight hour, I want to look at teams that are likely to fall short of expectations and then teams that are likely to exceed expectations. There is one team in terms of falling short of expectations. It feels like they're in the center of this conversation yearly. I'll tell you who that is next here on Westwood One Sports Night. 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
1: The Cardinals' offense had been a surprise of the preseason, but rookie running back Jeremiah Love is now dealing with a high ankle sprain. Will the number 3 overall pick return to the backfield by Arizona's opener? 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

during the 2026 season. It feels like every year there are teams that clearly outkicked their coverage, performed better than everyone gave them credit for, and then teams that fall short of the marker as well. And it's starting to feel like it's the same teams in each respective category year in and year out, specifically when it comes to teams that fall short of expectations yearly. The idea of the LA Chargers being a quality football team during the playoffs, I think, has become one of the biggest

waste of energy that you could possibly have when talking about the NFL. The last two seasons, since Coach Harbaugh has gotten to town for the LA Chargers, they've punched their ticket to the postseason. They've punched their ticket to the playoffs. I believe they've won 11 games each of the past 2 years. Yet in the playoffs, they have been unwatchable. Let's just call it what it is, right? In the playoffs, they have been virtually unwatchable. The last two postseasons for the LA Chargers have totally fell short of expectation. Totally fell short of expectation. And they both come off of strong regular seasons, like I said, in which they won 11 games. Going back to 2024, the first year that Coach Harbaugh got to town, the performance and the effort they put on tape in the wild card round against the Houston Texans, in the way that the quarterback played in particular, embarrassing doesn't do it justice. Embarrassing doesn't do it justice. That team, talking about the Chargers, once again are being given these lofty expectations by the national media and then Vegas. The LA Chargers have the fifth best odds to win the Super Bowl in the entire AFC. Vegas believes that the Chargers are one of the top five teams within the landscape of the AFC. I don't know why Vegas feels that way. I don't know if the rest of America ultimately feels that way. Here's the reality about the Chargers. And Vegas has set their win total at 9.5. They've won 11 games, as I mentioned, each of the past 2 years. Here's the reality about the Chargers. They're in the same conversation as a Dallas, as a Baltimore, as a Green Bay, as a Buffalo. I don't give a rat's ass what you do during the regular season. You are being judged strictly based off of your performance in the playoffs. Because the last two regular seasons for the Chargers, they have looked like a legitimate contender. The last two regular seasons for the Chargers, they have looked like a group that can take it all the way. But once they've gotten to the postseason the last two seasons, they have totally pissed down their leg, for lack of a better phrase. And the disheartening part about it is that it's not the defense that's struggling for the LA Chargers. It's the offense and their very highly paid quarterback, Justin Herbert. In the wild card round last year against New England, they gave up 16 points. They gave up 16 points in the wild card round to New England. If you can hold your opponent to 16 points during a playoff game, you should win. You should win. The year prior to that, they gave up 32 points in the wild card round to Houston, but this was a game in which Justin Herbert turned the football over four different times through four interceptions. So, look, man, I don't know why we complicate the conversation with LA. I don't know why everyone's so enamored by them. Year after year, the last 2 years, I don't want to say year after year, because I can go back to the Phillip River-led Chargers, and I can go back to that group constantly being hurt when it mattered the most. History tells us that the Chargers are going to fall short of expectations. I expect it to happen again. The bigger question that I have about this group, and the thing that I'm most concerned with when it comes to the Chargers, when is the quarterback going to play well in big spots? When is the quarterback who, he's almost like a unicorn. We've been chasing the dragon of Justin Herbert for years now. I'm here to tell you tonight, he's probably just not that good. That isn't riveting analysis. The reality is, whenever the lights are bright, whenever the moments have been their biggest for Justin Herbert, the two biggest games of his pro career to this point, he's sucked. It's just the reality of it.
And if you go back, to his first postseason game, back in 2022, he wasn't very good in that game either. So we talk about Lamar Jackson. We talk about Dak Prescott. We talk about all of these quarterbacks who see a significant drop-off in play in the postseason, yet we never, ever seem to bring up Justin Herbert in the LA Chargers when it comes to that conversation. Justin Herbert in particular. He never gets brought up. And I think this offseason, more than any in recent memory, we've kind of heard more about him and his shortcomings. But, man, I don't know if there's a quarterback, and maybe last year, Drake May, regular season to postseason. I don't know if there's been a quarterback in recent memory who's had their play drop off more significantly than Justin Herbert from regular season to postseason. I don't know if we've seen it. Honestly, I don't know if we've seen it. And just to spice things up here, to the dumbass in the chat that's trying to compare Lamar Jackson to Justin Herbert, one of those guys is a multi-time MVP, you jackass. So you can't talk about chasing a dragon when the guy's got regular season accolades, when the guy's been an MVP, you moron. Justin Herbert's the biggest what-if in the NFL. And I give him credit, tough as nails, right? Plays through injury, consistently beat up, and playing through it. I give him credit for that every chance that I can. But the reality is the drop-off in play from regular season to postseason is staggering, to say the least. And I'm wondering why it's not more of a relevant conversation. I'm wondering why it's not something that we talk about more. But like I said, the 2026 Chargers are in the same boat as the Buffalo Bills. They're in the same boat as the Baltimore Ravens. You got to show me during the postseason. I know what you can do during the regular season. You've showed me year in and year out what you're capable of during the regular season. The question is now, will you be able to get over the hump in the postseason? That is what matters. And for Justin Herbert, newly paid Justin Herbert is the question, or is the reality of it, right? Will the Chargers end up having buyer's remorse is the question. You had to pay him. Because what was your alternative, right? You kind of get backed into a corner a lot of the times when it comes to quarterbacks and their extensions. Because you'd rather have one than not, right? What does Justin Herbert have to do to live up to the contract extension that he signed? That's the big question here. Can he live up to the contract extension that he signed? We were talking about hot seat coaches last week or over the weekend. And, you know, normally when teams fall short of expectation, we find someone to blame in every sport and even in like life, right? You find someone to make the scapegoat and to be the fall guy. Justin Herbert's clearly the fall guy in LA with the Chargers. If you're listening to what I'm saying here on this program, he's clearly the fall guy. Can I ask this question? And maybe this is going to sound ignorant of me. Maybe people are going to be offended by this, right? What does Jim Harbaugh do for the LA Chargers besides beat Justin Herbert on the shoulder pads? How responsible is Coach Harbaugh for the success of that group? Not a great roster. So I give him credit. Maybe he gets the most out of them. But like when I look at Coach Harbaugh and what he means to the LA Chargers, and I look at Coach Harbaugh and what he means relative to the NFL, Justin Herbert may be the most overrated quarterback in the NFL. Coach Harbaugh may be the most overrated coach in the NFL. What's the allure? What's the magic about Coach Harbaugh? Well, he's won everywhere that he's been, including here in LA with the Chargers. I'm talking about a guy that's won 11 games in his first two seasons with the Chargers. I don't want that to fall upon deaf ears. The numbers are there, right? But with Coach Harbaugh, with this team, man, hadn't gotten them over the hump in two seasons.
haven't been close to getting over the hump in two seasons.

0: seasons. What does he do? Mike McDaniel being brought in as this team's offensive coordinator is supposed to save their rushing attack and save their offense and get the most, you know, out of that group. We'll see if it happens. They had some horrible news come out of their practice earlier today. One of their biggest acquisitions of the entire offseason, center Tyler Biadasz, had to get carted off of the field today. No real word as to the extent of his injury and how long he's going to ultimately be out. But that's been the issue with the LA Chargers dating back to like middle school. It constantly hurt. Each and every year that group gets hurt. And we're seeing it here early on in camp for the LA Chargers. Quentin Johnston went down today in practice, as well as Tyler Biadasz. They're the team that I believe is most likely, you know, not to meet expectations. Talking about the LA Chargers, I don't believe there's a team in the NFL more likely to fall short of expectations than the Superchargers. What say you? 310-840-4910. Your calls on what team is most likely to fall short of expectations, plus Roger Goodell making a ridiculous claim earlier today that I know the NFL is not going to be able to back up. I'll give you the details on that next.
1: Deshaun Watson outdueled Shedeur Sanders in the Browns preseason opener. Can Sanders make up ground when he gets the start Saturday against Buffalo? Westwood One Sports.
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4910 is the number here on Westwood One Sports Night, getting you up to 3 a.m. Eastern Time. Who is the team in the National Football League most likely not to meet expectations? 310-840-4910 is the number. My answer for that, clearly the L.A. Chargers. Team that feels like they're in this spot every year in terms of we look at what they do during the offseason. We see them kind of get reset from a health standpoint, and we immediately begin to assume that, like, yeah, this is the year that they ultimately get over the hump. In the last 2 years, I would say the regular season success for LA has been, it's been great. Winning 11 games, punching your ticket to the playoff, you're in the division with the best team in the sport for the past 5-6 years. So the fact that they've gotten to the places that they've gotten, the fact that they've had the regular season success that they've had is tremendous. I think for this year, though, winning 11 games and then getting curb stomped in the wild card is not going to cut it. It's not going to be enough. Now, that front office is relatively new. This regime is relatively new, right? So what they did and what they've accomplished the last 2 years, when you look at it through the lens of, like, what's the first 2 years of a new program? When you look at it through those lens, the Chargers are fine. When you look at it through those lens, the Chargers are in a great spot. They didn't lure Coach Harbaugh away. They didn't bring in Coach Harbaugh. They didn't pay Justin Herbert big money to just be a wild card team year in and year out. The expectation in LA, when you have that sort of talent at the quarterback position, when you're paying that much money for a starting quarterback, the expectation is that you're in the Super Bowl conversation. That is just the reality. You have to be in the Super Bowl conversation. And I think as we look at LA, even as bullish as people are on them, and if you're, no matter how big of a Charger fan you are, even the guy that out there in the national media that thinks the most high of LA, you don't view them as a Super Bowl contender. Even the biggest truthers of the LA Chargers, even the folks that support

0: them the most, I don't think view them as a legit Super Bowl contender within the landscape of the conference. They're sort of just there. They're frisky. They have elite talent at the quarterback position. Can they get it out of him when the games matter the most? The other problem that I think they have, and we kind of saw this last year, and I think their problem only got worse with them losing Adafi Elwe, they can't consistently rush the passer either in L.A. with the Chargers. You saw it during the course of the regular season at times. I remember specifically when they played Washington, couldn't get after Jaden Daniels. You look at what they have in terms of pass rushers. Khalil Mack comes back, and obviously veteran, going to be a first ballot Hall of Famer, is great. Akeem Mesidor, the rookie out of Miami, has got pretty high expectations in terms of what he is expected to bring to this pass rush. And if he can give them some pop in terms of getting after the quarterback, if he can give them some pop and add to what they already have in Khalil Mack, then maybe, just maybe, that's the key to this group getting to the next level defensively. Because you look at all of the metrics and stats surrounding this pass defense, they were as good of a pass defense as anybody last year, right? Like, all year long, they were one of the best teams in the NFL against the pass. They struggled at times against the run. And then their biggest issue to me, and now that issue is going to get underscored with the loss of Adafi Elwe, they couldn't routinely get after the quarterback. I don't know if that changes coming up in 2026, but I do know this. The same conversations that we have every offseason about Dak and about Lamar and about Josh Allen and every team to get over the hump, we got to start having those conversations about the Chargers as well. And I get it, we've been in this honeymoon phase. It's been the first 2 years. They won 11 games, for crying out loud. You can't keep getting curb stomped in the postseason, though. I know what some folks are going to say, 16-3, I was out of curb stomping. Well, no, it's not about the score being 16-3. It's if you watch the game, you know the Chargers were not competitive. The team, from your vantage point, most likely to fall short of expectations for 2026. 310-840-4910. Rob is in Connecticut. What's up, Rob?
1: How you doing, Lindell? Always great pleasure to catch up with you, my friend.
0: Doing good, Rob.
1: I have been thoroughly enjoying the show right from the start. I completely agree with you with the Titans. I was thinking about that even before you were talking about it tonight, because Cam Ward is a beast and he is the future of the Titans. And Brian Daboll is going to do wonderful things with him because he did a lot of great things with Josh Allen. So look out for the Titans. They're going to be on the up and up. Also, I agree with you with Tampa Bay. That whole NFC South is a mess, but I think Tampa Bay will definitely take over that division this year. Moving forward, the Chargers, I agree with you on that one as well. They're in the same category as the Bills and the Ravens. But the one team that is not going to meet expectations and everybody's riding hard on them, the L.A. Rams. I'm sorry. Wow. I don't think they're going to do it. They're not going to do it. It's not their year. I don't know why everybody's right. Just because they have Myles Garrett and this and that. Listen, Matthew Stafford has to stay healthy. If he goes down, what's going to happen with that team? I just don't think they're going to do it. Look, last year, nobody expected Seattle or New England to be in the Super Bowl. It's going to be a surprising year again, I think. It's going to be two teams that nobody expected, any of us expected. So I'm just going to enjoy the season. I'm riding high with the Bills. I think their defense is going to be very, very nice this year, and they're going to complement the offense. And DJ Moore's going to do something special with Josh Allen this year. But L.A. Rams, I wouldn't ride high on them at all. They're not going to meet expectations.
0: Rob, appreciate you as always, buddy. 310-840-4910. I think, I don't know if the Rams, I guess when you look at what their expectations are, is Super Bowl or bust.

0: Bust.
1: Not a bad pick.
0: Not a bad pick. 310-840-4910 is the number. As far as the Chargers are concerned relative to their division, I think that's the other piece that makes it super difficult for them as well. Like, outside of the Raiders, you can make a legit Super Bowl case for the Chargers, excuse me, for the Chiefs, as well as for the Denver Broncos. 310-840-4910. Patrick is in Michigan. What's up, Pat?
2: Hey, how you doing, my man?
0: Doing good, Pat. Doing good.
2: Yeah. I just wanted to say I'm pretty high on the Chargers this year. I think with Harbaugh and his run first offense and bringing in McDaniel and with Omar Hampton, and I know they lost their center, but if they get those tackles going, I think you got a defense that can do it, and you got an offense that can score with Hebert because he's got protection from the run game.
0: Oh God, is this the guy that Hebert? Appreciate you, man. I do feel like that's constantly forgotten about when you talk about last year's Chargers. You lost Rashawn Slater, and you lost Joe Alt. Like, that's to do that and then still find your way to an 11-win season, I think is pretty damn impressive. I don't believe in the defense, if I'm being frank, because I don't think their pass rush is worth a damn. They were the beneficiary of playing a pretty sweet schedule early on last year, and it skewed their defensive numbers. I mean, I don't know. I love Derwin James. I think Dante Jackson's a legit dog at outside corner. But, like, man, where's the pass rush? Where's the pass rush when it comes to the L.A. Chargers? That's the thing to me that I feel like they're lacking and ultimately is going to be the reason why they fall short of expectations. Offensively, though, excited about Omar Hampton. Kidding. Omarion Hampton. Mike McDaniel's probably the coordinator that was hired this offseason that's expected to do the most and have the biggest impact on his new team. We'll see what ultimately happens with that Chargers run game. Omarion Hampton's got to stay healthy. That offensive line's got to stay healthy. We gave you the team most likely to fall short of expectations. The team is most likely to exceed expectations next. And they'll Super Six Pack here on Westwood One Sports.
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0: in around the National Football League. Taking your calls right now, 310-840-4910. Which NFL team most likely to fall short of expectations coming up in the 2026 season? 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Just search Westwood One Sports Night. N.O. calling from the N.O. N.O. from New Orleans. What's going on?
1: What's up, man? How y'all doing tonight, man?
0: Doing good. Appreciate you chiming
1: in. I like your intro music, man. You got to get you some Cash Money going with that, though.
0: You're a little biased.
1: Nah, man.
0: Right?
1: I'm excited about my team, man. We quietly had a top 10 defense. We've got, you know, one of the top guards in free agency. We got a top running back in free agency. And the guy we drafted, I don't know what he's going to do for us, but you know.
0: Well, he's hurt, so I don't think he's going to do much of anything.
1: Yeah, you know what I'm saying.
0: They blew that one.
1: Yeah, I think they blew that one too, man. We should have got the guy from Ohio State, the safety. But anyway, man, we got him now. So what you think, man? What you think about the Saints, man? I think we're going to win the division.
0: Yeah, I don't know. The Brian Brisee injury, I think, hurts them a lot. He's a guy that I think is an ascending player. One of the best interior defensive linemen in the sport already. I believe in Tyler Shuck, is what I would say. I think Shuck has got the goods. I think Shuck is capable of being the long-term answer for this.
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2: That could put the ball in the end zone for you. I totally understand it from that vantage point. New Orleans had money to spend. They spent it. You had to spend it somehow, someway. I totally get that. The division that they're in is probably the only reason I have any sort of optimism for New Orleans, is because at the end of the day, I mean, anybody can win the NFC South. If I was to ask the most casualist of football fan to name me a member of the New Orleans Saints defense, could you do it? And yes, last year, quietly, and when I say quietly, I mean like quietly, very quietly, could barely hear it. They did quietly have a top 10 defense in the NFL. And Chase Young, former number two pick of the Commanders back in 2020, had a breakout year and really was a disruptor for them. I just don't know if I could buy the Saints, man. And there was a point in this offseason where I was like, you know what, man, New Orleans. I think with them, talking about the Saints, offensively is where all the questions lie. Like, I think everyone knows, like, defensively, this is a pretty decent group. Cam Jordan's coming back for year number 1,000. You got Carl Granderson rushing the passer. Like, there are pieces here. You have Chase Young. It sucks that they lost Brian Brzee. There are legit pieces, though, on the defensive side of the football. On offense is where I'm kind of like, can they put it all together, right? I believe in Tyler Shuck. I think they've done a solid job over the past couple of years, slowly but surely via free agency and the draft, have built up this offensive line. They have. Question is, do they get over the hump in 2026? Why will they get over the hump in 2026 is kind of the question. I don't know. It's an unheralded group of pass catchers. And it just doesn't, I don't know, man. They just feel like a group that's missing any sort of sizzle, right? They're not sexy. They don't have a bunch of household names. They're just a bunch of dudes, is how I would describe the New Orleans Saints. Chris Olave, the receiver for the New Orleans Saints, is a guy that's had this concussion problem throughout the early portion of his career. And last year, missed games again and didn't get the chance to start all 17. We only missed the game last year. Playing 16, but he was in and out of the lineup for several games last year. Best year of his career. They've got a legit number one. He's a real pass-catching threat for Tyler Shuck. I don't know. It feels like a team that no one cares about. And I know folks out there in New Orleans are probably thinking, damn. But who, in reality, who cares about the New Orleans Saints? The New Orleans Saints feel like a 6-7 win team that'll be in the same spot next year, middle of the pack, figuring out, hey, are we in the quarterback sweepstakes or not? That is the reality when it comes to the 2026 Saints. Not a group that I have a whole lot of optimism in. In terms of teams that are going to exceed expectations, we talk about teams that were going to fall short of expectations. In terms of teams that will exceed expectations, I think Jacksonville, Washington, amongst the teams that I'm interested in as far as 2026, y'all have heard most of these teams from me. In terms of Cleveland, teams that we've talked about all offseason here, the Jaguars are a team we haven't spent a whole lot of time on. And I think they're a group that, in terms of like teams that quietly just whipped ass last year, the Jacksonville Jaguars are on the short or the top of that short list. Like, you won 13 games a season ago. 13 wins last year for the Jacksonville Jaguars. Now, folks are going to look at the schedule and say, who did you really have to beat throughout the course of last year?

0: Anthony Campanelli got that defense playing at a level where they were a legit top 10 group. They were turning people over each and every week. And Liam Cohen, I think, finally got the best out of Trevor Lawrence. Liam Cohen, the guy that I think is going to help Trevor Lawrence put himself back in the discussion of best young quarterbacks in football. He's 26, man. Former number one pick. Talking about Trevor Lawrence. And it feels like he just doesn't get the flowers that he deserves. He was quietly awesome last year. The 12 picks, you want him to obviously lower that number. But fifth in the NFL, touchdown passes, sixth in yards. Their offense was explosive. Their offense was legit. The thing that sucks about how the season ended last year for Jacksonville is in the playoffs, the aforementioned Trevor Lawrence, who we've spoke about very highly here, because he had a monster year last year, in the playoffs, he didn't play well. You take away the two interceptions that Trevor threw in that postseason game against Buffalo, they probably win. They probably win. It's a 13-win team last year that had to play down the stretch without Travis Hunter. So, like, you get him back healthy coming up in 2026. I'm eager to see what they possibly could be. I am super bullish on the Jacksonville Jaguars. Doesn't feel like the rest of America is, though. 310-840-4910 is the number. Teams that are most likely to exceed expectations during the 2026 regular season. As far as the Jaguars are concerned, 8.5 is what their win total is set at. In terms of their division, the odds that they're being given to win the South, second best odds at +245. Colts are at +380. Texans +110. Titans the long shot at +800. To win 13 games, I'm surprised here in real time. They won 13 games last year. Didn't feel like it. I guess as we watch the regular season play out, their peak moment last year and the moment where everyone kind of felt like, oh, snap, they're for real. They had that three-game stretch where they beat Houston, San Francisco, and Kansas City in consecutive weeks. And I think at that point, folks were looking at Jacksonville and their defense was playing so well and playing and so opportunistic. People were saying, wow, this is a group that's got a chance to go on a legitimate run. They lost four games all of last year. But you look at some of the signature wins, Indy, twice, Denver, the Chargers, I guess you can consider that a signature win, splitting with Houston, San Fran, Kansas City, losing by only 8 to Seattle. They proved last year that they're a legitimate group. Question is, you know, can this group get over the hump in the postseason? 310-840-4910, the team in the NFL most likely to exceed expectations coming up in 2026. Lamar is in Michigan. What's up, Lamar?
1: Hey, what's up, Linnell? I enjoy the show, man.
0: What's going on?
1: Call me Mr. Realistic, buddy.
0: Okay.
1: I had a question, man. Two things. How is I want to go off the script just a little bit, but how is I want to get your idea on both of these. How is Miss Matt LaFleur not on the hot seat? I feel as if Green Bay is not going to, you know, just deal with the mediocre. So I feel as if he have a bad season this year, I think he will be, you know, on the hot seat. And then
0: well, he just signed a contract extension. I know that that may not mean anything because they could still fire him at the end
1: of the day. Yeah, sometimes it don't. Sometimes it don't. But I feel like if he do have a losing season or just lose to the Bears again a lot on both, you know, consecutive games, I think he will, you know, they might move on. And then you mentioned something about Russ being a top five point guard. I didn't get to get your feedback on it other time you mentioned. So is Nikola Jokic a top five guard just because he gets triple doubles?
0: I appreciate the call.
1: You know, I know he's a.
0: There's a lot there. There's a lot there. As far as the Packers are concerned, In the hopes of not getting my mic cut off, I try to be polite to the Packers to not piss Oliver off. We said it last night. They're the most boring, bland team in the NFL. The idea of Coach LaFleur being on the hot seat. Think of Coach LaFleur like Mike Tomlin and John Harbaugh and name your mainstay at head coach, your long-term answer head coach. That's how I look at Coach LaFleur. Coach LaFleur has done nothing but make the postseason since he's gotten to Green Bay. And I think he's a pretty damn good coach. I think what you got to look at, if you're Green Bay, organizationally, right, over the course of time, teams like to do their business the same way. Green Bay needs to spend money. Green Bay needs to acquire free agent talent because they don't draft well enough to not go out and spend money via free agency. And I think with the Pack, this year at least, right, it's about the defense. Offensively, there aren't many problems with this group, right? Jordan Love's a legit top 10 quarterback. I like what they have at the skill group. They've got speed. It's a decent offensive line. I think for Green Bay, it's all about what are you going to get next year, because that defense, after Micah Parsons went down, clearly was a shell of themselves. Can they consistently rush the passer? Can they cover for long enough? I don't like what they have in the secondary at the cornerback spot. Seems like they're about to be relying on Benjamin St. Juice. Any team that's relying on Benjamin St. Juice, probably not that good of a football team. But the Packers are frisky, though, man. 310-840-4910 is the number. What team, from your vantage point, most likely to exceed expectations coming up during the 2026 season? I gave you Jacksonville as a team that I think is most likely to exceed expectation. Their win total set by Vegas at 9.5. They were a 13-win team last year. And you look at the way that they started before they kind of got beat up with injury, they're a legit group. They're a legit unit. The other piece about last year with the Jags that's encouraging as well, if you're looking at why they'll be just a little bit better coming up this year during the 2026 season, their pass rush and their pass rush duo, when they're playing at their absolute peak and potential, should be one of the best in football. Talking about Josh Hines Allen and then Trayvon Walker. Like, those are two dudes that can legit get after the quarterback. It was kind of a down year last year for Josh Hines Allen. Only 8 sacks. He's a guy that's been, you know, a perennial double-digit sack guy throughout his career. Only 8 sacks a year ago. Trayvon Walker. There was a lot of question this offseason as to whether or not they were going to keep Trayvon Walker around. Would he ultimately get dealt to a different team this offseason? He is somebody that, you know, I think if you're a Jags fan, you got to feel good. An ascending player. Somebody that, you know, struggled last year statistically. Only 3.5 sacks after back-to-back double-digit sack years. He is a dude that's got the tools to be one of the legit top 5 to 7 edges in this sport. Plays the run as good as anybody. Super strong hands, strong at the point of attack. He's got pass rush pop as well. He didn't show that last year. If they can get that from him and Josh Hines Allen this year, they won 13 games with their pass rush not being and not living up to expectations. If they get a little bit more pop, a little bit more juice this year coming up in terms of their pass rush, who knows, man? Sky could be the limit. 310-840-4910 is the number here on Westwood One Sports Sunday. A lot more to get to. In 45 minutes, we'll be joined by J.P. Acosta of CBS Sports HQ. One of the biggest stories, though, entering tonight was the addition that was made within the landscape of the NFC East. We have talked about how tough that division is going to be coming up in 2026. One of the favorites in the division got a little bit stronger over the weekend. We'll give you the details on that next. This is Westwood One Sports Night. 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
6: Coming up in 37 minutes, I got JP Acosta, CBS Sports HQ, is going to join the program. Always good whenever we get the opportunity to catch up with him. We'll ask him the same question we're asking you, 310-840-4910. The teams in the NFL most likely to exceed expectations, teams in the NFL most likely to fall short of expectations. Myron is in Dallas wanting to check in. Myron, what's going on, man?
7: Yes, Youngin' in Charge. How you doing tonight?
6: Good. How you doing?
7: Hey, I'm doing excellent here, man. You know, I'm pumped. We got Von Miller. And let me first say to all the haters out there, is he the Von Miller of the old? No, he's not. But here's two factors you got to consider. For the last, five, 6 years, he's been averaging at least 8 sacks a season. That's 8 more sacks added to our sack total this year, at least. Secondly, people don't know that he's an excellent mentor. And from that mentorship, our two little rookies, our rookie edge rusher we got, and our second year edge rusher, they're going to learn tremendously from him, watching film, understanding techniques, when to use those moves. That's going to be huge, again, towards our total sack. So I'm pumped here now. Everyone already knows our offense is top 5. I'm telling everybody now our defense is going to be in the top 12. And you take a top 5 offense with a top 12 defense, that's going to get you somewhere when we hit the playoffs. Of course, it's all about making sure you're healthy down the stretch there in December. But I'm very optimistic with the Cowboys this year, and I think people are underestimating our defense because they're rating us from last year, not recognizing that we got over 7 new defensive starters that's going to be on our defense this year. I'll sit back and hear what you have to say, Young in Charge.
6: Said it all offseason, man. Cowboys, one of the teams that should definitely be – talked about in terms of the contenders within the landscape of the NFC. As far as them meeting expectations, I don't – for them it may be hard because I think the expectations are wide-ranging for one. The league is better when Dallas is competitive, right? I think the league is more entertaining, more compelling when the Cowboys are relevant in the part of the conversation. They're doing everything they can to remain relevant. As we found out earlier, Von Miller brought in by the Dallas Cowboys, hoping that he can help bolster their pass rush. I don't believe it moves the needle from like a win-loss standpoint. I think the Cowboys are what they are, which is a chance to be a really damn good team if they're able to, you know, reach their expectations They got talent, right? Like, they've drafted well, perennially over the course of time. Stephen Jones and company consistently kicked the draft in the ass. They've got what you need at quarterback. They've built up the offensive line. Coaching has always been an issue for this group. My uncle is a diehard Cowboys fan, so like I always have to hear about why the group is going to be better than what people say they're going to be, and I always got to hear it's coaching. For the first time in a long time, Dallas has a super respected defensive mind leading their defense in Christian Parker, who some people believe is the next great defensive coach in this sport. First-time defensive coordinator, a disciple of Vic Fangio, previously worked in Philadelphia. I think there is, honestly, a lot to be optimistic about if you're a Cowboys fan in terms of what he brings to your football team. The reality is, though, this team goes as far as Dak Prescott takes them. He's got to play well if they're able to advance to the postseason, because that's been a problem of his as well, not playing well when the stage is its biggest and the lights are their brightest. The defense, though, as we know, is the story of the season for Dallas. They got to get better on that side of the football. Middle of the pack group is really all I ask for from them. If they could be a middle of the pack group, I think this should be an 11, 12, 13-win group. The sneaky part about it is the national expectations have been set for the defense as middle of the pack, right? And I've come out and said it as well. If they could just be average defensively, right? And I've said it with other teams. If they could just get average quarterback play. If they can get average defensive play, finish top 16, like I said, they'll be 11, 12, 13-win team. The more and more I look at their group on paper, and this is before the Von Miller signing, they've got a chance to be a top 10 group on defense. They're legit. And I believe that Caleb Downs, the rookie out of Ohio State, who many different talent evaluators thought was the best overall talent in the 2026 draft, using him as a chess piece in nickel, being able to match him up against slots, being able to blitz him, being able to have him play the deep half, it allows this defense to meet, and excuse me, allows this defense to reach its ceiling. Christian Parker comes from Philadelphia last. Who was the chess piece for the Eagles defensively? It was Cooper DeJean. You think about the scheme that they run in Seattle and how important Nick Emenwori is to the functionality of that scheme. I feel the same way about Caleb Downs and what he's able to unlock for Dallas on the defensive side of the football. But they've got it at every level. They've got it at every level. Injuries obviously could derail any team season. And then for Dallas, like, beat the teams you're supposed to beat, right? We always find Dallas exceeding expectations, beating the teams they're not supposed to beat, and then they'll lay an egg like last year against the Arizona Cardinals. Right? Like it happens every year with this group. Every year with this group. As soon as you think that they've turned the corner, as soon as they pick up a victory against a team that's respectable, that's formidable, they come out and lay an egg like they did November 3rd last year against the Arizona Cardinals. This is the year, though, man. And I don't say it with a whole bunch of confidence, if I'm being honest. But I do believe that this is the year that they get over the hump. I do. I believe they're drama-free for the first time in a long time. Think about the way the past several off-seasons have gone for Dallas in terms of high-profile negotiations that they've had gone very public and getting messy and nasty. The Dak Prescott negotiations from a couple years ago. The CeeDee Lamb negotiations from two seasons ago. Last year, it was Micah Parsons negotiating through the media. It was messy, nasty stuff. Something that, you know, ultimately is a distraction for a football team. They're now drama-free. They could have had a distraction this offseason with the George Pickens contract negotiation, yet Jerry Jones and company showing a different mentality, saying, hey, let's not have any distractions. Let's put this on the back burner. Let's worry about football. And I think the results on

0: the field will reflect the lack of distractions.
1: It really does make me very angry at Jerry Jones for like the past 15 to 20 years, knowing that he was literally just bothersome publicly just so we would give him attention when he knew his team stunk. Now he looks at his team and is like, I probably shouldn't screw this up by saying anything stupid in the media. Good.
0: Yeah, it feels like that's the parallel here. And Jerry is still, to Dan's point, like the mouth of the Dallas Cowboys, one of the most recognizable voices in all of sports. He has spoke this offseason, but to Denton's point, it hasn't been him putting his foot in his mouth like he did last offseason with the negotiations between him and Micah Parsons. Every time Jerry has opened his mouth this offseason, if you're a Cowboys fan, you should be excited about what he's got to say, because Jerry keeps telling us. He told us back at the beginning of July and then again earlier today, they're leaving no stone unturned in terms of putting the best roster together possible.
2: Sit in a substantive trade offer, kind of like you were talking about at the press conference.
3: Yes, yes. If we had an opportunity, I would be.
2: Is it more of a wait and see thing?
3: And it's as much about what I think of where we are, which I'm more positive than when we started camp, seriously, about what our chances are. And so I think if we saw an opportunity to take a little of the future and put it on this team, I'd do it if it would help us.
2: Do you see the league meet?
0: Max Crosby seems to be that guy. Max, like, that's the potential big swing that I think Jerry in Dallas is referring to. Because outside of that, I don't know who else they could possibly bring in at this stage. But the fact that they're willing to give up draft capital to get somebody to get better, it speaks to what Jerry Jones just said. They're pretty bullish internally on what they have with this group. And they should be. They should be. And they should be bullish about who they brought in as their new defensive coordinator as well, man. I think Christian Parker is going to be the most impactful coordinator in all of 2026. I believe his ability to constantly get them in the right play, to mix up looks, to maximize the personnel, like, I think that is going to allow them to reach and meet their expectations defensively. We keep talking about, well, if they finish middle of the pack, they'll be this. If they finish top 10, they'll be that. I don't think it's necessarily about a specific ranking defensively. There's one word that Dallas must be defensively, one adjective to describe their defense: opportunistic. If they can be an opportunistic group and capitalize and turn people over and get after the quarterback and generate takeaways, then that's what matters ultimately, not about how many yards they're ultimately going to give up each and every week. Because they may give up hella yards. That's fine if you're able to produce the football for this offense. Because if they give Dak and this explosive-ass offense multiple opportunities, we know what they can be and we know how good they were without a defense. Now that they've got a group that's going to get them extra possessions, good God almighty. 310-840-4910 is the number. Taking your calls on the teams in the NFL that you think are most likely to exceed expectations and the teams most likely to fall short of expectations. I think the Chargers are the team most likely to fall short of the expectations. In terms of teams most likely to exceed them, Jacksonville Jaguars are a team that I've been pretty bullish on. The Cowboys, a team that I've been pretty bullish on. The Browns, a team that I've been pretty bullish on. The Washington Commanders, a team that I'm pretty bullish on as well. Vegas setting their win total at 7.5. I know they suffered the big loss at left tackle to Laremy Tunsil. An update on him, by the way. He had surgery this afternoon to repair his torn triceps. Still don't know the timeline. You'll have more clarity, though, a couple of weeks from now that the surgery has officially been done. 310-840-4910 is the number here. Brandon is in Pittsburgh. What's going on, B?
4: Not much, man. How you doing?
0: Doing good, man. How you doing?
4: Good, just door dashing. I hope you're tipping well, man.
0: Haven't dashed in a while. I told you all that.
4: I kind of wanted to talk about Pittsburgh and the Cowboys real quick, but I think there's a sense of optimism for the first time in a while in Pittsburgh. For the first time in a while, you know, it looks like we might have some quarterbacks to choose from. I'd like to see them all play other than Rudolph, because I don't know, in my opinion, how many dates you need to go on to realize that that's not the one. But it's interesting to see, you know, how Aaron's going to mentor Howard and Aller. Aller really impressed me. I'm an Ohio State fan, so I kind of do got a little bit of a love with Howard. and, you know, it seems like Aaron's kind of got a bromance with him, too. But, I'm interested to see how that goes. I'd like to see them, you know, I think it'd be cool if there was, you know, some special packages McCarthy brought out, you know, maybe for Aller or Howard every once in a while. But, yeah, so, and then I it's funny, I have a buddy of mine who's a Cowboys fan, and, you know, it's always running a joke about, you know, his fan poverty that he lives in. But whenever I talked to him the other day, and because whenever I found out they drafted Downs, I didn't realize they drafted him.
0: Yeah.
4: I just immediately said, they're a threat now, because if they can do it better, well, it's like 32 points.
0: Well, that's just your bias towards Ohio State. You don't really believe that. I appreciate the call. I do think, like I said earlier, Downs is going to be probably one of the most important chess pieces in the NFL this year defensively. His ability to guard multiple positions, blitzing, man-to-man coverage, zone, playing in the post. There's just a lot of options and a lot of flexibility that Caleb Downs ultimately is going to give to defensive coordinator Christian Parker. 310-840-4910 is the number. 22 days away from the start of the NFL regular season, Seahawks-Patriots in a rematch of the Super Bowl. As we roll through the final weeks of the offseason, which team is most likely to fall short of expectations? Which team in the NFL most likely to exceed expectations? Your calls, plus a Bengals rookie doing something unprecedented. Next.
5: The Cardinals' offense had been a surprise of the preseason, but rookie running back Jeremiah Love is now dealing with a high ankle sprain. Will the number 3 overall pick return to the backfield by Arizona's opener? Westwood One Sports.
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0: guests are going to join us coming up in 16 minutes, CBS Sports HQ, as we take a spin around the National Football League. JP, regular guest of the program here. We'll have him on a lot more as we get geared up for the start of the NFL regular season. Open things up tonight talking about the move that was made over the weekend by Dallas. Not something that helps them, to me, on the field, but more just having more adults in the room as possible is just good for a team like the Dallas Cowboys. They bring in Von Miller. They're on a short list of teams that I expect to exceed expectations of the national media coming up here in 2026. I want to take your calls on that at 310-840-4910. Teams that you expect to exceed expectations in 26, and then teams that you expect to fall short of expectations coming up in 2026. Sean is in Atlanta. What's up, Sean?
1: Hey, thanks for taking my call. As far as exceeding expectations, I agree with you with Dallas. I really feel like from top to bottom, their roster is probably the best in the league. But I know they're the type of team that, for some reason, they just find a way to lose important games. But yeah, I think they might be the best team in the league this year. I know a lot of people are hyping up the Rams, but their situation just seems too perfect with Myles Garrett and then Aaron Donald potentially returning. It seems like the type of situation where if something can go wrong, it is going to go wrong. But as far as the team, I think will not meet expectations. I'm going with Pittsburgh. The fact that they had to sit there and wait to see what Aaron Rodgers wanted to do showed me that they really are desperate at the QB position, because I just don't think he's anywhere near what he used to be. And even with him getting Drew Allar, he looked good in his first preseason game, but I watched him a lot at Penn State, saw a bunch of sub-200-yard games, and I just didn't understand the hype behind him. So until they get better at the QB position, I just don't trust Pittsburgh at all.
0: Mm. Strong stuff. Appreciate the call. I don't think Pittsburgh's being respected enough, if I'm being honest. Like, that's just how I look at the 2026 season. It feels like they're probably on a short list of most disrespected teams this NFL in terms of the offseason, you know? Like, after watching them up close and personal, I don't know if I felt better about Pittsburgh after seeing them. But talk about rosters top to bottom being good on paper. Their roster's pretty damn good on paper, top to bottom, I would say. D-line, backers, secondary, young, gelling group up front, speed at wide receiver. The big question mark for them, obviously, is the quarterback. The bromance between him and Will Howard, I'm glad one of the other callers brought it up. I think I told the story when I first came back from Pittsburgh. It was probably the most, I guess, real the whole gig felt, just being out there and being, you know, covering another training camp, being on the road, the whole nine. It was all a great experience. But the bromance between Aaron Rodgers and Will Howard, seeing how Aaron Rodgers interacted with Howard and his family, and dudes really look up to dudes on their team. Like, I don't think when I played in high school or college, there was ever a guy that I, like, legitimately looked up to, because every team I played at and every school I played at sucked. So, like, there was rarely a guy that I looked up to and was like, oh, he's so great. Could you imagine being a quarterback, a young quarterback like Will Howard, getting the chance to share the room with Aaron Rodgers? And I think he gets an unfair rap in terms of the type of person he is. They seem like they love him in Pittsburgh, interacts well with his teammates, and ultimately is a better dude than he gets credit for. 310-840-4910. Bo is in Chicago. What's up, Bo?
2: How we doing?
0: Doing good, Bo. How you doing?
2: Man, I think the one name that Jerry Jones is hinting at is going to be Vita Vea. I think he's going to go out and cut
0: his snagging. I think they've got a long jam at defensive tackle. That wouldn't make a whole lot of sense, would it?
2: They
0: already
2: know.
0: Got Kenny Clark and Quinton Williams.
2: They got Otito that on a one-year deal is just starting nose tackle with the depth chart coming out. You just can't go in with a young guy that's unproven. If you want a legit defense, I think they go out and get Vita Vea.
0: I don't know if I'd recommend that. Feels redundant, but I appreciate the call. Yeah, there's no chance in hell they go get Vita Vea. I guess I had to be polite while he was on the line, and then when he got off, I'll trash the take. I mean, there's no chance that they go get Vita Vea. None. Does Vita Vea end up starting the season with the Tampa Bay Bucks? I think that's a whole nother conversation ultimately to be had. But their big swing is Max Crosby. Like, if they are going to go out and make a big swing and do their best to try to acquire somebody who's elite and that could be a difference maker for them, it feels like Max Crosby is the guy that they're talking about. The good thing that Dallas has going for them is, or that they had going for them, is the fact that no one knows what they're going to be exactly on defense, right? From like a schematic standpoint, X's and O's, no one knows exactly what Christian Parker's going to do. No one knows exactly how Dallas is going to deploy their guys. So I do feel like that is a pretty big advantage that they have going into the regular season and something that I expect them to be able to capitalize off of. You know what would, like, make all of this great? I guess I'll ask. What would be the more entertaining outcome? Dallas being really, really good or them absolutely falling on their face and sucking? I think both are real possibilities. I don't think people give the latter enough credit in terms of, or the former rather, enough credit in terms of them being really good. Everyone's talked about it this offseason. Everyone's thought about what it would look like if they were good. I don't know if anyone's prepared for what it would be like if they were good. We talk about fan bases all the time, especially in the NFC East. As a Commander fan, you beef with Eagle fans and Giants fans, and you're supposed to hate the Cowboys fans. Maybe it's because they haven't had anything to be annoying or boisterous about, but like the Cowboy fans relative to the rest of the NFC East, when you think about the big rivalry that's always been talking about Cowboys and Redskins, the Cowboy fans are probably the least obnoxious fan base in all of the division. Just my thought on it though. 310-840-4910. JP Acosta, CBS Sports HQ, is going to join us coming up in eight minutes, top of the 2 o'clock hour as we enter the final hour of Power. I mentioned there was a unique story out of Cincinnati with the Bengals. Syaire Wright, I hope I'm pronouncing that right. Syaire Wright, rookie for the Bengals, leaving training camp to pursue a career in acting. Now, it's not like this is his first time, you know, getting any sort of acting opportunity. He was in a movie that should have went straight to damn Tubi. Space Jam, New Legacy. You can't remake everything, right? You can't remake everything. You just can't. And I think when it comes to Space Jam, New Legacy, horrible movie. Hate that guy was in it, honestly. It's not, if you're looking for reasons to, you know, have people support you leaving the NFL to go act, you got to have some better credits than Space Jam, New Legacy. Grownish? What's Grownish? Don't know what Grownish is. The Freeform Network I'm aware of, and Disney Plus I'm aware of. This guy's probably not that good of an actor. He must be an even worse NFL player, though.
3: Grownish had 6 seasons. I didn't watch it.
0: You didn't watch,
3: I don't watch television. Bruce, a spinoff of Black-ish, the Anthony Anderson show.
0: Yeah, okay, I gotcha. I remember. Well, not that I remember because I didn't watch either. I don't watch television.
3: You see the commercials either when you're watching football.
0: Yeah, they come on all the time, and they butcher you with it, and they hammer you with it. We got to start watching more TV, man. My favorite TV to watch is football. Final hour of Power up next. 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
1: If you're checking out our YouTube stream, ignore this piece of pizza crust that I have on the arm of my couch. 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Week 2 of the NFL preseason gets underway on Thursday. Joint practice season is honestly something that my opinion has changed on here recently. As I've really gone hard ever since like 2024 when it comes to guys not playing in the preseason and the stupid notion that joint practices are more valuable than preseason games. I still believe preseason games have value. If I was running an NFL team, I would be more like Robert Saleh, less like Sean McVay. Just how I look at it. Final hour of power is upon us, as I've been teasing all show long. I got JP Acosta, CBS Sports HQ, prepared and ready to join us once again here on the late nights. You can give JP a follow on the X app at Acosta32_JP. JP, what's going on, man?
2: Nothing much. How are you?
1: Frustrated. As I was leading you in, you heard me speak on the lack of understanding that I have with how the NFL treats preseason, right? At every level that you play sports, whether it's little league football, you have a jamboree where you scrimmage against multiple teams in preparation for your opener. In high school, you have a scrimmage ahead of your season opener. In college, if you play D3 like I did, you had a scrimmage ahead of your regular season opener. What have you made of the current culture of the preseason in the NFL? And do you believe in the notion that joint practices are more valuable than a preseason game?
2: I'm not sure if I can completely lean on joint practices being more important than
1: Thank
2: a preseason
1: you,
2: game.
1: Thank you.
2: Because I do think that for players 54 through 90, the actual game is important.
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2: Robert Saleh is trying to buck the system, saying that his guys are going to play a half coming up this weekend, and then they're going to play in the third preseason game as well. Do you see the culture of preseason around the NFL changing at all? Do you think we're just going to go in the opposite direction with this?
3: I think we've seen it change a little bit. If you want to use the big example is the Bengals. They have notoriously never really done preseason. They've never let their starters play in the preseason. But this year, they actually let them go. They actually let them play in the preseason. I think that's going to help them out. So I think that we're going to start seeing at least the starters play a couple drives, maybe a drive or two. But there always is going to be that injury risk, and you don't want to risk one of your starters taking a big injury during a preseason game. So I'm not sure if it's going to completely flip one way or the other, but I do think we're going to start to see more teams want to get their guys live reps, at least in the first couple of weeks.
2: Yeah, I just, what would make me feel better about joint practices is if they actually like tackle dudes to the ground. Like, I don't understand, like, and I almost get like irritated and like my voice raises up when I talk about it. This idea of like a joint practice to me, JP, is such BS. How do you work on tackling, JP? Tackling bags and doing tackling circuits, they don't work. You got to really go out and hit and tackle people. And for that reason, I think the preseason's got to stick around. But like, do you think there'll ever be a coach or two coaching staff that are agreeing to joint practice with one another and say, you know what, everything's live, we're going to the ground? Because that's the big issue that I think really plagues the NFL and why I hate joint practices. Because how the hell can you consider something to be real football when you're not getting tackled to the ground?
3: I'm not sure if it'll ever be to the ground tackling during joint practices, because at the end of the day, it is still a practice and you are trying not to injure the other guys on the other side of the ball. And I also think that during these joint practices, it's a good chance to get a look. You know, it's getting a look from someone that isn't wearing the same helmet as you. So as much as I want for there to actually be tackling to the ground, I also think a lot of the star players on your team aren't going to want to tackle to the ground or get tackled to the ground. You know, they got a lot of money on the line. Guys who were in contract years, not going to want to get tackled to the ground. They're going to be like, I'm going to run out of bounds. And I'll thud up because I'm not trying to hurt myself in a contract year. So I don't think that live tackling to the ground is going to change in joint practices, but I do like seeing the increased physicality.
2: Yeah, I think it's good for the sport. And I think it's going to make – and there's no real data, I guess, to suggest that playing in the preseason makes you better. It's just – it just feels like it's what's right, JP. That's how I ultimately would put it. Baker Mayfield making headlines again today, saying that the Bucs are going to shock a lot of people. Their defense totally collapsed down the stretch. And when you look at the last 2 years of Tampa, losing to Washington in the 24 wild card round, and then last year the epic collapse down the stretch, does this feel like kind of a last dance sort of year for the Tampa Bay Bucks, and then does that increased urgency, lead to more wins?
3: This definitely does feel like a last dance for the Buccaneers. Whenever you go into the offseason and fire everybody on your coaching staff, that's normally not a sign of things are going great. You know, that's like when you see people like cut all their hair off, and they're like, "Yeah, things are fine." It's not good. It's most of the time it's not good. Things aren't going well. So I do think the Bucs are in a last dance mode because, you know, their quarterback isn't under contract going into next year. Their head coach is going to let his contract run out. So I think given the way

0: that it ended last year, this does feel sort of like this is your last shot to make everything better. And the Bucks drafted that way with most of their picks coming on the defensive side of the ball. They needed to get younger. They needed to get faster. And they did that in the draft on the defensive side of the ball. But I do think this is a, if we don't make the playoffs this year, we're looking for a new head coach and a new quarterback going into 2027.
1: Which is tough because they've won the South 4 out of the past 5 years. But I think they've kind of gotten to this point where it's no longer it's no longer relevant what you do during the regular season. It's about what you do in the postseason. And winning a wild card game isn't acceptable. It's got to be more than that. And I think that's the reality facing Tampa Bay going into this year. From the NFC South to the AFC South, I was talking up your Jags a little bit earlier, man. I think they're the team, one of the teams in the NFL that I think is set to exceed expectations. They quietly won 13 games a year ago, and I say quietly because it just didn't feel like a 13-win team. Big fan of, you know, what they have returning. I'm a huge Travis Hunter fan. You know that. Not having him last year down the stretch, you wonder how that impacted them. And what is their ceiling going into 2026, man?
0: I think their ceiling is a team that can make the Super Bowl out of the AFC. I think a lot of people sort of talked about their offseason as if they had the worst offseason in the NFL, but I do think the biggest thing that they get was retaining Greg Rudinsky, offensive coordinator, Anthony Campanelli, defensive coordinator, and their offensive play caller, Liam Cohen. This brain trust of everybody remaining around is going to be the biggest thing. This is going to be the biggest win for the Jaguars. It's going to be another year of Liam Cohen and Trevor Lawrence. It's going to be another year with the same offensive core and the same offensive skill position players minus Travis Etienne that helped them sort of grow offensively in the back half of last season. And I think although losing Devin Lloyd is going to hurt them a little bit, I think the trade-off with the turnover variance is going to be balanced out by Travis Hunter playing more on the defensive side of the ball, and you now very quietly have one of the better secondaries in the NFL. So I do think that this team is going to exceed expectations again, and I do think this team, if everything breaks right, can make the Super Bowl.
1: Hearing Jags and Super Bowl in the same sentence feels grotesque almost, man. But, like, it's the reality, man. They have done a good job getting this roster together. I thought last year Liam Cohen, you know, whenever you have a coach, man, and you got a new guy leading an organization, your first impression's huge. A lot of the times, man, in college, pro sports, high school, you'll have a coach that tries to, like, fake it in terms of, like, personality and things of that nature. I think the guys in Jacksonville love and respect Liam Cohen for just how authentic he was coming into year one. The spat with Coach Saleh, standing on business every chance he got, man. I'm a huge Liam Cohen fan and in turn a huge fan of the Jaguars coming up in 2026. Our guy JP Acosta joins us right now. You can check him out on CBS Sports HQ. Make sure you read his work at CBSSports.com as well. The Browns quarterback competition has obviously been a hot-button topic this offseason. I don't want to talk about that quarterback competition, though. I want to talk about the QB competition in Atlanta with the Falcons and what you expect to see happen here as we roll and get closer toward the regular season. Feels like it's Tua Tagovailoa's job to lose at this point. If he is able to secure the job and ultimately make it to the regular season as a starter, what do you make of the 2026 Falcons? And I want to move under this premise that I know is crazy. What if Tua plays all 17 weeks, JP?
0: I just don't think that this team's ceiling is very high with Tua at quarterback. I know that we have seen him play at a high level before, but I do think that this version of Tua that we're getting is very different. This is a version of Tua that really can't make the second reaction throws or create when there's pressure. And that's going to be a big issue, especially given the fact that their right tackle spot still has not really been solidified after Caleb McGarry's surprise retirement. On top of that, we already know the arm strength issues. We already know the sort of lack of verticality in the offense. But I just think that Tua, his best trait is throwing quickly over the middle, but it's almost as if he throws blind. Like, he expects that route to be open regardless of what happens. And that's a problem. That is a big problem for the offense. You can't really win that way anymore. So I think that I think you have a limited ceiling with Tua at quarterback, and I think the Falcons will have a limited ceiling with Tua at quarterback. I expect if Michael Penix Jr. gets 100% healthy, I expect Penix to start games this season. And I do think he'll look better just because he'll get more explosive plays.
1: Yeah, bigger arm, more willingness to throw the football downfield. It feels like their situation just sucks. And I like the supporting cast. I think the roster's pretty good. But if you don't have an answer at quarterback, you don't really have an answer at all, is how I would put it. The question we were asking on the phones, JP, before we popped you on, the team in the NFL that's most likely to exceed expectations from your vantage point?
0: That's a great question. And honestly, I'm still sort of a believer in the Panthers. I think that what the Panthers are doing offensively with their skill position core, I think that's going to be really helpful for Bryce Young and what is going to be a make it or break it year for him. I think the defense now finally has a little bit of pass rush, even though they lost Nick Scorton. I think having Prince Leumon Mielen still there, I think is going to be really helpful for them. And I just like their offensive and defensive brain trust, despite the results not adding up. Now they have the players to back up the scheme and back up the talent. And I'll also say this for teams that will exceed expectations.
1: Yeah.
0: I'm not saying that this team is going to win a lot of games, but I do think the Dolphins' offense is going to be very fun and make them competitive.
1: JP,
0: I think,
1: brother.
0: I think they're going to be really fun. I think when you look at what they have in the backfield, Malik Willis, who is a top-tier athlete, Devon Achane, top-tier athlete, center Aaron Brewer, top-tier athlete, you can do a lot of really fun stuff. Patrick Paul and Kaden Proctor at tackle and guard are people movers. I think you can do a lot of fun stuff in the ground game. I think they should run the veer, honestly. Go all the way back. Yeah, to run in the triple option. I think that'd be really fun. Now, the defense has a lot of issues, and I'm not even going to try and, paper over the issues that they have on that side of the ball, but I do think they're going to be Sunday ticket fun. Like, they're not going to be a team that you go out of your way to watch, but if you have a quad box and you want one of the boxes to be a game that you're just like, hey, we'll put on something fun, see what happens. I think the Dolphins' offense can be pretty fun.
1: Man, maybe I would agree if I didn't just see him, JP, and we normally are pretty much in lockstep with our thought process. That's why we have you on. I only want to have people on that I agree with. I kid. But, man, after watching Miami up close in person at the joint practice with Washington, unless the Commanders are about to resemble the damn 2000s Ravens, the Dolphins might be the worst team in the NFL, JP. They looked horrible during the joint practice. Getting manhandled up front. And I think the area in which you're optimistic about the offense, that's probably the area that I have the most questions because of the offensive line. Now, I don't want to spend too much time about what the Dolphins are going to be and what they're not going to be. But that'll be one that we monitor throughout the course of the season. When we bring you back on in mid-October and we're looking at the standings, I do not expect the Dolphins to have many wins, is how I would put it.
0: I don't think it's going to be a... I don't think it's going to be like a surprise, 8-9 year for the Dolphins. I think this is still very much the early part of a build for them, but I think they're going to be competitive bad. I don't think they're going to get blown out. I don't think it's going to be a lot of just awful, miserable losses. I think they're going to be competitive. I think they're going to have really strong losses that make you feel like, okay, we have an identity on both sides of the ball.
1: Yeah, I think leaving 2026, man, if they could still feel like, Malik Willis is the guy, I think that's the big win. Excuse me, if you're the Miami Dolphins, man. Cincinnati played their guys in the preseason, JP, and you saw the second-team defensive front of the Detroit Lions get after Joe Burrow. Are you going to react strongly one way or another to that, or you kind of think it's a nothing burger?
0: I'm a little in the middle. It's not great.

0: that the second team offensive line was giving the Bengals problems. But I do also think it is the first week of preseason. Drawing conclusions after the first week of preseason is always how people end up hurt by what happens in the regular season. Like that's sort of my, I'm going to reserve judgment, at least until I see another week of this. If we talk again this time next week and the Bengals are getting worked over by another second team defensive line, then I will be a little more concerned. But I do like the process, at least, behind what they're doing. They're under center more. They're using more play action from under center. I think this is going to help them out offensively. So I know the results haven't really worked out for them, especially early, but I do think the process in itself is fine.
1: We'll see. I'm bullish on the Bengals. I want them to succeed. Big Joe Burrow fan. I want to see him succeed because it feels like of the guys that are in that top tier upper echelon of elite quarterbacks in this league, he's starting to get slighted a little bit due to his inability to be healthy. So we'll see what happens coming up with the Bengals. I asked you the team most likely to exceed expectations. Who do you think is most likely to fall short of their expectations in the NFL?
0: I think it's going to be the Giants. I think it's either the Giants or the Titans. I think both teams feel like they're sort of teetering a little bit to me. From the Giants' perspective, I still worry about what that offense is going to look like and how effective they're going to be at testing teams with the passing game. And I think it's mainly because Jackson Dart, while he does do a lot of fun stuff out of structure, while he is a plus one in the ground game, I think the process within the pocket is still lacking. I think he is still far too amped up in the pocket, and I think that's going to hurt that. I think it's going to hurt their passing game and their ceiling overall. And then defensively, you lose a really good run defender in Dexter Lawrence, and they still have the issue of all of their edge defenders all defend the run the same way, which is not really much wanting to. They defend the pass on the way to the run. So I just think that there's going to be a little more issues than we thought with the Giants, or than people thought with the Giants going into this season. And then the Titans, I just don't know if that offensive line is going to gel or be any good at all. I mean,
1: what did you make of the preseason opener for them?
0: Again, I don't want to come to massive conclusions after week one, but it's not great.
1: Yeah.
0: It is once again not great. I think the timing of everything seemed really off. And I'm really worried. I'm worried more about the connection between Daboll and Cam Ward and what that's going to look like. I know a lot of people have said he helped Josh Allen, he helped Daniel Jones. He also had both those guys running 200 times. And I just don't think that Cam Ward is that style of quarterback. So how are you going to be able to create offense when your quarterback isn't exactly a true run threat? I think their defense is going to be rock solid. All Robert Saleh defenses are, but I just worry that the offense is going to continue to be Cam Ward having to be Superman all the time, when it's been pretty evident that you don't need your quarterback to be Superman all the time if you want a successful offense.
1: Can't agree more. It's a weird, I'm looking at their depth chart. What a quarterback room. Cam Ward, Mitch Trubisky, Will Levis, and Hendon Hooker. What a unique quarterback room. And there was once upon a time where I think we talked ourselves into all three of Trubisky, Levis, and Hendon Hooker. JP, always appreciate you making some time for us on the late night, even when we disagree, my friend. We welcome you back on the program. JP Acosta joining us. JP, appreciate you, man.
0: Of course. Thanks for having me.
1: You know, is that like a bad bit? To disagree with, like, the guy that you bring on? Because I felt like everything that I asked JP, I totally disagree with his answer. Good answers. Justifiable answers. Research-based answers. Just didn't necessarily agree with him. Just didn't necessarily agree. I hope that I end up being right and he ends up being wrong, just for the sake of argument here, especially with the Tennessee Titans. The teams that I have decided to hitch my wagon to this offseason is it's pretty fascinating. Titans, Browns,
2: It's like you did three randoms in Madden, and you just have to stick with all of them.
1: Yeah, it's not very good. Not very good. I do think the Browns are going to ultimately be the team, though, that really does it for me in terms of, aha! You know what he was talking about. Let's do this. A lot more to get to. About a half hour left to go in the show. Appreciate our guy JP Acosta hopping on with us. We talked about the Tampa Bay Buccaneers earlier in the program. I want to get back on them coming up on the other side of the break. No team in the NFL is under more pressure, it feels like, going into 2026 than the Bucs. Their quarterback, Baker Mayfield, feeling a little slighted. We'll let you hear from Baker next.
3: Deshaun Watson outdueled Shedeur Sanders in the Browns preseason opener. Can Sanders make up ground when he gets the start Saturday against Buffalo? Westwood One Sports.
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5: Yes, it is Westwood One Sports Night. Yes, I am. Well, no, we'll look at getting you up to 3 a.m. About a half hour left to go. Big thank you to our guy, J.P. Acosta, stopping by the program. If you missed any of that conversation, our guy Denton will have the podcast up for you when the show is over. Or you can go on YouTube and use the live stream and just rewind. Go back in time. It's like we've got our own space-time continuum on YouTube. J.P. Acosta, always good. Talking all things National Football League. I believe we're now officially, I guess, 21 days away from the start of the NFL regular season. And it can't get here quickly enough, if I'm being honest, because I'm tired of making predictions. I'm tired of having people question my predictions. I'm tired of being made fun of about my predictions. I just want to figure out if I'm going to be right or not. And in the event that I'm wrong, in the very, very unlikely event that I'm wrong, understand that, like, in this world, ladies and gentlemen, because I see some of you in the chat, and I don't know why I pay too close attention to the chat. Some of you in the chat don't understand the way that sports works, clearly. Why in the holy blue hell? Let's use Fernando Mendoza, for example. Can we use Fernando for an example? Let's do it. I initially felt as if Fernando Mendoza was going to, you know, I thought he'd struggle. Not even that I think he'd struggle. I just didn't think he was deserving of being the number one pick. Let's just call it exactly what it was. All pre-draft, I said, no, I don't believe he's deserving of being the number one pick. That was my thought all pre-draft. He played well in the preseason opener against the Arizona Cardinals last week. And then he proceeded today to play well in the joint practice against the Houston Texans. And with that new information that's been provided to me, I believe that Fernando Mendoza should be the week one starter for the Las Vegas Raiders. That doesn't make me a flip-flopper. That doesn't make me somebody that wavers in their opinion. No. When I get presented with new information, when I get presented with new data, I would be a damn fool to have the same exact opinion. Wouldn't I? Wouldn't I? I would. So, yes, throughout the NFL season, thoughts are going to change because new information is going to be provided. And that's just the way that it rolls. And if you don't like it, well, then that's on you. I mentioned Fernando Mendoza in the joint practice with the Houston Texans. I think Houston is, I don't know. I guess we'll have our official predictions for the NFL season as we get a little bit closer. We're actually on the night of the NFL season kicking off, which is just absolutely badass. Love that. I mean, I think I may choose the Texans to win the whole damn thing. Very, very bullish on Houston. For all of the reasons that I was bullish on them last year, they're the same group. They're the same group that just got a little bit tougher on the offensive side, bringing in David Montgomery. Him splitting carries with Woody Marks should be excellent for the Houston Texans. Their defense is the best in football still, right? Like, a bunch of reasons to be bullish on that group. The reason that I think they exceed last year's point is because C.J. Stroud's not going to suck again. And I know that's very simply put, but, like, yes. I don't believe that Stroud will suck again the way that he sucked last year. And the reality is, with C.J. Stroud, and no one's really talked about this because we don't make excuses for certain people. Others we do, others we don't. C.J. Stroud, when he suffered that concussion last year, the way that he finished the year, the impact that the concussion ultimately had on him, I don't know if we know the full extent. And then when he was healthy last year prior to the concussion, I don't know if it's really something that anyone can deny. He was simply a better, more efficient, more accurate quarterback prior to the concussion. So I think down the stretch, C.J. Stroud, before the playoffs, played well, played decent. But then when he got into the playoffs, he totally vomited all over himself. I don't believe that'll be the case this year. One, the money's on the line. He wants to go out and get paid. So I expect him to play well as a result. And then two, like, C.J. Stroud's a good football player. Don't let last year and the way that he finished and the last time that we saw him, don't let that influence how you view one C.J. Stroud. C.J. Stroud, by the time 2026 is over, is going to once again be viewed as a consensus top 10, top 12 quarterback within the National Football League. He's got all of the tools to be one of the greats in this game. He does. And he's also got the supporting cast to have hella success as well. I am in on the 2026 Houston Texans. And if you're not, what the hell are you waiting for, man? Get on board. Get on board. They joint practice today against the Las Vegas Raiders, a group that all of a sudden, as we get closer and closer to the regular season, is pretty interesting. I talked about them earlier this offseason in terms of, you know, what they did improving the defense, spending Buku money, going out and getting Tyler Linderbaum. It was a good offseason for Vegas. I don't think anybody can ultimately deny that. The one place where I thought they misstepped was with the number one pick in the draft. I did not believe that Fernando Mendoza was worthy of being the number one overall pick. After watching him play in the preseason opener against Arizona, watching some of the tight window throws that he attempted, watching him really just have a command that you don't expect from a rookie, changing my tune a little bit on Fernando Mendoza. And then today, all the reports coming out of Texans practice is he lit the Texans defense up. Now, how do you do that with the terrible-ass skill group that Vegas has? I don't know, but I'm going to take everyone's word for it. The word coming out of Texans and Raiders joint practice is that Fernando Mendoza was talky hot in lighting up that Houston defense. He should be the starter week one for the Las Vegas Raiders. I am now willing to go to that point. Similarly to how I feel with the situation in Cleveland with the Browns. You know what Kirk Cousins is to this point. Why waste any time with him when you can put all of your development, all of your hopium for this year into Fernando Mendoza? And he's ready. He's ready. It didn't look like it was too big for him. They're able to protect him up. Clint Kubiak in that offensive scheme, super quarterback friendly, so you don't worry about it being too much for him. I think he'll ultimately go out and ball. The thing that he's mastered here over the first couple of months on the job, and this was something we questioned during the pre-draft process, his personality. I think you can have any personality that you want in a pro sports locker room as long as you're consistent, as long as you're authentic each and every day. The moment that someone within the locker room begins to feel like your act, your personality is disingenuous or not authentic, people lose respect for you and you all of a sudden become alienated by your teammates. For Fernando Mendoza, what I think he's got going for him is he is authentically him all the time. He's him all the time. I just got distracted. Full transparency here. I'm doing my show in my apartment. Y'all know that we work from home. There's this baby in the hallway right now at 2:38 a.m. Eastern time that is screaming at the top of its lungs, and it scared the hell out of me because I know I don't have any babies at my house. And I'm wondering what is going on in my hallway. Remember like earlier in the closer to the inception of this show, there was an issue going out in the hallway, and I actually like got up mid segment and I think Denton just continued to talk because I was that frantic about what was going on. We have almost reached those levels again. This bit, and I don't know if clearly the mic can't pick it up because you all are kind of looking at me like, what the hell are you talking about? When I say screaming at the top of his lungs sounds like they're in danger at 2:39 a.m. Eastern time. I don't know what's going on. I do know this. Fernando Mendoza has won over his Raider teammates here during his first couple of months on the job. Here's Big Nando, as I'm now going to be calling him all year. Big Nando on how he performed in the joint practice against Houston.
6: Be able to go against the Texans defense, which is also a top defense in the league. Go against them, be able to get some reps with the ones against the superstars on their defense. And then obviously their twos are fantastic as well. We got so much work, whether it was move the ball, first down, third down, red zone, 2 minute. There were so many situations. And I believe overall it was a positive day. There were plays that I loved and plays that I wish I had back, but in reality, that's a lie. I wish I didn't have him back because it's a growing experience and it's practice. It's practice and this is what I love. And it's a beautiful day to play football here. And I'm so happy. I have so many things to learn from today.
5: Sounds dorky, sounds cliche, sounds nerdy, but it's who he is. It's who he is at this point. And like I continue to say, you can be as dorky of a dork as you want to be. You can be as nerdy of a nerd as you want to be. If you're going to be consistent with your behavior and how you act and who you are, the people have got to buy it, man. That's the beautiful thing about an NFL locker room. It's a melting pot. People from all different backgrounds, ethnicities, social statuses, all that in a locker room coming together for one goal, and that's to win football games. I think his teammates are going to love him. I just wonder for Fernando, and that's kind of what I felt about his on-the-field play as well. The dorky shtick is cool when you're the starting quarterback of Indiana and you're curb-stomping everybody en route to a natty. How's it going to play over in Week 7 when the Raiders are 2-5 and you threw for 159 yards and two picks and you're sitting there telling me it's just all a learning experience and I've just got to get better and I'm just so thankful for the mistakes that I get the chance to make on the football field. I just wonder how it is when it's not 75 and sunny for Fernando Mendoza. We'll see, though. I thought he was good. He thought he was good. The opponent is what matters the most. Here is newly paid Texans edge rusher Will Anderson on how Fernando, Big Nando as I'm calling him, performed today at the joint practice.
7: A ton of respect for him. I love his energy. I love the way he was cheering his O-line on, cheering his team on. He's going to be a really great quarterback in this league.
5: And look, for Will Anderson, what else are you supposed to say? That he sucked? I buy the fact that he went out and lit up practice today. And I wonder, man, if you're Clint Kubiak, how long can you watch this young man continue to play well before it makes sense to just play him?
8: So you say the comment about Will Anderson and like, what are you going to do to tell him he sucks? And you say that tongue in cheek. But remember, there was, I think it was 2 years ago, 2 or 3 years ago, when the Jets and Giants were joint practicing, somebody asked a Jets defender about Daniel Jones and they just laughed.
5: Well, you're right. He could have.
8: So he could have just like destroyed him. He could have been like, man, this dude stinks. He's just annoying Kirk Cousins. Like, he could have just torched him. I think Will Anderson's on to something. Because Will Anderson, by the way, apparently just destroys practice on a regular basis.
5: And chooses when he wants to, too, by the way. It's like, it's on him whether or not practice goes well or not. Once upon a time, Circa 2014, I was a practice ruiner, Denton.
8: Good times.
5: 12 years ago. 12 long years ago. We end the show same way each and every night here on Westwood One Sports Night. Our guy Denton Day puts the show to bed. How are you sending us to sleep tonight, pal?
8: We will tell you about how the Dallas Cowboys coaching staff failed the Dallas Cowboys on Tuesday. We do it next.
5: Oh, no.
4: The Cowboys have added future Hall of Famer Von Miller to a young defense that Jerry Jones loves.
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0: Sports Night. Here's Linnell Willingham.
1: One final segment to go here on West Football Sports Night. With the youngest of Charles and L. Willingham, we'll get you up at 3 a.m. We end the show the same way each and every night here on West Football Sports Night. Guy Denton Day puts the show to bed, and Oliver plays this instrumental that makes us all very tired.
2: So I got two things here. I need to make a slight adjustment. Not an adjustment, it's more of an addition to a story I just shared. I told you about the Daniel Jones Jets fan.
3: Yes.
2: Well, I looked because I was like, man, who's the player that laughed at him? Because that's like a damning thing. Would you like to take one guess? Just think, not even
1: who
2: long
1: enough. Laughed
2: hard,
1: at
2: think,
1: Daniel Jones?
2: They laughed at Daniel Jones and why that might now be a problem.
1: Was it Sauce Gardner?
2: It was Sauce Gardner, who is now teammates with Daniel Jones. So, just needed to make the addition to the story that you can say a guy that you joined practice against was not very good, and then you could end up being teammates with them at a completely different stop for both of you, like 2 years later.
1: Sauce Gardner
2: has fallen off a cliff a little bit.
1: Well, dealing with Ice Spice could do that to you. What I would say.
2: Fair enough. Let me tell you about how the Dallas Cowboys failed. Their coaching staff failed their players on Tuesday. So they had a joint practice with the New Orleans Saints, and it got chippy. Fights galore. And if I'm a coach on the Dallas Cowboys, and you kind of understand with joint practices, I feel like most teams do at least, there's a high likelihood it's going to get chippy. You've been going up against the same people for such a long time. You see a new body in a new jersey. You might get a little chippy. If I were a coach of the Dallas Cowboys and I am joint practicing against the Saints and I know it could get chippy, I'm sitting all of the players down, specifically on the defensive side. I'm saying, hey, guys, if you get angry, don't fight number 89. Stay away from him. If you see a guy that has number 89 on his chest, leave him alone. Jalen Thompson did not do that. The safety for the Dallas Cowboys in one of the many fights between the Cowboys and New Orleans, while number 89 was dealing with somebody else, Jalen Thompson decided to run over and say, I want the smoke with number 89. Should not have done that. Number 89 is not going to make the roster for the New Orleans Saints, but his name is Brock Reichsteiner. That second half of the name should sound very familiar. He is the son of Big Papa Punk Scott Steiner. If there's one guy on the field, pro wrestling legend, that I'm not going to fight, it's the guy who is the son of one of the biggest human muscle heads that has ever graced the professional wrestling screen. On top of that, he's already been suspended for 6 games for PEDs. So if you needed any extra like sprinkles on top, stay away from the son of the legendary pro wrestler who's also potentially maybe roided up.
1: That's what wrestlers do, is they take steroids. But
2: I mean, Jalen Thompson literally got German suplexed on the field.
1: You know, and Jalen Thompson, if you listen to the show regularly, you know I'm pretty high on that guy. Big,
2: well,
1: really, really good.
2: Pretty
1: big free agent acquisition for that group. I think as we move towards cutdown day, I will be pretty interested in whether or not Mr. Reichsteiner, what is it,
2: Reichsteiner,
1: whether or not he makes the team or not.
2: He's not going to make the team. He's not going to make the team, and he is going to go right to Florida and get involved with the WWE.
1: He got suspended 6 games for PEDs. And do you know what the PED was?
2: I do not. Probably something that's on the allowed substance at the WWE Performance Center.
1: Not a surprise. There was a pretty unique. We played the audio from Coach Schottenheimer. I didn't feel like their practice was pretty productive at all throughout the course of this evening or afternoon. Weird joint practice combo too. Cowboys and Saints. Very random. Very weird. All righty. That's going to wrap things up. We'll be back with you tomorrow night, same place, same time, right here on Westwood One Sports. Appreciate our guy Denton Day. Thank you to our guy Oliver Popular. Appreciate JP Acosta stopping by. Drake Toll coming at you. What up, Drake?
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Youngest and Charles and Overlookham rocking out with you. Coming up in exactly 2 hours, 2 a.m. Eastern Time on the East Coast, J.P. Acosta, CBS Sports HQ, going to stop by as we take a spin around the National Football League. NFL training camp still underway and in full swing. Week two of the preseason gets underway on Thursday, so we're getting closer and closer to the start of the NFL regular season. 22 days away from Seahawks and Patriots rematch of the Super Bowl on a Wednesday night. That kicking off the NFL season before we get 49ers and Rams from Australia on Netflix on that Thursday. So it'll be an interesting opening week of the National Football League season. This time of year, and I guess we're in this lull as we're in the preseason, and we're going to have this time, this part of it is cool because I guess we have games every week. There's that week break that exists between the final preseason game and then the start of the regular season. That break normally is just awful. But like this time of year, you begin to see people, pundits, analysts really dig their heels in and draw their lines in the sand in terms of who they're rocking with, who they're not rocking with for the respective season coming up. I think, as I said last week, there's more parity this year in the NFL than we've had in a long, long time. And I know a lot of people look at the LA Rams as the odds-on favorite. They've got the best Super Bowl odds in pretty much every sports book across the country, right? I still believe there are 10 to 13 teams, despite the Rams being overwhelming favorites. I think there are 10 to 13 teams that have a legitimate shot to win the Super Bowl, and I think there's more parity right now in the league than there's been in a long time. Every fan base, most fan bases rather, should feel optimistic that their team can go on some sort of a run and be in the conversation, you know, as we get into the winter. Because that's what it's about, right? It's just about being in the conversation. All you got to do is get in the dance when it comes to the NFL postseason. And you got a shot, obviously, at winning the Super Bowl. Certain teams out there, I think, over the course of the past 3-4 years, have built up a reputation and turned themselves into perennial playoff contenders, right? In each conference, they're the same.

0: same teams, it's starting to feel like, that are always in the mix, right? In the NFC, it's Philadelphia, it's San Francisco, it's been Green Bay, it's been Detroit, right? In the AFC, it's been Kansas City, it's been Baltimore, it's been Buffalo, it's been Cincy. Teams that are just always in the mix, teams that are always hanging around. In the NFC, another team that you could add to that list is the Tampa Bay Bucks. Before Carolina went out and won the South last year, it had been four consecutive seasons in which Tampa Bay had won the NFC South. And I think over the past several seasons, and really last year kind of highlighted it, over the past 2 years in particular with Tampa, one, their loss.
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1: Actually, when Baker said, look, you know, we're putting contract conversations on the back burner, I immediately began to think, hey, what has to happen this year for the continuity to remain in Tampa Bay with the Bucks, for there not to be sweeping changes? There may be sweeping changes regardless of what happens, right? At the quarterback position, though, with Baker, they've got control. And depending on how well he plays this year, they're not going to let him walk out of the building scot-free. They have the ability to exercise the franchise tag. So if they really want Baker around after 26, then they'll have the ability to do that. In terms of the formula for Tampa in 2026 and what went wrong last year, one, they were slaughtered by injury. But then defensively down the stretch, they struggled. Seven of their final nine, they gave up 28 or more points to end the season. Their defense down the stretch was god-awful. Injuries played a big part in that, but they ultimately just weren't good enough. Insert Reuben Bain from Miami, and they're expected to rush the passer a hell of a lot better coming up during the 2026 season. But when your defense struggles the way that theirs did down the stretch, it's why we talk about sweeping changes being on the horizon. Todd Bowles is a defensive-minded head coach. And at some point, when your side of the football continues to come up short, and it's two consecutive years in which his side of the football has come up short, you get put under the microscope. And people begin to wonder, hey, are you fit for the job? Are you the best man for the job? Jason Light, the general manager, is one of the best in football. They draft well. They do everything well organizationally. They haven't had the results on the field in terms of advancing in the postseason over the past couple of years. This year is kind of their final swan song, their make or break year. In terms of the Super Bowl odds for the Tampa Bay Buccaneers, or the win total, rather, for the Tampa Bay Buccaneers, they're set at 8.5. In terms of them getting over that, and what the expectation should be, I think they get over the 8.5, but I don't know if they're a playoff team coming up in 2026. That's how I feel about it. I think they're kind of in that middle of the pack when it comes to the landscape of the NFC. What does Vegas think about them relative to the NFC? They've got the 10th best odds to win the Super Bowl in the entire conference, meaning Vegas not too bullish on the Tampa Bay Buccaneers in terms of their ability to advance far in the postseason. They've got the best odds to win the NFC South. That really shouldn't be a surprise when you consider what's going on the rest of the with the rest of the division. Carolina's battered by injury. New Orleans doesn't really have a concrete answer at quarterback. We'll see what Tyler Shuck is able to bring to the table. And then Atlanta, another team, two quarterbacks, so you have no quarterback. With all that being said, everything is seeming like it's moving in the direction of the Tampa Bay Buccaneers. It should be their division to lose. They should be considered the favorites by many. They're considered the favorites by Vegas. We may have this way that we view them externally in terms of, you know, what our expectations are for them, but internally, Tampa Bay has taken the mentality of being the underdog. This is Baker Mayfield earlier today talking about, you know, people's expectations for Tampa going into this year.
2: It's, I think we're going to shock a lot of people this year, and so I'm excited to just get on the road and do that.
3: Do you surprise people when you say you're going to shock people?
2: Yeah, I mean, embellish it. There's no embellishing. I think you can't avoid it. There's the TVs everywhere. I think everybody's, yeah. Hell yeah, I am. Everybody's picking us probably to have a losing record, so we'll see.
1: I don't know anyone that's picking them to have a losing record, if I'm being honest. Now, I know sometimes in sports you got to find external motivators. I don't know if anybody in the NFL is picking them to have –

0: a losing record. They're an improved group. They got better. And their division's not particularly tough. Where I think Tampa is being slighted, if they're being slighted at all by anyone, is them relative to the Super Bowl conversation when it comes to the NFC. I don't think anybody that's talking NFC football this year or this offseason, this summer, I don't think anyone looks at Tampa as a legit Super Bowl contender. Are pundits rather wrong for that? Maybe. When you look at what they are on paper, it's a good group. Their biggest question a season ago was defensively, right? They could not consistently rush the passer. If Reuben Bain can be the solution to their pass rush last year that just simply wasn't impactful enough, if he can be that solution and they can take another step forward defensively, who knows how good they could be? Who knows how good they could be? I do know this, though. When it comes to the game that they're playing at the quarterback position with Baker Mayfield and their inability to come to terms on an agreement this offseason, if you're a Bucs fan, I think the number one thing that you're hopeful for, the number one thing that you turn your nose up at and go, oh, will this impact the 2026 regular season? Will Baker Mayfield's contract negotiation impact the 2026 regular season? Will it be something that's a distraction? I don't think it's a distraction initially to start the year, but once you face your first set of adversity, if you're the Tampa Bay Bucks, I immediately think that that comes to the forefront. That conversation, you know, once again rises. And maybe the tone that you're hearing from Baker, because it feels like, I mean, he said it. I don't even got to say he feels like it. It's what he said. There's this underdog mentality that they have as a group going into the 2026 season. He feels that way clearly. How much of that is what he's actually heard folks say about the Bucs this offseason versus just his own personal feelings about how the organization is feeling towards him? He's being slept on. He's the underdog here.
1: And doesn't that feel more personal? Because on one hand, he's a player that says, I don't listen to external noise. And then on the other hand, he's like, I bet everyone thinks we suck. I'm like, nobody
0: And no one thinks that at all. And I think that's where the conversation kind of gets interesting. I don't think anyone thinks that they suck. That's not the case at all. I think the question that folks have is why their offseason went the way that it went. Why weren't they able to get Baker signed to a long-term extension when you consider what he's done there over the past several seasons? You just hope something like this doesn't become a distraction. And I think, to Baker's credit, he's done everything in his power to make it not be a distraction, including cutting off the negotiations before they started camp or once they started camp. So he's doing everything right to me in terms of, you know, going about things the right way and not trying to be a distraction and making things all about football. To his credit, like that's been something he's done really well. And I think the result on the field hopefully is impacted by that and is reflective of that. Because like I said, it's great now. You can use the underdog mentality now while it's still August and the games don't count yet. But the moment Baker Mayfield struggles in 2026, the moment that offense at all struggles during 2026, all of the conversation is going to go back to these negotiations. All of the conversation is going to go back to, you know, is this a distraction for them? Is this something that ultimately is causing them, you know, not to reach their ceiling and to be distracted?
1: Do you think he's kind of playing chess here and he's doing something like this because you look around that division? You're like, man, this division's not very good. The Panthers have had like half their defense fried with injuries. The Falcons are the Falcons. I mean, look at that quarterback situation. Gross. And the Saints just lost Jordan Tyson. It almost feels like he just has to, well, we're the underdog, so they don't get too cocky because that division's not good at all.
0: No, it's not. And the Jordan Tyson thing, by the way, like, glad we dodged that bullet, huh, pal? I feel horrible for Saints fans. Like, that's just, there are certain teams, and bear with me with this, there are certain teams that, like, are just there. I feel like New Orleans is just there. We need a 32. We have an even number. Feels like the Saints are just there. They're not going to be the worst team in the NFL. They're not good enough to be average. That division just is so, ugh. We need conference realignment. I'm calling for conference realignment in the NFL. I'm calling for a new playoff format in the NFL, too. And I know this is more of like a February, March sort of conversation. But as we are sitting in the month of November and December, and there's a team atop of their division, 2-3 games under 500, you're going to remember this conversation. They should just rank teams, what is it, 1 through 14 when it comes to the NFL postseason, and just have the best matchups. Because when it comes to the balance of power from the NFC to the AFC, the gap's been closed a little bit. But I think it's very clear that the better teams right now in the conference are in the AFC. I don't know. As far as the Bucs are concerned, though, I don't know what to make of that group. They're kind of just, like New Orleans, they're kind of just there. And I know that's not the astute analysis that you tune in for here nightly, but they're kind of just there. Talking about the Tampa Bay Buccaneers, I do believe that this imaginary chip on their shoulder is a direct result of Baker Mayfield not getting the contract that he felt like he deserved this offseason. Will it end up being of benefit to Tampa? I guess we'll have to wait and see. But I don't know if there's a head coach in the NFL going into 26 that's under more pressure than Todd Bowles in terms of having to win this year. And I guess, obviously, for every team, success is defined differently, right? For Tampa, when you've won your division 4 out of the last 5 years, winning the South, to me, should no longer be the goal for that group. It just shouldn't. Especially if you've got a quarterback in Baker Mayfield that's looking to make, you know, near top of the market money. You can't just win your division and think that everything's fine and dandy. You've got to have success in the postseason. And that hadn't really happened. Hadn't really happened for Tampa in a couple of years. So a make or break year for Tampa Bay, specifically the head coach, Todd Bowles. But I think he's the one that's in the most jeopardy here in terms of having a lot to lose. Because if Baker goes out and doesn't play well enough to lead the Bucs to the playoffs but doesn't suck, Baker's going to get another job. Someone else is going to give Baker the opportunity to be their starting quarterback. I don't know if I can say the same for Todd Bowles. If Todd Bowles fails this year in Tampa with the Bucs and gets canned and no longer has a job, I don't know if during the 2027 hiring cycle, I don't know if there are going to be teams lined up to acquire his services and make him the next head guy. Just the reality of it. And I think Todd Bowles is a good head coach. Would I say he's gotten a raw deal? I wouldn't go as far as to say that. But the ball definitely hasn't bounced his way, is how I would put it here, the last couple of years with the Bucs, from the way that they lost to Washington. Think about this. How much differently do Bucs fans feel about themselves if they would have just beat Washington in the wild card round a couple of years ago? They had a field goal doink in to ultimately win that game. Tampa turned the football over via a fumble in the final 3 minutes of the game. There have been a series of unfortunate events, is how I would put it, for the Tampa Bay Buccaneers over the past couple of years. According to Baker Mayfield, though, the chip on their shoulder, the chip on his shoulder, massive. Will they actually get over the hump in 2026? That is the question when it comes to the Tampa Bay Buccaneers. 310-840-4910 is the number. We haven't went to the phones tonight. We'll try to do so coming up here in this midnight hour on the East Coast. The Tampa Bay Bucs are a team that feels like they're being disrespected. As we roll throughout the midnight hour, I want to look at teams that are likely to fall short of expectations and then teams that are likely to exceed expectations. There's one team in terms of

0: falling short of expectations. It feels like they're in the center of this conversation yearly. I'll tell you who that is next here on Westwood One Sports Night. 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

0: during the 2026 season. It feels like every year there are teams that clearly outkicked their coverage, performed better than everyone gave them credit for, and then teams that fall short of the marker as well. And it's starting to feel like it's the same teams in each respective category year in and year out, specifically when it comes to teams that fall short of expectations yearly. The idea of the LA Chargers being a quality football team during the playoffs, I think, has become one of the biggest wastes of energy that you could possibly have when talking about the NFL. The last two seasons, since Coach Harbaugh has gotten to town for the LA Chargers, they've punched their ticket to the postseason. They've punched their ticket to the playoffs. I believe they've won 11 games each of the past 2 years. Yet in the playoffs, they have been unwatchable. Let's just call it what it is, right? In the playoffs, they have been virtually unwatchable. The last two postseasons for the LA Chargers have totally fell short of expectation. Totally fell short of expectation. And they both come off of strong regular seasons, like I said, in which they won 11 games. Going back to 2024, the first year that Coach Harbaugh got to town, the performance and the effort they put on tape in the wild card round against the Houston Texans, and the way that the quarterback played in particular, embarrassing doesn't do it justice. That team, talking about the Chargers, once again, are being given these lofty expectations by the national media and then Vegas. The LA Chargers have the fifth best odds to win the Super Bowl in the entire AFC. Vegas believes that the Chargers are one of the top five teams within the landscape of the AFC. I don't know why Vegas feels that way. I don't know if the rest of America ultimately feels that way. Here's the reality about the Chargers. And Vegas has set their win total at 9.5. They've won 11 games, as I mentioned, each of the past 2 years. Here's the reality about the Chargers. They're in the same conversation as a Dallas, as a Baltimore, as a Green Bay, as a Buffalo. I don't give a rat's ass what you do during the regular season. You are being judged strictly based off of your performance in the playoffs. Because the last two regular seasons for the Chargers, they have looked like a legitimate contender. The last two regular seasons for the Chargers, they have looked like a group that can take it all the way. But once they've gotten to the postseason the last two seasons, they have totally pissed down their leg, for lack of a better phrase. And the disheartening part about it is that it's not the defense that's struggling for the LA Chargers. It's the offense and their very highly paid quarterback, Justin Herbert. In the wild card round last year against New England, they gave up 16 points. They gave up 16 points in the wild card round to New England. If you can hold your opponent to 16 points during a playoff game, you should win. You should win. The year prior to that, they gave up 32 points in the wild card round to Houston, but this was a game in which Justin Herbert turned the football over four different times through four interceptions. So, look, man, I don't know why we complicate the conversation with LA. I don't know why everyone's so enamored by them. Year after year, the last 2 years, I don't want to say year after year, because I can go back to the Phillip River-led Chargers, and I can go back to that group constantly being hurt when it mattered the most. History tells us that the Chargers are going to fall short of expectations. I expect it to happen again. The bigger question that I have about this group, and the thing that I'm most concerned with when it comes to the Chargers, when is the quarterback going to play well in big spots? when is the quarterback who he's almost like a unicorn? We've been chasing the dragon of Justin Herbert for years now. I'm here to tell you tonight he's probably just not that good.
1: That isn't riveting analysis. No.
0: The reality is whenever the lights are bright, whenever the moments have been their biggest for Justin Herbert, the two biggest games of his pro career to this point, he's sucked. It's just the reality of it. And if you go back to his first postseason game, back in 2022, he wasn't very good in that game either. So we talk about Lamar Jackson. We talk about Dak Prescott. We talk about all of these quarterbacks who see a significant drop-off in play in the postseason, yet we never, ever seem to bring up Justin Herbert in the LA Chargers when it comes to that conversation. Justin Herbert in particular. He never gets brought up. And I think this offseason, more than any in recent memory, we've kind of heard more about him and his shortcomings. But, man, I don't know if there's a quarterback, and maybe last year Drake May regular season to postseason. I don't know if there's been a quarterback in recent memory who's had their play drop off more significantly than Justin Herbert from regular season to postseason. I don't know if we've seen it. Honestly, I don't know if we've seen it. And just to spice things up here, to the dumbass in the chat that's trying to compare Lamar Jackson to Justin Herbert, one of those guys is a multi-time MVP, you jackass. So you can't talk about chasing a dragon when the guy's got regular season accolades, when the guy's been an MVP, you moron. Justin Herbert's the biggest what-if in the NFL. And I give him credit, tough as nails, right? Plays through injury, consistently beat up, and playing through it. I give him credit for that every chance that I can. But the reality is the drop-off in play from regular season to postseason is staggering, to say the least. And I'm wondering why it's not more of a relevant conversation. I'm wondering why it's not something that we talk about more. But like I said, the 2026 Chargers are in the same boat as the Buffalo Bills. They're in the same boat as the Baltimore Ravens. You got to show me during the postseason. I know what you can do during the regular season. You've showed me year in and year out what you're capable of during the regular season. The question is now, will you be able to get over the hump in the postseason? That is what matters. And for Justin Herbert, newly paid Justin Herbert is the question, or is the reality of it, right? Will the Chargers end up having buyer's remorse is the question. You had to pay him. Because what was your alternative, right? You kind of get backed into a corner a lot of the times when it comes to quarterbacks and their extensions. Because you'd rather have one than not, right? What does Justin Herbert have to do to live up to the contract extension that he signed? That's the big question here. Can he live up to the contract extension that he signed? We were talking about hot seat coaches last week or over the weekend. And, you know, normally when teams fall short of expectation, we find someone to blame in every sport and even in, like, life, right? You find someone to make the scapegoat and to be the fall guy. Justin Herbert's clearly the fall guy in L.A. with the Chargers. If you're listening to what I'm saying here on this program, he's clearly the fall guy. Can I ask this question? And maybe this is going to sound ignorant of me. Maybe people are going to be offended by this, right? What does Jim Harbaugh do for the LA Chargers besides beat Justin Herbert on the shoulder pads? How responsible is Coach Harbaugh for the success of that group? Not a great roster. So I give him credit. Maybe he gets the most out of them. But like when I look at Coach Harbaugh and what he means to the LA Chargers. And I look at Coach Harbaugh and what he means relative to the NFL. Justin Herbert may be the most overrated quarterback in the NFL. Coach Harbaugh may be the most overrated coach in the NFL. What's the allure? What's the magic about Coach Harbaugh? Well, he's won everywhere that he's been, including here in LA with the Chargers. I'm talking about a guy that's won 11 games in his first two seasons with the Chargers. I don't want that to fall upon deaf ears. The numbers are there, right? But with Coach Harbaugh, with this team, man, hadn't gotten him over the hump in two seasons. Haven't been close to getting over the hump in two seasons. What does he do? Mike McDaniel being brought in as this team's offensive coordinator is supposed to save their rushing attack and save their offense and get the most, you know, out of that group. We'll see if it happens. They had some horrible news come out of their practice earlier today. One of their biggest acquisitions of the entire offseason, center Tyler Biadasz, had to get carted off of the field today. No real word as to the extent of his injury and how long he's going to ultimately be out. But that's been the issue with the LA Chargers dating back to like middle school. They're constantly hurt. Each and every year that group gets hurt. And we're seeing it here early on in camp for the LA Chargers. Quentin Johnston went down today in practice, as well as Tyler Biadasz. They're the team that I believe is most likely, you know, not to meet expectations. Talking about the LA Chargers, I don't believe there's a team in the NFL more likely to fall short of expectations than the Superchargers. What say you? 310-840-4910. Your calls on what team is most likely to fall short of expectations, plus Roger Goodell making a ridiculous claim earlier today that I know the NFL is not going to be able to back up. I'll give you the details on that next.
2: Deshaun Watson outdueled Shedeur Sanders in the Browns preseason opener. Can Sanders make up ground when he gets the start Saturday against Buffalo? Westwood One Sports.
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0: 4910 is the number here on Westwood One Sports Night, getting you up to 3 a.m. Eastern Time. Who is the team in the National Football League most likely not to meet expectations? 310-840-4910 is the number. My answer for that, clearly the LA Chargers. Team that feels like they're in this spot every year in terms of we look at what they do during the offseason. We see them kind of get reset from a health standpoint, and we immediately begin to assume that, like, yeah, this is the year that they ultimately get over the hump. In the last 2 years, I would say the regular season success for LA has been, it's been great. Winning 11 games, punching your ticket to the playoffs, you're in the division with the best team in the sport for the past 5-6 years. So the fact that they've gotten to the places that they've gotten, the fact that they've had the regular season success that they've had is tremendous. I think for this year, though, winning 11 games and then getting curb stomped in the wild card is not going to cut it. It's not going to be enough. Now, that front office is relatively new. This regime is relatively new, right? So what they did and what they've accomplished the last 2 years, when you look at it through the lens of, like, what's the first 2 years of a new program? When you look at it through those lens, the Chargers are fine. When you look at it through those lens, the Chargers are in a great spot. They didn't lure Coach Harbaugh away. They didn't bring in Coach Harbaugh. They didn't pay Justin Herbert big money to just be a wild card team year in and year out. The expectation in L.A., when you have that sort of talent at the quarterback position, when you're paying that much money for a starting quarterback, the expectation is that you're in the Super Bowl conversation. That is just the reality. You have to be in the Super Bowl conversation. And I think as we look at LA, even as bullish as people are on them, and if you're, no matter how big of a Charger fan you are, even the guy that out there in the national media that thinks the most high of LA, you don't view them as a Super Bowl contender. Even the biggest truthers of the LA Chargers, even the folks that support them the most, I don't think view them as a legit Super Bowl contender within the landscape of the conference. They're sort of just there. They're frisky. They have elite talent at the quarterback position. Can they get it out of him when the games matter the most? The other problem that I think they have, and we kind of saw this last year, and I think their problem only got worse with them losing Adafi Owe, they can't consistently rush the passer either in L.A. with the Chargers. You saw it during the course of the regular season at times. I remember specifically when they played Washington, couldn't get after Jaden Daniels. You look at what they have in terms of pass rushers. Khalil Mack comes back, and obviously veteran, going to be a first ballot Hall of Famer. He's great. Akeem Mesidor, the rookie out of Miami, has got pretty high expectations in terms of what he is expected to bring to this pass rush. And if he can give them some pop in terms of getting after the quarterback, if he can give them some pop and add to what they already have in Khalil Mack, then maybe, just maybe, that's the key to this group getting to the next level defensively. Because you look at all of the metrics and stats surrounding this pass defense, they were as good of a pass defense as anybody last year, right? Like, all year long, they were one of the best teams in the NFL against the pass. They struggled at times against the run. And then their biggest issue to me, and now that issue is going to get underscored with the loss of Adafi Owe, they couldn't routinely get after the quarterback. I don't know if that changes coming up in 2026, but I do know this. The same conversations that we have every offseason about Dak and about Lamar and about Josh Allen and every team wants to get over the hump, we got to start having those conversations about the Chargers as well. And I get it. We've been in this honeymoon phase. It's been the first 2 years. They won 11 games, for crying out loud. you can't keep getting curb stomped in the postseason, though. I know what some folks are going to say, 16-3, how is that a curb stomping? Well, no, it's not about the score being 16-3. It's if you watch the game, you know the Chargers were not competitive. The team, from your vantage point, most likely to fall short of expectations for 2026, 310-840-4910. Rob is in Connecticut. What's up, Rob?
1: How you doing, Linnell? Always great pleasure to catch up with you, my friend.
0: Doing good, Rob.
1: I have been thoroughly enjoying the show right from the start. I completely agree with you with the Titans. I was thinking about that even before you were talking about it tonight, because Cam Ward is a beast, and he is the future of the Titans. And Brian Daboll is going to do wonderful things with him, because he did a lot of great things with Josh Allen. So look out for the Titans. They're going to be on the up and up. Also, I agree with you with Tampa Bay. That whole NFC South is a mess, but I think Tampa Bay will definitely take over that division this year. Moving forward, the Chargers, I agree with you on that one as well. They're in the same category as the Bills and the Ravens. But the one team that is not going to meet expectations, and everybody's riding hard on them, the L.A. Rams. I'm sorry. Wow. I don't think they're going to do it. They're not going to do it. It's not their year. I don't know why everybody's right. Just because they have Myles Garrett and this and that. Listen, Matthew Stafford has to stay healthy. If he goes down, what's going to happen with that team? I just don't think they're going to do it. Look, last year, nobody expected Seattle or New England to be in the Super Bowl. It's going to be a surprising year again, I think. It's going to be two teams that nobody expected, any of us expected. So I'm just going to enjoy the season. I'm riding high with the Bills. I think their defense is going to be very, very nice this year, and they're going to complement the offense. And DJ Moore's going to do something special with Josh Allen this year. But L.A. Rams, I wouldn't ride high on them at all. They're not going to meet expectations.
0: Rob, appreciate you as always, buddy. 310-840-4910. I don't know if the Rams. I guess when you look at what their expectations are, is Super Bowl or bust, not a bad pick. Not a bad pick. 310-840-4910 is the number. As far as the Chargers are concerned relative to their division, I think that's the other piece that makes it super difficult for them as well. Like, outside of the Raiders, you can make a legit Super Bowl case for the Chargers, for the Chiefs, as well as for the Denver Broncos. 310-840-4910. Patrick is in Michigan. What's up, Pat?
2: Hey, how you doing, my man?
0: Doing good, Pat. Doing good.
2: Yeah. I just wanted to say I'm pretty high on the Chargers this year. I think with Harbaugh and his run-first offense and bringing in McDaniel, and with Omar Hampton, and I know they lost their center, but if they get those tackles going, I think you got a defense that can do it, and you got an offense that can score with Hebert, because he's got protection from the run game.
0: Oh God, is this the guy that Hebert? Appreciate you, man. I do feel like that's constantly forgotten about when you talk about last year's Chargers. You lost Rashawn Slater and you lost Joe Alt. Like, that's to do that and then still find your way to an 11-win season, I think is pretty damn impressive. I don't believe in the defense, if I'm being frank, because I don't think their pass rush is worth a damn. They were the beneficiary of playing a pretty sweet schedule early on last year, and it skewed their defensive numbers. I mean, I don't know. I love Derwin James. I think Dante Jackson's a legit dog at outside corner. But, like, man, where's the pass rush? Where's the pass rush when it comes to the LA Chargers? That's the thing to me that I feel like they're lacking, and ultimately is going to be the reason why they fall short of expectations. Offensively, though, excited about Omar Hampton. Kidding. Omarion Hampton. Mike McDaniel's probably the coordinator that was hired this offseason that's expected to do the most and have the biggest impact on his new team. We'll see what ultimately happens with that Chargers run game. Omarion Hampton's got to stay healthy. That offensive line's got to stay healthy. We gave you the team most likely to fall short of expectations. The team is most likely to exceed expectations next. And they'll Super Six Pack here on Westwood One Sports.
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0: around the National Football League. 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Which NFL team most likely to fall short of expectations coming up in the 2026 season? 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Just search Westwood One Sports Night. N.O. calling from the N.O. N.O. from New Orleans. What's going on?
1: What's up, man? How y'all doing tonight, man?
0: Doing good, doing good. Appreciate you chiming.
1: I like your intro music, man. You got to get you some cash money going with that, though.
0: You're a little biased,
1: nah, man.
0: Right?
1: I'm excited about my team, man. We quietly had a top 10 defense. We've got, you know, one of the top guards in free agency. We got a top running back in free agency. And the guy we drafted, I don't know what he's going to do for us, but you know.
0: Well, he's hurt, so I don't think he's going to do much of anything.
1: Yeah, you know what I'm saying.
0: They may have blew that one.
1: Yeah, I think they blew that one too, man. We should have got the guy from Ohio State, the safety. But anyway, man, we got him now. So what you think, man? What you think about the Saints, man? I think we're going to win the division.
0: Yeah, I don't know. The Brian Brisee injury, I think, hurts them a lot. He's a guy that I think is an ascending player. One of the best interior defensive linemen in the sport already. I believe in Tyler Shuck, is what I would say. I think Shuck has got the goods. I think Shuck is capable of being the long-term answer for them. The question is, with New Orleans, up front along the offensive line, are they able to keep him upright? And then will they have balance offensively? Bringing in Etienne, I thought, was an interesting move. You're a team that didn't make it far overpaying Alvin Kamara years ago, yet you overpaid another running back this year via free agency. I didn't not necessarily love the move, but I understand it. You need talent offensively. You need guys that could put the ball in the end zone for you. I totally understand it from that vantage point. New Orleans had money to spend. They spent it. You had to spend it somehow, some way. I totally get that. The division that they're in is probably the only reason I have any sort of optimism for New Orleans, is because at the end of the day, I mean, anybody can win the NFC South. If I was to ask the most casualist of football fan to name me a member of the New Orleans Saints defense, could you do it? And yes, last year, quietly, and when I say quietly, I mean like quietly, very quietly. You could barely hear it. They did quietly have a top 10 defense in the NFL. And Chase Young, former number two pick of the Commanders back in 2020, had a breakout year and really was a disruptor for them. I just don't know if I could buy the Saints, man. And there was a point in this offseason where I was like, you know what, man, New Orleans. You know, New Orleans, New Orleans, New Orleans. I think with them,
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1: For the New Orleans Saints is a guy that's had this concussion problem throughout the early portion of his career. And last year, missed games again and didn't get the chance to start all 17. We only missed the game last year. Playing 16, but he was in and out of the lineup for several games last year. Best year of his career. They've got a legit number one. He's a real pass-catching threat for Tyler Shuck. I don't know. It feels like a team that no one cares about. And I know folks out there in New Orleans are probably thinking, damn. But who, in reality, who cares about the New Orleans Saints? The New Orleans Saints feel like a 6-7 win team that'll be in the same spot next year, middle of the pack, figuring out, hey, are we in the quarterback sweepstakes or not? That is the reality when it comes to the 2026 Saints. Not a group that I have a whole lot of optimism in. In terms of teams that are going to exceed expectations, we talk about teams that were going to fall short of expectations. In terms of teams that will exceed expectations, I think Jacksonville, Washington, amongst the teams that I'm interested in as far as 2026, y'all have heard most of these teams from me. In terms of Cleveland, teams that we've talked about all offseason here, the Jaguars are a team we haven't spent a whole lot of time on. And I think they're a group that, in terms of like teams that quietly just whipped ass last year, the Jacksonville Jaguars are on the short or the top of that short list. Like, you won 13 games a season ago. 13 wins last year for the Jacksonville Jaguars. Now, folks are gonna look at the schedule and say, who did you really have to beat throughout the course of last year? Anthony Campanelli got that defense playing at a level where they were a legit top 10 group. They were turning people over each and every week. And Liam Cohen, I think, finally got the best out of Trevor Lawrence. Liam Cohen, the guy that I think is going to help Trevor Lawrence put himself back in the discussion of best young quarterbacks in football. He's 26, man. Former number one pick. Talking about Trevor Lawrence, and it feels like he just doesn't get the flowers that he deserves. He was quietly awesome last year. The 12 picks, you want him to obviously lower that number. But fifth in the NFL touchdown passes, sixth in yards. Their offense was explosive. Their offense was legit. The thing that sucks about how the season ended last year for Jacksonville is in the playoffs, the aforementioned Trevor Lawrence, who we've spoke about very highly here, because he had a monster year last year, in the playoffs, he didn't play well. You take away the two interceptions that Trevor threw in that postseason game against Buffalo, they probably win. They probably win. It's a 13-win team last year that had to play down the stretch without Travis Hunter. So, like, you get him back healthy coming up in 2026. I'm eager to see what they possibly could be. I am super bullish on the Jacksonville Jaguars. Doesn't feel like the rest of America is, though. 310-840-4910 is the number. Teams that are most likely to exceed expectations during the 2026 regular season. As far as the Jaguars are concerned, 8.5 is what their win total is set at. In terms of their division, the odds that they're being given to win the South, second best odds at +245. Colts are at +380. Texans +110. Titans the long shot at +800. To win 13 games, I'm surprised here in real time. They won 13 games last year? Didn't feel like it. I guess as we watch the regular season play out, their peak moment last year and the moment where everyone kind of felt like, oh, snap, they're for real,

0: They had that three-game stretch where they beat Houston, San Francisco, and Kansas City in consecutive weeks. And I think at that point, folks were looking at Jacksonville and their defense was playing so well and playing and so opportunistic. People were saying, wow, this is a group that's got a chance to go on a legitimate run. They lost four games all of last year. But you look at some of the signature wins, Indy, twice, Denver, the Chargers, I guess you can consider that a signature win, splitting with Houston, San Fran, Kansas City, losing by only 8 to Seattle. They proved last year that they're a legitimate group. Question is, you know, can this group get over the hump in the postseason? 310-840-4910, the team in the NFL most likely to exceed expectations coming up in 2026. Lamar is in Michigan. What's up, Lamar?
1: Hey, what's up, Linnell? I enjoy the show, man.
0: What's going on?
1: Just call me Mr. Realistic, buddy.
0: Okay.
1: I had a question, man. Two things. How is I want to go off the script just a little bit, but how is I want to get your idea on both of these. How is Miss Matt LaFleur not on the hot seat? I feel as if Green Bay is not going to, you know, just deal with the mediocre. So I feel as if he have a bad season this year, I think he will be, you know, on the hot seat. And then
0: they just signed a contract extension. And I know that that may not mean anything because they could still fire him at the end
1: of the day. Sometimes it don't. But I feel like if he do have a losing season or just lose to the Bears again a lot on both, you know, consecutive games, I think he will, you know, they might move on. And then you mentioned something about Russ being a top five point guard. I didn't get your feedback on it other time you mentioned. So is Nikola Jokic a top five guard just because he gets triple doubles?
0: I appreciate the call.
1: You know, I know he's a.
0: There's a lot there. There's a lot there. As far as the Packers are concerned, in the hopes of not getting my mic cut off, I try to be polite to the Packers to not piss Oliver off. We said it last night. They're the most boring, bland team in the NFL. The idea of Coach LaFleur being on the hot seat. Think of Coach LaFleur like Mike Tomlin and John Harbaugh and name your mainstay at head coach, your long-term answer head coach. That's how I look at Coach LaFleur. Coach LaFleur has done nothing but make the postseason since he's gotten to Green Bay. And I think he's a pretty damn good coach. I think what you got to look at, if you're Green Bay, organizationally, right, over the course of time, teams like to do their business the same way. Green Bay needs to spend money. Green Bay needs to acquire free agent talent because they don't draft well enough to not go out and spend money via free agency. And I think with the Pack, this year at least, right, it's about the defense. Offensively, there aren't many problems with this group, right? Jordan Love's a legit top 10 quarterback. I like what they have at the skill group. They've got speed. It's a decent offensive line. I think for Green Bay, it's all about what are you going to get next year, because that defense, after Micah Parsons went down, clearly was a shell of themselves. Can they consistently rush the passer? Can they cover for long enough? I don't like what they have in the secondary at the cornerback spot. Seems like they're about to be relying on Benjamin St. Juice. Any team that's relying on Benjamin St. Juice, probably not that good of a football team. But the Packers are frisky, though, man. 310-840-4910 is the number. What team, for your vantage point, most likely to exceed expectations coming up during the 2026 season? I gave you Jacksonville as a team that I think is most likely to exceed expectation. Their win total set by Vegas at 9.5. They were a 13-win team last year. And you look at the way that they started before they kind of got beat up with injury, they're a legit group. They're a legit unit. The other piece about last year with the Jags that's encouraging as well, if we're looking at why they'll be just a little bit better coming up this year during the 2026 season, their pass rush

0: and their pass rush duo, when they're playing at their absolute peak and potential, should be one of the best in football. Talking about Josh Hines Allen and then Trayvon Walker. Like, those are two dudes that can legit get after the quarterback. It was kind of a down year last year for Josh Hines Allen. Only 8 sacks. He's a guy that's been, you know, a perennial double-digit sack guy throughout his career. Only 8 sacks a year ago. Trayvon Walker, there was a lot of question this offseason as to whether or not they were going to keep Trayvon Walker around. Would he ultimately get dealt to a different team this offseason? He is somebody that, you know, I think if you're a Jags fan, you got to feel good. An ascending player. Somebody that, you know, struggled last year statistically. Only 3.5 sacks after back-to-back double-digit sack years. He is a dude that's got the tools to be one of the legit top 5 to 7 edges in this sport. Plays the run as good as anybody. Super strong hands, strong at the point of attack. He's got pass rush pop as well. He didn't show that last year. If they can get that from him and Josh Hines Allen this year, they won 13 games with their pass rush not being and not living up to expectations. If they get a little bit more pop, a little bit more juice this year coming up in terms of their pass rush, who knows, man? Sky could be the limit. 310-840-4910 is the number here on Westwood One Sports Sunday. A lot more to get to. In 45 minutes, we'll be joined by J.P. Acosta of CBS Sports HQ. One of the biggest stories, though, entering tonight was the addition that was made within the landscape of the NFC East. We have talked about how tough that division is going to be coming up in 2026. One of the favorites in the division got a little bit stronger over the weekend. We'll give you the details on that next. 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
0: Coming up in 37 minutes. I got JP Acosta, CBS Sports HQ, is going to join the program. Always good whenever we get the opportunity to catch up with him. We'll ask him the same question we're asking you, 310-840-4910. The teams in the NFL most likely to exceed expectations, teams in the NFL most likely to fall short of expectations. Myron is in Dallas wanting to check in. Myron, what's going on, man?
21: Yes, Youngin' in Charge. How you doing tonight?
0: Good. How you doing?
21: Hey, I'm doing excellent here, man. You know, I'm pumped. We got Von Miller And let me first say to all the haters out there, is he the Von?

0: Miller of the old? No, he's not. But here's two factors you got to consider. For the last, what, 5-6 years, he's been averaging at least 8 sacks a season. That's 8 more sacks added to our sack total this year, at least. Secondly, people don't know that he's an excellent mentor. And from that mentorship, our two little rookies, our rookie edge rusher we got and our second-year edge rusher, they're going to learn tremendously from him, watching film, understanding techniques, when to use those moves. That's going to be huge, again, towards our total sack. So I'm pumped here now. Everyone already knows our offense is top 5. I'm telling everybody now our defense is going to be in the top 12. And you take a top 5 offense with a top 12 defense, that's going to get you somewhere when we hit the playoffs. Of course, it's all about making sure you're healthy down the stretch there in December. But I'm very optimistic with the Cowboys this year. And I think people are underestimating our defense because they're rating us from last year, not recognizing that we got over 7 new defensive starters that's going to be on our defense this year. I'll sit back and hear what you have to say. Young in charge.
1: Said it all offseason, man. Cowboys, one of the teams that should definitely be talked about in terms of the contenders within the landscape of the NFC. As far as them meeting expectations, I don't – for them it may be hard because I think the expectations are wide-ranging, for one. The league is better when Dallas is competitive, right? I think the league is more entertaining, more compelling when the Cowboys are relevant in the part of the conversation. They're doing everything they can to remain relevant. As we found out earlier, Von Miller brought in by the Dallas Cowboys, hoping that he can help bolster their pass rush. I don't believe it moves the needle from like a win-loss standpoint. I think the Cowboys are what they are, which is a chance to be a really damn good team if they're able to, you know, reach their expectations. They got talent, right? Like, they've drafted well, perennially over the course of time. Stephen Jones, the company, consistently kicked the draft in the ass. They've got what you need at quarterback. They've built up the offensive line. Coaching has always been an issue for this group. My uncle is a diehard Cowboys fan, so, like, I always have to hear about why the group is going to be better than what people say they're going to be. And I always got to hear, it's coaching. For the first time in a long time, Dallas has a super respected defensive mind leading their defense in Christian Parker, who some people believe is the next great defensive coach in this sport. First time defensive coordinator, a disciple of Vic Fangio, previously worked in Philadelphia. I think there is, honestly, a lot to be optimistic about if you're a Cowboys fan in terms of what he brings to your football team. The reality is, though, this team goes as far as Dak Prescott takes them. He's got to play well if they're able to advance to the postseason, because that's been a problem of his as well, not playing well when the stage is its biggest and the lights are their brightest. The defense, though, as we know, is the story of the season for Dallas. They got to get better on that side of the football. Middle of the pack group is really all I ask for from them. If they could be a middle of the pack group, I think this should be an 11, 12, 13-win group. The sneaky part about it is the national expectations have been set for the defense as middle of the pack, right? And I've come out and said it as well. If they could just be average defensively, right? And I've said it with other teams. If they could just get average quarterback play. If they can get average defensive play, finish top 16, like I said, they'll be 11, 12, 13-win team. The more and more I look at their group on paper, and this is before the Von Miller signing, they've got a chance to be a top 10 group on defense. They're legit. And I believe that Caleb Downs, the rookie out of Ohio State, who many different talent evaluators thought was the best overall talent in the 2026 draft, using him as a chess piece in nickel, being able to match him up against slots, being able to blitz him, being able to have him play the deep half. It allows this defense to meet, allows this defense to reach its ceiling. Christian Parker comes from Philadelphia last. Who was the chess piece for the Eagles defensively? It was Cooper DeJean. You think about the scheme that they run in Seattle and how important Nick Emenwori is to the functionality of that scheme. I feel the same way about Caleb Downs and what he's able to unlock for Dallas on the defensive side of the football. But they've got it at every level. They've got it at every level. Injuries obviously could derail any team season. And then for Dallas, like, beat the teams you're supposed to beat. Right? We always find Dallas exceeding expectations, beating the teams they're not supposed to beat, and then they'll lay an egg like last year against the Arizona Cardinals. Right? Like, it happens every year with this group. Every year with this group. As soon as you think that they've turned the corner, as soon as they pick up a victory against a team that's respectable, that's formidable, they come out and lay an egg like they did November 3rd last year against the Arizona Cardinals. This is the year, though, man. And I don't say it with a whole bunch of confidence, if I'm being honest. But I do believe that this is the year that they get over the hump. I do. I believe they're drama-free for the first time in a long time. Think about the way the past several off seasons have gone for Dallas in terms of high-profile negotiations that they've had gone very public and getting messy and nasty. The Dak Prescott negotiations from a couple years ago. The CeeDee Lamb negotiations from two seasons ago. Last year, it was Micah Parsons negotiating through the media. It was messy, nasty stuff. Something that, you know, ultimately is a distraction for a football team. They're now drama-free. They could have had a distraction this offseason with the George Pickens contract negotiation. Yet, Jerry Jones and company showing a different mentality, saying, hey, let's not have any distractions. Let's put this on the back burner. Let's worry about football. And I think the results on the field will reflect the lack of distractions.
2: It really does make me very angry at Jerry Jones for like the past 15 to 20 years, knowing that he was literally just bothersome publicly just so we would give him attention when he knew his team stunk. Now he looks at his team and is like, I probably shouldn't screw this up by saying anything stupid in the media. Good.
1: Yeah, it feels like that's the parallel here. And Jerry is still, to Dan's point, like the mouth of the Dallas Cowboys, one of the most recognizable voices in all of sports. He has spoke this offseason, but to Denton's point, it hasn't been him putting his foot in his mouth like he did last offseason with the negotiations between him and Micah Parsons. Every time Jerry has opened his mouth this offseason, if you're a Cowboys fan, you should be excited about what he's got to say, because Jerry keeps telling us. He told us back at the beginning of July and then again earlier today, they're leaving no stone unturned in terms of putting the best roster together possible.
3: Sit in a substantive trade offer, kind of like you were talking about at the press conference.
4: Yes, yes. If we had an opportunity, I would be.
3: Is it more of a wait and see thing?
4: And it's as much about what I think of where we are, which I'm more positive than when we started camp, seriously, about what our chances are. And so I think if we saw an opportunity to take a little of the future and put it on this team, I'd do it if it would help us.
3: Do you see the league meet?
1: Max Crosby seems to be that guy. Max, like, that's the potential big swing that I think Jerry in Dallas is referring to. Because outside of that, I don't know who else they could possibly bring in at this stage. But the fact that they're willing to give up draft capital to get somebody to get better, it speaks to what Jerry Jones just said. They're pretty bullish internally on what they have with this group. And they should be. And they should be bullish about who they brought in as their new defensive coordinator as well, man. I think Christian Parker is going to be the most impactful coordinator in all of 2026. I believe his ability to constantly get them in the right play, to mix up looks, to maximize the personnel, Like, I think that is going to allow them to reach and meet their expectations defensively. We keep talking about, well, if they finish middle of the pack, they'll be this. If they finish top 10, they'll be that. I don't think it's necessarily about a specific ranking defensively. There's one word that Dallas must be defensively, one adjective to describe their defense: opportunistic. If they can be an opportunistic group and capitalize and turn people over and get after the quarterback and generate takeaways, then that's what matters ultimately. Not about how many yards they're ultimately going to give up each and every week, because they may give up hella yards. That's fine if you're able to produce the football for this offense. Because if they give Dak and this explosive-ass offense multiple opportunities, we know what they can be, and we know how good they were without a defense. Now that they've got a group that's going to get them extra possessions, good God almighty. 310-840-4910 is the number. Taking your calls on the teams in the NFL that you think are most likely to exceed expectations and the teams most likely to fall short of expectations. I think the Chargers are the team most likely to fall short of the expectations. In terms of teams most likely to exceed them, Jacksonville Jaguars are a team that I've been pretty bullish on. The Cowboys, a team that I've been pretty bullish on. The Browns, a team that I've been pretty bullish on. The Washington Commanders, a team that I'm pretty bullish on as well. Vegas setting their win total at 7.5. I know they suffered the big loss at left tackle to Laremy Tunsil. An update on him, by the way. He had surgery this afternoon to repair his torn triceps. Still don't know the timeline. You'll have more clarity, though, a couple of weeks from now that the surgery has officially been done. 310-840-4910 is the number here. Brandon is in Pittsburgh. What's going on, B?
5: Not much, man. How you doing?
1: Doing good, man. How you doing?
5: Good. Just door dashing. I hope you're tipping well, man.
1: Haven't dashed in a while. I told you all that.
5: I kind of wanted to talk about Pittsburgh and the Cowboys real quick, but I think there's a sense of optimism for the first time in a while in Pittsburgh. It looks like we might have some quarterbacks to choose from. I'd like to see them all play other than Rudolph, because I don't know, in my opinion, how many dates you need to go on to realize that that's not the one. It's interesting to see, how Aaron's going to mentor Howard and Aller. Aller really impressed me. I'm an Ohio State fan, so I kind of got a little bit of a love with Howard. it seems like Aaron's kind of got a bromance with him, too. I'm interested to see how that goes. I'd like to see them, I think it'd be cool if there was, some special packages McCarthy brought out, maybe for Aller or Howard every once in a while. It's funny, I have a buddy of mine who's a Cowboys fan, and, it's always running a joke about, his fan poverty that he lives in. But whenever I talked to him the other day, and whenever I found out they drafted Downs, I didn't realize they drafted him.
1: Yeah.
5: I just immediately said, they're a threat now, because if they can do it at better, well, it's like 32 points.
1: That's just your bias towards Ohio State. You don't really believe that. I appreciate the call. I do think, like I said earlier, Downs is going to be probably one of the most important chess pieces in the NFL this year defensively. His ability to guard multiple positions, blitzing, man-to-man coverage, zone, playing in the post. There's just a lot of options and a lot of flexibility that Caleb Downs ultimately is going to give to defensive coordinator Christian Parker. 310-840-4910 is the number. 22 days away from the start of the NFL regular season, Seahawks Patriots in a rematch of the Super Bowl. As we roll through the final weeks of the offseason, which team is most likely to fall short of expectations? Which team in the NFL most likely to exceed expectations? Your calls, plus a Bengals rookie doing something unprecedented. Next.
6: The Cardinals offense had been a surprise of the preseason, but rookie running back Jeremiah Love is now dealing with a high ankle sprain. Will the number 3 overall pick return to the backfield by Arizona's opener? Westwood One Sports.
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1: JP Acosta going to join us coming up in 16 minutes. CBS Sports HQ, as we take a spin around the National Football League. JP, regular guest of the program here. We'll have him on a lot more as we get geared up for the start of the NFL regular season. Open things up tonight talking about the move that was made over the weekend by Dallas. Not something that helps them, to me, on the field, but more just having more adults in the room as possible is just good for a team like the Dallas Cowboys. They bring in Von Miller. They're on a short list of teams that I expect to exceed expectations of the national media coming up here in 2026. I want to take your calls on that at 310-840-4910. Teams that you expect to exceed expectations in 26, and then teams that you expect to fall short of expectations coming up in 2026. Sean is in Atlanta. What's up, Sean?
2: Hey, thanks for taking my call. As far as exceeding expectations, I agree with you with Dallas. I really feel like from top to bottom, their roster is probably best in the league. But I know they're the type of team that, for some reason, they just find a way to lose important games. But yeah, I think they might be the best team in the league this year. I know a lot of people are hyping up the Rams, but their situation just seems too perfect with Myles Garrett and then Aaron Donald potentially returning. It seems like the type of situation where if something can go wrong, it is going to go wrong. But as far as the team I think will not meet expectations, I'm going with Pittsburgh. The fact that they had to sit there and wait to see what Aaron Rodgers wanted to do showed me that they really are desperate at the QB position, because I just don't think he's anywhere near what he used to be. And even with him getting Drew Allar, he looked good in his first preseason game, but I watched him a lot at Penn State, saw a bunch of sub-200-yard games, and I just didn't understand the hype behind him. So until they get better at the QB position, I just don't trust Pittsburgh at all.
1: Strong stuff. Appreciate the call. I don't think Pittsburgh's being respected enough, if I'm being honest. Like, that's just how I look at the 2026 season. It feels like they're probably on a short list of most disrespected teams this NFL in terms of the offseason. You know, like, after watching them up close and personal, I don't know if I felt better about Pittsburgh after seeing them. But talk about rosters top to bottom being good on paper. Their roster's pretty damn good on paper, top to bottom, I would say. D-line, backers, secondary, young, gelling group up front, speed at wide receiver. The big question mark for them, obviously, is the quarterback. The bromance between him and Will Howard, I'm glad one of the other callers brought it up. I think I told the story when I first came back from Pittsburgh. There was probably the most, I guess, real the whole gig felt, just being out there and being, you know, covering another training camp, being on the road, the whole nine. It was all a great experience. But the bromance between Aaron Rodgers and Will Howard, seeing how Aaron Rodgers interacted with Howard and his family, and dudes really look up to dudes on their team. Like, I don't think when I played in high school or college, there was ever a guy that I, like, legitimately looked up to, because every team I played at and every school I played at sucked. So, like, there was rarely a guy that I looked up to and was like, oh, he's so great. Could you imagine being a quarterback, a young quarterback like Will Howard, getting the chance to share the room with Aaron Rodgers? And I think he gets an unfair rap in terms of the type of person he is. They seem like they love him in Pittsburgh, interacts well with his teammates, and ultimately is a better dude than he gets credit for. 310-840-4910. Bo is in Chicago. What's up, Bo?
3: How we doing?
1: Doing good, Bo. How you doing?
3: Man, I think the one name that Jerry Jones is hinting at is going to be Vita Vea. I think he's going to go out and cut
1: his snagging. I think they've got a log jam at defensive tackle. That wouldn't make a whole lot of sense, would it?
3: I don't know.
1: Kenny Clark and Quinton Williams.
3: They got Otito that on a one-year deal is just starting nose tackle with the depth chart coming out. You just can't go in with a young guy that's unproven. If you want a legit defense, I think they go out and get Vita Vea.
1: I don't know if I'd recommend that. Feels redundant, but I appreciate the call. Yeah, there's no chance in hell they go get Vita Vea. I guess I had to be polite while he was on the line, and then when he got off, I'll trash the take. I mean, there's no chance that they go get Vita Vea. None. Does Vita Vea end up starting the season with the Tampa Bay Bucks? I think that's a whole nother conversation ultimately to be had. But their big swing is Max Crosby. Like, if they're going to go out and make a big swing and do their best to try to acquire somebody who's elite and that could be a difference maker for them, it feels like Max Crosby is the guy that they're talking about. The good thing that Dallas has going for them is, or that they had going for them, is the fact that no one knows what they're going to be exactly on defense, right? From like a schematic standpoint, X's and O's, no one knows exactly what Christian Parker's going to do. No one knows exactly how Dallas is going to deploy their guys. So I do feel like that is a pretty big advantage that they have going into the regular season and something that I expect them to be able to capitalize off of. You know what would, like, make all of this great? I guess I'll ask. What would be the more entertaining outcome? Dallas being really, really good, or them absolutely falling on their face and sucking? I think both are real possibilities. I don't think people give the latter enough credit in terms of, or the former rather, enough credit in terms of them being really good. Everyone's talked about it this offseason. Everyone's thought about what it would look like if they were good. I don't know if anyone's prepared for what it would be like if they were good. We talk about fan bases all the time, especially in the NFC East. As a Commander fan, you beef with Eagle fans and Giants fans, and you're supposed to hate the Cowboys fans. Maybe it's because they haven't had anything to be annoying or boisterous about. But, like, the Cowboy fans, relative to the rest of the NFC East, when you think about the big rivalry that's always been, talking about Cowboys and Redskins, the Cowboy fans are probably the least obnoxious fan base in all of the division. Just my thought on it, though. 310-840-4910. JP Acosta, CBS Sports HQ, is going to join us coming up in, not 2 minutes, 8 minutes, top of the 2 o'clock hour as we enter the final hour of Power. I mentioned there was a unique story out of Cincinnati with the Bengals. Syaire Wright, I hope I'm pronouncing that right. Syaire Wright, rookie for the Bengals, leaving training camp to pursue a career in acting. Now, it's not like this is his first time, you know, getting any sort of acting opportunity. He was in a movie that should have went straight to damn Tubi. Space Jam, New Legacy. You can't remake everything, right? You can't remake everything. You just can't. And I think when it comes to Space Jam, New Legacy, horrible movie. Hate that guy was in it, honestly. It's not, if you're looking for reasons to, you know, have people support you leaving the NFL to go act, you got to have some better credits than Space Jam, New Legacy. Grownish? What's Grownish? Don't know what Grownish is. The Freeform Network I'm aware of, and Disney Plus I'm aware of. This guy is probably not that good of an actor. He must be an even worse NFL player, though.
0: Grownish had 6 seasons. I didn't watch it.
1: You didn't watch,
0: I don't watch television. But it was a spinoff of Black-ish. The Anthony Anderson show?
1: Yeah, okay, I gotcha. I remember. Well, not that I remember because I didn't watch either. I don't watch television.
0: You see the commercials either when you're watching football.
1: Yeah, they come on all the time, and they butcher you with it, and they hammer you with it. We got to start watching more TV, man. My favorite TV to watch is football. Final hour of Power up next. 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

0: checking out our YouTube stream. Ignore this piece of pizza crust that I have on the arm of my couch. I'm not a big fan of pizza crust. Big fan of sports, though. That's why I'm here with you. 310-840-4910 is how you hit us up on the talk text line. 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Just search West Football Sports Night. Week 2 of the NFL preseason gets underway on Thursday. Joint practice season is honestly something that my opinion has changed on here recently. As I've really gone hard ever since like 2024 when it comes to guys not playing in the preseason and the stupid notion that joint practices are more valuable than preseason games. I still believe preseason games have value. If I was running an NFL team, I would be more like Robert Saleh, less like Sean McVay. Just how I look at it. Final hour of power is upon us, as I've been teasing all show long. I got JP Acosta, CBS Sports HQ, prepared and ready to join us once again here on the late nights. You can give JP a follow on the X app at Acosta32_JP. JP, what's going on, man?
1: Nothing much. How are you?
0: Frustrated. As I was leading you in, you heard me speak on the lack of understanding that I have with how the NFL treats preseason, right? At every level that you play sports, whether it's Little League football, you have a jamboree where you scrimmage against multiple teams in preparation for your opener. In high school, you have a scrimmage ahead of your season opener. In college, if you play D3 like I did, you had a scrimmage ahead of your regular season opener. What have you made of the current culture of the preseason in the NFL? And do you believe in the notion that joint practices are more valuable than a preseason game?
1: I'm not sure if I can completely lean on joint practices being more important than
0: Thank
1: a preseason game.
0: Thank you,
1: because I do think that for players 54 through 90, the actual game is important. Because that is their chance to make a roster. And if they don't make the roster for a team that they're on, they're making a roster somewhere else. So I do think that there's still importance, although I do sort of see the glorified scrimmageness of the preseason. But I don't think that those actual preseason games are meaningless. Because if you're a guy who is a seventh rounder or a UDFA from last year who played a lot on special teams, you need those reps. You need those in-game performances to stick on the roster and find your way into getting more playing time.
0: Do you see this changing at all? Like the current culture that we have? Robert Saleh is trying to buck the system, saying that his guys are going to play a half coming up this weekend, and then they're going to play in the third preseason game as well. Do you see the culture of preseason around the NFL changing at all? Do you think we're just going to go in the opposite direction with this?
1: I think we've seen it change a little bit. If you want to use the big example is the Bengals. They have notoriously never really done preseason. They've never let their starters play in the preseason. But this year, they actually let them go. They actually let them play in the preseason. I think that's going to help them out. So I think that we're going to start seeing at least the starters play a couple drives, maybe a drive or two, but there always is going to be that injury risk, and you don't want to risk one of your starters taking a big injury during a preseason game. So I'm not sure if it's going to completely flip one way or the other, but I do think we're going to start to see more teams want to get their guys live reps, at least in the first couple of weeks.
0: Yeah, I just, you know what would make me feel better about joint practices is if they...
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1: Think a lot of the star players on your team aren't going to want to tackle to the ground or get tackled to the ground. You know, they got a lot of money on the line. Guys who were in contract years, not going to want to get tackled to the ground. They're going to be like, I'm going to run out of bounds and I'll thud up because I'm not trying to hurt myself in a contract year. So I don't think that live tackling to the ground is going to change and joint practices, but I do like seeing the increased physicality.
2: Yeah, I think it's good for the sport. And I think it's going to make, and there's no real data, I guess, to suggest that playing in the preseason makes you better. It just feels like it's what's right, JP, is how I ultimately would put it. Baker Mayfield making headlines again today, saying that the Bucs are going to shock a lot of people. Their defense totally collapsed down the stretch. And when you look at the last 2 years of Tampa, losing to Washington in the 24 wild card round, and then last year the epic collapse down the stretch, does this feel like kind of a last dance sort of year for the Tampa Bay Bucs? And then does that increased urgency lead to more wins?
1: This definitely does feel like a last dance for the Buccaneers. Whenever you go into the offseason and fire everybody on your coaching staff, that's normally not a sign of things are going great. You know, that's like when you see people like cut all their hair off and they're like, yeah, things are fine. It's not good. It's most of the time it's not good. Things aren't going well. So I do think the Bucs are in a last dance mode because, you know, their quarterback isn't under contract going into next year. Their head coach is going to let his contract run out. So I think given the way that it ended last year, this does feel sort of like this is your last shot to make everything better. And the Bucs drafted that way with most of their picks coming on the defensive side of the ball. They needed to get younger. They needed to get faster. And they did that in the draft on the defensive side of the ball. But I do think this is if we don't make the playoffs this year, we're looking for a new head coach and a new quarterback going into 2027.
2: Which is tough because they've won the South 4 out of the past 5 years. But I think they've kind of gotten to this point where it's no longer relevant what you do during the regular season. It's about what you do in the postseason. And winning a wild card game isn't acceptable. It's got to be more than that. And I think that's the reality facing Tampa Bay going into this year. From the NFC South to the AFC South, I was talking up your Jags a little bit earlier, man. I think they're one of the teams in the NFL that I think is set to exceed expectations. They quietly won 13 games a year ago, and I say quietly because it just didn't feel like a 13-win team. Big fan of what they have returning. I'm a huge Travis Hunter fan, you know that. Not having him last year down the stretch, you wonder how that impacted them. And what is their ceiling going into 2026, man?
1: I think their ceiling is a team that can make the Super Bowl out of the AFC. I think a lot of people sort of talked about their offseason as if they had the worst offseason in the NFL, but I do think the biggest thing that they get was retaining Greg Rudinski, offensive coordinator, Anthony Campanelli, defensive coordinator, and their offensive play caller, Liam Cohen. This brain trust of everybody remaining around is going to be the biggest thing. This is going to be the biggest win for the Jaguars. It's going to be another year of Liam Cohen and Trevor Lawrence. It's going to be another year with the same offensive core and the same offensive skill position players, minus Travis Etienne, that helped them sort of grow offensively in the back half of last season. And I think although losing Devin Lloyd is going to hurt them a little bit, I think the trade-off with the turnover variance is going to be balanced out by Travis Hunter playing more on the defensive side of the ball. And you now very quietly have one of the better secondaries in the NFL.

0: So I do think that this team is going to exceed expectations again. And I do think this team, if everything breaks right, can make the Super Bowl.
1: Hearing Jags and Super Bowl in the same sentence feels grotesque almost, man. But, like, it's the reality, man. They have done a good job getting this roster together. I thought last year Liam Cohen, you know, whenever you have a coach, man, and you got a new guy leading an organization, your first impression's huge. A lot of the times, man, in college, pro sports, high school, you'll have a coach that tries to, like, fake it in terms of, like, personality and things of that nature. I think the guys in Jacksonville love and respect Liam Cohen for just how authentic he was coming into year one. The spat with Coach Saleh, standing on business every chance he got, man. I'm a huge Liam Cohen fan, and in turn, a huge fan of the Jaguars coming up in 2026. Our guy JP Acosta joins us right now. You can check him out on CBS Sports HQ. Make sure you read his work at CBSSports.com as well. The Browns quarterback competition has obviously been a hot-button topic this offseason. I don't want to talk about that quarterback competition, though. I want to talk about the QB competition in Atlanta with the Falcons and what you expect to see happen here as we roll and get closer toward the regular season. Feels like it's Tua Tagovailoa's job to lose at this point. If he is able to secure the job and ultimately make it to the regular season as a starter, what do you make of the 2026 Falcons? And I want to move under this premise that I know is crazy. What if Tua plays all 17 weeks, JP?
0: I just don't think that this team's ceiling is very high with Tua at quarterback. I know that we have seen him play at a high level before, but I do think that this version of Tua that we're getting is very different. This is a version of Tua that really can't make the second reaction throws or create when there's pressure. And that's going to be a big issue, especially given the fact that their right tackle spot still has not really been solidified after Caleb McGarry's surprise retirement. On top of that, we already know the arm strength issues. We already know the sort of lack of verticality in the offense. But I just think that Tua, his best trait is throwing quickly over the middle, but it's almost as if he throws blind. Like, he expects that route to be open regardless of what happens. And that's a problem. That is a big problem for the offense. You can't really win that way anymore. So I think that I think you have a limited ceiling with Tua at quarterback, and I think the Falcons will have a limited ceiling with Tua at quarterback. I expect if Michael Penix Jr. gets 100% healthy, I expect Penix to start games this season, and I do think he'll look better just because you'll get more explosive plays.
1: Yeah, bigger arm, more willingness to throw the football downfield. It feels like their situation just sucks. And I like the supporting cast. I think the roster's pretty good. But if you don't have an answer at quarterback, you don't really have an answer at all, is how I would put it. The question we were asking on the phones, JP, before we popped you on, the team in the NFL that's most likely to exceed expectations from your vantage point?
0: That's a great question. And honestly, I'm still sort of a believer in the Panthers. I think that what the Panthers are doing offensively with their skill position core, I think that's going to be really helpful for Bryce Young and what is going to be a make it or break it year for him. I think the defense now finally has a little bit of pass rush, even though they lost Nick Scorton. I think having Prince Leumon Mielen still there, I think it's going to be really helpful for them. And I just like their offensive and defensive brain trust despite the results not adding up. Now they have the players to back up the scheme and back up the talent. And I'll also say this for teams that will exceed expectations.
1: Yeah.
0: I'm not saying that this team is going to win a lot of games, but I do think the Dolphins' offense is going to be very fun and make them competitive.
1: JP,
0: I think they're I think they're going to be really fun. I think when you look at what they have in the backfield, Malik Willis, who is a top-tier athlete, Devon Achane, top-tier athlete, center Aaron Brewer, top-tier athlete. You can do a lot of really fun stuff. Patrick Paul and Kaden Proctor at tackle and guard are people movers. I think you can do a lot of fun stuff in the ground game. I think they should run the V.

0: here, honestly. Like, go all the way back to running the triple option. I think that'd be really fun. Now, the defense has a lot of issues, and I'm not even going to try and, like, paper over the issues that they have on that side of the ball, but I do think they're going to be Sunday ticket fun. Like, they're not going to be a team that you go out of your way to watch, but if you have a quad box and you want one of the boxes to be a game that you're just like, hey, we'll put on something fun, see what happens. I think the Dolphins offense can be pretty fun.
1: Man, maybe I would agree if I didn't just see him, JP, and we normally are pretty much in lockstep with our thought process. That's why we have you on. I only want to have people on that I agree with. I kid. But, man, after watching Miami up close in person at the joint practice with Washington, unless the Commanders are about to resemble the damn 2000s Ravens, the Dolphins might be the worst team in the NFL, JP. They looked horrible during the joint practice, getting manhandled up front. And I think the area in which you're optimistic about the offense, that's probably the area that I have the most questions because of the offensive line. Now, I don't want to spend too much time about what the Dolphins are going to be and what they're not going to be. But that'll be one that we monitor throughout the course of the season. When we bring you back on in mid-October and we're looking at the standings, I do not expect the Dolphins to have many wins, is how I would put it.
0: I don't think it's going to be like a surprise, like 8-9 year for the Dolphins. I think this is still very much the early part of a build for them, but I think they're going to be competitive bad. I don't think they're going to get blown out. I don't think it's going to be a lot of just awful, miserable losses. I think they're going to be competitive. I think they're going to have really strong losses that make you feel like, okay, we have an identity on both sides of the ball.
1: Yeah, I think leaving 2026, man, if they could still feel like, you know, Malik Willis is the guy, I think that's a big win. Excuse me, if you're the Miami Dolphins, man. Cincinnati played the guys in the preseason, JP, and you saw the second-team defensive front of the Detroit Lions get after Joe Burrow. Are you going to react strongly one way or another to that, or you kind of think it's a nothing burger?
0: I'm a little in the middle. It's not great that the second-team defensive line was giving the Bengals problems, but I do also think it is the first week of preseason. Drawing conclusions after the first week of preseason is always how people end up hurt by what happens in the regular season. Like, that's sort of my – I'm going to reserve judgment, at least until I see another week of this. If we talk again this time next week and the Bengals are getting worked over by another second-team defensive line, then I will be a little more concerned. But I do like – I like the process, at least, behind what they're doing. They're under center more. They're using more play action from under center. I think this is going to help them out offensively. So I know the results haven't really worked out for them, especially early, but I do think the process in itself is fine.
1: We'll see. I'm bullish on the Bengals. I want them to succeed. Big Joe Burrow fan. I want to see him succeed because it feels like of the guys that are in that top tier upper echelon of elite quarterbacks in this league, he's starting to get slighted a little bit due to his inability to be healthy. So we'll see what happens coming up with the Bengals. I asked you the team most likely to exceed expectations. Who do you think is most likely to fall short of their expectations in the NFL?
0: I think it's going to be the Giants. I think it's either the Giants or the Titans. I think both teams feel like they're sort of – I feel like they're sort of teetering a little bit to me. From the Giants' perspective, I still worry about what that offense is going to look like and how effective they're going to be at testing teams with the passing game. And I think it's mainly because Jackson Dart, while he does do a lot of fun stuff out of structure, while he is a plus one in the ground game, I think the process within the pocket is still lacking. I think he is still far too amped up in the pocket, and I think that's going to hurt that. I think it's going to hurt their passing game and their ceiling overall. And then defensively, you lose a really good run defender in Dexter Lawrence, and they still have the issue of all of their edge defenders all defend the run the same way, which is not really much wanting to. They defend the pass on the way to the run. So I just think that there's going to be a little more issues than we thought with the Giants, or than people thought with the Giants going into this season. And then the Titans, I just don't know if that offensive line is going to gel or be any good at all. I mean,
1: what'd you make of the preseason opener for them?
0: Again, I don't want to come to massive conclusions after week one, but it's not great.
1: Yeah,
0: it is once again not great. I think the timing of everything seemed really off, and I'm really worried. I'm worried more about the connection between Daboll and Cam Ward and what that's going to look like. I know a lot of people have said he helped Josh Allen, he helped Daniel Jones. He also had both those guys running 200 times. And I just don't think that Cam Ward is that style of quarterback. So how are you going to be able to create offense when your quarterback isn't exactly a true run threat? I think their defense is going to be rock solid. All Robert Saleh defenses are. Mm-hmm. But I just worry that the offense is going to continue to be Cam Ward having to be Superman all the time, when it's been pretty evident that you don't need your quarterback to be Superman all the time if you want a successful offense.
1: Can't agree more. It's a weird, I'm looking at their depth chart. What a quarterback room. Cam Ward, Mitch Trubisky, Will Levis, and Hendon Hooker. What a unique quarterback room. And there was once upon a time where I think we talked ourselves into all three of Trubisky, Levis, and Hendon Hooker. JP, always appreciate you making some time for us on the late night, even when we disagree, my friend. We welcome you back on the program. JP Acosta joining us. JP, appreciate you, man.
0: Of course. Thanks for having me.
1: You know, is that like a bad bit to disagree with, like, the guy that you bring on? Because I felt like everything that I asked JP, I totally disagree with his answer. Good answers. Justifiable answers. Research-based answers. Just didn't necessarily agree with him. I hope that I end up being right and he ends up being wrong, just for the sake of argument here, especially with the Tennessee Titans. The teams that I have decided to hitch my wagon to this offseason is it's pretty fascinating. Titans, Browns.
2: It's like you did three randoms in Madden and you just had to stick with all of them.
1: Yeah, it's not very good. Not very good. I do think the Browns are going to ultimately be the team, though, that really does it for me in terms of, aha! You know what he was talking about. Let's do this. A lot more to get to. About a half hour left to go in the show. Appreciate our guy JP Acosta hopping on with us. We talked about the Tampa Bay Buccaneers earlier in the program. I want to get back on them coming up on the other side of the break. No team in the NFL is under more pressure, it feels like, going into 2026 than the Bucs. Their quarterback, Baker Mayfield, feeling a little slighted. We'll let you hear from Baker next.
3: 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Can Sanders make up ground when he gets the start Saturday against Buffalo? 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

Yes, it is Westwood One Sports Night. Yes, I am. Well, no, look, I'm getting you up to 3 a.m. About a half hour left to go. Big thank you to our guy, J.P. Acosta, stopping by the program. If you missed any of that conversation, our guy Denton will have the podcast up for you when the show is over. Or you can go on YouTube and use the live stream and just rewind. Go back in time. It's like we've got our own space-time continuum on YouTube. J.P. Acosta, always good. Talking all things National Football League. I believe we're now officially, I guess, 21 days away from the start of the NFL regular season. And it can't get here quickly enough, if I'm being honest, because I'm tired of making predictions. I'm tired of having people question my predictions. I'm tired of being made fun of about my predictions. I just want to figure out if I'm going to be right or not. And in the event that I'm wrong,

0: in the very, very unlikely event that I'm wrong, understand that, like, in this world, ladies and gentlemen, because I see some of you in the chat, and I don't know why I pay too close attention to the chat. Some of you in the chat don't understand the way that sports works, clearly. Why in the holy blue hell? Let's use Fernando Mendoza, for example. Can we use Fernando for an example? Let's do it. I initially felt as if Fernando Mendoza was going to, you know, I thought he'd struggle. Not even that I think he'd struggle. I just didn't think he was deserving of being the number one pick. Let's just call it exactly what it was. All pre-draft, I said, no, I don't believe he's deserving of being the number one pick. That was my thought all pre-draft. He played well in the preseason opener against the Arizona Cardinals last week. And then he proceeded today to play well in the joint practice against the Houston Texans. And with that new information that's been provided to me, I believe that Fernando Mendoza should be the week one starter for the Las Vegas Raiders. That doesn't make me a flip-flopper. That doesn't make me somebody that wavers in their opinion. No. When I get presented with new information, when I get presented with new data, I would be a damn fool to have the same exact opinion. Wouldn't I? Wouldn't I? I would. So, yes, throughout the NFL season, thoughts are going to change because new information is going to be provided. And that's just the way that it rolls. And if you don't like it, well, then that's on you. I mentioned Fernando Mendoza in the joint practice with the Houston Texans. I think Houston is, I don't know. I guess we'll have our official predictions for the NFL season as we get a little bit closer. We're actually on the night of the NFL season kicking off, which is just absolutely badass. Love that. I mean, I think I may choose the Texans to win the whole damn thing. Very, very bullish on Houston for all of the reasons that I was bullish on them last year. They're the same group. They're the same group. They just got a little bit tougher on the offensive side, bringing in David Montgomery. Him splitting carries with Woody Marks should be excellent for the Houston Texans. Their defense is the best in football still, right? Like, a bunch of reasons to be bullish on that group. The reason that I think they exceed last year's point is because CJ Stroud's not going to suck again. And I know that's very simply put, but, like, yes, I don't believe that Stroud will suck again the way that he sucked last year. And the reality is, with C.J. Stroud, and no one's really talked about this because we don't make excuses for certain people. Others we do, others we don't. C.J. Stroud, when he suffered that concussion last year, the way that he finished the year, the impact that the concussion ultimately had on him, I don't know if we know the full extent. And then when he was healthy last year prior to the concussion, I don't know if it's really something that anyone can deny. He was simply a better, more efficient, more accurate quarterback prior to the concussion. So I think down the stretch, C.J. Stroud, before the playoffs, played well, played decent. But then when he got into the playoffs, he totally vomited all over himself. I don't believe that'll be the case this year. One, the money's on the line. He wants to go out and get paid. So I expect him to play well as a result. And then two, like, C.J. Stroud's a good football player. Don't let last year and the way that he finished and the last time that we saw him, don't let that influence how you view one C.J. Stroud. C.J. Stroud, by the time 2026 is over, is going to once again be viewed as a consensus top 10, top 12 quarterback within the National Football League. He's got all of the tools to be one of the greats in this game. He does. And he's also got the supporting cast to have hella success as well. I am in on the 2026 Houston Texans. And if you're not, what the hell are you waiting for, man? Get on board. Get on board. They joint practice today against the Las Vegas Raiders, a group that all of a sudden, as we get closer and closer to the regular season, is pretty interesting. I talked about them earlier this offseason in terms of, you know, what they did improving the defense, spending buku money, going out and getting Tyler Linderbaum. It was a good offseason for Vegas. I don't think anybody can ultimately deny that. The one place where I thought they misstepped was with the number one pick in the draft. I did not believe that Fernando Mendoza was worthy of being the number one overall pick. After watching him play in the preseason opener against Arizona, watching some of the tight window throws that he attempted, watching him really just have a command that you don't expect from a rookie. Changing my tune a little bit on Fernando Mendoza. And then today, all the reports coming out of Texans practice is he lit the Texans defense up. Now, how do you do that with the terrible-ass skill group that Vegas has? I don't know, but I'm going to take everyone's word for it. The word coming out of Texans and Raiders joint practice is that Fernando Mendoza was talky hot in lighting up that Houston defense. He should be the starter week one for the Las Vegas Raiders. I am now willing to go to that point, similarly to how I feel with the situation in Cleveland with the Browns. You know what Kirk Cousins is to this point. Why waste any time with him when you can put all of your development, all of your hopium for this year into Fernando Mendoza? And he's ready. He's ready. It didn't look like it was too big for him. They're able to protect him up. Clint Kubiak in that offensive scheme, super quarterback friendly, so you don't worry about it being too much for him. I think he'll ultimately go out and ball. The thing that he's mastered here over the first couple of months on the job, and this was something we questioned during the pre-draft process, his personality. I think you can have any personality that you want in a pro sports locker room as long as you're consistent, as long as you're authentic each and every day. The moment that someone within the locker room begins to feel like your act, your personality is disingenuous or not authentic, people lose respect for you and you all of a sudden become alienated by your teammates. For Fernando Mendoza, what I think he's got going for him is he is authentically him all the time. He's him all the time. I just got distracted. Full transparency here. I'm doing my show in my apartment. Y'all know that we work from home. There's this baby in the hallway right now at 2:38 a.m. Eastern time that is screaming at the top of its lungs. And it scared the hell out of me because I know I don't have any babies in my house. And I'm wondering, what is going on in my hallway? Remember, like, earlier in the closer to the inception of this show, there was an issue going out in the hallway. And I actually, like, got up mid-segment. And I think Denton just continued to talk because I was that frantic about what was going on. We have almost reached those levels again. This bit, and I don't know if clearly the mic can't pick it up. Because you all are kind of looking at me like, what the hell are you talking about? When I say screaming at the top of his lungs sounds like they're in danger at 2:39 a.m. Eastern time. I don't know what's going on. I do know this. Fernando Mendoza has won over his Raider teammates here during his first couple of months on the job. Here's Big Nando, as I'm now going to be calling him all year. Big Nando on how he performed in the joint practice against Houston.
1: Able to go against the Texans defense, which is also a top defense in the league. Go against them, be able to get some reps with the ones against the superstars on their defense. And then obviously their twos are fantastic as well. We got so much work, whether it was move the ball, first down, third down, red zone, 2 minute. There were so many situations. And I believe overall it was a positive day. There were plays that I loved and plays that I wish I had back. But in reality, that's a lie. I wish I didn't have them back because it's a growing experience. And it's practice. It's practice, and this is what I love. And it's just a beautiful day to play football here, and I'm so happy. I have so many things to learn from today.
0: Sounds dorky, sounds cliche, sounds nerdy, but it's who he is. It's who he is at this point. And like I continue to say, you can be as dorky of a dork as you want to be. You can be as nerdy of a nerd as you want to be. If you're going to be consistent with your behavior and how you act and who you are, the people have got to buy it, man. That's the beautiful thing about

0: NFL locker room. It's a melting pot. People from all different backgrounds, ethnicities, social statuses, all that in a locker room coming together for one goal, and that's to win football games. I think his teammates are going to love him. I just wonder for Fernando, and that's kind of what I felt about his on-the-field play as well. The dorky shtick is cool when you're the starting quarterback of Indiana and you're curb-stomping everybody en route to a natty. How's it going to play over in Week 7 when the Raiders are 2-5 and you threw for 159 yards and two picks and you're sitting there telling me it's just all a learning experience and I've just got to get better and I'm just so thankful for the mistakes that I get the chance to make on the football field? I just wonder how it is when it's not 75 and sunny for Fernando Mendoza. We'll see, though. I thought he was good. He thought he was good. The opponent is what matters the most. Here is newly paid Texans edge rusher Will Anderson on how Fernando, Big Nando as I'm calling him, performed today at the joint practice.
1: A ton of respect for him. I love his energy. I love the way he was cheering his O-line on, cheering his team on. He's going to be a really great quarterback in this league.
0: And look, for Will Anderson, what else are you supposed to say? That he sucked? I buy the fact that he went out and lit up practice today. And I wonder, man, if you're Clint Kubiak, how long can you watch this young man continue to play well before it makes sense to just play him?
2: So you say the comment about Will Anderson and like, what are you going to do to tell him he sucks? And you say that tongue in cheek. But remember, there was, I think it was 2 years ago, 2 or 3 years ago, when the Jets and Giants were joint practicing, somebody asked a Jets defender about Daniel Jones, and they just laughed.
0: Well, you're right. He could have.
2: So he could have just like destroyed him. He could have been like, man, this dude stinks. He's just annoying Kirk Cousins. Like, he could have just torched him. I think Will Anderson's onto something. Because Will Anderson, by the way, apparently just destroys practice on a regular basis.
0: And chooses when he wants to, too, by the way. It's like, it's on him whether or not practice goes well or not. Once upon a time, circa 2014, I was a practice ruiner, Denton.
2: Good times.
0: 12 years ago. 12 long years ago. We end the show same way each and every night here on Westwood One Sports Night. Our guy Denton Day puts the show to bed. How are you? How are you sending us to sleep tonight, pal?
2: We will tell you about how the Dallas Cowboys coaching staff failed the Dallas Cowboys on Tuesday. We do it next.
0: Oh, no.
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0: Sports Night. Here's Linnell Willingham.
1: One final segment to go here on Westwood One Sports Night. With the youngest of Charles and L. Willingham, we'll get you up at 3 a.m. We end the show the same way each and every night here on Westwood One Sports Center. Guy Denton Day puts the show to bed, and Oliver plays this instrumental that makes us all very tired.
2: So I got two things here. I need to make a slight adjustment. Not an adjustment, it's more of an addition to a story I just shared. I told you about the Daniel Jones. Yes. Well, I looked because I was like, man, who's the player that laughed at him? Because that's like a damning thing. Would you like to take one guess? Just think, not even
1: who
2: long
1: enough. Laughed at Daniel Jones?
2: They laughed at Daniel Jones and why that might now be a problem.
1: Was it Sauce Gardner?
2: It was Sauce Gardner, who is now teammates with Daniel Jones. So, just needed to make the addition to the story that you can say a guy that you joined practice against was not very good, and then you could end up being teammates with him at a completely different stop for both of you, like 2 years later.
1: Sauce Gardner has had an off season.

0: a little bit.
1: Well, dealing with Ice Spice could do that to you, is what I would say.
0: Fair enough. Let me tell you about how the Dallas Cowboys failed. Their coaching staff failed their players on Tuesday. So they had a joint practice with the New Orleans Saints, and it got chippy. Fights galore. And if I'm a coach on the Dallas Cowboys, and you kind of understand with joint practices, I feel like most teams do at least, there's a high likelihood it's going to get chippy. You've been going up against the same people for such a long time. You see a new body in a new jersey. You might get a little chippy. If I were a coach of the Dallas Cowboys, and I am joint practicing against the Saints, and I know it could get chippy, I'm sitting all of the players down, specifically on the defensive side. I'm saying, hey, guys, if you get angry, don't fight number 89. Stay away from him. If you see a guy that has number 89 on his chest, leave him alone. Jalen Thompson did not do that. The safety for the Dallas Cowboys in one of the many fights between the Cowboys and New Orleans, while number 89 was dealing with somebody else, Jalen Thompson decided to run over and say, I want the smoke with number 89. Should not have done that. Number 89 is not going to make the roster for the New Orleans Saints, but his name is Brock Reichsteiner. That second half of the name should sound very familiar. He is the son of Big Papa Punk Scott Steiner. If there's one guy on the field, pro wrestling legend, that I'm not going to fight, it's the guy who is the son of one of the biggest human muscle heads that has ever graced the professional wrestling screen. On top of that, he's already been suspended for 6 games for PEDs. So if you needed any extra like sprinkles on top, stay away from the son of the legendary pro wrestler who's also potentially maybe roided up.
1: That's what wrestlers do, is they take steroids. But
0: I mean, Jalen Thompson literally got German suplexed on the field.
1: You know, Jalen Thompson, if you listen to the show regularly, you know I'm pretty high on that guy. Pretty big free agent acquisition for that group. I think as we move towards cutdown day, I will be pretty interested in whether or not Mr. Reichsteiner, what is it, Reichensteiner?
0: Reichsteiner,
1: whether or not he makes the team or not.
0: He's not going to make the team. He's not going to make the team, and he is going to go right to Florida and so get involved with the WWE.
1: He got suspended 6 games for PEDs. And do you know what the PED was?
0: I do not. Probably something that's on the allowed substance at the WWE Performance Center.
1: Not a surprise. There was a pretty unique... We played the audio from Coach Schottenheimer. I didn't feel like their practice was pretty productive at all throughout the course of this evening or afternoon. Weird joint practice combo, too. Cowboys and Saints. Very random. Very weird. All righty. Let's get to wrap things up. We'll be back with you tomorrow night, same place, same time, right here on Westwood One Sports. Appreciate our guy Denton Day. Thank you to our guy Oliver Popular. Appreciate JP Acosta stopping by. Drake Toll coming at you. What up, Drake?
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0: travel day for the Bills today as they're heading to Cleveland for a joint practice with the Browns tomorrow before playing them in preseason week two on Saturday. Bills defensive coordinator Jim Leonard, he spoke with the media yesterday along with quite a few other players. You can find it on demand at WGR550.com in case you missed any of it. Around the NFL, Alvin Kamara exited Tuesday's scrimmage against the Cowboys with a knee injury. 49ers head coach Kyle Shanahan told reporters that Nick Bosa, who's been dealing with a knee injury, is making progress. Giants, they released wide receiver Juju Smith-Schuster. NFL Network's Ian Rappaport reports that cornerback Terrion Arnold will be placed on the commissioner's exempt list when he signs. And Jets head coach Aaron Glenn told reporters running back Breece Hall, dealing with a groin injury, he'll be out 2 to 3 weeks. In baseball, Blue Jays, they beat the Rays 10-5. The Yankees beat the Orioles 3-1. The Red Sox, they beat the Diamondbacks 9-4. And the Mets, they fell to the Padres 5-2. Tune in for your chance to win 4 tickets for you and your friends to the Country Rising Festival at Outer Harbor Terminal B on Friday, August 28th, featuring Big X, The Plug, Red Farron, and more. 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I'm Joe Cali for Western New York's Voice of the Fan, WGR.
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2: You know, first of all, your show has been great this morning because I listened to it and I got lots of laughs.
3: It was this little bag of what looked like cookies. And the flavor of the cookies was milk and cookies. I thought, okay, that sounds good. Like, yeah, why not? Let me try one of these. Let me just open it up and try one. Open it up.
4: These weren't cookies, were they?
3: Dip in. That doesn't taste like much.
4: You ate a dog treat.
3: I ate a dog treat.
4: You ate a dog. You bought and ate dog treats.
3: Occasionally, I accidentally eat them. And sometimes.
4: You do it on purpose.
3: I might want to say, I'm going to give this a run.
2: And lots of enjoyment.
4: I think I have an unusual ability to just know what north, south, east, and west are.
3: Yeah.
4: No matter where I am.
5: Joe the Compass DiBiase.
6: Do you mean you can just look in the sky?
4: I feel like I just have a sense for it.
1: You're listening to Jeremy and Joe on Western New York Sports Giant, WGR.
4: That sky was especially dark today. I have nothing to back this up, but the sky was twice as dark as yesterday.
0: Well, there was lightning happening on my drive-in.
6: Off
0: in the distance, so that would make it much darker.
6: Whoa.
4: Well, no, technically the lightning would make it brighter.
0: It would illuminate it for a half second, yes.
4: For a moment, yeah.
0: Right.
6: Yes.
0: For a moment.
4: You're saying the clouds, though, that it comes from would make it darker.
0: Yes.
6: That I can get with.
0: You'd have no light creeping through or anything.
4: Seems like a very simple and reasonable explanation for why it felt darker.
6: That works. I think we solved our problem, guys.
4: All right.
0: It has been. I think every morning I've been telling Owen when I get in. I didn't see as much sun today. We're getting there. It's not good.
4: Yeah. That's not supposed to be happening yet. August. I know it is happening slowly, but like...
6: Right.
0: It's more noticeable this year than years past, I feel like. Maybe it's because I'm up this early.
6: It's because we're up this early. That's what it is.
4: But like what I think of when I come into the show and the sun being out on my ride in, it is, you know, like I get June, July, and August, right? Like I'm supposed to get those 3 months at least.
6: That's the hope.
4: I don't even get those three.
6: No.
4: I get like one and a half.
6: Yeah.
4: Brutal.
6: Pretty much.
0: I might get half of May. Like the back half of May might start doing it a little bit.
4: I don't even know that I'm... Are the clocks changed by that point?
6: Yeah.
4: They have been, I think, right?
0: Yeah.
4: Well, good morning. It's Jeremy and Joe, and it's dark out right now. So if you're up early with us... Thanks for you're part of the 6 o'clock club. We've got a lot to get to on today's show. We'll do some more on Bills Panthers and looking ahead to Bills Browns, the injuries. Joe Marino is going to join the show at 7 o'clock. Sal's going to be coming up on the show at 8 o'clock. We've got more names on the NFL's top 100 list that are really interesting. I went to the fair yesterday.
6: Ooh.
4: So
0: fair food,
4: you know. I couldn't decide what I wanted.
0: Really?
4: I was just, I could not make a decision at all.
0: Is that not the sign of good fair food or a good fair, if you will? Like, are you saying there are a lot of good options you couldn't decide, or are there a couple?
4: Oh, they're all good options.
0: Right.
4: So we took my daughter to the fair. I mean, she's too young to, you know, obviously know what's going on. She liked the lights.
6: We were
4: walking around the event center and like the jewelry that's lit up or, you know, whatever. She loves staring at that. but, you know, she's not going on rides or anything. So, like, well, whatever. We'll go to the fair. It's something to do during the day. And it was a nice day out. So, like, this is afternoon. This is lunchtime. It's like, well, we'll get lunch there. And I was never a big fair food kid. Like, it was more the rides and the games. Like, yeah. I wasn't there for the food. So I don't even know what I would say my go-to fair food is. My wife's like, well, we used to always get the pizza when we were there. I'm like, I'm not getting pizza at the fair. Yeah. I can get pizza any day of the... I'm like, I want to get something I can only get at the fair or that I only would get at the fair.
6: Yeah, mm-hmm. But then you also don't want to eat... Like, you don't want to eat something that you're going to feel like you're going to die.
7: Right. Like that Kool-Aid funnel yeah. thing.
4: It was 11 o'clock.
7: Stomach.
4: Deep fried Oreos at 11 o'clock.
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1: It's going to remain
2: gooey.
3: Yeah.
1: Dough.
2: Yes.
1: On the inside.
3: Yes. There's deep-fried ice cream that works, and it's still ice, hard ice cream on the inside.
1: Right. I have seen signs. I've never had that, but I've seen signs for that.
2: Yeah. It's good.
3: Mm-hmm.
1: Okay. I ended up choosing a pretty classic or like a staple of the fair. I did not go for one of the, you know, there was a, I saw a red, white, and blue pizza, which was like, it looked like a dessert pizza.
3: Ooh.
1: That had like blueberries and raspberries. I just like, no.
2: I don't need in on that.
1: Dessert pizza. You know, all the crazy stuff. I did have, maybe this is almost Howard Simon-esque, I did have a food that I have never had before.
3: Oh boy.
1: At the fair.
2: Ooh.
1: That I would say is a pretty traditional
2: corn dog.
3: That was it?
2: Wow, it's corn dog.
1: I'm walking around the fair. I couldn't decide what to eat because I'm thinking I'm not doing deep fried. Mm-hmm. And, you know, this seems too messy right now. And it's I don't want to do pizza because I could do pizza any day of the week. And I looked at the corn dog stand and thought, I don't think I've ever had a corn dog in my life.
3: Yeah.
2: Would you?
1: And I'm 99% sure I never had.
2: Yeah, I don't know I couldn't tell you the last time I had a corn dog.
3: I'm not a big fan of corn. I like corn dogs. Okay, but I don't have them regularly. You're absolutely right. So like the fair kind of is that perfect thing. I've had breakfast corn dogs more recently than corn dogs.
2: All your logic here is making sense. It feels like an uninspired choice to me for some reason.
3: Feels like the go-to default fair food.
2: Not to be judgmental of you, Joe, but it feels a little uninspired to me.
1: Well, it was inspiring in that I had never had it before.
2: Right. Mm-hmm. I guess in that is where, yeah. Okay.
1: Right. Well, because that's kind of, I guess, how I've felt every single time before.
2: Right.
1: Yesterday, which
2: you
1: is.
2: You see it and you're like,
1: corn dog.
2: Right.
1: But also, like, what's not to love?
3: I'm
1: eating it and I'm like, this is great. It's just corn. It's just a hot dog wrapped in. It's just a breaded corn dog.
3: The cornbread.
1: A breaded hot dog, basically.
2: Yeah.
1: That's it.
2: What do you put on the corn
3: dog? What do you
2: dip? Is that just a,
1: I honestly
2: a
1: had,
2: dry situation?
1: This being my first time, I had no idea what to do with that. So I ate the first bite without anything, and then I thought, I think I should put like ketchup and mustard on this.
3: Yeah.
2: Mustard is the thing that I think I see.
1: It was out.
3: I go ketchup on every corn dog.
2: I see. Do you ketchup on hot dogs?
3: Yeah.
2: Yeah, me too.
1: But I'm like, I thought about the turkey leg, and I'm like, that's a lot right now.
3: Oh, that's like, putting you to sleep, absolutely, the turkey leg. Yeah.
1: Bloomin' onion is like the unhealthiest thing you can order anywhere on earth.
2: It's
1: like,
2: pretty tough.
1: I don't want to do that. Nachos, like corn dog. You're right. Like, I'm not sure I would do it again, but is that not? You think of fair foods.
2: Yeah, that's high on the list.
1: Mm-hmm. It might be on like the Mount Rushmore.
3: And I think it's got to be because also it's just the vessel in which you consume. It's one hand. You're just biting it.
2: Right.
3: You don't need to go crazy and like sit down. You could walk around with that thing easily.
2: I would say that the Mount Rushmore is probably corn dog, mm-hmm. funnel cake, lemonade, fried Oreo.
3: Yeah.
1: Has the fried Oreo cracked that high
2: I would
1: up the
2: say
1: list?
2: So.
3: What is over top of a fried Oreo in fair food?
2: So.
3: Other than those other three.
1: About like the candy apple.
2: No.
1: Do people ever I've never seen people actually order
2: Everybody
1: those.
2: Everybody hates
3: that's a tooth breaker. Kids,
1: they're at every fair.
2: Yes, and because you want to know why? Because it's sugar in an apple.
3: And then the kids just eat the sugar off the apple and then throw the apple out.
1: But
3: that's all it is.
1: But if no one ever bought it, then it wouldn't be there.
3: Right.
1: So someone's buying these candy apples. Someone's doing it,
2: I suppose.
1: Or caramel apples.
2: I suppose that has to be true, but
1: what about like?
2: Don't ever see it being the choice.
1: Churros.
2: Yeah, it's not touching a fried Oreo.
1: Kettle corn.
2: Kettle corn has a.
3: It's got
2: that's
3: a chance.
2: Got a leg to stand on.
3: It's got a chance.
2: I will listen to kettle corn arguments.
1: What's the chat saying right now?
3: You're right. I didn't even think about the lemonade, Owen. You mentioned that.
2: I think lemonade has to be on the list. Mm-hmm. Like the big cups with the straw with the like ruffles on it.
3: Yes. That you can extend

0: All of that, yeah.
1: I got kettle corn in chat.
2: Yep.
1: Fried dough. Okay, that's funnel cake. Fried dough funnel cake to me is the same.
0: It's the same deal.
2: Could you just include all-encompassing fried food? Like, well, see, we can say fried food.
0: That's Oreos. That's all this stuff then included in one category.
1: There's a whole stand.
2: I'm not trying to throw like chicken wings into this. I'm talking like the deep fried candy bar, you know, area. Like things that you
0: deep
2: would not.
0: Deep fried cheesecake. Have you seen that?
1: Deep fried peanut butter and
2: I
1: jelly.
2: I can't say I saw deep fried cheesecake.
0: I was at a food truck in Shirkston last week. After the show, I went up there and they had deep fried cheesecake and it was crazy to look at.
1: I'm familiar with that.
0: Yeah, I've never had it. It's insane.
2: Yeah. And I'm not putting something on here I feel like you would get any other day of the year. Again, like pizza's not making this list. There's a lot of, you know, the Greek places that are there.
1: Yeah.
2: Like, could be good.
1: Yeah, Euro, but, like, yeah, you see a lot of that.
2: I can get that on Friday if I want.
1: Where does
2: just
1: ice,
2: by my house.
1: Where does ice cream sit on this list?
0: No, I can go anywhere in the summer and get that.
1: I almost
0: feel like it's too standard.
1: Yeah, it's too much of a thing that you can find anywhere.
0: And there's so many good places around here to just do it regularly.
1: You know what I think? Dippin' Dots. They got a lot of Dippin' Dots at the fair, I feel like.
2: You know, that might be another thing I have never had before.
1: I think I had them one time.
2: I think it's possible I've never had Dippin' Dots.
0: I've only had them at the old Fantasy Island when that was a thing, and then baseball parks. That's the only place I've ever gotten Dippin' Dots.
2: Okay.
1: Yep.
0: In the hat, the helmets.
2: Even if I had, I don't feel like that would be on this list. Would it? As a top, like top four, we're
0: it's
2: putting
0: not
2: it
0: cracking
2: in?
0: Top four. It's not one of the faces on the side of the mountain.
2: But Corn Dog's on it.
1: Corn Dog, I think 100%.
0: 100%.
2: Again, I might never have one again. It wasn't bad.
1: It's like
2: not exciting.
1: I think it might be the most that's fine food ever.
0: Standard
1: to me.
2: The most just fine. The Kirk Cousins of foods, if you will.
1: Yes.
0: Exactly.
2: The corn dog.
1: Is it anyone's favorite food? Call us if it's your favorite. 803-0550.
2: Put a poll up. Is corn dog anybody's favorite food?
0: Yes or no?
1: Right.
0: Just simple.
2: I think you're probably right. That's a good way to put it. That's like, again, like Kirk Cousins. Maybe there's another quarterback. It's a quarterback that everyone knows is like pretty good, but is nobody's like favorite quarterback.
1: And nobody's ever going to be mad at it.
2: Right.
1: Right. Like nobody's ever upset about the corn dog. I don't think.
2: No, it would feel hard to mess up.
1: Right.
0: It's
1: a pretty easy thing to do.
0: You dip it, the hot dog in the batter on the stick, you fry it, and it's pretty standard.
2: Yeah. Agreed. It makes sense to me. I did not think about putting two and two together that it would be cornbread that was covering the dog, by the way, which, again, makes sense. But, yeah, it was fine. The way everyone, I think, would probably describe them, as you just said. Like, it was fine. Perfectly fine.
0: You got to venture into the souped up ones coming up here.
2: What do you mean?
0: The ones with cheese in them, all this stuff. Like, they load them up.
2: Okay, so, yes. Yeah. There were two other types of corn dogs that I did not order that I could have.
0: Hmm.
2: There was a Flaming Hot Cheetos corn dog.
0: Yes.
1: All right.
2: It looked like there was melted cheese on the inside somewhere.
0: There is. It's like crunchy, Flaming Hot outside hot dog and then cheese on it. I've only seen this on social media. I've never tried it.
2: Are we sure? I don't know.
0: I've never tried it personally. I'm not a Flamin' Hot guy.
1: I'm a Flamin' Hot guy.
0: Oh,
2: And then the other one was the Korean corn dog that they had there.
1: Right. I've seen those as well.
0: With the potatoes and stuff on the outside or whatever it is.
1: Yeah.
0: Something like that.
1: Yeah.
2: That,
1: to me, that I think may venture into too busy territory for me.
0: It might.
1: I'm intrigued, but I just think I might not be able to handle all the business being done.
0: Right.
2: Maybe next time we'll do the turkey leg. 803-0550 is the phone number. If your favorite food is corn dog, I don't believe you exist, so call in.
1: Prove it.
2: We want proof. Proof of the theory here. So there is a lot to get to on today's show. We mentioned we're going to talk to Sal. We're going to talk to Joe Marino as well. If you were at the stadium yesterday, by the way, I did have some reports, speaking of food, that there was no specific breakfast food. Like, my buddy said, like, my option, like, I got popcorn, basically, at 8:30 in the morning watching Dante Pettis run around as the Bills' number one wide receiver because all the other receivers were out with injury. And tomorrow, the Bills will be in Cleveland, joint practice with the Browns. I don't know if they'll have any receivers. because I doubt Keon Coleman will be out there. He's got a sprained toe foot here
0: yeah.
2: and is in a walk.

0: Talking Boot.
1: What else is new?
0: Right. DJ Moore might be there. He was doing individual stuff yesterday. We'll see about Khalil Shakir. So we'll see when we get to Bills and Browns tomorrow. Joint practice tomorrow. And then the preseason game on Saturday. I mentioned that the NFL's top 100 list continues slowly but surely. Yesterday was number 18 and 17. Both names to me are interesting to talk about, but I want to start with the running back that made the list yesterday because he goes on the list higher than James Cook makes the list. And I'm not sure anybody has a big problem with it. Maybe nobody has any problem with it. But Jonathan Taylor goes at number 17. He is now on the list ahead of James Cook. Maybe that was expected. Is that... I kind of want to look at Cook for a moment in the context of the other top running backs in the league and really just dive in on, like, why is he in the same category? Like, I'm not saying he isn't. I believe he is. And the numbers bear that out, not even just, like, the totals. Like, he led the league in rushing last year. He led the league in rushing touchdowns the year before. But go look at any of the yards over expected numbers in the last 2-3 years. And James Cook is top of the league. Like, over 300 yards above expected. Like, he is in numbers like that that are trying to isolate the running back from what's his offense, what's his offensive line, how many open holes is he running through. The number that's trying to isolate all of that to just what's the running back doing, he still marks excellent in. Like, one of the best guys in the league. And with Jonathan Taylor, and this could be true of Barkley, this would be true of Bijan, like, I just watch Jonathan Taylor run the football, and I know immediately why he's great.
2: Yeah.
0: It's just there is an explosiveness with him at a pretty big, thick size at running back. I mean, he's 230 pounds playing the position, running like a freight train. I know why Jonathan Taylor is excellent. I know why Barkley is excellent. I watch him jump over people and sometimes jump over people backwards. I know why Bijan, watching him dip and dive and make cuts like nobody in the league can make. And James Cook can do all of that, but not at the degree that they do. Right? Like, he's fast. He's explosive, but he's not violent in the same way with that those guys are. He's not as big as those guys are. And yet, everything I look at, every number, every level of production tells me he's just as good as they are.
2: Yeah, I think he is. The word I have in my head for the way he plays is it feels almost elegant to me. The way he's very smooth, and he just sort of floats out to the edge, and he's just running by you.
0: Mm-hmm.
2: And it's not, like you said, violent or necessarily look as maybe impressive as some of these, you know, Bijan type, even Gibbs. I think Gibbs might be the guy that is most comparable in some ways of like how it's just all of a sudden he's around the edge and he's gone.
0: Mm-hmm.
2: Or he sees the hole and it's one quick little step and it's just a jump and he's up and he's gone.
0: Mm-hmm.
2: And I think it's a quieter sort of technical just prowess that he really owns and that he looks so confident in that it looks easy for him. And I think sometimes it can look so easy to us that we don't appreciate how incredible what he's doing is.
1: That's 100% true. Because even when he's hit, he's just this shock absorption machine.
2: Yeah.
1: And he'll just bounce, bounce, bounce, bounce like a pinball machine, right? And then he's gone.
2: Yeah.
1: So it's very much, I think, makes it look easy and we kind of gloss over it.
0: In the top 100 video where they're talking about Cook, I forget who it was. I think it was one of the New England defenders. It might have been Christian Gonzalez. I don't remember. But it was a guy on another team who said, it almost looks like he's not even trying out there. And I thought of, and they were showing a highlight of him, and he is, I would agree, he doesn't look like he's even trying to run the hardest that he can, and he's running by the defensive back in the clip that he is racing. And all the, you know, you go back to his combine all those numbers point to, like, all right, 89th percentile, 90th percentile. Like, no, it's not 99th, but he's fast. Mm-hmm. He's explosive enough, and I do think he's gotten faster over the years. I think that has been proven, too, with, like, the speed that he runs at, all the next-gen stat stuff.
1: For sure.
2: Thurman Thomas says he's going to be faster on grass.
0: Right, I saw that. But, okay, so does he have this... The guy I thought about was Thomas Vanek.
2: Do you think of the same thing? To God, it just popped into my head. I was like, I'm going to say Thomas Vanek's name.
0: Thomas Vanek could skate and would sometimes blow by people, and it looked like he was hardly moving.
2: Eichel was like that, too. The skating stride just looked so effortless.
1: Mm-hmm.
2: And I was like, what? How is it by you?
0: Right. What is it? Like, why? Maybe skating style, I could understand, like, why someone could make it look like that.
2: Sure.
0: How does James Cook... I don't think I'm alone in this. Maybe not every Bills fan feels like he doesn't look as fast as all those other guys. But to me, when I watch him, he does not look as fast as all those other guys. And he is. Well, yes. he's at least close.
1: Right. I got to say.
0: I don't know.
1: I think another running back that doesn't look as fast, and it's kind of a similar but different because it's two different types. But Derrick Henry, when he's running on the screen, he's flying past defensive backs. And he looks like, because he's so big, he looks like he's barely moving, right?
0: And he is, of course, a tractor.
1: Right,
0: so
1: sure, yeah.
0: He is enormous. And like you're right, Derrick Henry, it is not hard for me to figure out why Derrick Henry is incredible.
1: Yeah.
0: Right? Go show me the picture in college of him standing next to Mark Ingram. Mm-hmm. Like, I think he's going to go down as one of the best running backs of all time. He already is going to go down as that.
1: Sure.
0: It's obvious why. Cook, you know, the other name that I want to bring up here that he has always reminded me of, at least he's reminded me of him in the last couple of years as he's broken out here. I think Cook, as much as the speed is there and there's contact balance and there is strength from a player that is not that big or bulky mm-hmm. at his position, he, I think, has this Le'Veon Bell-esque vision and patience that also could make it look like, hey, I'm not always running at full speed, because maybe it's not to the degree that Bell did it, but you're almost sometimes walking to the line of scrimmage waiting for the hole to open up before you shoot through it. That was Bell. Le'Veon Bell would walk on some of his runs until the line or until the hole was open, and then he would move through it. And I think Cook, this should go to his smarts at the position, his vision, his understanding of the scheme, that there is an expertise there with Cook and where to go, how to run through holes, that I think that's what makes him one of the best running backs in football, more than, like, with Gibbs, with Barkley, with Henry, there are these freak athletic traits that those guys possess. In addition, I'm sure, to the vision also. You can't just have the athleticism.
2: Right.
0: I think Barkley might be the one guy that's lacking some of it.
2: Mm-hmm.
0: But that's what makes those guys go in this category. I feel like Cook, what puts him in this category is all of that stuff.
1: Agreed. Yeah.
0: The other stuff.
2: Absolutely. It's not the same freakish sort of raw talent. It's the sort of understanding of the game and the ability to, like, see what he wants, understand the play, and go attack what the defense is doing.
1: Mm-hmm.
2: And that, to me, is a testament to the work he puts into it. And, like, that's learned. That's work that is coming through and being shown on the field.
0: Yeah.
2: And that, to me, has always been the thing I respect most about any athlete in any sport, is, like, can I see the work you're doing when I'm not watching you, when I am?
1: Can we see the film you've watched all week?
2: I truly feel like, almost more than any other back I've ever watched, I see that with Cook. I see an understanding of what he's trying to do in manipulating what's in front of him mm-hmm. and how to make the most of every situation he's in.
1: Yeah.
2: I think he's incredible at it.
1: He seems to just slow down the game and get to the right. He bursts out at the right mm-hmm. moments. Like, he's got the timing down to an absolute science. I just, these plays flashing back in my head from the Jets game last season.
0: The Jets run, I thought of,
1: yes.
0: too.
1: Yes, yeah. Like, where he's just blasting through the line, but it's not contact. He timed it so perfectly, the hole opened right up for him, and he was right through. He exploded.
2: And how many times, I remember watching games with my old man, and there constantly, there would be runs where he would bounce up to the line, and there wouldn't really be a hole that opened up, and he could bounce it outside and get to the edge, and every time you thought he was dead, he just found a way around it.
1: Yep.
2: And got past his DB, and got, even if it was 7 yards, or it would be 30 because he rounded the corner and was going upfield, and that is where he does have elite quickness in that way. He can run. Like, the guy is quick, and he can still do that. But he also understands, like, this is the exact angle I need to run this at, so where this guy's not going to be able to cut me off. And that is the culmination of all that to me. And I love watching him run it.
0: Let's get to Buff on this quickly before the break on James Cook. Hey, what's up, Buff?
3: Hey, thanks for taking my call, guys.
0: Sure.
3: Man, you know he's a Florida guy, so just track background and – you know, everything is about form and technique. That makes everything look effortless. You can see some of the great track guys that's won and play football, it translates. You know, so that's what I like about James Cook, like you guys alluded to earlier. The timing is perfect. Just getting to the line of scrimmage, just, you know, staying straight, not bouncing too much, as you can see. Even with Jonathan Taylor, you know, he bounces out, but he runs 4.3. Taylor was, you know, he's fast and quick and big, but Cook just, you know, he's just smooth, man. And to me, he's going to be one of the best Buffalo Bills to put that jersey on when it's said and done.
0: Yeah, thanks, Buff, for the call. Yeah, it'll be interesting where he will fall all time. The Bills have a incredible history at running back, and how high he'll climb on that list. Yeah, all his speed metrics, like if you go back to the combine. And you're talking about his form is interesting there. That is probably right. Thinking of like Isaiah Pacheco for this. Or like guys in the league that probably aren't that fast, but it looks like they're fast because of how hard it looks like they run.
2: Right.
0: Even if it's not maybe efficient.
2: Looks right. Like they're running with lead boots on a little bit.
0: Yeah. Cook at the combine amongst his position. 40-yard dash, 94th percentile. 20-yard split, 87th percentile. 10-yard split, 90th percentile. So the whole grade on that was elite speed.
1: Right.
0: So even though there are, you know, there are 4.2 guys out there, 4.3 guys out there, I mean, 94th percentile still for 40-yard dash, and that was 5 years ago, four years ago at this point.
2: Good point in the bullpen, too, Jerry Dangler. Like, he's also never missing games.
0: Right.
2: He's always there for them. He plays every game.
1: It's like Josh Allen. You have your running back and quarterback there for you on a regular basis.
2: I mean, in his 4 years in the league, he's played 16, 17, 16, 17.
0: He missed one game that I remember, and maybe that's the only one, and I was at the game in New York at the Jets. It was a Monday night game.
2: Okay, yeah, right.
0: And Ray Davis and Ty Johnson, I think, split that game, and I'm pretty sure they both did really well, but I think that's...
1: Was that
0: probably
1: the Rodgers, the Hail Mary game?
0: You know, it's not the play I remember it for, but I do remember that play now.
1: Yeah. Mm-hmm.
0: What I remember that game for is it was the worst officiated game I've seen in NFL history.
2: I remember it was
0: so bad. I'll never forget this. It was a game where there was almost a fight between Bills and Jets fans, like in my area, walking into the game, and it was not. I mean, there was almost a fight in the crowd nearby me in the first half.
1: Mm-hmm.
0: It was, like, tense, and it was, like, division game. The Jets' record actually wasn't even that bad before that game. They were 2-3, and the Bills were 3-2. So, like, it was early enough in the season. They win, they tie for first in the division, right? And that's how the game began emotionally for both sides. By the end of the game, everybody was friends because we all agreed the officials were so bad.
2: Right.
1: The common enemy united everybody.
0: Really. And it was on both sides. There were horrible calls on both sides. That's what I remember that game for. I forgot about the Hail Mary that you just brought up.
1: Mm-hmm.
0: And the thing I'll always remember about that Hail Mary, every time that Hail Mary comes up, I need to make sure people remember that Greg Rousseau and A.J. Epinesa were 35 yards past the line of scrimmage. Not in the end zone. Not on the line of scrimmage. They were just in the middle doing nothing.
1: Mm-hmm.
0: It was one of the weirdest play design things I've ever seen in football.
1: Yeah.
2: Yeah.
0: All right. Anyways, that's the only game James Cook missed. Otherwise, right, he's been very healthy. If you're on hold, stay there, whether it's on Fair Foods, whether it's on James Cook. The other name I want to get to on the NFL's top 100 at one point here, because it was Taylor yesterday at 17. It was Mahomes at 18. And let's fire up the quarterback debate cycle, which, of course, will always happen when you get a ranking that has Mahomes lower than he's been in the past. 803-0550 is the phone number. We'll get into the Bills, of course. We'll have Joe Marino coming up at 7 and more. Coming up here on Jeremy and Joe, this is WGR.
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1: Travel day today for the Bills as they're heading to Cleveland for a joint practice with the Browns tomorrow before playing them in preseason week two on Saturday. Bills defensive coordinator Jim Leonard, he spoke with the media yesterday, along with quite a few other players. 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Around the NFL, Alvin Kamara exited yesterday's scrimmage against the Cowboys with a knee injury. 49ers head coach Kyle Shanahan told reporters that Nick Bosa, dealing with the knee injury, is making progress. And the Giants, they released wide receiver Juju Smith-Schuster. In baseball, the Blue Jays, they beat the Rays 10-5. The Yankees beat the Orioles 3-1. The Red Sox beat the Diamondbacks 9-4. And the Mets, they fell to the Padres 5-2. 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I'm Joe Calley for Western New York's Voice of the Fan, WGR.
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18: Well, we both talked about that if we see out of our ones, our group, our older players, what we want to see on Thursday, they would not play in the game. We agreed upon that. Okay, the plan is that we'll play our ones a significant amount against each other, controlled environment. Not that the other guys aren't going to get reps, and see where we're at. I would assume if it's anything like we've practiced before, it'll be on point with what we want and what we see. And then we get to see where we stack up against one of the premier teams of the last 10 years making the playoffs. I'm excited for that, because in that practice we get to see our ones against ones.
0: That's Browns head coach Todd Monken, who the Bills will see tomorrow for joint practice. And, all right, their ones against the Bills' ones. Their ones, though, are not that great at many position groups. And, in particular, quarterback would be that. I mean, how good the Bills' defense looked on Saturday in the preseason game, I'm expecting to see a lot of, wow, the Bills' defense really dominated Deshaun Watson and Shedeur Sanders. I mean, there are rookie receivers there that are really nice and interesting. And the tight ends. The tight end is excellent. If you're not on the Harold Fannin train yet, you should get on it, because he's an awesome young player.
2: Yeah, he's great.
1: Yeah, if we start hearing that Deshaun Watson and Shedeur Sanders are carving up the Bills' defense at this open practice, it's gonna be the joint practice. That'll be nightmare fuel.
0: I'm just not expecting it.
2: No,
1: there's no way.
2: I would be pretty stunned if that's gonna happen.
0: Yeah. So we'll see. The Browns defensively, they got a couple nice pieces. I mean, they have Jared Verse now after making the Myles Garrett trade. But that will be tomorrow. 803-0550 is the phone number. James Cook, Fair Foods. Let us know what you think. Like, what makes Cook so special? And also, there's A little bit of a Mount Rushmore fair food conversation that's popped up here that Judd wants to get in on. What's up, Judd? Go ahead.
19: Hey, guys. I'm a little surprised at how much I'm leaning into this morning. Your four were corn dog and
0: funnel cakes were on there.
1: What lemonade. Was our-

0: Sorry, fried Oreos.
1: Lemonade to drink, so I'd argue that's not necessarily a fair food.
2: Okay.
1: The deep fried Oreos is kind of relatively new-ish. I'm 50, so I'm thinking cotton candy is definitely a legacy fair food. If I walked away from a fair and I didn't see cotton candy, I would be surprised. And the other one is sausage with peppers and onions, which I would say is the Ryan Fitzpatrick fair food that works at the fair and at multiple other venues as well. But again, you know, you got to smell sausage and peppers and onions at the carnival fair, wherever. I mean, that wouldn't be right without it. So those are my four.
2: All right.
1: My two additions to your four. Thanks.
2: Yeah. Thanks, Judd. How do we feel about the entries here? And the appeal that lemonade doesn't qualify, not a food, it's a drink.
0: There's so much sugar in that lemonade, it's basically a food. Let's call a spade at this point.
3: Closer to a sludge, maybe.
0: Yeah, potentially.
3: I can, you know, if you want to qualify it to be foods only, sure. I just felt that the lemonade limeade stand deserves its place. It feels like a staple. Feels very fairy to me. So I put it on my list. I didn't need my list to be the list. It was just, you know, I put my four out there.
0: Sausage kind of goes with what we were talking about with pizza, though. You can get that anywhere around here, and it's great.
3: Yeah, that's pretty much right. I do associate it more with the fair than I do pizza. I will say that. And I want to address the fried Oreos. Fried Oreos, to me, are responsible for that whole subsection of, like, you know, fried cheesecake, fried peanut butter and jelly, fried everything.
2: Right.
3: I think that is all because of fried Oreos.
2: Uh-huh.
3: Like, funnel cake was around, but people didn't put the funnel cake stuff on things until the Oreos came about. Right. And I think that sprouted out a whole new subsection of fair food. So I feel fried Oreos deserves its own spot.
2: I think if you were going to go with one, it would be that one.
0: Yeah.
2: By the way, like, when did we start doing the fried Oreo thing? So it's relatively new.
3: It's a good question.
0: I mean, I remember that when I was a kid 20 years ago.
2: I've got it at 2001 is when it was invented at the L.A. County Fair.
3: All right.
0: You tell me no one thought before 2001 to do this? Well, I guess it kind of
2: tracks. At least at a fair.
0: Yeah.
2: So, you know, 25 years?
3: Yeah.
2: I mean, sure, like, you know, many listening when you were a kid. I guess when I was... I mean, the first time I would have went to a fair, I guess they wouldn't have been there.
0: No.
3: Just me.
0: They're pre-Owen and I.
3: Yeah. Barely.
0: By a year.
3: But, yeah.
2: But otherwise, like, I've remembered them for a long time at this point. It's been over a decade, at least.
0: Yeah.
2: So, all right. If you're going to go with one, I like the point you make about they're the trailblazer for everybody else.
0: What did
2: in,
0: you say
2: in the
0: break?
2: Category?
0: You said they were the Kyle Shanahan or the Sean McVay coaching tree.
3: I compared
0: tree.
3: It to Sean McVay because it's just like this guy's too many good coaches have come from this guy to not give this guy credit for being awesome.
2: Right.
0: Too many not fried only, foods have
3: and,
0: branched off.
3: Right, and also it's awesome. Like as Sean McVay is, the fried Oreo itself is amazing. It also has a whole, you know, storied history of its you know, offshoots.
2: All right, that's our. So, what are we at right now for our current four?
3: I think it's,
2: we keep leaving it.
3: I think we're
2: no, we're putting deep fried Oreo on there.
0: Deep fried Oreo is up there. I think the lemonade will remove for the sake of it's a drink.
3: And cotton candy
0: goes in.
3: I will accept that. And cotton candy's a good addition.
2: Jeff in Tampa, not on this unless he's got something on this. But on James Cook, we also were talking about the first segment. He was below Jonathan Taylor on the top 100 list, but still, I think that would put him in, you know, the tier one category of running backs in the league. Go ahead, Jeff.
4: Yeah, I think it's easy to misunderstand how strong Cook really is. I think of like Marcus Allen, who was very smooth in the way he ran, and he just kind of slipped past people because of his strength. It wasn't like he was bowling people over, but he kind of absorbed it, just kept going. And I don't know, like, if it's fair to say he's a mini Marcus Allen because maybe he doesn't have this many catches yet, but maybe that'll change this year. But that's just kind of the running back I thought of where a lot of people, you know, and granted Marcus was probably bigger, but that's just kind of the style I was thinking of.
2: All right. Yeah, Marcus Allen was bigger. He was 6'2", 210. So, yeah, I mean, there's a difference there. I did not watch Marcus Allen play, so I can't speak to him specifically. I mean, how often he caught the ball, he did catch the ball a lot more. Marcus Allen did. That's what's more amazing about Cook is the journey of his career. He was drafted, called a sub back, talked like he was going to be a pass-catching running back. He has never been a very good pass-catching running back for this team. He cannot block, really. And yet, he's become one of the best running backs in football because of the running. Strictly the running. Doesn't even play a lot on third downs. 803-0550 is the phone number. Joe Marino coming up at 7 o'clock. And your phone calls as well. If you were at practice yesterday, let us know what you think. I heard a caller to the afternoon show yesterday. Said he went around, look at the obstructed views. And we don't just have glares to deal with, he said. We have smudges to deal with on the glass as well. To your phone calls and Joe Marino coming up here on WGR.
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2: More injuries around the NFL. The Saints, they're having a tough week. So Jordan Tyson, earlier in the week, they found out months for him with a hamstring injury. Then yesterday, it was Chris Olave leaving practice. He did return, so that's good. Alvin Kamara had a knee injury. They think he's avoided a major knee injury.
0: Right.
2: They also was a suplex delivered by a Saints player at practice against the Cowboys.
0: That got pretty rowdy pretty fast. That wasn't a scrum. I would argue that was a fight.
2: Yeah.
0: That
2: so the fight. Receiver that suplexed the Cowboys defensive back, he's a son of a WWE wrestler.
0: Yeah. Stein something or something? I don't know his last name.
2: That's awesome. I thought it was Steiner.
0: Steiner, but
2: Scott Steiner.
0: Scott Steiner's the wrestler. The last name's longer. It's something before Steiner, I believe.
2: Right. Brock Reichsteiner.
0: Reichsteiner,
2: he's the son of WWE Hall of Famer Scott Steiner and the cousin of current WWE star Bron Breakker.
0: Hmm.
2: German suplex.
0: Runs in the family.
2: In practice. You know, I had this thought or take about these joint practices a couple of years ago when Aaron Donald was holding two Bengal helmets in his hands.
3: Yes.
2: And I think didn't he hit one of them with it?
3: That was
2: Miles Garrett-esque.
3: Yeah, that's right. It was. Yeah, he did that. He did swing a helmet at a guy after Garrett did it.
2: Because we were wondering if he was going to get suspended for the opener against the Bills.
3: Yes.
2: And I remember having this take then, and I still hold to it, that these guys throwing punches, maybe suplexes, you know, like this. Fine, whatever. There was one Saints player threw a helmet.
3: Whoa.
2: If you're going to use a helmet as a weapon, that should be suspendable.
0: 100%.
2: And at the time, I remember they said, well, it was at a joint practice, so we leave that discretion of the team. So you're telling me, the league, if somebody does something like that on the field during a game, that person will be suspended.
3: Right.
2: If that person does that away from the facility, that will be an off-the-field suspension.
3: Mm-hmm. Maybe.
2: So basically,
3: we know the NFL.
0: Yeah.
2: But they
0: Terry,
2: you know,
0: and Arnold's on the exempt list right now.
2: Yeah, so. But he'll be suspended at some point.
0: Yeah.
2: But you're telling me that the joint practice is the only little bubble in the world where you guys can just do whatever you want and just leave it up to the team.
3: Hear that, Alec Anderson?
2: Listen, what are the odds on an Alec Anderson fight against a Brown on Thursday?
3: What was the number one thing Leonard said he wanted to see tomorrow? Physicality?
0: Yeah. Uh-huh.
3: What
0: this
3: does
0: is
3: going to
0: get chippy.
3: They're going to fight tomorrow. Bet your life on it.
2: Unless Alec Anderson's out to prove, like, hey, I'm ready to start. I'm not here to, you know, fly off the handle.
3: We'll see.
2: Sometimes it's just in a guy, though.
3: Yeah,
2: it's gonna
3: I'll take that bet.
2: Joe Marino, when we come back from Locked On Bills, on what he saw from Bills Panthers and what he's looking for going into Bills Browns. That's next.
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0: Travel day for the Bills as they're heading to Cleveland for a joint practice with the Browns tomorrow before playing them in preseason week two on Saturday. Bills defensive coordinator Jim Leonard, he spoke with the media yesterday, along with quite a few other players. You can find it all on demand at WGR550.com in case you missed any of it. We got some roster moves from yesterday. The Bills, they signed defensive lineman Greg Gaines, and they released defensive lineman Tommy Akingbisode. Around the NFL, Alvin Kamara exited Tuesday's scrimmage against the Cowboys with a knee injury. 49ers head coach Kyle Shanahan told reporters that Nick Bosa, who's been dealing with a knee injury, is making progress. The Giants, they released wide receiver Juju Smith-Schuster. NFL Network's Ian Rappaport reports that cornerback Terrion Arnold, he will be placed on the commissioner's exempt list when he signs. And Jets head coach Aaron Glenn told reporters running back Breece Hall, who's now dealing with a groin injury, will be out 2 to 3 weeks. In baseball, Blue Jays, they beat the Rays 10-5. The Yankees beat the Orioles 3-1. The Red Sox, they beat the Diamondbacks.

0: Diamondbacks 9-4, and the Mets, they fell to the Padres 5-2. That's your Paddock Chevrolet Sports Update. 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I'm Joe Cali for Western New York's Voice of the Fan, WGR.
1: The connection with DJ Moore is apparent. There's an out route. Yep. So like the timing of that is very good for a new group. There's a corner route where they go play action. Josh peeks to the bottom, gets the corner to jump up. And then there's DJ Moore there as well. So like you can see that they're seeing it the same way. If that group steps forward and DJ continues to be a guy that we've seen over the course of his career, yeah, this offense will once again be one of the best.
2: Dan Orlovsky on the Bills and DJ Moore, who was an individual participant, individual drills yesterday at the open practice. No team drills, so Allen was throwing bombs to Dante Pettis and Steven Gosnell. We'll see what we get tomorrow, joint practice against the Cleveland Browns before Saturday's preseason game. Keon Coleman in a walking boot, and also Khalil Shakir was not present either. Don't know about him for injury-wise, but we'll see again over the next couple of days. Good morning, it's Jeremy and Joe. Stormy here. Did I already blow through? I've already blown through.
0: I think it's already blown through. We had some right. Pretty rough rain for about 20 minutes there, but we're good now, it looks like.
2: All right, so hopefully it's drier on your commute to work. Jeremy's off today, joined on the Western Hotline by Joe Marino from Locked On Bills. Joe, we were also talking fair foods in the first hour. What's your go-to fair food?
3: Oh man, I think a corn dog.
2: Corn dog. I go ahead.
3: They're so simple to eat. Like, and you get like the homemade. Homemade's maybe not the right word, but like the batter, whatever the shell is of that corn dog.
2: Yeah.
3: They're like, you get them out of the food truck. They're usually a little better, and you just grab a packet of mustard and go to town. That's probably my go-to.
2: That was the intro to the conversation. Is I had a corn dog for the first time in my life yesterday, and there's really no reason why I hadn't had one other than just it just never excited me, I guess. And yesterday, it's like, really? I should probably have one of these at some point. And it was just good, fine. Like, why wouldn't I like this? It was great.
3: Well, and look, I don't like having messy food, like funnel cakes or, you know, like lots of condiments required. And like, I'm walking around, I can't deal with it. So there's an ease of, I have to touch a stick and I can touch my mustard packet. Uh-huh. And my hands and face aren't going to get too nasty.
2: There are so many foods now at the fair that just you would be wearing by the end of it.
3: Right, I can't do it. I can't do that. Yeah.
2: Same. So, Joe, going back, listen to your All-22 review of Bills and Panthers, and we'll look ahead to Bills-Browns a little bit, too, like what we want to see. But, I don't know, it felt like the game on Saturday, especially with the starters, but I guess after that, too, was almost a flip of a lot of games last season, where it felt like really strong performances from the receivers and maybe some questionable ones from the offensive linemen, which last year I feel like a lot of times we were doing the opposite.
3: Well, I think that's true. The offensive line, I really think the issues were at the offensive tackle position, where I really don't have any critiques for Deion Dawkins. I thought his run blocking was outstanding, and he did give up two pressures, but I think they're both really explainable. The first one just was communicating with James Cook at the snap, and so he was laid off the ball and got beat around his near hip, which, you know, look, that's preseason. You got to get that timing stuff down. It wasn't like he was physically unable of doing the block. He just wasn't within the timing of the snap, the cadence of the down. And then the other, he was expecting inside help, so he oversets. He oversets to take away the wide rush, and he's expecting Austin Corbett to protect the inside, and Corbett got hung up on the nose tackle and needed to get over there. So I didn't really take any exception with Deion Dawkins, but Spencer Brown certainly had his struggles. He's struggled with Jalen Phillips a lot whenever they had their battles when Jalen was with the Dolphins. And, you know, I thought his performance was legitimately poor, where, you know, I don't know if it was preseason, not super interested in getting after it at, you know, on a Saturday afternoon in a meaningless game. But, you know, I don't think he put his best football out there. And obviously that got Josh Allen hit a couple times. And he had a rookie in Jude Bowery making his debut that – clearly, he's got some technical work to do with his hand work, with his foot usage, and you know, doesn't look like he's quite ready to go as the swing tackle. And so, hopefully, we can see Tylan Grable this week, and you know, feel better about the depth behind Brown and Dawkins. But really, it's, you know, look, it's a game one for a fourth round rookie, and

0: Spencer Brown, who, you know, didn't put his best ball out there on Saturday. And hopefully that's just, hey, you know, we're maybe just going through the motions, but, you know, obviously needs to be better and has been better.
1: Bowery, you mentioned he also had that play where, I don't know if this is his fault, where he collided with, I think it was Ray Davis down the field.
0: No, it was Hardman.
1: Mecole Hardman, thank you.
0: Hardman, yeah.
1: Right. Ray Davis wearing number 7 now is going to trip me up on that. that Bowery, like, when he came into the league, what were your thoughts about him as a pick? Like, did you think he was going to be a little bit more of a project anyway, where he was drafted?
0: 100%. He didn't even have a ton of starts at Boston College, but I actually watched his film with Jerry Ostrowski, and you can just tell that he's got a lot of really likable traits, the physical traits. So he's really good size, really good length, really good athlete, really powerful guy.
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1: Kind of wide and late with his punch, and so he's not keeping pass rushers out of his frame with consistency. So the good news, it's all teachable stuff. It's just reps and, you know, continuing to improve on your hand usage and your footwork, because he's got the unteachable stuff figured out. But yes, I thought of him as a project. Jerry will tell you he thinks his best position is going to be guard in the NFL. So I think it's just a matter of getting him some reps, figuring out where he's best suited to play, and allowing him to just incubate and season and get develop, right? And hopefully the Bills don't need him this year, but he's got a physical skill set of a starter. It's just obviously there's some technical stuff to work on, which is, you know, not that unusual for a mid-round offensive lineman.
2: Mm-hmm. Also from Saturday, Joe, Josh Allen connected with Coleman, with DJ Moore, obviously at the start here, and then Khalil Shakir. What did you like from the receivers, and also how the Bills, as much as we can read into this, which is only going to be a little bit, how Joe Brady went about using the receivers on Saturday?
1: Yeah, what really stood out to me was just how much of it was down the field. That was a really, really pleasant thing to see. I mean, Josh Allen throws the ball eight attempts, and his average depth of target is 13.9 yards, which is, you know, look, it ain't going to be that for the season, right? That would be really, really high. But, you know, certainly an emphasis on getting the ball down the field. And you felt that during training camp practices, and shows up in the two drives that he was on the field. And so I'm excited for that. And I think DJ Moore's arrival really allows the Bills to push the ball more down the field because of what he can do, obviously, with ball skills and his athleticism. But just kind of the attention that's going to be able to create, and then allowing some of your other players to work more vertical, and an emphasis from Khalil Shakir. I love listening to Khalil talk on Eric Wood's podcast about how he's naturally a very choppy athlete, and he's really focused this offseason about being able to get more vertical push early in his routes so that the coverage can kind of feel his speed and he can open his stride and work more vertically. And so it definitely feels like there's an emphasis. We started to see that show up, and I think it's an exciting development because of, you know, Josh Allen has access to the whole field with his arm talent. Now you got some receivers that can help, you know, provide targets down the field. And I think that opens up so much and puts a lot of stress. And so that's what really stood out to me. It looks like good chemistry, you know, good accurate throws down the field to DJ Moore and Khalil Shakir. And that gets me excited for how dynamic this passing offense can be this year.
2: Where have you stood on Shakir before this season, on his ability to do more than just, you know, catch screens at the line of scrimmage or short stuff? Like, if you felt like there's more to be unlocked there with him down the field, I mean, he had, as you mentioned, a couple plays on Saturday, one of which, him against a linebacker, it's just easy for him to get open against that guy. Do you feel like there is more there, even though he's been in the league for a few years?
1: Oh, absolutely. It certainly wasn't what he was at Boise State. He was a lot more of like an Amon-Ra St. Brown player, where there's usage over the middle of the field and on slot fades and, you know, working down the field. And he kind of became this yards after catch specialist the last couple years with the Bills. Even his first couple seasons, you know, that wasn't what he was doing. He wasn't just a, you know, dump and run type guy. You know, he was making some big plays down the field. And think about that Chargers game where the Bills are going up against Easton Stick on the road, against whatever that interim head coach, and the Bills kind of had to pull it out. And a big part of that was Khalil Shakir on a slot fade down the field. You know, I absolutely believe that's within his skill set. And I think it's been more of a product of the overall infrastructure of the offense and kind of what they lacked on the perimeter that made Khalil really an extension of the run game for the most part over the last couple of seasons. And I've been encouraged with Joe Brady's messaging about, you know, every year can't look the same, et cetera, et cetera. And Khalil Shakir talking about what he's been intentionally working on, and then that showing up in practice and games to this point, it feels like the role is going to be really different. And I mean, his average depth of target last year was like 3.7. You know, I think you can probably at least double that this year. And, you know, I think

0: think it's going to be a really new look player. And my vibe on him has been, I think we're forgetting about him. I think it's so much conversation about DJ Moore and Dalton Kincaid's health and Keon Coleman's development and, you know, can Josh Palmer matter and can they throw the ball more to the running backs? It's like, don't forget about 10. Josh Allen likes throwing the ball to him, and I think he's more he's in a better situation to be optimized at all levels of the field. And don't sleep on 10 this year. I think Khalil Shakir is going to have a big season.
1: Joe Marino, thejoemarino.com, Herd Mentality, Locked On Bills. Jumping over to the defensive side, Joe, how impressive was Deion Walker's performance on Saturday?
0: Well, for 10 snaps, it was really, really good, right? And so it gets me excited. He was freed up a lot. If you watch the tape on this, the doubles were going to Ed Oliver, and it put Deion in a lot of good situations to play one-on-one. And, you know, they got him moving with some really good slant move to cross the face to center and work into another A-gap and make a tackle for loss. And so you can kind of see the scheme and how it can free up Deion. And at times, I think that'll be Ed Oliver in this game. I think just based on the situations, Deion was a guy that was a little bit more freed up. And, you know, you can see he's playing with a ton of confidence. And my goodness, did Jim Leonard have some glowing reviews for him in his press conference yesterday, talking about not only just the skill set and the versatility, but called him a student of the game. And the communication that he comes back to the sideline with things he's seeing and hearing on the field. And, you know, he called that rare, especially for defensive linemen. And so, you know, you hear some of these coaches sometimes that will push back a little bit on hype trains for younger players, you know, and say, hey, you know, we're pleased with where he's going. You know, he's got to continue to develop and develop good habits, blah, blah, blah. You know, this guy is dynamic. He's versatile. He's a student of the game. His communication's rare for a defensive lineman, especially a young player. It's like, all right, let's jump in, send this thing to the moon, baby, right? The Bills need a big hit at defensive line, and all of the energy and momentum feels like it's with Deion Walker, and it's exciting because, you know, there's been so many investments that have kind of been flat. It feels like Deion Walker might be the diamond in the rough.
1: Yeah, I remember you when they drafted him on there are special traits, but that there are things that maybe he needs to get a lot better at for a player of his size. And now in the role he's on, Joe, like him becoming a blue chip star level player at his position, like what, just to kind of revisit that, what you saw from him in year one and where he needs to go in some of those areas that might have been a weakness before he really asserts himself as this is one of the better nose tackles, defensive linemen in the NFL.
0: Well, yeah, my concerns with Deion Walker as a prospect are well documented, and I don't think that they weren't valid. I think they are absolutely valid. If you watch his last season at Kentucky, you saw a guy that played a ton of snaps, was gassed a lot on the field, you know, kind of top heavy with a sloppy build. And while he had those moments, right, where he would be able to take over a rep and make a big play, you know, the snap-to-snap consistency just wasn't there. And you think about that back issue, and you saw the way that he was on the field and being very top-heavy and not bending well and not being able to, like, really recruit his lower half to impact downs, and everything was upper body and length. And it's like, you know, this is hard for me to buy into how it translates. And I think you saw a lot more consistency as a rookie. Like, the flashes were good. I still think maybe the snap-to-snap issues with run fits were a bit overlooked because he did make some splash plays. But looking at him this year, I mean, he's clearly dropped weight. I would guess he's dropped at least 20 pounds, which puts him in a better position, I think, to leverage and play with better pad level at the point of attack. Mm-hmm. But also, he's still plenty long. I mean, obviously, you lose weight, you don't lose length, but he still has plenty of upper body power without just having all that unnecessary mass up top. And you know, I think he's playing confident in his scheme. It's a lot less of an up the field scheme. It's more gap control, which I think puts him in better positions to build on his ability to, you know, like, diagnose plays and just has a natural nose for the ball. And so I feel like some of the best parts of him are coming out. And I think the concerns, the back, the weight, the ability to, like, recruit the lower half has been really corrected. And so he's really made good strides. And, you know, when you're evaluating players, you kind of have no choice but to leave them how you found them. I never met Deion Walker. I don't know about his habits. You know, I know the concerns that I had, and he's very quickly mitigated those, and looks like he's primed to

0: really blossom and be an answer for this group. And, you know, I'm really excited about it.
1: Yeah. What, last on him, because there was a report over the weekend from Mike Garofalo about the Vita Vea trade and that the Bills are one of the teams that had called about him, which shouldn't really be that big a surprise. They call on a lot of guys. Mm-hmm. But if that were to still be in the cards, how do you think that would fit? Like, would you see that as blocking Walker and his development, or would that even maybe be good for him? I know I'd seen him mention that he actually had played the 4-eye position in college too. So do you think that if that deal was out there, that Walker could still have a breakout season or a breakout, you know, couple years here for the Bills?
0: It only helps. It only helps because I think Vita Vea doesn't have that level of versatility. He's an A-gap defender. He's a nose tackle. Where Deion Walker can play the nose, but where you really weaponize him is through the versatility. And because, you know, he is so laterally quick and has so much length, him playing from wider alignments with more vision is not a bad thing. And in fact, I think that's really where he's at his best. So I think he's a versatile player that can play the nose, where Vita's truly a nose. And so, you know, you want to get me real excited, add Vita Vea to this mix with Deion Walker, with Ed Oliver, and every concern I have had about this interior defensive line would be answered. And I think it only makes the entire group better, which obviously makes the defense better. So, no, I don't think the development of Deion Walker should nudge you away from it. I think it pushes you further in, because I think it allows you to further optimize what he brings to the defense. And obviously, I mean, you can't, you know, I'm not a math guy, but you're not going to be able to get doubles going on Ed Oliver, Vita Vea, and Deion Walker. So one-on-ones for days and mismatches for days. So, yeah, please do it. I'm all for it.
1: Joe Marino with us. We'll see on Vea. Vea continues to sound like he thinks he will get traded, but there hasn't been a ton of movement on that yet, reportedly. Now, on the rookies Saturday, Joe, Elam Zor, Jalen Kilgore, we saw Toriano Pride. Like, we saw more and more of these draft picks, not everybody. But what was there any of the rookies to you that stood out in their first preseason action?
0: Well, I think the guy for me might be Davis and Igbinosin. Now, there are certainly guys that had good moments. You know, T.J. Parker had a sack. I mean, it's a bit of a coverage sack with complimentary pressure, beat a tight end on an inside move, which is good. We'll take it, right? That's a solid thing. Jalen Kilgore with a nice pass breakup on a fourth down with a perfectly timed blitz and played the ball masterfully. Kenai Walker with a really impressive interception after really not practicing all week. There was definitely some good things. Caleb Ulamazor, physicality on display, range on display. But I thought the guy that really just was solid and you didn't really find yourself talking about high-level moments or low-level moments was Davis and Igbinosin, who ran with the first team. And then, of course, played into the game a little bit more beyond when the starters are out there. But I thought he was really consistent with his coverage assignments. The Panthers obviously didn't have much success throwing the football. He gave up one catch for 7 yards on, like, over 30 coverage snaps in the game. And I thought he was just really assignment sound. And, you know, you could think maybe, you know, young player, like, kind of maybe challenge that matchup a little bit and with their receivers, and they really didn't and they really couldn't. And so, you know, I thought it was a strong debut for IGB. While there might not have been, you know, the big highlight, there was definitely not any low lights. And I think just being able to settle in, do your 111th in your debut, running with the first team was good, and certainly didn't look like the moment was too big for him.
1: Yeah. I feel like also if you're out there a lot and just you're not getting thrown at, I mean, that can
0: right.
1: That's generally a good sign for a corner
0: right.
1: in general.
0: Right.
1: Lastly, Joe, going into, I guess, the joint practice too, but Saturday against Cleveland, are you good with seeing Josh at this point? Like, what would you want from starters? You feel like they did enough on Saturday to rest the next two, or would you want to see more?
0: Oh, offensively, absolutely. Yeah, 486, 10, 2, 17, don't need to see him. You know, the offensive line, like, you probably do need to play your with the left guard stuff. Someone's got to win that job. They need to play a little bit. And, you know, I think you want to make sure that if Connor McGovern's in danger of missing any time early in the season, that you feel good about, you know, the option at center between Cushenberry and Cedric Van Pring Ranger. But yeah, honestly, that offense, don't mess around. You're going to get good work in during the joint practices. I think the next time we see Josh Allen take a snap in a game situation needs to be against Houston.
1: Joe Marino, thejoemarino.com, Herd Mentality, Substack, Locked On Bills. Thanks, Joe, as always, and we'll talk next week.
0: All right, Joe, thanks so much. Appreciate it.
1: Check out Locked On Bills wherever you get your podcasts, and always appreciate our time with Joe. And really excited about the Deion Walker Vita Vea potential there, listening to Joe talk about, yeah, like that line, the Eagle front, one of the names for it. There's others where they have Chubb and Rousseau on the outside at outside linebacker, and then three linemen in the middle. Man, if you could line up, when you're going five linemen like that, and you go Chubb and Rousseau on the perimeter with Oliver, Walker, and Vea in the middle, like now it feels like we're cooking with gas. Now it feels like the long-awaited stud defensive line that they've been chasing for 8 years and have not really found their way to, they might actually have one. And maybe without even the elite pass rusher, right? Because Vea is a great pass rusher for his position, but none of those guys are 15, 20 sack guys. But it would feel like you have a group that together would be one of the better units in the league. And maybe someone would turn into, you know, maybe Bradley Chubb would be a 15 sack guy in that environment, or Rousseau would be a 12 sack guy, or Deion Walker becomes a 8 to 10 sack guy. The Vea trade, so we've kind of hit on it here and there. The first day that it came out, we talked a lot about it with Nate. Nate was in that day. Nate liked the idea too. I mean, no one really doesn't like the Vea idea. I presented the one counter argument I think you could have, which is, do I want to make my big swing on a trade and the contract that position, nose tackle? Because I could see why you wouldn't want to do that. It is more of a run plugger type of spot. He's more than that. I know Vea is much more than that. But is that the position I want to take my big swing? But I would say almost everybody sees how good the player is and that the Bills don't really have that type on the line. Walker, as Joe said, can do it, but you absolutely can fit it all in, adding Vea to the mix. And the last I saw about Vita Vea was just that he still thinks he's going to get traded, that the coach doesn't feel comfortable with the defense without Vita Vea, so the team would like to keep him, and that there also was a rumor that the Niners are one of the teams. Schefter, I think, said the Niners. Mike Garofalo said the Bills over the weekend. Schefter said the Niners. And he did say to Kay Adams he'd like to go west. So that would make sense there. I don't know if he wants to practice next to substations, though. You know, you might just... Mike Evans is hurt now. Hamstring tightness. He was actually already hurt. Then he came back. Now he's got... The Niners, they gotta go practice somewhere else just to test it out, just to see. And we're gonna take a little field trip. Remember Ted Lasso when he took he took all the players to like the sewers?
2: Take them underneath.
1: Yes. Honestly, do that. Go underground.
2: Yes.
1: For a week, just to see if you make it out unscathed.
2: Honestly, it might. The ground is actually gonna protect you from the electromagnetic frequencies more than likely, so you might be good.
1: That good. Might be right. Are we just taking that from like all apocalypse movies that they right. eventually go underground?
3: Maybe. Bunker.
1: That probably would make sense that it would keep you protected.
2: I mean, you can't make a phone call, like, you know, like frequency, like you can't hear a radio. Right, frequency, right. Different frequencies can't get through.
3: Yeah.
2: I don't know what electromagnetic frequency. Like, I'm clearly not an expert speaking on this at all right now. But
1: I think you sound like you could be
3: close.
1: Vea, nothing yet. Yeah, that's a weird one. He could get traded. I think the Bills are in it. The Bears were the other team. That's what I was looking for. The Bears are the other team mentioned that could be in on him.
2: I feel like he's going to want too much money. The Bills probably wouldn't be able to do anything with that, right?
1: I think the money isn't isn't a non-starter. Vea right now makes 20, is a cap hit of $22 million.
2: Mm-hmm.

0: leave, I've seen, and I think by them calling, they would know a way to make it work. They don't call otherwise. You know, maybe they don't want to offer a crazy package, but, you know, in case the Bucks are like, we just want to be done with this and we'll give them for 50 cents on the dollar, you call. And that part, the cost of Vea for draft capital and like players, whatever that would be, that doesn't matter to the money. If you're calling, you know how to make the money work. And I think it might not even be that hard to figure out how the money works.
1: Mm-hmm.
0: The Bills have $11 million in cap space, and they have a lever to pull on Deion Dawkins' contract that they have not pulled yet. And I think that might be all they need. Maybe there'd be one other thing they need to do, but I don't have on the top of my head how much money that would free up. Yeah. But I think by them calling, they know a way to make it work salary-wise.
1: Yeah, I could see that. They're not going to just make a phone call to make a phone call.
0: Right. And then if they knew it was a 0% chance because of all the things they'd have to do money-wise. And then it's the extension. And then I guess that, listen, I said about nose tackle, you might not want that position for a big swing trade. What do you want to pay a 31-year-old nose tackle? Right. Because I think the last I saw and read about him is he wants more than $30 million a year.
1: Yeah.
0: And are you ready to give a 31-year-old nose tackle $30 million a year, no matter how good he is?
2: See, that's
1: the problem with this.
2: This is where I run into a problem with this idea, is that you have been a team, and it might even sound antithetical, but you were a team that has struggled to reel in a big fish since Von Miller. And I know you've got to look at one here, and he is a big fish, but it's not a position that is of as much value as almost any of the other big fish you've chased after. You're always strapped to the cap, always. And this would be a big deal that is not going to make it easier on you, because you're going to give void years. You're going to, like, there is post Vita Vea time for the Bills where they will still have Allen if they make this move. And I'm not ready to sacrifice that much of that for Vita Vea.
1: Mm-hmm.
2: If it's Myles Garrett, or if it's Trey Hendrickson even, or Max Crosby, or somebody that plays a
0: slightly you want it to be the edge.
2: I need it to be the edge if I'm doing that on the line. I need it to be. Because it's too, you're in too tight a spot now that a player at that position can be worth that much on your cap.
1: To me.
2: And maybe you find a way to move somebody else somewhere else and lighten the load. But it doesn't feel like the position, in the same way that the Bills had to make concessions building the stadium, and I think maybe they made a silly one in sight lines, I think this would be a silly place to make a concession for a player that plays that position at his age.
1: Mm-hmm.
2: When
1: you
2: also
1: have Deion Walker.
2: Right. When you've also got Deion Walker sitting there, who could be awesome at that position.
1: Could be the next of Vita Vea in his prime, right? Yeah. Like, that's the thing. So I don't know. Or better.
2: I just struggle with that being the right investment.
1: The extension is the problem. Like, that's where the money comes in, and it's really, I can't see this working.
2: It's the problem for Tampa, too.
1: Mm-hmm. Sure.
2: Of course they want to keep the guy, but he's asking for a whole bunch of money, and, you know.
0: Yeah.
1: What would you be comfortable giving him, I guess, is the question. If he wants $30 million, what are you trying to talk him down to? Like, what's he worth?
0: Right, because you don't want this for 1 year. I guess.
1: You could do a rental, I guess, for a year, and then he goes elsewhere.
0: Let me ask that. What's a better idea? You're giving up a second round pick, and
2: do you have a second right now to give up?
0: The Bills?
2: Yeah.
0: I think so. Where did it go?
2: More.
1: So
0: was it last year's?
2: Just thinking about it.
0: Would you rather give up a second round pick and who's a throw in young player here?
1: Keon Coleman.
0: I was trying to find someone that wasn't him,
2: then.
0: But I guess you could pick him.
1: I mean, would they not
0: Landon
1: want receiver
0: Jackson.
1: Help?
0: Landon Jackson. Okay. A second-round pick in Landon Jackson for Vita Vea, who you will then sign to a long-term extension, which would be baked into the price. Like, you're not just getting a rental.
2: Right.
0: Or would you rather have the rental Vita Vea because the Bucks don't want to pay him, and he doesn't want to be there, and you don't want to pay him, and nobody really wants to pay him right now, $30 million a year. So you get him at a fourth, but he's only going to play 1 year for you.
1: Mm.
2: I mean, I
1: ask myself, WWLAD, What would LA do? And you know what they would do? They'd get

0: for the year. That's what they would
1: do. What is that? What is that acronym?
0: What would LA do?
1: WWLAD.
0: Yeah. What would the Rams do? That's what I asked myself.
1: All right.
0: And I think they'd go all in on the rental. I'm serious.
1: We're going to custom make a giant sign in here that's going to say WWLAD.
0: We've been too scared to be the Rams in the past. I think it's time to embrace.
2: WWLAD.
0: Forget the picks.
1: The Rams would trade for him.
0: Yes.
1: The Rams would maybe trade for him if Aaron Donald wasn't on the way back, right?
0: Not that they're
1: the same player.
0: I mean,
1: or same position.
0: You would think they might, yes. But WWLAD, that's how I got to operate here.
2: I do agree with you. I would take the rental all day long.
0: Yes.
1: I think the Rams would take the rental.
0: Right.
1: Right. They did that with Vaughn.
2: Yeah.
1: They did that with Beckham.
0: If you're really going for it, try and do anything you can in that one season. That's what I would do.
2: I'm not sure there's an argument for the other way.
1: For paying him?
2: Yeah.
0: The long term.
2: Why? For a 35-year-old defensive tackle, have fun with the term. Give me him for 1 year so I can win.
0: Yeah.
2: That's the only answer to this question.
0: I'm in on that.
2: The only answer
0: I would hammer it right now. Fire it.
2: Bang. I don't know why you would ever decide to pay that guy a bunch of money.
0: Especially with Deion Walker on the rise.
2: Have the option.
0: Mm-hmm.
2: The reason he's not playing now is because he doesn't want to do that.
1: Right. Yeah, he probably wouldn't
2: do that.
1: He's
2: not going to do that.
1: 803-0550 is the phone number. If you've got a thought on Vita Vea, who we've not really dove all the way into, we did the day after, but it's kind of just been out there in the, you know, in the mist about whether it's going to happen or not. We've got Sal coming up at 8 o'clock, and more on practice from yesterday and going into Thursday against Cleveland. Sneaky Joe DiBiase, Jeremy's off today. It's Jeremy and Joe here on WGR.
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13: It's a travel day for the Bills today. They're heading to Cleveland for a joint practice with the Browns tomorrow before playing them in preseason week two on Saturday. Bills defensive coordinator Jim Leonard spoke with the media yesterday, along with quite a few other players. You can find all of the audio on demand at WGR550.com in case you missed any of it. Some roster moves from yesterday. They signed defensive lineman Greg Gaines and released defensive lineman Tommy Akinsbitsodi. Around the NFL, Alvin Kamara exited Tuesday's scrimmage against the Cowboys with a knee injury. Some scrums there as well. 49ers head coach Kyle Shanahan told reporters that Nick Bosa, dealing with a knee injury, he's making progress. Giants, they released wide receiver Juju Smith-Schuster. And Jets head coach Aaron Glenn told reporters that running back Breece Hall, dealing with the groin injury, he'll be out 2 to 3 weeks. In baseball, the Blue Jays, they beat the Rays 10-5. The Yankees beat the Orioles 3-1. The Red Sox beat the Diamondbacks 9-4. And the Mets, they fell to the Padres 5-2. Tune in for your chance to win two pavilion tickets to see Wu-Tang Clan at Darien Lake Amphitheater on August 27th, courtesy of Live Nation. 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
0: I've hung around like other teammates, you know, so like more so my teammates, but just kind of seeing them in action, like how good they are on the field, you know. Like, I remember one of the plays, like Josh was like, let's go play action fake, rolling stiff onto one dude. Duke's another guy, stiff on another one, throws a touchdown. I'm like, all right, well, I guess I'm probably not going to be punting today, but just like taking it all in, like the atmosphere was awesome.
14: Tommy Doman, the Bills, one of the Bills punters, who did not get to punt on Saturday. Hey, if you're having a punting competition, I guess you could just do it in practice, but you might want to do it in a game. With a third preseason game, they still haven't punted. They got a punting battle here. Fourth quarter, would you just punt on third down? Hey, Pittsburgh, we're going to just punt here. You have fans paying money for tickets that might not be very happy with that. But, yeah, I would imagine it is something to just be a guy on the bottom of the roster like that. You don't even know if you're going to make the team, and just you're just hanging out, and you're at practice, and Josh Allen's on your team every single day. So we'll see who wins that battle. 803-0550 is the phone number. We've done some NFL Top 100 today. I want to do more of that later. Mahomes on the list, dropped a lot from where he was a year ago. We also were talking fair food earlier and the go-tos of fair food. We did not really get into the craziest fair foods. I mentioned there was a red, white, and blue pizza, dessert pizza, that I saw at the Erie County Fair yesterday.
15: Oh, yeah.
14: I got a list of the craziest fair foods in 2026.
15: Oh, no.
16: Oh, boy.
15: Okay.
14: Around the country.
15: I wonder if any of these are featured at the Benson Family Circus.
16: Oh.
15: What are they doing there?
14: You know, carnivals don't always get, though,
15: they don't get the
14: crazy
15: same
14: fair foods.
15: Mm.
14: Right?
16: Yeah, I feel like
15: the performative
14: like the big
15: fair foods.
14: You
15: yeah
14: need the state fair or the big county fair.
16: Mm-hmm.
14: I think you need that. So, I got a couple here. You tell me if these are something that you would try or stay the hell away from.
16: Okay.
14: Starting with, at the Minnesota State Fair.
16: Very famous.
14: Minnesota State Fair is?
16: Very famous.
15: Is it really?
14: For food?
16: Oh, yes. Yes.
14: Okay, I did not know that.
16: Very, very famous.
14: This is one of your YouTube ventures? You just knew
16: I played.
15: He's a big YouTube fair guy.
16: New Mexico, most of my teammates were all from Minnesota, and they would talk about their stupid state fair all the time. All the time.
14: Enough about the state fair already.
16: I don't
14: we
16: care
14: get it
16: about your state fair, guys. I'm sorry.
14: Well, this year they have a pickle pie. Dessert features a pie crust filled with a creamy blend of chopped pickles, pickle juice, and cream cheese, topped off with a savory whip frosting made from ranch dressing and hot sauce.
16: I'm going to vomit right now.
15: Hot take. I mean, like, that doesn't sound, it could be a lot worse.
16: I'll see you guys later.
14: Pickles.
16: I cannot even be in this
14: pickle
16: conversation.
14: Pickle juice, cream cheese. The frosting is made from ranch and hot sauce.
15: You ever put dill in cream cheese?
16: I almost just swore.
14: We're not off to a great start.
15: No, we're not.
16: That sounds like I love pickles, and that sounds like
14: not enough.
16: The worst thing I could ever put into my body.
15: The hot sauce is a little much. On
14: now
15: top.
14: I wonder if this is you buy the full pie. Are they handing out slices of the pie?
15: Do they deep fry this pie?
14: I don't see any mention of that.
15: Okay,
14: maybe
16: I'm
14: there's
16: legitimately
14: an option.
16: Nauseous.
14: I would not try the pickle pie.
16: No.
14: I like pickles, but not, no. How much would you have to like pickles to try it?
15: I would just try it to try it. That's a random thing that, you know, you're not going to get that anywhere else. That's like, oh, I'll try a bite if you could buy a slice. And everyone tries a bite.
14: Speaking of pickles, at the Iowa State Fair, the Cajun Cluck and Chaos.
15: Okay.
16: See, this sounds better.
14: Cajun style chicken sloppy joe.
15: Okay.
14: On a buttery brioche bun, loaded with sweet pepper, coleslaw, and spicy pickles. We good so far?
16: I don't love peppers, but fine.
14: Okay.
15: Yeah, I'm there.
14: Topped with a skewer holding a pickled egg and a cloud of lime-infused pickled cotton candy.
16: What's with what? Is this a are you guys
14: no, this
16: me?
14: Is real.
15: Are you sure this isn't Big Dumper 3.0? Are you sure this is real?
14: This is at iowastatefair.com. This is on the page. This is their iowastatefair.org.
16: Everything
14: What's
16: sounded,
14: new food and drinks? Yeah, here it is.
16: Everything sounded okay.
15: The pickled cotton candy might be interesting.
14: It does look like a normal sandwich that just has a weirdly placed
15: cloud of pickle.
14: Big piece of cotton candy on top of it.
16: I'm going to eat the sandwich and just throw the weird pickle cotton candy away is what's going to happen here. That sandwich sounds great. I'm in.
14: Just dump Thumbs the up. Cotton candy.
16: Yeah, I don't need to. Yeah.
14: At the State Fair in Texas.
15: Oh, this one's going to be crazy.
14: Fletcher's Chocolate Corny Dog.
15: Chocolate.
16: Chocolate.
14: So what we have here is a stick of chocolate fudge, hand-dipped in corn dog batter and deep-fried, then drizzled with vanilla icing and raspberry compote.
16: Compote, yeah.
15: Compote. Thank you. You lose me.
14: I really wanted to make that French-Canadian for some reason.
16: I get it.
15: You lose me with the corn dog batter. It should be pancake batter. Or whatever, like funnel cake batter.
16: No, I don't mind that. It's a little savory in there. That's going to be good. That's good. I like that a lot. I'm a big fan. I'll eat that before I eat a real corn dog.
15: What? Really?
16: Yeah.
14: You would have a dessert corn dog before a regular corn dog.
16: Well, not like in time before, like before my corn dog. I'm just saying I would choose that over a normal corn dog.
15: Any other crazy ones?
14: This is one you might more expect. Also at the State Fair of Texas, there is a tater taco where the shell is made entirely of mashed tater tots and cheddar cheese that is fried until crispy.
15: Okay. In.
16: Yeah.
14: In. Burger patty, onions, jalapenos.
16: Oh, yeah.
14: See, that's something I would expect.
16: I'm getting down with that.
14: We need crazier than that, though. I'm looking at the picture still of the sandwich that just has a stick of cotton candy on top of it for no reason whatsoever.
16: It's like it was made to just make this list. Like, we're just going to put this item on our good sandwich and hopefully get it on some weird food list.
15: Probably.
16: They succeeded, and here we are talking about it. So good job, whatever marketer did that. Go get your raise.
14: What else have we got? None of these are all like, you know, they're relatively crazy, but I got a cheesecake that's wrapped in matcha cookies somehow. Dust of it somehow.
16: Sure, yeah.
14: None of these are, I don't consider like Berea Flamin' Bombs.
16: Sounds awesome. What? I need these to be borderline controversial.
14: That's what I want.
15: I
16: need somebody to be mad at somebody else. Like I was about the pickle pie.
14: There's a deep fried Coke at one of the fairs.
16: Gelatinized Coke that they deep fry. It's gotta be. Would be my guess.
14: Coke syrup directly into the batter. Okay, so
15: it's like fried dough, but with Coke syrup in the dough.
14: Yep.
16: Oh, okay. Well, good for you.
15: That's cool. It's got to taste good, right?
14: Sure. At the Illinois State Fair, deep fried Jell-O.
15: Yeah, no.
16: Hot Jell-O doesn't sound appealing.
15: Well, it might not be hot, but just the texture on texture.
16: Yeah.
15: You know what I mean? It's just goofy. I don't see that coming together at all.
14: Yeah. I think the pickle pie and then this. I'm gonna tweet out a sandwich of this or a picture of this sandwich.
15: Yeah, I'm excited to see.
14: Lime infused pickle cotton candy. Why is it pickle cotton candy? Also,
16: right.
15: Is it something to do with pickles? Why is there a pickle pie? Isn't that
14: the pickle? Different is the, fairs, it's a pickle. Right?
16: This is Iowa.
14: The year
16: the
14: of the
16: ones?
14: Pickle, 2026. Minnesota. Who knew?
15: I mean, we talked about how Brussels sprouts made a big comeback.
14: That did come up. You're right.
15: Mm-hmm.
14: 8 o'clock. Sal Capaccio is coming up on the show. Stay tuned. Also, when we come back, New England is flirting around with some former Bills that might join up. That's next here on WGR.
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18: Sal Capaccio when we come back. In the break, Nick Kyrgios tested positive for cocaine. He's out of Wimbledon. If you're a tennis fan, you know this dude is crazy on the court.
19: They said provisionally suspended.
18: He's the easiest guy, I think, in that sport to root against when he's really going. So him not being out there, you'll be missing something. It just might not be a good thing you're missing. When we come back, Sal Capaccio. Sal did a show from a hot tub yesterday. Yeah.
20: I'm sorry. What?
18: Him and Matt Bove.
19: They weren't swimming in it, were they?
18: I think it might have been an empty hot tub.
19: Okay, good.
18: Because
19: okay,
18: I walked right past these hot tubs at the fair yesterday also.
20: Wow.
18: Sal, when we come back, on practice and looking ahead to Cleveland next.
17: 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But when it comes to monetizing, you're still leaving too much on the table. 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
26: Travel day for the Bills today as they're heading to Cleveland for a joint practice with the Browns tomorrow before taking them playing them.

0: In preseason week two on Saturday. Bills defensive coordinator Jim Leonard spoke with the media yesterday, along with quite a few other players. You'll be able to find all of that audio on demand at WGR550.com. Some roster moves from yesterday. They signed defensive lineman Greg Gaines and released defensive lineman Tommy Akingbasoti. Around the NFL, Alvin Kamara exited yesterday's scrimmage against the Cowboys with a knee injury. A lot of scrums there as well, some fights. 49ers head coach Kyle Shanahan told reporters that Nick Bosa, dealing with the knee injury, is making progress. Jets head coach Aaron Glenn told reporters that running back Breece Hall, who's now dealing with a groin injury, will be out 2 to 3 weeks. NFL Network's Ian Rappaport reports that cornerback Terrion Arnold will be placed on the commissioner's exempt list when he signs. In Giants, they release wide receiver Juju Smith-Schuster. In baseball, the Blue Jays, they beat the Rays 10-5. The Yankees beat the Orioles 3-1. The Red Sox beat the Diamondbacks 9-4. And the Mets, they fell to the Padres 5-2. That's your Paddock Chevrolet Sports Update. Paddock Chevrolet with you for the extra mile since 1935. I'm Joe Calley for Western New York's Voice of the Fan, WGR.
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4: Good morning. It's hump day. Rainy Wednesday here on August 19th. The Bills are getting ready for Cleveland. They'll be going for joint practice tomorrow, and then the preseason game on Saturday. Had open practice yesterday. Sal Capaccio now on the Wester Hotline. Sal was at the stadium yesterday, and then, Sal, you did a podcast from a hot tub?
5: Yeah, and in between that, I was at the Jim Kelly Field dedication in Hamburg across the street from the stadium, actually, yesterday. That was pretty cool as well. But we went last night, Matt Bove and I. We did our Always Game Day in Buffalo podcast at the Erie County Fair, and we were at the Alden Pools and Play Display, and we literally did it from inside one of their 17 hot tubs that they're looking to sell 17 hot tubs they have by the end of the week, and we were inside one of them, so maybe someone will buy that one and say one day, I bought the hot tub you guys did the podcast from. Now, we were at the open practice. We were talking about doing the show. We had no idea we'd do it this way. And shout out to our colleague, Elena Getzenberg of ESPN. She said, you guys should do the pod from a hot tub. And I'm like, I'm not thinking straight. I go, Elena, like, how would we put our equipment in there?
4: In
5: like,
4: a
5: we
4: full have equipment. Hot tub.
5: She's like, I'm not talking about with the water going in the hot tub. Right. So anyway, we get there. We're trying to figure out the best spot. And they have really awesome stuff. The play sets are all set up. I'm like, yeah, we could sit at this table or whatever. And Matt's like, oh, no, we're leaning into this bit. We are getting in that hot tub. And we did it. It was great. It was fun. People were walking around. Joe, like, you know when you go to the zoo and you look at the animals and they're kind of looking at you, you wonder what they're thinking?
4: Yeah.
5: Now I'm on the other – I was on the other side of that yesterday, to be quite honest.
4: I noticed
5: people
4: that.
5: People walking by going, look at those guys in there. What are they doing? They're idiots.
4: People's faces walking behind you was one of the funnier parts of the show. It, some people were laughing at other people, like, what is happening? Like, are they – they're doing a live show from inside an empty hot tub. You're right. You couldn't. Is there a way to do it without the water? You'd have to workshop it, right? Because like, doesn't Kevin
5: with
4: Hart?
5: The water, yeah.
4: Doesn't Kevin Hart do a show like from ice baths?
0: Cold plunges. Yes.
4: Okay, that's a little easier, maybe.
5: Yeah, I mean, smaller. I'm not risking that. I don't know. I have my podcast equipment. You know, it was sitting on my lap because you know we're in a hot tub and I had to do something with it. So I'm like, we can't have the water on, but. Shout out to Alden Pools and Play. They were great and to help us set it up and be a part of it. And the Erie County Fair, they were awesome and really having us out there. So that was very, very cool.
4: Is a hot tub, by the way, comfortable to sit in when there's no water in it? I guess you guys were in there a while. So it
5: can be. Yeah, yeah, it can be. I actually own a hot tub at my house. There's two like seats on one end and there's a bench on the other.
4: Right.
5: And you can sit on the bench, you can sit on one of the seats, and they kind of go a little bit deeper, and you can put your head back. So, yeah, it kind of depends on which hot tub. So, go on out there today. They're still you're selling all those hot tubs. Maybe you get the one that we were doing the show from. And, you know, it was great. We talked Bills football. People came up. We had a speaker. People were listening to the show. And they'd come up and, you know, afterwards talk to us about some of the things we said about the Bills. So, that part was cool as well. I mean, it was a podcast, and by the way, I mean, aside from doing it from the hot tub, people can obviously watch it, see us in the hot tub at my YouTube page, at Sal Sports, but you can listen to It's Always Game Day in Buffalo. We did a full hour, you know, talking Buffalo Bills football.
4: Did you get any fair food while you were there yesterday? We've talked a lot about fair food this morning. What's your go-to?
5: Okay, so I did not yesterday. I'll probably go to the fair on Sunday. I was talking about this with Jan and Max. Like, I got to go to Cleveland today. And they haven't been to the fair yet this week, and our schedule's a little packed because of everything going on. So I said, when I get back from Cleveland after the game, you know, Sunday this coming week is the last day at the fair. That'd be a good day to go. So I think we're going to try and go Sunday. And yeah, I mean, I have to, for me, I'm just kind of traditionalist, the Italian sausage, the fried dough, you know, those kinds of things, right? All that other stuff that starts to, you're reading off,
4: the crazy
5: sounds
4: stuff.
5: Really incredible, but also I would totally regret it in like an hour and a half after eating it. You know what I mean?
4: You're not trying the sloppy Joe with cotton candy on top of it?
5: I could. I don't. I would. I'm down for trying any of it. I am down for trying any of it.
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2: Field while they had been beginning, so we knew that Keon Coleman was in a walking boot. I guess, is it tough to know right now, like, what on any of these guys, what timeline is? I mean, Coleman, it wouldn't feel like you would expect him in the next couple of days, I would assume.
3: Right. I think more days than weeks for most of these guys, Joe, just from how it feels and looks from the outside and listening to, you know, Joe Brady talk about it. It doesn't feel like anyone is a long-term concern. Now, that doesn't mean that we can't get up to week one and we're debating, you know, is Connor McGovern going to be able to play? Because to me, that seems like maybe the one that out of all these guys, it could go that far. But it could also be Keon Coleman, considering you're in a walking boot. You just never know how the foot reacts. And of course, Cameron Wolf of NFL Network reported a sprained toe slash foot. So those things can linger. Those are the ones that I'd be the most concerned about. Connor McGovern, Keon Coleman, just from, you know, Connor him saying, and he told me yesterday, his goal is to be ready to play week one. Well, that means that we're probably not going to see him the next couple of weeks. We're not going to know necessarily the progress of that. And then Keon Coleman in the walking boot. The other guys, anytime guys get banged up and nicked a little bit, right now they're being a little precautious. But as we get closer, another week of preseason here, final preseason game next week, you want to start to see these guys in the field. And if not, then questions start to be raised. So, yeah, I think that more of the collective right now is the concern, not the individual, if that makes sense.
2: Right. So Hairston, wondering about him, because he had the injury last year at camp. He had the injury at the end of the season. And his frame, I mean, you might have wondered when they drafted him about what's availability going to be like. Can he make it in the NFL playing a full workload because he's a smaller corner? I wonder, not that he's dealing with a severe injury right now, Sal, but that battle or that position, like, is he losing anything, you think, by being out right now? Like, we had Joe Marino on earlier who said he really liked what Igbinosin looked like in the preseason. I don't know how much hype there's been about him in training camp, and that's also really it, right? Like, I don't know that anybody else has been rotating in with the ones in Hairston's stead other than Igbinosin. So I don't know. Do you feel like he still, even though he's not available right now, would still be the lead dog there?
3: Yeah, I do. I don't think anybody's taking charge there other than him when he's healthy. Yeah, Davis and Igbinosin has had some nice moments. There's been other moments where he struggled a little bit, but more so the availability of Max Hairston would maybe give him that opportunity. I actually think Kenai Walker has challenged Davis and Igbinosin. I mean, he had a great play on Saturday against the Panthers, and I don't think he's ahead of him on the depth chart. He is an undrafted free agent. They drafted, like it or not, I know coaches say it doesn't matter and organizations say it doesn't matter. IGB is a second round pick. You know, you have an investment in him. You want to see him play, and you did that for a reason. You believe he can play. So he would naturally be the next man up in this situation. I don't think that Max Hairston is in any danger of losing his starting job unless he just isn't available. Then I think that could start to happen. But certainly as the season goes on, you see the wear and tear. Let's see where the body is. The availability can be a concern. It doesn't have to be. Let's remember, last year he got hurt. It wasn't because of his frame, Joe. It's because he had a bad cut during a drill on a knee, right? You know what I mean? Mm-hmm. Like, it wasn't because he was getting physically beaten up. His offseason through 2 years up to now has reminded me a lot of Cole Bishop's first 2 years. Mm-hmm. Cole Bishop missed a lot of his rookie year. And because of that, when he did go in, he could play only sparingly, and he wasn't totally set in the offense because by the time he was ready to play, you're not scheming anymore. You're game planning. You don't have time. Then last year, Cole Bishop missed a couple of weeks, I think, during the preseason and training camp. And everybody said the same thing they're saying about, and we are saying about Max Hairston now. But then Cole Bishop played 17 games last year. He started them all. Mm-hmm. So I don't want to write the book on Max Hairston as far as injuries. This has been a year and a half. He's dealt with some things. He's out there now, but let's see where it goes over the next few weeks, because certainly if he isn't available, that's going to open up the door and opportunity, and then we have those conversations. But I think he has every opportunity to still be available here. Right.

0: Right. And by the way, he is available right now. Like, part of this is that
1: He came back.
0: He was back.
1: And Cole Bishop.
0: Yesterday.
1: They both came back, speaking of him.
0: Right. Right. So the secondary is looking a lot healthier than it was even just a couple of days ago.
1: Well, I mean, yes and no. C.J. Gardner-Johnson is still out.
0: Right.
1: And then we have a new one, which is Jalen Kilgore missed practice.
0: Right.
1: So, you know, you swapped out. You got two back. One is still out. A new one is out. But I don't think, from what I saw yesterday, either Gardner-Johnson or Jalen Kilgore is anything to be too concerned about. They were both on the field with a jersey on, walking around with their position group.
0: In this new reality, Sal, with Joe Brady as the head coach, and like us covering injuries and like finding that out, like the information, how, like this week even, this could be a short-term question and a long-term question, like how much do you expect this to continue where we're kind of guessing at how long guys might be out or what they're dealing with? We've mentioned how like there will be injury reports at some point. But even like this week, like do we know when Brady will talk and we might get anything on like what these guys are going through at the moment?
1: No, it's funny, Joe. You know, all coaches are a little, they're all different when they talk about injuries. But we know football coaches, like any other coach in any sport, isn't going to reveal a lot. There was a lot said last week about Joe Brady saying lower body injury, right? Remember that? And like, oh my God, here we go. He's a hockey coach. Well, no coach is obligated to give you any injury status, report, whatever, during the preseason. That has to change in the regular season. Once the regular season comes around, Joe Brady can't say lower body injury. He's got to say foot, ankle, knee. If it's a kicker or a quarterback, he's got to say which hand or arm, right hand, left arm, left foot, whatever. That will happen. The Wednesday before the Houston Texans game, we are going to get an injury report. It's going to list exactly what's wrong, and we're going to hear from Joe Brady, and maybe we will or maybe we won't get a sense of, and we'll find out that. I think that's the test, how much we'll find out then about the availability. And I agree, I don't think he's going to give you much, but we'll find out. We'll know, just like we have always before, about how often guys are practicing. You miss Wednesday and Thursday, you're probably not practicing. It's as simple as that, or playing, I'm sorry, in the game. Maybe it can happen. We'll see about that. I think he's going to keep it close to the vest. The other thing about this, Joe, is I do think after 3 weeks here of camp and preseason, there seems to be a very clear direction by this new regime to be a little bit, maybe, I'm going to say less physical, keeping guys a little more healthy, laying off guys a little bit than maybe what we've seen in the past under Sean McDermott. It feels like, because of the, like I said a little while ago, the collective of injuries is pretty big. But didn't Joe Brady even say if Skylar Belf was a game, he'd be practicing and maybe playing, right? Like, and he didn't even practice yesterday. I just think that we're going to see some of that up until we get to week one.
0: Speaking of Bell and that position, while we're on injuries, Thursday, it's the joint practice. Saturday, it's the preseason game. Sal, the receiver position right now, like, do you feel like that would impact how likely it is that Josh Allen would play on Saturday against Cleveland? Like, I don't see why you would want to play him if all of his starting receivers, or at least a few of them, are not available.
1: I just wonder if Josh Allen would play at all anyway, regardless, even if everybody's available and healthy. Mm-hmm. You definitely don't want your quarterback out there if your starting offensive line isn't healthy. That's number one. And then it goes to starting receivers. There could be an argument that you want to get him some reps with some of the other guys, but I agree. Generally, you're going to want him out there throwing to the guys that, you know, are going to be able to get open for him and not have to hold on to the ball and you could trust and all those kinds of things that go into it. So yesterday, Joe, DJ Moore did practice, but he didn't do any teamwork. He didn't do 11-on-11. He wasn't with the offense. That's number one. Khalil Shakir didn't practice. Could have been a vet rest day. Didn't seem like anything is wrong, but we don't get that information. So going to assume that could be the case. That's two. Keon Coleman has the walking boot. He didn't practice. That's three. Skylar Bell, he didn't practice. That's four. The only receiver available from your presumed top five was Joshua Palmer. With the starting offense yesterday, Joshua Palmer, in a rotation, in some capacity, was with Ja'Cory Macklin, Steven Gosnell, Mecole Hardman, and Dante Pettis. I don't know what that looks like for the rest of the week, but if they go to Thursday and have joint practices against the Browns, and that's what Josh Allen's working with, you know, we're going to... Now, granted, joint practice, you could put a red jersey on the quarterback, you can't hit him, and things like that, right? But that's going to be interesting. And then you get to Saturday, I can't imagine you'd want Josh Allen put in that situation. But to be honest with you, I don't know if they want Josh Allen playing the rest of the preseason anyway, just considering how last week went, both for good and the fact that he, you know, got touched a few times.
0: Right. These joint practices, by the way, I don't know if you've seen a lot of the videos. There are fights all around the league in these joint practices, which, you know, you should expect something, right? Like, even if it's not like a – I don't know if you saw the video of the Saints-Cowboys one. Like, that was a full-on brawl with a suplex and a helmet being thrown. Like, I'm not sure –
1: I haven't seen it. I've heard about it. I got to go look at it now. Now, look, Joe, I have been at these joint practices. The Bills have had seasons. I've been covering the team. They've had four, I think. Boy, Browns came here. Bills went to Panthers. Bills went to Steelers. Bills went to Bears. I think four, right? Mm-hmm. There have been a few minor scuffles along the way. I don't remember anything crazy happening in any of these. So, yes, we see these videos, and that is true. That can happen. There's no doubt about it. But I just think that there's too much made of people saying it always happens at every one of these. In fact, I was reading Armando Salguero, was it, maybe saying? Or no, I'm sorry. No, it was Vinny Bonsignor. Vinny Bonsignor said, I think Raiders and Texans are doing this right now. And he's like, no, it's been great, actually. Been productive. They've had nothing of this. I don't. You don't have to have that. It can get out of hand. You don't want it to get out of hand. You have to have the messaging. The messaging's got to come from both head coaches. That this just can't. That's not acceptable. Fights are going to start to break out, but we got to separate them as quickly as possible. You got to help your teammates get out of them. We can't let that go on too long. Now that said, Joe, you got two first-year head coaches doing this. These guys have never been in charge of a situation like this. Todd Monken and Joe Brady. And we had Jim Leonard yesterday saying the number one thing he wants to get out and see from his defense is physicality. And then he said it's a good time to talk some crap. He didn't say crap when you normally wouldn't. So this is going to be intense. And I wouldn't be surprised if some things break out, right? But that's got to be on everybody to police themselves.
0: Yep. Yeah, he did not say crap because Joe Kelly had to be quick on the trigger there on that one yesterday with Jim Leonard. Yeah. So, Sal, while we're on kind of going forward here the next couple of days, the Bills make a roster move yesterday, signing Greg Gaines to the defensive line, and he's played a lot in the league, like really every year going back 5-6 years at this point. Like, he's had some role on the defense that he's been on. How do you view that signing, given that the Bills were dealing with a suspension at the position? So is it as easy as, you know, one guy's going to be unavailable, so we needed somebody else?
1: Yeah, I think that could very well be kind of what they're thinking at the bottom of the roster here. You know, they don't they're still maybe searching for a guy to play more the true one tech. I don't know. Or are they, right? I mean, maybe they are, maybe they aren't. I just think it's interesting that the way the parts are flowing here and how they want to see things develop. And then you have, you know, TJ Sanders didn't play the whole first half last week. And I asked Jim Leonard about that, and he just said it was they had three and outs, a few of them. And he wanted to see guys with different people. Like, I wonder where they think about what they think about him right now, right? I'm just thinking about the D-line depth, not necessarily one for one here with those two players. But I do think it's interesting how things are starting to develop along that line because, yeah, you're right. Fedarii Mathis, who, you know, we know has done a nice job when he was in there last year, but now he's suspended to start the year. So they're not going to have him. And Deion Walker's playing really well. But TJ Sanders, what do they think about him? He didn't even play in the first half. You got Landon Jackson gaining the weight and playing a new position, essentially. You got Dwayne Carter coming off the injury. So I just wonder what they think about where all these parts fit. And it's not abnormal to just churn over the bottom of the roster at this point in the year and to kind of figure out and see who's out there. This is a player, like you said, he's been in the league for a little while. He's played 7 years. He's started 34 games in the NFL. And 1 year, in back-to-back years, Joe, playing for the Rams, he had 4.5 and 4 sacks playing that position.
0: Right, and he plays, from reading more about like what he's done, it's more it's maybe how Deion Walker's being described right now, which is he'll play some of the one technique and some of the three technique, but he's able to do both. When he was on the Rams, I mean, he didn't really come off the field in their Super Bowl run. His snap counts, those playoffs, was 82%, 97%, 96%, and then 90% in the Super Bowl. And I know like last year he was a little more rotational, but right, it's not like they brought in some draft pick that, like, oh, they might have liked him in the draft a couple years ago, and he hasn't really stuck in the league. Like, they brought in a veteran that's played a lot of football. So,
1: fourth round pick back in 2019. I mean, you know, he came out, it's a mid round pick. He's played in the league, he has some experience, crossing over different teams and defenses. He played for Tampa last few years. Michael Hoyt's teammate in LA, I think. Was he with Hoyt? I think he would have been there.
0: I think so. Right.
1: Yeah, would have been with Hoyt.
0: Yep.
1: For a couple of years. So, yeah, it's interesting. You know, we'll see what they think about him and where he fits in. But I do think that spot, the D-line, we've talked a lot about it this offseason. I think they're still trying to figure out exactly what they want out of which guy in which spot.
0: Last thing for you, Sal. We got into this a little bit after you were on the show yesterday on how many receivers we think they might keep going into the season if Mecole Hardman is going to be their punt returner. Because wouldn't they also want a receiver for other special teams duties? And then suddenly I'm like, am I at seven receivers? Like, I'm just wondering how the bottom end of that position might shape up, because I do feel like most years they're not keeping seven. It's five or six more often, I think.
1: You don't have to have a receiver for that. You could, I'll give you a scenario. So you're talking about like a Shavers type of guy, right?
0: Yep.
1: Like a guy, like, okay. Yep. So, and I've said like Trent Sherfield could be that guy, but let's just say you keep, in your scenario, you're saying keep Mecole Hardman, right? For returning.
0: Yeah. As a punt
1: right?
0: returner. Yeah.
1: And then maybe use some, but he's not going to be necessarily running down as a gunner or whatever. Well, what if you want to keep Kenai Walker and he can be that guy? It doesn't have to be a receiver.
0: Right.
1: You can keep a fifth outside corner, right? And if that's your way to keep Kenai Walker, he can tackle people, run down the field. He's long. I wouldn't be opposed to that idea at all. Like, you could definitely have guys like that. It doesn't have to be a receiver. Mm-hmm. You like having the extra receiver because it just gives you more depth, but you can have more depth at outside corner. So I think a lot of that's on the table, Joe. It doesn't have to be a receiver. Mm-hmm. We'll see where it goes. I think right now, I wouldn't be surprised if the team says, look, we want to keep Kenai Walker. We're not exposing him to waivers after the preseason he's had. Someone's going to snatch him up. Then you have Benford, Harrison, Igbinosin, and then you can keep Toriano Pride if you want, and Kenai Walker. But yeah, right. Or you could, you know, move on from Pride or put him on the practice squad. But, you know, he's a draft pick. You have an investment. So, you know, I think that could be the case.
0: Right. That makes sense. How likely do you think it is that Hardman is their punt returner?
1: I guess it's starting to trend that way now after what we saw on Saturday, but I still want to see. You know, Joe, I remember 2 years ago, we were in this same spot, like, oh, who are they going to keep? They don't have a true punt returner, and we're talking about the numbers. And what'd they do? They went and traded for Brandon Codrington the week before the season started.
0: Right. Right. Yeah,
1: I mean, like, I just think anything could be on the table.
0: I think he was the returner right away.
1: That's right. And you don't have to, like, fit him into a system. Just go catch the punt and return it, right? We're going right. We're going left. We're going up the middle.
0: Right. Yeah, that makes sense. And Ray Davis did it on Saturday, but was it only the once?
1: Yeah, the first one, I think, was Ray Davis. Okay. You still have Keon, but he's hurt right now. So you do have options there, I guess, you know. So.
0: Sal Capaccio on the
1: I got something for you real quick.
0: Yeah, go
1: okay?
0: ahead.
1: Can I? Okay, so yesterday I covered this Jim Kelly field dedication.
0: Yep.
1: Okay. It's really awesome. I did not realize, by the way, the dividing point between Orchard Park and Hamburg, and you grew up in Orchard Park, maybe you know this, Big Tree Road, like, literally divides it right there, right? Yep. So on the left side, as you go up Big Tree Road towards the Big Tree and towards Danny South, the stadium's on your left. Mm-hmm. On your right is Hamburg. So Orchard Park on your left, Hamburg on your right, mm-hmm. just before the stadium. So right when you get to that dividing line, there's a brand new, they did this yesterday, it was awesome, I was out there covering it, a brand new regulation turf field at what they call Alumni Park, a playground area for kids. But it's now this regulation turf flag football field. They're going to use it for youth sports. It's awesome. And it's really cool. They got Jim Kelly's Hall of Fame logo on it. I would invite anybody to go watch it and see it and take a look at it. They're going to be using that. So they had this ceremony for Jim, and it was not a coincidence that it was yesterday. Yesterday was the 40th anniversary of Jim Kelly signing his contract with the Buffalo Bills. Yesterday was. So that's why they did it. They had alumni there. Steve Tasker was there. Bud Carpenter, a former trainer, was there. He spoke. Edward Kowski, former quarterback, county executive, was there. It was really cool. They did a lot of that. Paul Peck was the master of ceremonies. Anyway, Paul Peck made a statement. I'm like, that's really interesting. That's a good sports radio topic that I'm going to bring up to Joe. And I brought this up to Matt last night on the podcast, all right?
0: Mm-hmm.
1: I want you to understand now. I know you're too young. You don't know this. I know you know about Jim coming here. I was 13 mm-hmm. when it happened.
0: Yep.
1: When Jim Kelly signed his contract for the Bills, it was, Joe, it was wall-to-wall TV coverage. This is before the internet. Like, they had the Channel 7, 2, 4, they're all out there live with the plane coming in.
0: Him okay? on the tarmac, basically?
1: Yes, yeah. He comes in, he gets off the plane, he's throwing passes. He gets in the limo, he's driving down the Kensington 33. People are on the overpass with Jim Kelly signs. All right? Uh-huh. I mean, it was kind of, in a weird way, reminiscent of like the OJ thing, right? The chase. I mean, that's what people were doing. Because Jim's here. It's unbelievable. They take him right to the old Adams Mark. He does a press conference. Paul Peck said, debatably, August 18th, 1986 is the greatest one sports, most impactful one sports day in Buffalo sports history. So I think that's a good topic just to kind of think about.
0: All right.
1: August 18th, 1986, the day Jim Kelly signed, Paul said, debatable. I give Paul credit for saying, like, hey, I think you could definitely make a case for it. The most impactful one specific day in Buffalo sports history.
0: Because that was the day that he decided he was coming. Or that was the day
1: he signed his contract.
0: Yeah, he signed his contract, right.
1: And think of all the things that have happened since then with this organization, with this community, this city. Mm-hmm. You could make an argument without that, maybe the Bills aren't here anymore. I'm not kidding. Like, that's how impactful it was.
0: Right. I mean, I would immediately think it's either that or the day they drafted Josh, right?
1: Well, sure, but
0: the same, that's that.
1: I don't know. I mean, Josh is 8 years in, but I mean, they haven't been to a Super Bowl, obviously, right? Think of the old stadium to a new stadium. Think of how many. I heard from people, former people in the organization, who said, "Yeah, people don't realize like how like there were lots of like there were owners who didn't want the Bills in Buffalo, and then the '90s came and Kelly, and you know even then going through there, like it just kind of it changed everything when they got to where they were." And Ralph was considered really cheap. And then he gives Jim 5 years, $8.5 million, by the way. And that was the largest contract in the league at the time, which is crazy to think about, right? Changed a lot of that. I'm just saying from a large, large standpoint, the only other day I could think of maybe was the day they won the wheel to get Gilbert Perreault on the spin.
0: Yeah.
1: But anyway, I figured that was a good thing to talk about.
0: That's the right theme, though, I would be looking for is like days where they got like some of the best individuals, you know, that have ever like touched a field or the ice. Right?
1: I think you could make a negativity argument here. Okay, I understand this is negative. Scott Norwood missing the field goal in Super Bowl 25 is certainly a very, very impactful day in Buffalo sports history, right? I mean, it is.
0: Right.
1: And you could say that too, and I get it. But I mean, I if you're looking more on the positive impact side, that was something Paul said. I thought it was a really cool thing to discuss.
0: Yeah.
1: That's why I figured I'd bring it up with you.
0: I'm going to chew on that a little bit. See, that's a leader in the clubhouse, though, for sure, right now. Thank you, Sal.
1: You got it, guys.
0: Sal Capaccio on the Western Hotline. There's a couple answers in the chat that are kind of funny on this. Maybe we'll play around with this a little bit. What is that number one? 40 years ago yesterday, Kelly signing his contract with the Bills. We got to take a break, but it does relate to a thought I had. Was this Monday? That the timing of the stadium and the old stadium to the new stadium and the drought ending, but also the team getting as good as they did, which makes it easier to charge people the amount you're charging them for PSLs and tickets. Well, Josh Allen's here. He has not been to a Super Bowl, right? But does the stadium exist if he doesn't arrive? Maybe it does, but I think it was certainly made easier. What about the day they traded for Hasek? I mean, I think he's the best athlete in the city's history. He's the only one that is the best of all time at what he did. He's the best goalie ever. Kelly is one of the best quarterbacks ever. Allen is one of the best quarterbacks ever. Perreault is one of the best centers ever. Hasek is the best. But also no one, I think, was paying attention maybe the day he got here because it was a smaller trade. 803-0550 is the phone number. You got a candidate for this? The chat. The chat's got more funny ones right now, I feel like, than serious options. I don't think the day T.O. got the key to the city is number one. It's Jeremy and Joe. Hot or cold coming up at 9 o'clock also. That's exciting. Stay tuned here on WGR.
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2: It's a travel day today for the Bills as they're heading to Cleveland for a joint practice with the Browns tomorrow before playing them in preseason week two on Saturday. Bills defensive coordinator Jim Leonard spoke with the media yesterday, along with quite a few other players. You'll be able to find that on demand at WGR550.com. Some roster moves from yesterday. They signed defensive lineman Greg Gaines, and they released defensive lineman Tommy Akingbisode. Around the NFL, Alvin Kamara exited yesterday's scrimmage against the Cowboys with a knee injury. Jets head coach Aaron Glenn told reporters running back Breece Hall dealing with a groin injury. He'll be out 2 to 3 weeks. The Giants released wide receiver Juju Smith-Schuster. And NFL Network's Ian Rappaport reports that cornerback Terrion Arnold will be placed on the commissioner's exempt list when he signs. In baseball, Blue Jays, they beat the Rays 10-5. The Yankees beat the Orioles 3-1. The Red Sox beat the Diamondbacks 9-4. And the Mets, they fell to the Padres 5-2. Those are your Paddock Chevrolet sports headlines. Paddock Chevrolet with you for the extra mile since 1935. I'm Joe Calley for Western New York's Voice of the Fan, WGR.
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3: 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But suddenly, the warnings and portents vanished when on August 18th, the Bills announced that they had signed a young man named Jim Kelly, a quarterback with an $8 million arm.
4: 40 years ago yesterday, the Bills signed Jim Kelly after the USFL folded, I believe. 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Is that the most impactful day in Buffalo sports history? We got a tweet in on this from Rob, who said he thinks it's the day that Terry and Kim bought the Bills. Because if they didn't, who knows where the team would be right now. I think that's an acceptable answer.
2: I would agree.
5: What about Golisano saving the Sabres in
4: that too?
5: Mm-hmm.
4: Like
5: that was, they were done.
2: Yeah, they were done.
5: The former owner had gone bankrupt. The league took the team over, and they were like going to move them. And Golisano stepped in and saved the team for 10 years and then eventually sold them to Terry and Kim.
4: Yeah, Paul Allen wanted to buy the Sabres and move them to Portland, Oregon.
5: Right.
4: Like, that was...
5: Yeah.
4: That was there.
2: What a time.
5: That
4: could
5: be
4: it, too. That could be it, too. I mean, Bon Jovi was obviously looking at the Bills, trying to buy the Bills.
5: Right.
2: Among other people.
4: Right. Right. So that... Either one of those 2 days could definitely be it.
5: Yeah.
4: I think the Allen draft day could be it.
2: Yes.
4: I think Kelly signing with the team could be it.
2: I think you have to look at it from the perspective of, I guess, like canon events, if you will. Like it sets these chain of events off, right? Like that's right. How I'm looking at it. Kelly getting signed officially sets off the Bills kind of rise at that point to be, you know, they go to the Super Bowl 4 times, they end up losing, but as we know. And then Allen sets up this generational run. There are plenty of times on the Sabres you could look, right, with Hasek, all of that. So I think there's a lot of contenders here. I think it's more than just Kelly getting signed. I really think it'll be tough to kind of narrow down, like to pick one, if you will, you know?
5: It almost makes me feel like that the Kelly one almost should be it because it predates most
2: everything.
5: Of these other ones.
2: Yeah, most
5: and
2: of them.
5: Without that, then you don't probably get Pegula buying the Bills when he did, or Allen on the Bills, because the Bills never are the Bills. They leave, and like, so it almost feels like just whatever the first one you can come up with is probably the answer to this question.

0: which, you know, it doesn't need to be wrong, but right. I think makes it maybe less fun to debate.
1: It can, because then I could just go back in time and say when Ralph decided to
0: right.
1: have a team in Buffalo.
0: Right, exactly.
1: And before that, who, because Ralph wanted to have a team in the AFL in Miami, I think is the story. So, right, like I could go so far back to the chain of events, which really, you could do this with anything, and it just goes back to the assassination of Archduke Franz Ferdinand.
2: Yes.
1: Everybody right. knows
2: that's
1: that.
2: Where it all starts.
1: Yeah. Mike in Buffalo is next. Hey, Mike.
3: Hey, guys. So I want to bring up basically the way Sal phrased it earlier and looking at it as looking at the impactful date specifically. And like, yes, Jim Kelly coming through, phenomenal. Josh Allen being signed, phenomenal. Can anyone remember the specific date? And like, the reason I say that right. is July 1st, 2007. No context is needed, and everyone knows what happened that date. And unfortunately, it is a negative, but still... The defining moment of the phrase most impactful date in West New York sports history.
1: It's a good one to bring up. You're right, Mike. Like, it's a good point that I know exactly what you mean. We haven't even said the names.
2: No.
1: We all know what we're talking about.
0: Yeah.
1: And
2: the date alone will make a shiver go down your
1: yeah,
2: spine.
1: Yeah. What else is that? Because, like, I don't remember the date of 13 seconds. I remember it by 13 seconds.
0: Mm-hmm. Right.
1: I don't remember the date of
2: the draft that Allen got drafted.
1: No, I don't remember the date of Super Bowl 25. I don't remember the date. I guess maybe the Kelly one would have been the closest to that. I mean, I didn't know that date because I was, you know, not alive.
0: Is that because you just heard it or because you would know that? I don't know also that any be, of us are knowing that.
2: Right.
1: Date. Also could be the like,
2: you
1: the
2: know, I wouldn't have been able to
0: being
2: tell you.
0: Honest with one another.
2: Mm-hmm.
0: If you asked me what day did Jim Kelly sign, I would say... No earthly idea.
1: But July 1st, 2007.
0: I know that.
2: Mm-hmm.
0: Intimately.
1: And really, that is the kickoff. I know they won a division a couple of years after that, but
0: sure.
1: That day is the kickoff to what the next 20 years became.
2: Oh, yes. Yeah.
1: Or 17 years, if you really want to do it.
0: Yeah.
2: The fallout from that day, it was the drought starting to brew behind the scenes, and then that was that.
1: I don't know that they really recovered from that day until last season.
0: No, I
1: really
0: agree.
1: Like,
0: I don't think they did.
1: Their identity as a franchise, the talent level being replaced, just...
0: All of it.
1: Yeah. That date, I mean, I don't know that I would say that would be... my number one, because like the team existing because Golisano saved them, like that probably should outrank two guys left in free agency,
0: right?
1: But man, it's a pretty good mention
0: answer.
1: Here.
0: It's a good point.
1: Rich in PA before the break. Hey, Rich.
4: Hey, good morning. I would just like to put a vote in for 51-3. I think that was an event that set the tone for the Super Bowl run. Going to Rich Stadium at the time, you know, you weren't always guaranteed to even see the game, right? We didn't always sell out. And after that, it was different. It might not be the winner, but in my mind, it was a great game, and it was an event that I'll never, you know, forget.
1: Yeah. Thanks, Rich. I would sooner say that would be on the top of the list for the best day more than the most impactful day.
2: Right. Like, could that be the most impactful day for that? Wouldn't that be like Kelly getting signed and then the Bills going on the run they did? Because you know what I mean? Like,
1: right. Like, yeah, like,
2: I know he didn't play in it, but still him being signed and the team kind of being built around that.
1: You can say like that set the tone for the Super Bowls, but I don't know. Like they were excellent. If they had won that game 27-10 instead of 51-3, would they still have gone to four straight Super Bowls? Like I don't know. The team was so talented. They had Hall of Famers everywhere. They played the game 15 years ahead of everybody else. Like that's why they made four straight Super Bowls. But not going to criticize bringing it up, because I think if we were talking about the best days, then it's like that's up there high. But the impact of it, you made a Super Bowl that you then lost the next, you know, 2 weeks later. I like that it came up, though. What's the most impactful day in Buffalo sports history? Sal asking that question. He on the heels of the Kelly anniversary. Hot or cold coming up at 9 o'clock. If you got any more thoughts on the stadium from yesterday, too, would love to take your calls. 803-0550 is the phone number. If you're on hold, we'll get to you coming back here on WGR.
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1: Pat McAfee's been added to the Monday Night Countdown panel. ESPN is really just the Pat McAfee show at this point.
2: At this point.
1: It is serving...
2: There's a shot of audio incoming tomorrow, by the way.
1: Is there?
2: Yeah, with him.
1: And Andrew Marchand. You saw a lot of that this week with the over-the-top ESPN personalities, Dan Orlovsky, others that... It almost looked like a coordinated effort, like, hey, everybody go say something nice about McAfee's new album.
0: I know.
1: To keep him happy. Andrew Marchand from The Athletic, he wrote about McAfee's role expanding at ESPN and how ESPN, like, their motto is serving sports fans anytime, anywhere, and it soon should be serving Pat McAfee anytime, anywhere.
2: Yeah, like, seriously.
1: Basically, they are a team with a star player, and they're just doing everything to make the star player happy.
0: Exactly.
1: Yeah. And, I mean, he's paid like it. It's like $65 million.
0: If you want to see a really strong review of that god-awful album that he put out, go check out Stephen Hyden's critique of it. It is... It's good.
2: Yeah.
0: It's all very good.
2: You were out last Friday. I did play a segment of it.
0: It's the worst.
1: He came back from a break with it, and it was a choice. Hot or cold coming up next. More of your phone calls. Bills practice tomorrow against the Browns. It's Jeremy and Joe here at WGR.
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9: Travel day for the Bills today as they're heading to Cleveland for joint practice with the Browns tomorrow before playing them in week two of the preseason on Saturday. Bills defensive coordinator Jim Leonard spoke with the media yesterday, along with quite a few other players. You can find all of it on demand at WGR550.com. Some roster moves from yesterday for the Bills. They signed defensive lineman Greg Gaines, and they released defensive lineman Tommy Akins-Bisotti. Around the NFL, Alvin Kamara exited yesterday's scrimmage against the Cowboys with a knee injury. The Giants, they released wide receiver Juju Smith-Schuster. 49ers head coach Kyle Shanahan told reporters that Nick Bosa, who's been dealing with a knee injury, is making progress. And NFL Network's Ian Rappaport reports that cornerback Terrion Arnold will be placed on the commissioner's exempt list when he signs. In baseball, Blue Jays, they beat the Rays 10-5. The Yankees beat the Orioles 3-1. The Red Sox, they beat the Diamondbacks 9-4. The Mets fall.

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2: Hot or cold coming up here. After we do hot or cold, I was reading in the break about this Mark Walter story.
0: Okay.
2: The owner of the Dodgers, the Lakers, and Chelsea.
0: Oh.
2: Who is, like, the Lakers story is more about the kids, the bus family, like, fighting about whether to sell or not.
0: Mm-hmm.
2: But the bigger story here might be this dude, billionaire, there's, like, federal probe stuff going on and like loans that aren't being paid, and he tried to get out of the best TV contract in sports early to get a lump sum so that he could pay off part of these loans.
0: Yikes.
2: And I didn't think of this until someone just pointed it out on Twitter that this is the guy, he's the Dodgers owner.
3: Yeah.
2: The Dodgers have over $1 billion of deferred payments.
3: Yep.
2: To players, deferred money down the road. Like, they have $680 million owed to Ohtani that they don't start paying for, like, a decade.
3: Right.
2: And this dude's just trying to hit the ejector seat. He's like, I'm just going to give all these guys these money because I'm not going to pay them.
0: Right.
2: I'm going to sell the team before all that happens.
0: Wow.
2: Anyways, there might be more on that. But, like, the Dodgers angle there is...
3: Did he
2: know all along, I'm going to sell the team? Don't I just give all these guys all this money, but not until after I'm done. I'll kick it down the road to the next owner.
3: Wouldn't that be a significant...
2: Like a hit on the value of the team?
3: Yeah, like wouldn't anyone buying the team, A, know that?
2: It'd be like $1 billion.
3: Right, they're going to be like, listen, I'm giving you $1 billion less than the team is worth because you didn't pay these players.
2: You told Ohtani he's getting $600 million in 10 years.
3: Right, from now me.
2: Right.
3: So I'm not buying the team for full price from
0: him. Yeah. All right. It's the only way that's going to work.
2: Anyways, hot or cold?
0: All right. Got some football takes. We're pretty much back. The machine's churning, so it's pretty fun. We'll start out, though, a little on the looser side. I don't know if you saw this story, but Bengals rookie corner, Sire Wright, was offered the lead role in a movie that he couldn't pass up. So he has left the team.
2: Really?
0: Acting a cooler job as a football player? S-E-Y-A-I-R, and then Wright, W-R-I-G-H-T.
2: He is leaving.
0: He left for a role in a movie he couldn't pass up.
2: Do we know the movie?
0: No.
3: No.
0: A lot of speculation. It's a Spider-Man film or something like that.
3: Some Miles Morales thought.
0: Yes.
2: Okay, but he is an actor?
3: He's been in other
0: movies. He was in Space Jam 2.
2: Okay.
0: Yeah, like all of that stuff. And a couple series, TV series, I want to say.
2: But wait a minute. A lead role in a movie.
0: The lead role in a movie.
2: He's going from Space Jam 2 to Spider-Man?
0: Who knows?
3: Maybe.
0: He couldn't pass up the film. What other films are you not passing up other than big budget box office?
3: Right. What are you going to give up a possible football career to do?
2: I also would
3: be
2: like...
3: Be in a Marvel movie, probably?
0: Yeah, that'd probably be it.
2: I would like to know where this person was drafted.
0: Undrafted.
2: Undrafted.
3: Mm-hmm. Okay.
2: So he might not feel like he's got a great shot of having an NFL career.
0: Mm-hmm. Right.
2: Maybe he thinks like, I'm at a camp, but how many guys are at a camp that don't ever make a roster?
0: Right.
2: Hundreds.
3: Yeah.
0: Here's the...
2: I think it doesn't have to be a big movie. I think it could be like a modest level movie. If you're getting a lead role, like, let me begin my acting career rather than... He might know he's not going to make the Bengals anyway.
0: Sure.
3: Right.
2: He might, like, call his agent and be like, yeah, you're probably not making the team. Like, all right, I'll take the movie. It's like making the team.
3: What's that agent's life like? It's on the football.
2: Well, both. That's a good question. Is he the agent for both the football part of it and the actor part of it?
3: I'll bet he's in an agency that has people
0: entertainment
3: on both sides.
0: Division and...
3: Because the big agencies like that have sports divisions, entertainment divisions, music divisions. Like, it's a different...
2: Yeah.
3: That's their gig.
0: The take is...
2: He has seven movie credits.
0: Oh, he does?
2: Or credits on IMDb. Some of them are shows.
3: Okay.
2: And I have not seen any of them. Maybe the biggest one, you're right, was he played Darius James in Space Jam 2. So is that like LeBron's?
0: Did he play LeBron's son?
2: Son in the movie?
0: Like the version of Bronny that's in the movie. He might have.
2: He was in 15 episodes of Grown-ish.
0: Yes.
2: Never heard of it. Magic 85.
0: Mm.
2: Two Broke Girls. Nope. Yeah. Training Day.
3: He did. He played LeBron's son.
2: All right, so that's his big... he's been pursuing a football career. Maybe that's what's... maybe he's passed on things.
0: Would you take a big blockbuster action movie over an NFL career? Say you did get drafted. Say you actually had a chance at both, and it was like the role of a lifetime, or you're going to make an NFL team and get paid pretty well. Which one are you doing if you had the choice?
2: I mean, acting's not as... It's not as likely to have bad concussion problems.
3: Yes.
0: No. Save your body. I would probably take the acting job if you're asking me. As cool as it would be to be an NFL player,
3: that's really hard.
2: How good of a player am I again?
0: You were drafted. You're expected to make the 53-man roster.
3: You're a starter. You're a starter.
0: I would argue starter, but also the movie you're getting offered is like The Odyssey.
2: Wait a minute. Odyssey, I better be like a star quarterback.
0: You'd be Tom Holland in The Odyssey.
2: Speaking of The Odyssey, was Sean Avery in The Odyssey?
3: Yes.
2: Why is Sean Avery a Christopher Nolan guy?
3: I don't know, but it's...
2: How did that happen?
3: It's always awesome.
2: Yeah. How, he's in these Christopher Nolan movies, former NHL rat. Sean Avery.
4: 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Who wins the division? Who makes the playoffs? Who's lifting the trophy? On Kelce, America's number one prediction market platform, you

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2: Conference, the power conference, you could say, out of the two. The NFC's kind of been, had a good team here and there, whatever. The AFC, I would argue, is it the easier path to the Super Bowl than through the NFC at this point? Have we flopped on that? Hot or cold? What's the easier Super Bowl path?
3: So the best team is in the NFC.
2: Mm-hmm.
4: Yes.
2: Best division in the NFC.
4: Correct.
2: With the NFC North, right? I would argue. And even the NFC West, you could, minus the Cardinals, you could argue maybe.
3: Would you argue there are more good teams in the AFC? I think you probably could. But for me, it matters more.
2: The top dog.
3: What's the best team I've got to go through? And in the NFC, I've got the Rams and I've got the Seahawks.
4: Mm-hmm.
3: And it's only two teams.
4: In Philly.
3: But I don't. If you're telling me I don't have to play the Rams on my way to the Super Bowl, I think that is the easier path.
2: Okay.
3: So I would say the NFC is more difficult.
2: More difficult. Yeah. I would agree. I think in years past, it would have definitely been the AFC, but the Rams built the Titan. So,
3: you know, I don't even know that I would necessarily sign up for the AFC actually even has more great teams, because in the NFC,
4: yeah.
3: Like, the Rams, maybe we view it that way because the Rams are on their own pedestal.
4: Right.
3: The Seahawks are great. The Lions are great.
4: Mm-hmm.
3: The Packers, I like the Packers a lot.
2: Yep. Mm-hmm.
3: And then you could start to get into a more, like, okay, how good are the Bears? How good are the
4: Dallas,
3: Cowboys?
4: Yeah.
3: I mean, some people like the Bears more than the Packers.
2: Yeah.
3: I don't, but...
4: Right.
2: I'm not...
3: Whereas in the AFC, you're, like, into eight teams.
4: Right. Are the Bears not the Patriots to you?
2: Sure. Very similar. Very
4: They're
2: similar.
4: Very similar.
2: Caleb teams Williams and Drake May, very similar.
4: Good head coach, mm-hmm. great young quarterback, got some good weapons going.
2: Who the quarterback got better under the current
4: right.
2: new head coach.
4: And
2: so.
4: Then you've got, like, to me, Bengals and Detroit feel similar to me in some ways. Like, I think Detroit's quarterback is not Joe Burrow. You know, Goff is not that good, but I think they're good rosters with questions on defense.
2: Right.
4: And you've got, like... I think it's very comparable. I just think the top end in the NFC is better. I'm with you. I'm
2: high. I agree.
3: Here's the biggest difference. In the NFC, you have one division that you absolutely know for sure. The team that's going to the Super Bowl is not coming out of that division.
4: Yeah.
3: The NFC South,
2: yes.
3: that is not happening. Yes. In the AFC, team could win the AFC out of any division.
4: That's true.
3: Right?
2: Yeah, West.
3: If you believe North. Houston could do it out of the South, then I think you believe that... There is a team in every division that could win the AFC.
2: Well, even if it's not Houston, you're arguing the Colts from how they played last season, right? Like, you have, there are other teams, even if it's not the top dogs.
3: And I think it would be Houston.
4: It's a little bit, to me, quarterbacks versus roster, too. Like,
3: yep.
4: The AFC always just has got the better quarterbacks by a mile. But the rosters in the NFC are undeniably better.
2: Yeah.
4: Like, Joe Burrow does not have a better roster than...
2: He doesn't have Jahmyr Gibbs.
4: Right.
2: He doesn't have...
4: It's not... It's,
2: Laporta.
4: I think it's... You've got the Titan quarterbacks on the AFC side and then the really, really well-balanced built teams on the NFC side.
2: Yeah.
4: And then you've got the Rams, which are both.
2: Yeah.
4: Because you've got the MVP quarterback and the best roster in the league.
2: Right. Well, speaking of an NFC team, next take. The Giants... will lose both their running back and quarterback from injury within the next three seasons. They will not continue to play after three seasons.
3: Hot. The Giants, their biggest problem right now is even if you don't love the quarterback or the quarterback already is taking hits again that he shouldn't be taking.
2: The
3: running back is a bowling ball that is going to be putting his head down all the time, and he's doing backflips off a torn ACL on a stage.
4: His leg looks bad, too. Did you see him run a route the other day?
2: Yeah.
4: It looks like he doesn't trust it at all.
3: I don't think the Giants have to be terrible, but I think they are built on... They're a house of cards. Like that could all fall down if Dart and Scatabo, not as much, because he's the running back, but it's more about Dart.
4: Right.
3: One, how good is Dart? Two, are you going to be available, or are you going to be running recklessly all the time?
2: I got to be honest with you. I like Jackson Dart when he played last season, when he wasn't getting killed on the field. I thought he was fine. I thought you could build a

0: team around him and he might be okay. I look at this now, though, and he, in week one of the preseason, is out of the game for a period of time. This is just not sustainable. You're not gonna win anything like that.
1: Yeah. I'll go hot on that also.
0: Okay.
1: The Giants also, Harbaugh, not a Harbaugh guy.
2: No.
1: I'm not a Harbaugh guy. And man, their roster, Harbaugh carried this over from the Ravens. It's all old guys.
0: No more Smith-Schuster, though.
1: 5 years ago, to bring in Najee Harris. Yeah. And that's when they already have Beckham on the team. They already have Braxton Berrios. They already have Mooney. Like, it's all recycled over and over again, guys. That's just a receiver. I mean, they have a lot of that at a lot of positions.
0: Yeah.
1: I think Dart might be pretty good, but
0: he's got a little dual threat upside.
1: They got a lot of problems.
0: Yeah, agreed. So hot on that second one.
2: Yep.
0: Final take. We talked about Diggs in the Hall of Fame yesterday and putting him against Andre Reed, comparing there. We kind of talked about 1,000-yard seasons for Diggs, but I think Diggs will have a 1,000-yard season with the Commanders this season. Hot or cold?
2: Oh, I said this week. I'm hot on this.
0: Super hot.
2: I think Jaden Daniels is going to throw the ball to Diggs 100 times.
0: We talked about the tight end, Ertz, right? Where he throws over the middle to him. Diggs is just faster, and he's great over the middle.
1: We talked about him yesterday, and someone mentioned on Twitter that his over-under is 555 yards.
0: Over.
1: And I immediately bet it.
0: I would hit the alt on that and go like 700, 800. That's what I would do, honestly.
1: He is going to be their underneath option. He's going to catch, like you said, he's going to catch 80 passes minimum.
0: Mm-hmm.
1: And I think there is still, I know he is 32, but 1,000 yards last year, not playing a full role because he was coming off of a severe knee injury. He only played 55% of the snaps last year, and maybe that's the same, but I don't think it's going to be less.
0: Mm-hmm.
1: If there is any change, it'll be more. He'll be running more routes. Another year removed from rehab and the ACL injury that he had. I'm not sure he couldn't be even a little bit better than he was last year with the Patriots, or maybe he just has to be as good. But if he's playing 70% instead of 55 for the Commanders, and he's running more routes, and because of that, instead of 102 targets, he's getting 120. He's getting to 1,000 yards if that happens. Yeah. The risk would be, okay, yeah, he's a year removed from an injury, but he also is a year older. He'll turn 33 during the season. That is old for a wide receiver. And I think the biggest counterpoint to him getting to 1,000 would be he plays for a team right now where it's, like many, all built around the quarterback staying healthy, and that quarterback couldn't stay healthy last year.
0: No, we're batting 500 on healthy seasons for Jaden Daniels.
1: Right.
0: So,
1: just comes down to whether your quarterback's there. If Jaden Daniels is on the field, I feel like Diggs would get to 1,000. If Jaden Daniels is not, then he probably will.
0: Yeah.
1: It'd be hard for him to do it.
0: Mm-hmm. Yeah, I agree. I'm hot on him getting to 1,000 yards. I think he will. So
1: Zach Ertz 2 years ago, who was catch it and fall down guy, and that was it, he almost got to 700 yards at 34 years old at tight end.
0: Right.
1: With zero ability after he caught the ball.
0: No yak.
1: I mean, I just think that's the floor for Diggs for me.
0: Mm-hmm.
1: And that's 100 yards above his over-under.
2: Mm-hmm.
0: Yeah. It's Stephon Diggs. That's hot or cold.
1: Did we go hotter on all of them?
0: We were hot on all of them.
2: Yeah.
0: We did. I think it was a day of good football takes, I guess.
1: Brought to you by Belknap Heating and Cooling. For more comfort and less ka-ching, give Belknap a ring. So Diggs is gone. I mean, the Brandon Cooks idea is still out there. If you're still into bringing a former Bill back.
0: I still like that idea. I think he elevated your team already last season to the point where they were taking shots down the field. I mean, realistically, where do you put him at this point, though? Like, if Skylar Bell's getting in there and he starts getting involved and they like him, and Keon's still injured.
1: Yeah. The only way he's on this team is if they traded Keon Coleman.
0: Yes.
1: And does anybody expect that to happen right now? No. I mean, I argue that they shouldn't be close to it, because you could just sign Brandon Cooks. But I don't think that's happening. So if that doesn't happen, right, Palmer getting cut. That'd be the other one. We right. did talk about that going into training camp because Palmer had dealt with an injury during mini camp and in the spring, and that happened last year and earlier in his career. So if you can't stay available and the Bills could cut you and save a couple of million dollars, why don't we just give that couple of million dollars to Brandon Cooks? Like that would have been the path. But so far, I mean, look at yesterday at open practice. Who was the only the only regular receiver that was actually out there with Josh Allen?
0: Dante Pettis.
1: Well, no, it was...
0: Oh, yeah.
1: No, it was Palmer. Palmer was the only one out there. And if he continues to be available and playing reasonably well enough, he's the guy that's going to play.
0: Yeah.
1: And if Palmer's on this team, I don't think Cooks is on this team. So maybe his career is over. Maybe he waits around and sees if the Bills have an injury, if he truly wants to be here. And like, hey, we get an injury before the deadline, so let's sign you instead to, you know, $1 million.
0: Right.
1: That could be in the cards. But otherwise, I think they've moved on to a point where they don't have room.
0: No.
1: They don't have room for him. And that's fine because we were trying to figure out with Sal earlier and yesterday too, like, how many receivers are going to make this team in the first place? If Hardman is your returner, or am I scratching off a spot for a core special teams guy because another position is going to do that, and I've got five receivers that only play on offense, none of them really play special teams, so who's not getting a jersey on game days? Is Skylar Bell already a healthy scratch
2: right.
1: going into the year? Because if he's a healthy scratch, I certainly don't have room to add Brandon Cooks above him either. So Tyrell Shavers probably comes back at some point. Not now, but maybe by the end of the season. Just by playoff time,
0: yeah.
1: He's available to them and he's getting a jersey. So I think receiver for me, as much as the 53-man roster still needs to happen and figuring that out, like the more interesting part to me is game one against Houston, who's getting a jersey? And I think right now I'd say Skylar Bell isn't.
0: No, if Keon's healthy, he would get the jersey,
2: yeah,
0: right? Like that's what that is.
2: Right, yeah.
0: From the camp he's had, he's been better. We're not getting all the reports about how great of a camp he had. Like, I feel like he's been fine. So I would assume he gets the jersey.
2: Same.
1: The Giants have made a trade.
0: Oh boy.
1: Nothing crazy.
0: No.
1: Offensive lineman for a late round pick.
2: Falala, right?
1: Yep.
2: Yeah.
0: Falala.
1: They're the worst team in that division? They are, right?
0: Yeah.
1: The new favorite, we have updated odds on this, the new favorite to be the first coach fired is Dan Quinn.
2: Oh,
0: really?
1: Of the Washington Commanders.
2: Huh.
0: Not Aaron Glenn?
1: Not that's Aaron Glenn.
0: That's still insane to me.
1: Todd Bowles, then Aaron Glenn.
0: Oh, wow.
1: Quinn, Bowles, Glenn are the top three.
0: Jeez.
1: I mean, Dan Quinn, it is just how much run. He's an interesting one because remember, he was not their first plan.
2: Right.
1: They tried to hire Ben Johnson.
0: Mm-hmm. They did.
1: And wasn't Ben Johnson on a plane to D.C.?
2: I think, yeah.
1: When he changed his mind?
2: Kind of stiff-armed him.
1: But like at the last second, the buzzer, he did that. So then they hired Dan Quinn, who was a recycled coach who had been to the Super Bowl once. And has been there 2 years, and the year the quarterback was healthy, they made it to the NFC Championship game. How much runway should that guy get?
2: Right.
0: Right.
1: So last year was bad, but it was bad in large part because the quarterback wasn't on the field.
0: Mm-hmm. They were injured everywhere, too.
1: Is that the coach's fault? Like, if you decide it isn't, then you're not close to firing that guy, are you?
2: Yeah, I mean, that's a guy that's been to a Super Bowl before too, right? Like as a head coach
1: with Atlanta.
2: I would be like, I need to see him with another year of healthy guys before I'm ready to think about firing him. I kind of like him.
1: Yep.
2: And I think that's not I think it's tough. You got to be careful with that because if you're going to fire a coach that has the track record that he's got, which is very good, I think you should be, you know, aware of what you're doing and whether your injuries have more to do with it than your coach.
0: Right. Potential Sean McDermott landing spot?
2: Washington?
0: Mm-hmm.
1: Yes.
2: Isn't he kind of Dan Quinn? Hot, like really good coordinator, really good head coach for a while. You know,
1: I was just about to say he's better than Dan Quinn, but Dan Quinn has been to a Super Bowl.
0: Right? Yeah.
2: I mean, Quinn was the defensive coordinator in Seattle when they were the Legion of Boom, right? That's where he made his name?
1: Yeah, I think so.
2: Like that's a track record he's
1: why
2: got.
1: Why don't we take Dan Quinn seriously as a good head coach?
2: Because he's defensive?
0: Yeah.
1: Is it because he wears a backwards hat?
2: Yes.
0: That might do it.
2: Colin Coward will love
1: I know,
2: that
1: I don't
2: take.
1: Want to be Coward
0: as I'm wearing
1: here.
0: A backwards hat.
1: Yeah. But right, but like, what is it? I don't know. He's a bro, right? Like, he's one of the guys.
0: Isn't that Joe Brady?
1: That doesn't have to be, right, that doesn't have to be a bad thing, though.
2: Right.
1: But I think that might be why he doesn't. It also is, we all know he wasn't their first choice.
2: Right.
1: We know they wanted Ben Johnson, and their fallback was him.
0: Right. And he feels second rate now because of that fact. Like, he wasn't a first, you know what I'm saying? Like, I think that weighs into it a little bit.
1: Other interesting first coach fired guys. I mean, if I were making a bet on this, I would absolutely be betting Todd Monken at 100-1. Because it's 100-1.
2: Right.
1: And that team's a joke. I mean, he's below Ben Johnson. Like, give me a break.
0: Todd Monken?
1: Yeah.
0: I think it's because of what he inherited. I don't think they'll fire him after one season.
1: I agree. I don't think they will either. But, like, that team could be a catastrophe and lose all of their games. And if they're 0-9 and he's a little wild in the media, and if he is saying weird things and they're 0-9, like, him getting fired to me is not that crazy. It's not as crazy as Ben Johnson getting fired, and I get twice the odds. I'll do that.
0: Sure.
2: I kind of do think that he is a sacrificial one-year coach that's going to get fired.
0: Like Mayo was in New England?
2: Yeah, they're gonna like reset, and he's going to be gone, I think.
0: What would Jim Schwartz be doing if they actually hire Jim Schwartz?
2: Nothing better than this.
0: You don't think so?
1: Too late on that. I think he hates them.
2: Oh, he definitely hates them.
1: Also, on the near the top is Kevin O'Connell.
2: Yeah.
1: And I bet if Kevin O'Connell was fired by the Vikings, he would be scooped up in a minute.
2: Heartbeat.
0: Without a question. It's like Stefanski with
1: Stefanski.
0: Atlanta.
1: Stefanski.
0: Yeah.
1: And Stefanski had the same rep. Stefanski was, you put any quarterback with this guy, even though it wasn't always true. Like, there were examples of guys in Cleveland that didn't work with. Mm-hmm. But there were a lot of guys that did work with, and he got credit for that, and that's why, even though he didn't get, like, an amazing job, he got another job pretty quickly. In Atlanta after. And he'd have to wait. I bet O'Connell wouldn't have to wait. Maybe he doesn't get the best job, but I bet he would be a coach again right away. Also, Shane Steichen is very high in this list. I like that one a lot, too. I said this yesterday. The team I'd least want to be a fan of right now in the NFL is the Colts. I think you are in danger of having a bad year. You have a quarterback who had 7 bad years and then half of a good one. And he's coming off a major injury. You have no receivers. You're signing Keenan Allen. And if it all blows up, you don't have your first-round pick because you gave it to the Jets for Sauce Gardner. I'm not saying they have to be bad. I would just be really nervous if I were a Colts fan. That's the team I think I'd least want to be a fan of. Although Jets fans don't seem to have a positive experience that often.
2: I wouldn't feel great if I was a Steelers fan still hanging on to Aaron Rodgers.
1: True.
2: Bringing in McCarthy to be the coach.
1: Steelers, though, I'm like, finally, like, I might actually be terrible. And I could get to draft a young quarterback. Like, I might be hopeful it's finally going to be bad.
2: I don't think it's going to be that bad.
0: I think it'll be what it was, if not maybe a game or two better.
2: Right.
0: I think
2: that's horrible.
0: Yeah. You're still going to be at the middle of the draft, everything. You're not going
2: to pick 16th and not be able to get Arch Manning or whoever they want and be in hell.
1: You'd rather be a Colts fan or a Steelers fan right now?
0: Steelers fan. Oh, I mean, no.
2: I'd rather be a Colts fan.
0: Steelers fan is just more of the same, I feel like.
2: You got Daniel Jones, who, like, might, like, he was good last year. Rodgers was not that good, but good enough to win you some games and keep you from being a good team. And you fired the guy that was mediocre all the time and hired the guy that made the guy you're about to get rid of good.
1: I would be worried if I were a Colts fan that I'm about to fall into a trap with Daniel Jones. That I'm about to experience a Tua thing.
2: That's horrifying, too.
1: Where, like, a quarterback who nobody actually thinks is that great has an amazing season, and then after 1 year, all the defensive coordinators get together and figure out how to stop him.
0: Right.
2: Yeah.
1: Because guess what? Daniel Jones played 7 years in the NFL, 6 years in the NFL before the Colts and was terrible in all of them.
0: Yeah, and he had Brian Dable running the offense.
1: So
0: a lot of it.
1: I'd be worried the league's going to figure out what I was doing to make that work, and he's not good enough for me to do other things. So, I guess I'm really anti-Colts right now. I would listen to your Pittsburgh

0: argument is good, though.
1: Yeah.
0: Because I think the Steelers are just in this endless loop of going nowhere. 803-0550 is the phone number. Who'd you least want to be? Also, we can revisit from earlier the most impactful date in Buffalo sports history that Paul Peck introduced as an idea yesterday at the Jim Kelly ceremony. We'll get to that. If you're on hold, stay there. Fair Foods comes up as well. That's been happening here today on the show. It's Jeremy and Joe. Jeremy's off today. This is WGR.
2: Before the season kicks off, everyone's making predictions. Who wins the division? Who makes the playoffs? 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
9: 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Got some trivia in a moment for you. First, let's go to the phones. Dom and Clarence is next up. What's up, Dom?
10: Yo, what's up, guys? I'm a Steelers fan living in Buffalo, and you guys were talking last segment about the Steelers, and yep. I could tell you a majority of the Steelers fans, when I listen to their Odyssey station, we're not excited about Rodgers. We are actually more excited by Will Howard. We think that he's our future, but also, like, we're very careful because of our past with quarterbacks in the preseason. So, yeah, I think this year, I think it's, I hate to use the term, and we always use it, and it's like our curse is the status quo. I think we're going to be another status quo year this year, but I think if Will Howard takes the reins next year, I think we'll be pretty good.
9: That, he was drafted where again? Will Howard?
10: Fifth round? Yeah, fifth round. He was the national champion at Ohio State.
9: Thanks, Dom, for the call. That, by the way, does not mean a lot to me because J.J. McCarthy won a national championship, and he's horrible.
11: J.J. McCarthy won a national championship just handing the ball
9: off. Cardale Jones won a national championship. Like, a lot of bad quarterbacks win national championships.
11: I was big on Will Howard. He's a Josh Allen comp. That's all I got to say.
9: If you have arrived as a fan at my sixth-round pick from a year ago that hasn't played in the NFL might be the answer, you have... You've arrived where Bills fans were during the drought.
12: You are in your darkest
9: moments.
12: That's exact. I made him turn me on as the call was happening because I was like, if you're calling in to say that you're excited because you've got Will Howard, I apologize, but that is proving my point that you are absolutely one of the worst teams to be a fan of right now because you're talking about Will Howard.
9: Right. Or okay. Drew Aller, who is a third-round rookie. Like,
12: sure.
9: Listen, right. That's your Trent Edwards, right? Like, yeah. Oh, I drafted this guy in the third round. Maybe he'll be pretty good. None of them are ever good.
12: No.
9: 99% of the time. Pittsburgh. That actually might further convince me that Pittsburgh would be the team I'd least want to be a fan of. I don't want to be that again. Yeah. I don't want to convince myself that Will Howard is the answer.
12: Right. At least with the Colts, I don't think... I guess it's a similar problem with Daniel Jones, but at least he's like a starter already.
9: That's true.
12: Right.
9: I would argue, though, the Colts are not that different either from this, from like where the Bills were during drought Bills era. Like, and that Daniel Jones just experienced what 2008 Trent Edwards was.
12: Right. I was just going to say that.
9: He was great.
11: Yeah.
9: But it was a flash in the pan, and then he got hurt. And was he good? Probably not. Like, I don't think Daniel Jones is a good quarterback. I have 7 years that tell me he wasn't. He's been in the league for 7 years. Six of them with the Giants. A lot of football. He was going into the Colts season, might have even been last in touchdown percentage all time for quarterbacks who have thrown the ball as often as he did. Guys played a lot of football. And, man, if Shane Steichen made him into as good as he was last year for the rest of his career, then that dude should never be fired. Speaking of the Colts,

0: I don't think they're that different from like where a drought Bills team would have been. Little bit better version, right? Because they've made the playoffs since Andrew Luck retired. They did make the playoffs once.
1: Mm-hmm.
0: They lost to the Bills.
2: Yes, that's right, Philip Rivers. Right.
0: So they have not played a playoff game in front of fans since Andrew Luck was their quarterback. Can you tell me in that time, going back to 2018, that is 9 week one starting quarterbacks, and you have 8 different individuals. Oh, can you tell me who the 8 are? 8 week one quarterbacks for the Colts in 9 years.
1: Okay, Phil Rivers.
0: Philip Rivers is one.
1: Mm-hmm. Jacoby Brissett.
0: Jacoby Brissett is 2.
1: Daniel Jones, obviously.
0: Daniel Jones is the only one of these guys to win his week one game.
2: Okay.
1: Wow.
2: That's not great.
0: There was a tie in here.
1: Anthony Richardson start week one ever?
2: He did.
0: He's the only quarterback who started 2 week ones.
1: Wow.
2: Really?
1: Wow.
2: Are you serious?
0: Wow. He's the only Colts quarterback
1: that is
0: in the last 9 years to start 2 week ones. I guess I gave you the other name, too, because it's kind of the starting point here. Andrew Luck.
1: Oh, Andrew Luck. Sure.
0: Yeah, 2018 was the last one. Although 2017 was a different quarterback, but 2018 was Andrew Luck.
1: Right. Okay, Easton Stick ever start?
0: Nope.
1: How about Wentz started there?
0: Go to Wentz.
2: That's very good.
1: Oh, Matt Ryan's final year.
0: Matt Ryan, 2022. That was the tie.
1: Wow.
0: They tied Houston.
2: Oh, that's right.
1: Yeah.
0: And then I'll give you the last one because you'll never get it. It's Scott Tolzien.
2: What?
0: Was a week one quarterback for the
2: Scott
0: Colts.
2: Scott Tolzien.
0: Yeah, 2017. Okay. They lost 46-9.
2: It sounds like it.
1: Was that around when Luck, that was before Luck retired, but he was hurt?
0: Yeah, Luck injury. Okay. That was his last start in the NFL. I would assume, out of 3.
1: Wow.
0: Yeah, that's not a great history.
1: That is something.
0: Is it Pittsburgh? Is it Indy? Who's the most like the drought Bills right now? It doesn't even just have to literally be who has the longest playoff drought.
2: Right, because that'd be the Jets. Because
0: then that would be the Jets. But the Bills during the drought were rarely the worst team in the league.
1: No, right.
0: They picked at the top of the draft like twice. Third when they picked Marcell Dareus, and then early in the drought. But that was kind of it. Otherwise, they were always 6 wins, 7 wins. I mean, all the Jaron years where they were 7 wins. Who's that?
1: Arizona.
2: Yeah.
0: Isn't Arizona, though, often like the worst team in the league? I mean, they picked number 1 overall, I guess, with Kyler. But that's
1: yeah,
0: going
1: but
0: back.
1: It's not all the time. I would maybe lean towards Arizona here.
2: Raiders? Outside of Rich Bisaccia taking over that season?
1: I mean, they just picked first. But, yeah.
2: They've just kind of been middling for years.
0: I mean, the Cardinals, I will say, have had 3, 4 or fewer win seasons in the last 4 years. I'm not even sure the Bills did that in the whole drought.
1: Yeah, no. Mm-hmm. All right. That's too bad.
0: The Raiders, I would say same thing. The Raiders have a lot of these years where they are really bad. I think the Bills also had a thing going where it felt like they didn't exist.
1: Right.
0: They weren't even in the league.
2: Is there
0: the
2: a team Raiders, we're not even thinking
0: I think
2: about.
0: The Raiders probably feel like they're in the league. It's just bad because, you know, Brady is there and you're in Vegas and you've got your giant stadium and like you're a brand. You're talked about. I think the Jets are even that. The Jets are talked about. The Bills didn't exist. Who doesn't exist? That's why I feel like the Colts are maybe like a decent answer.
1: Yeah, I like that. Saints post Breeze maybe.
0: Yeah, that's a good one.
2: Mm-hmm.
1: Like they have not been terrible, but they've not been good. Like this is maybe the best we're expecting them to be since Breeze left this season.
2: Yeah, with Tyler Shuck.
1: And they're probably still not. I'm not a huge believer. I don't think they're going to be that good. So, like, you know, maybe that's a.
0: The Saints in 5 years, the last 5 years, 9-8, 7-10, 9-8, 5-12, 6-11 with no playoff appearances.
1: That's what I'm talking about.
0: Yeah, that's pretty good.
1: That's a pretty good comp. That speaks to my heart.
0: The Colts thing for me is the quarterbacks, maybe more so than even like the brand or the do you exist part of it.
1: That's a little bit of the Saints too. Right
0: the
1: now.
0: Bills were always going quarterback to quarterback to quarterback and like, oh, is Ryan Fitzpatrick a good idea? Like you were... It was the convincing yourself, this is the idea. This is the guy that's going to do it. Kind of like the Will Howard caller there about Pittsburgh.
2: Well, even Phillip Rivers was that last season. Isn't that it's more extreme, but wasn't that Kyle Orton for the Bills at one point?
0: Yeah, like I like for this right that. The team that convinces themselves this quarterback is the guy for us when everyone else around the league goes, "You guys are crazy. This is a terrible idea."
1: That brings me back to the Steelers a little bit.
0: Like what? Mm-hmm. Kyle Orton was good for the Bills, yeah. Right? Bills fans may even look back favorably on his season.
2: Until he just left without saying anything to anybody.
0: What did NFL fans think of Kyle Orton as an idea for the Bills? You're not going to go anywhere with Kyle Orton as your quarterback. Right. What would they have thought of Ryan Fitzpatrick coming in as a previous backup to be your starter? Tyrod even. Tyrod was a backup quarterback with the Ravens. Nobody was taking those ideas seriously. Some of them went decently well, Tyrod and Fitz, but yeah, that feels more Colts-esque to me.
2: EJ Manuel.
0: Yeah. Right. Well, Manuel was a first-round pick, but that was in a year where no one thought they were good quarterbacks.
2: Mm-hmm.
0: Extendo Sports, when we come back, and then we'll get you off to the Northtown Automotive Extra Point Show coming up on WGR.
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0: Caller 5 right now at 716-221-4WGR wins 4 tickets to Country Rising Festival at Outer Harbor Terminal B, Friday, August 28th, featuring Big X the Plug, Red Farron, and more. You guys been to the Harbor concert venue yet?
1: I have not yet. I have in the past been out there. I think I actually might have gone to see a show there last summer, now that I'm thinking about it. Mm-hmm. It's awesome. It's very
0: cool. I've heard great. I want to see a show there. I was texting with my brother in the break, Lou, who covers the Eagles for Locked On Eagles. And we're talking about AJ Epenesa, who is on the Eagles now.
1: Mm-hmm.
0: And for some reason, Vic Fangio, the Eagles defensive coordinator, had Epenesa in coverage a bunch in their preseason opener.
1: Well, he's really good at batting balls.
0: Yes,
1: he is.
0: That's
1: my only explanation.
0: But like the play one of the plays I'm watching right now is Matt Hibner is actually a rookie tight end that I really like. Fourth round guy. Like he's gonna be their new Isaiah Likely. They're gonna try to make him the new Isaiah Likely. And Epenesa is covering him on a wheel route 25 yards down the field. Trying to run with him.
1: Good luck.
0: Like that is, have you watched this guy play with the Bills before? He is not covering tight ends 20 yards down the field. The Bills will probably have moments like that. They did not run a lot of simulated pressure on Saturday, but one of the instances they did, Bernard came off one of the lines and batted the ball away. Maybe remember this play was like might have even been a fourth down,
1: yeah.
0: Third down. And on the other side, Bradley Chubb backed up in coverage. And sometimes that's going to be Rousseau. And that's going to look awkward.
1: Yeah.
0: When that happens. Chubb maybe has done that more because he's been in systems like this. Rousseau ever backing up in coverage, like that's what simulated pressure is. Like you're going to have moments like that. You just better hope that whoever he's covering is not running wheel routes 20 yards down the field. It'll be interesting.
1: Very interesting.
0: What the Bills defense will look like. All right. What else has happened today? The fair continuing on, of course.
2: More pickle-flavored food items, potentially?
0: I have not seen any more, but there certainly could be. The pickle pie and the pickle cotton candy on a sandwich that came up earlier today. Alvin Kamara is going to miss at least the next month for the Saints with a sprained MCL. So, Travis Achane Jr., remember it's not ETN anymore, is going to have that backfield to himself early on in the year. The Saints are, I think everybody thinks they look cool when they pick the Saints to win their division right now.
2: Yeah, pretty much.
0: They're the team for that. Tyler Shuck looked great as a rookie. Their season opens with at Detroit and at Baltimore. Then Raiders, Falcons, Vikings, Giants, Steelers. They can get through those first two games with a win. They got a pretty easy run there. All right. Oh. One hockey thing, real quick.
1: Ooh.
2: Okay.
0: Did you see the Cutter Gauthier report?
1: Oh, I have not seen a Cutter Gauthier.
2: No, what is that?
1: Report.
0: He, unless this was old and just resurfaced yesterday, that he turned down a deal from the Ducks 4 years, $13 million per year. He turned that down.
1: Well, you just paid my buddy 18, so...

0: My price has changed, folks.
1: That's a short-term deal, by the way.
0: Yeah.
1: They have $9 million in cap space. Like, they have to, they're going to have to make
0: a move here. Butchered by that Carlson offer.
2: Yikes.
0: They are in all kinds of trouble.
1: Who are they going to move off the team to clear up space to pay this guy?
2: This is why we need more offer sheets, more drama, more juice. Yeah. You know?
0: Yeah, they've got issues now with what they've got going on. I mean, they've got Granlund at $7 million. You could probably get rid of him at 34.
1: Yeah.
0: Kreider's old, making a bunch of money. Killorn is there, making a bunch of money. Like, they've got old dudes that can't play anymore, making more than $5 million, and now they're paying a kid 18. So,
1: yep.
0: Yeah, they got some problems, for sure.
1: Locked On Sabres today. Keep an eye on it. Colton Ellis breakdown. Colton Chaos. Let's get that guy above 16 games this year. Yeah. Well, like, talk about like 25 games.
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3: All right. Off day today for the Bills. Travel day as they head over to Cleveland for their joint practice tomorrow. Probably have a walkthrough Friday and the game on Saturday. Here we go. Preseason week number two. They've only got, two practices in which the media are going to be there this week? It was Tuesday yesterday, now Thursday. All right. Zach Jones, Derek Kramer, Northtown Automotive Extra Point Show here on a rainy Wednesday morning. I want to start here because the guys were talking in the morning how many starting quarterbacks the Colts have had, and they took a caller from a Steeler fan talking about Will Howard, and that's the guy that the Steeler fans are grabbing onto.
4: I love that. I mean, also because of our guy Joe Cali over here.
3: Big Will Howard guy.
4: I knew that Joe Cali was a Will Howard guy first.
3: Yeah, well, because he announced that on Sports Talk Saturday during the draft process when he's coming out of Ohio State.
4: And I'm like, are we sure about this?
3: But, you know, with us being exactly, I think, 3 weeks away from the NFL season getting underway, because it is a Wednesday this year that is going to get the season started with Seattle and New England.
4: Still weird.
3: It'll be the Australia game on Thursday.
4: Still weird.
3: I thought, why not? We'll start today with going through the teams in the NFL. We'll go through all 32. Not everyone's going to be given the same amount of time. But what teams are actually set at quarterback? Who, going into 2026, knows they have a good quarterback for the present and the future?
4: Ooh, okay.
3: So, I kind of want to go through this and actually like detail how many we think are in a good spot. Let's start with the AFC and specifically the AFC East.
4: Okay, so we know two of the teams are relatively set, and the others are one's weird, other is flaming pile.
3: Yes. So I think right off the rip, Bills, Patriots, they are set at quarterback, both in the present and future. Patriots just made the Super Bowl with Drake May. He's in his third year. You're good.
4: Can't really do a lot better, especially with the guy that competed for an MVP as well last year. Unfortunately, it's looking up for a quarterback in New England.
3: Yes, it is. Ugh. And then for the Bills, you have an MVP winner in Josh Allen. He is considered one of the best, if not the best, players in the NFL, not just quarterbacks. So that's two. For the Jets and Dolphins, it's Malik Willis for the Dolphins on arguably the worst team on paper in the league. And then for the Jets, it's Geno Smith after having a down year in Seattle and then an even more down year in Vegas. Geno Smith, I think, he's lost that luster of the original reclamation project that he was. He's sort of lost that. So at least for the AFC East, I think it's easy. It's two of them.
4: The Jets, oddly enough, I feel like are getting Geno Smith in the worst two arcs of his career.
3: 100%.
4: Which
3: 100%.
4: Is peak Jets. Willis is interesting with Miami. Because I have a question for you, Zach. Say the Dolphins don't have like necessarily a splendid record. But what if Willis, you know, gets them somehow to six wins.
5: I would. That's the win total I was thinking of. Is if it's 6-11, like you said, not stellar, but he's clearly not bad. He's going to be 28 next year. He's 27 this year. Like, you can build around that.
4: Miami, I'm going to use the words to be determined with Malik Willis because I like Willis as a prospect. When he came out of Liberty, he was seen as one of the disconnects between draft Twitter and NFL executives.
5: Yeah, he was.
4: But in the spot starts an action that he's had in Green Bay, because remember, he's originally drafted by Tennessee.
5: And that went absolutely nowhere.
4: Well, because Titans.
5: Yeah.
4: Give me a reason to hate him, I'm going to hate him. But Willis with Green Bay, all of a sudden, looks pretty good. Looks like a guy that you could put around a franchise that's... I could put Malik Willis on the Steelers and really have some conversations.
5: Right, that might be right with Malik Willis. Like, if he was kind of anywhere but...
4: The worst
5: Dolphins,
4: roster in the league.
5: I think he'd be a really I think fantasy specifically, he'd be a really fun conversation. And then just in terms of, do you have the guy potentially, that can absolutely be a conversation. I wonder too.
4: I would love to see Malik Willis on the Cleveland Browns, actually.
5: That's a good pull there. You know, funny enough, I almost wonder if he's kind of like entering the Tyrod Taylor era of his career. Taylor was a backup for years on Baltimore and sort of seen as like the best backup quarterback on the market. You know, always very good in the preseason. Everyone raved about him. He sounded like a fringe starter that just happened to be on a Baltimore Ravens team that already had their franchise quarterback. It's him getting to Buffalo that all of a sudden everyone's like, okay, yeah, Tyrod Taylor's a dude. Like, he's good. And he starts for the Bills for three
4: seasons. Serviceable starter, three-year starter. Yeah, I wonder if Willis is going to hit that arc. But he's on the worst roster in the league.
5: Mm-hmm.
4: And that's the tragedy of it all.
5: I think you're right, too, with Pittsburgh. Like, if he's with Mike McCarthy, you got DK Metcalf, you got Pittman. The offensive line isn't great, but obviously Willis can move. Like, that would make Pittsburgh interesting. It'd make them kind of a fun conversation, especially because McCarthy, for all the grief he gets, is not a bad coach. He's not the flashiest. He's not a hire that's going to make you go, the franchise changes today. Like we are on to a different stratosphere now. He's not going to be that guy. He's also probably not going to be bad. Like, the Steelers may not really change at all. Steelers may be a team still that wins 8-9 games every year. And if there are some injuries, which happens often in the AFC North to quarterbacks, Steelers could be there. So, yeah, like, Willis, I'm not going to put him on the list. I'm not going to say the Dolphins have their guy because we literally don't know what he'll look like as a starter.
4: Yeah, to be determined.
5: But he would be a much more fun idea, I think, on any other team but the Dolphins.
4: He gets to six or somehow more wins than that. They've got a guy.
5: I think even if I put him on the Jets, I could have more fun with it. But on the Dolphins in their current state, the wide receiver room is horrendous. I can't go any further than, like you're saying, to be determined. So for right now, the AFC East has just two. To the North, I think it's two again. I think it's the Bengals and the Ravens.
4: Yeah, of course. I mean, your shoo-ins are your shoo-ins there. Lamar Jackson is still really good. Joe Burrow, the only thing that's getting in his way relatively at this point is just how porous their defense is.
5: And his health.
4: And his own health, yes. But then there's Cleveland and Pittsburgh. We had a caller talking about Will Howard being the savior just a little bit ago. That's where Pittsburgh fans are at. Ever since... Oh, man, it's been 10 years where they've just been riding the wave of mediocrity.
5: Yep.
4: Be it end of career Ben Roethlisberger or where they've gone now with Aaron Rodgers, they've put the conversation off. That said, and this is where, like, it stinks that it's Aaron Rodgers, I would really be getting into the intrigue of late season Pittsburgh and wondering if Drew Aller or Will Howard is looked at. Because they should be. But you know who's going to stop that? Aaron Rodgers.
5: That's where Pittsburgh's in an odd situation. Because, number one, you had to wait almost the entire offseason for Rodgers to officially come back.
4: Mm-hmm.
5: And now you do have two young prospects that you can maybe get a run of. Let's see what we have here. Aller has more of the physical traits. Will Howard, you know, has the college pedigree. You can maybe get a run here and see who you have, but you are also essentially running Aaron Rodgers' retirement tour. Like, we all know this is going to be it. He's openly mentioned it a couple of times. So unless they're so out of it, they probably won't take Rodgers out. I think McCarthy's good enough. I think the roster's fine enough to be a solid team.
4: Rodgers won't ruin his own retirement tour by willingly going to the bench.
5: By being bad and them essentially being like, dude, we're going to go check out the rookies. So then what is next year for them? Is next year all of a sudden, oh, we'll give Aller or Howard a real shake here. Now all of a sudden and if that doesn't work, you're waiting till 28 to get a potential quarterback, a first round pick.
4: Tell me that doesn't sound like Omar Khan's playbook as the GM of the Steelers.
5: Waiting forever to do anything.
4: Yes. So, but there are worse ideas than giving the two of them and Aller and Howard an actual quarterback competition with Rodgers out of the way. There's worse ideas.
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1: You're just being sacrificed to the volcano. Like, you're being thrown in. I wonder if Monken is a one and done. And it's not even his fault. I think it's also because of the fact that Monken was Cleveland's, like, seventh option.
2: They took forever. I mean, you had the whole drama with Jim Schwartz. He wants the job, but they kind of want to keep him as DC, not as head coach. They want to bring in somebody else. And it takes forever for them to get to Monken.
1: Yeah, I wonder, especially because of the fact that there are still some big names out there. Udinski, Shielhaus, neither of them get hired in the cycle. And I wonder if Cleveland can like be biding their time for new coach, new quarterback combination. And, okay, so who do we hire for this year? Todd Monken, the guy who John Harbaugh, fell on the sword for when he was being released by Baltimore.
2: I wonder, too, though, if that's the Browns maybe trying to, like, get an, quote-unquote, adult in the room. Get a guy that's been around football for a long time. This is Monken's first head coaching job, but he's been around football forever, going back to college. Maybe that's what their hope is, and Monken's also an offensive guy. So the next quarterback they bring in, he's going to be with an offensive coach. I could see it, though, because you're right. Like, there are two very intriguing young offensive minds that were not hired in the cycle. Cleveland will have three first-round picks unless they trade them away, which would be stunning if they did that. You're going to be bad. Just deal with it. You're going to have those three first-round picks.
1: I'd trade one of them for veteran help.
2: Oh, no, not three. I think they're going to have two first-round picks.
1: I'd still trade one of them for veteran help.
2: I wouldn't, not at this point. Why?
1: Get the kid on his feet running, whoever it is.
2: Oh, you mean later, not okay.
1: Yeah.
2: I was talking about this season.
1: Trade one of those picks eventually, but not this year. But yeah, I think I've got a weird feeling about Monken in terms of being a sacrifice, so to say, because the quarterbacks are Watson and Sanders, and they're not good.
2: And the expectation is they will be bad. The Browns' whole vibe around them feels just, please get us to 27. Let's not have somebody like Jared Verse not want to sign here long term. Right? Let's not have some of these young guys not pan out. Like, let's just worry about all of that, build the culture, and get to the next year. And so in that way, I'd be surprised if Monken is fired, because then it's just it looks like you're chicken running with your head cut off. There's no real plan going on there. How are some of these young guys supposed to believe in anything you do to this point? It could get, now it's the Browns,
1: it's
2: so
1: Cleveland Browns.
2: I could see this, but it would get Wile E. Coyote really fast.
1: Yeah, that's the Cleveland Browns.
2: And that is the Cleveland Browns. So I want to give them the benefit of the doubt, but I could see it. But like the AFC East, for the AFC North, I think just two teams.
1: Yep.
2: For the AFC South, I think it's one. And the one I'm even kind of like sort of teetering on, but Trevor Lawrence played very well last year.
1: I think Trevor Lawrence is still in a to-be-determined portion of his career too. He figured it out in the second half of his fifth season. Is it for real?
2: I think it's for real because he actually has Liam Cohen now. I mean, he has Urban Meyer, disaster. And then Doug Peterson really was kind of a stunning failure in Jacksonville. I mean, it makes his entire Philadelphia career kind of look odd, especially 2017. You know, you win a Super Bowl with Nick Foles. Frank Reich played a major part in that. I'll put Lawrence there, but knowing he's sort of on like the lower rung of, yeah, you're secure. Like, you have your quarterback of the present and the future. But I have just one. I mean, with the Colts, it's Daniel Jones. They don't seem thrilled about that idea. I mean, really, about the Colts seems like they're thrilled about it.
1: And it has more to do with the poor luck as well. Like, the way he was playing last season, you could have made a believer out of the Colts in terms of Daniel Jones, everything that he was going through there. So much so that they do become believers at the trade deadline. They go all in. And it backfires horrendously. I wonder what Jones is going to look like in the aftermath of an Achilles tear when running is one of his biggest attributes.

0: Then there's Houston with C.J. Stroud. Oh, boy.
1: Yes,
0: the regression Stroud, that has happened there. The learn from this with the handshake between him and Caleb Williams and the direction and sharp trajectory that each of those quarterbacks go on in opposite directions since that is mind-boggling. And then Tennessee, Cam Ward, where I don't even know if he's going to get a fair evaluation this year because the Titans roster is still not what I would call good.
1: No, and if they win three games, they'll take a quarterback. I mean, if they win three games in his second year, they'll take a quarterback.
0: Yeah, if there's and especially if there's regression from him in any sense, teams are not as afraid anymore to move on from these rookie quarterbacks.
1: And I imagine somebody like a Robert Saleh, this is his second go-ahead as a head coach, probably will sit there and go, I'm not marrying myself to a bad quarterback. If right. I don't think he has it by year one of us doing this, I'm moving on.
0: And Ward is the only capable quarterback prospect to even take with a first-round pick in a
1: year.
0: Bad quarterback class.
1: You're right, though. I don't think the roster's there yet. I like Carnell Tate. I'm curious about him. I loved him as a prospect. But I don't think the roster's there yet. I don't think Tennessee fans think the roster is there yet.
0: No.
1: This year really, I think, could end up being just what does Cam Ward look like? And there were flashes last season here and there. He did not look good in their opening preseason matchup.
0: Nope.
1: So he's in a bad spot with Tennessee. Their uniforms look so much better. They are so much more watchable.
0: At least they look more respectable in terms of a uniform. But
1: past that, it's not great. And again, like this is where I can sort of believe in the Jaguars for the AFC South. They're the only team with the quarterback I trust even slightly. And it's slightly with Lawrence, but I can trust him. I can't trust C.J. Stroud. I can't trust Daniel Jones. I don't know anything really about Cam Ward yet.
0: Yeah, it's not looking great there.
1: And then in the AFC West, I think it's three teams. And I don't love Bo Nix, but I think Denver does.
0: I think Bo Nix has enough. I think that, and this is kind of where, like, I think Nix is on Trevor Lawrence's level in terms of what he can do, what he can't do, and how well does the team make it work for them. Because Nix, last year, he does have a couple games where, like, he kind of takes over.
1: They asked him to throw the ball a lot.
0: And he threw the most attempts in the National Football League. They trust him. And they're showing they're not scared. And if Nix does have a crash out in terms of his production, Denver's not going to look at everyone and go, that's not because we didn't try.
1: Man, he threw the ball 612 times last year.
0: That led the league. Sean Payton loves throwing the football. It's who he is.
1: And he had under 4,000 yards. I mean, like, he threw the ball 612 times and was not even a 4,000-yard passer. Just
0: it is.
1: He is a weird situation.
0: He is. He is really he and the Broncos themselves are one of the weirder situations. And I wonder what's going to happen with another year, a tougher schedule. And now the crosshair's on you. You were the one seed last year. It is because Nix is missing that they don't make it to the Super Bowl in their own right.
1: Yeah, and that's the thing. They probably should have made the Super Bowl last year. If Nix is healthy, I mean, the Patriots only win that game 10-7.
0: Yeah, Nix.
1: There's a blizzard, but.
0: But Nix is leaps and bounds better than Jared Stidham.
1: Mm-hmm.
0: And, But the other teams in this, Kansas City, obviously, with Mahomes, how healthy is he with everything? The Chargers with Herbert. Herbert is not necessarily the thing that's in question here. It is always going to be the Chargers organization to me until they do something. Herbert has yet to get a playoff win in his whole career. Jim Harbaugh has not pulled the Chargers out of the dregs of mediocrity that they've oh so comfortably placed themselves. Something has to break through. Herbert has to break through. And we are getting to a point with him that the excuses have to be running out.
1: They should be. The problem is, though, some of the excuses, he has neither tackle last year in the wild card game against New England. This year already, he's probably lost his center for the year.
0: That's why I said the words should.
1: Yeah.

0: But he continues to have one of the weirdest careers already. But at some point, I need to see something. You were a top five draft pick. Enough.
1: You have all the physical tools. Like, I mean, he,
0: yeah,
1: it's not long ago he's in the same conversation as Mahomes, Allen, and Lamar in terms of just physical tools. He's 6'6". He's 240. He can move. He's got the bazooka. He's got a 5,000-yard passing season under his belt as well.
0: Physically, he was the Allen comp.
1: Mm-hmm.
0: The guy that can do everything but also had the production to do it. He was really the true Allen comp. But we've... And it's not just that we haven't really seen it yet from Herbert in the postseason. It's that he shrinks massively.
1: Yeah, he's bad.
0: He's dreadful in these postseasons. And a couple of years ago, I don't have the excuse of not having offensive tackles. I see Herbert throw as many interceptions in one game than he did all season.
1: That is,
0: I'm sorry, more.
1: Yeah, because I think he threw four, and in the season he had three. That's my favorite Justin Herbert stat. Is he has three interceptions all of 2024, and then in the playoffs that year, he throws four interceptions.
0: In one game, and they lose.
1: Mm-hmm.
0: I am at a point with both the Chargers and Herbert. I need to see you do it. Breakthrough. Otherwise, I'm never going to believe in you.
1: His career stats in the playoffs, he is 0-3. He has under 55 completion percentage. He's got two touchdowns to four picks. His passer rating is 64.7. His sack percentage is 10.9.
0: That probably is buoyed by that New England game.
1: Probably. But, I mean, just his number, he drops like 10 completion percentage points. His passer rating in career average in the regular season is 96.3. I mentioned his, in the playoffs, his average is 64.7. I mean, it is a steep drop-off for him when he is in the playoffs compared to the regular season.
0: Yeah, he needs to step up.
1: Mm-hmm.
0: And then, of course, the Raiders with Mendoza. Well, let's find out.
1: Yeah, I find starting Kirk Cousins to be a complete waste of time. Fernando Mendoza started 3 years in college.
0: Yeah, he's got a lot of time on task, actually.
1: I just find it to be a complete waste of time.
0: Unless you think that your offensive line's a disaster and you're taking the New England approach with Drake May and you don't want to have him bullied immediately.
1: Mm-hmm.
0: Which did help May, honestly. So maybe there is something to the novel approach of you let him sit for a couple of games. Allen starts to turn it on mentally when he's forced out of the lineup.
1: I wonder, though.
0: There's no perfect handbook for each quarterback prospect, yeah. But I'm not going to go ahead and dismiss the idea of starting a similar traits quarterback in front of the player you selected number one overall.
1: Right, Mendoza, comparing him to Kirk Cousins, I think, is very fair. I just, with me with Allen, it takes the injury and it takes him stepping back and sitting down. I wonder, though, if the Bills just brought in someone like a Derek Anderson and told Allen, we're giving you number one reps. Like, it's your offense we're going. You're developing. Here we go. If it's not reached the same conclusion just a little earlier, that he reaches that by the time we get to the season instead of, oh, we're going to have an actual quarterback competition and, you know, we don't really want the rookie to win, so we're going to make sure Peterman and McCarron have a really fair shake here. Like, Mendoza is not playing with the ones. It's Kirk Cousins.
0: Yeah.
1: Go back to Minnesota. Like, they finish it before we get to preseason, which is stunning. But even Murray, who needs to learn the offense, is not given the keys right away. He has to have, in some ways, a quarterback competition with McCaffrey. It wastes a lot of time, and it puts you, in some cases, behind the eight ball.
0: It does, but again, there's no perfect way to this, and there's always a difference, you know, from, like, starting day one versus letting him sit. And recent cases, you can kind of split it down the middle of, you know, whether a guy's got it or not. It doesn't matter when they get into the lineup. They're going to end up succeeding.
1: Mm-hmm.
0: But, like, Jaden Daniels is a steps in immediately type guy.
1: Right, and it works, yeah.
0: And it works. Drake May is we're sitting him because we know this offensive line is putrid, and we don't want him getting bullied for the entire year. He comes in halfway through.
1: Mm-hmm.
0: And it works. Lamar Jackson.
1: For it his works rookie for Drake year. May, not for
0: yeah.
1: the coaching staff.
0: Lamar Jackson. He sits an entire year in terms of quarterback, but they use him in run only scenarios so that defenses go, oh, I wonder what they're doing. But then Jackson has to play in his first playoff game in his rookie year because Flacco goes down. Mayfield does not start right away.

0: works for that short amount of time. Darnold's thrown in right away, and it's a disaster, ultimately. Like, there are cases to be made. Like,
1: I think his first throw is an interception against
0: it's a pick
1: Detroit.
0: Six.
1: Yeah, against Detroit.
0: It's a pick six.
1: What is that, Monday Night Football?
0: Yep.
1: Yeah.
0: It was a pick six. So, Stroud, oddly enough, considering what the career has become now, he's the weirdest case ever, but like he plays right away. And his rookie year, he's fantastic. But now he's, I don't know what the heck that is. Love sits. Caleb Williams doesn't. I'd call both of those a success. There's no perfect way to do it. But with Mendoza, I think, you know what? Either he's got it or he doesn't. Just don't waste the whole year. How's that?
1: I think don't even waste the first month.
0: I would say the first month's the limit, and then you let him go in October.
1: So for the AFC, of 16 teams, we have 8 feel secure in their quarterback position.
0: That
1: having
0: makes
1: the guy
0: sense.
1: For the present, and we believe the future. If you want to go 3 to the next, you know, next 3 to 5 years. 803-0550, the number to call. Do want to go through the NFC, though, because the NFC, I think, is going to be a curious one as well. Also, yesterday was 40 years to the day that Jim Kelly signed with the Buffalo Bills. We were able to get some of your calls late in yesterday's show. If you want to jump in, give your thoughts on that, we'd love to hear them. You know, if you were around at that time when Kelly does sign after 2 years in the USFL, what was the feeling around that? Because I personally, as somebody that is 28 years old, I was not there, obviously. And I love those career arcs that some of these guys have that adds to the lore, right? Kelly not wanting to come to Buffalo, spends a couple years away and has to come back, and ultimately we see what it becomes. But, you know, what were your thoughts when it did happen? As yesterday, it was 40 years to the day that Kelly signed with the Bills. 803-0550, again, the number to call. Zach Jones, Derek Kramer, this is WGR.
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12: I've hung around like other teammates, you know, so like more so my teammates, but just kind of seeing them in action, like how good they are on the field, you know. Like, I remember one of the plays, like Josh was like, let's go play action fake, rolling stiff onto one dude. Duke's another guy, stiff on another one, throws a touchdown. I'm like, all right, well, I guess I'm probably not going to be punting today. But just like taking it all in, like the atmosphere was awesome.
13: And as Buffalo Bills punter Tommy Doman, we heard about that exact quote from Sal Capaccio yesterday. We didn't get to see Doman punt at all in the game against Carolina, which is funny. You know, talking with Sal yesterday, you know, the no punt game from Kelly and Young, you know, all those years ago in the 90s. It's not that like punting has become like a lost art in the NFL, but there are far more no punt games than there used to be, where before it was a whole lot, like, you know, iconic game. Now it's like, you'll probably get a couple of those in an NFL season.
14: Sometimes those things happen. Yeah, it's kind of funny. Like the only way that I noticed Doman in the preseason game was realizing there was a hold on Bass's kick.
13: Yeah,
14: that missed, and I'm like, wait a minute. And Bass mentions that the process got messed up. Like, he had to rush his process. I'm like, that's probably why. He was trying to also avoid the excuse of, like, you know, the grass and how that became a little bit of a story. He was trying to not use that as an excuse. He goes, I rushed my process. It's not because of the grass at all. I wonder why it was rushed.
13: Yeah.
14: The holder wasn't set properly.
13: I guess he doesn't want to blame the grass. It might be the grass.
14: It might be. The holder was in the wrong position on the grass.
13: Doman is part of this, and we'll get back to our quarterback rundown here in a minute. We've got eight teams in the AFC out of 16 that we think are set at quarterback for today, the 2026 season, and you know the next 3 to 5 years going forward. But real quick, Sal was talking about this with us yesterday. He talked about it with Mike Shope as well. You know, the preseason games, I think the quiet part is starting to be said out loud. They are in many ways just pointless. And coaches prefer these joint practices. Todd Monken, I think, said it yesterday or maybe the day before on Monday, where he and Joe Brady had talked to each other about, yeah, if our starters get enough work done on Thursday, they're not playing Saturday. Now, we don't know anything officially, right? The practice isn't until tomorrow. But these guys are going to set up scenarios, certain ones you can't set up in a preseason game. We're joking about it as it's happening on the game last Saturday against Carolina, but they have a punting battle, and they didn't get to see their punters. Tyler Bass. It's great, dude. You can make him from 50, 55, even 60, you know, sometimes in practice. Your danger zone is in the from 40 to 49 yards. You know, we got Brad joking, and I think understandably so. Let's take a penalty here to make the extra point a little bit longer.
14: Yeah, we made a couple of jokes about these things, and yeah, it...
13: I'm getting there with some fans who have called into us, and I imagine other shows as well, of like getting rid of the preseason or maybe having just one or two games and having everyone mandatory a joint practice. I think coaches, we're seeing it. They prefer it. They prefer it over these preseason games.
14: Now, here's one way I know that there'd be a reason the starters would have to play on Saturday. There were multiple fights between the Cowboys and Saints at a joint practice, I do believe, yesterday.
13: It was yesterday, yeah.
14: Oh boy. If we get a spicy boy for the Bills and Browns for the joint practice, I would guess both coaches look at their lineups and go, all right, here's the punishment. Starters, you're playing.
13: I think could be the case. I also wonder, just specifically with Cleveland, I think Monken ended the practice like 10 minutes early the other day because of issues that were going on with them.
14: Well, I think that was last week.
13: Was it last week?
14: It was last week.
13: Maybe it was.
14: Because it's... Watson has like an initially like a decent looking drive starting in a 2 minute drill.
13: Mm-hmm.
14: And then there's two penalties that back them up out of field goal range. And then like Watson takes a sack. And then Sanders, it's the same thing where like they take two penalties. Monken throws something and ends practice.
13: I think that's a different situation.
14: That's a different one? Ended practice early again?
13: I think, yeah, I believe there's a different one where just there was, yeah. It was a physical practice on Monday, and he ended it, I think, like 10 minutes early.
14: Cleveland can't get through practices without upsetting their head coach.
13: So this has now happened multiple times.
14: Oh, my
13: God. This
14: one
13: is this week.
14: Oh, my goodness. That's incredible.
13: Yep, it was Tuesday. It was yesterday morning.
14: Unbelievable.
13: He called practice more than 10 minutes before the scheduled finish after a series of plays that left him angry about contact being made by defensive players.
14: Oh.
13: So, I mean, but this is where also Monken is right. I mean, if practice just goes to hell and it's fights, you're right. I mean, that's where it could be, okay, starters are playing. We didn't get any work that we wanted to get done.
14: Right.
13: So, guys, we'll play on Thursday. I think this is where, though, like for the Bills, you have picked up some injuries, right? McGovern is kind of, I think, the one really to keep an eye on just because his goal is for week one. And we've even talked with Sal, like after the third preseason game next Thursday, you know, just over a week away from today, they'll have 17 days in between games. So, I mean, there will be a little bit of a break there. But I imagine, I mean, you look at the wide receiver room yesterday at the practice over at Highmark Stadium, like the wide receiver room was thin. So I imagine they're going to want to get as much work done as possible. But yeah, with the Browns, specifically the team you're going up against, you may not be able to actually get the work done that you want to. I'm excited for it. I love the joint practice. I love keeping up on it. All right, let's go back to the quarterbacks here before we run out of time.
14: So yeah,
13: right. We got through the AFC. It's about half the conference that it feels like are set in their quarterbacks, at least for not only this year, but the next 3 to 5 years. To the NFC, we'll start with the NFC East. I can argue all four. I can also hear an argument for three of the four being no. And so I'm kind of like, I think with the Giants with Jackson Dart, you saw enough. They're at least going to give this a fair run. So I think the Giants are on there. The Commanders are clearly trying to make it work with Jaden Daniels. You had the run to the NFC Championship in year one. You know, whatever it is with the five stuff and LSU, I think Daniels is going to be that guy. How do the Eagles feel about Jalen Hurts? I think they like him.
14: I think they like him.
13: I mean, if we're going to go off of camp photos or camp, you know, highlights, Maybe they don't.

0: because they like very much showed him throwing a pick to Quinyon Mitchell, which I don't care, right? Whatever. The defensive players make plays too. I think they like him. And then for Dallas, it's not that I don't think Dallas doesn't like Dak. I wonder, you know, in the next couple of years, they want to go to someone younger. But I'm fine saying all four of them. I think all four are pretty situated in their quarterbacks.
1: Yeah, I mean, Daniels obviously being the one that I think is cemented in terms of the stability. But like Dallas, even with Dak Prescott, they've kind of done this like will they, won't they relationship with him for years.
0: Yeah.
1: But Dak is also, I think, good enough. I wouldn't necessarily hear the argument of like three teams saying no. I would think that at most I'm still saying two.
0: Two?
1: Yeah.
0: I think Dak's problem is he's maybe the most frustrating quarterback in the sport.
1: He might be, but he's also on the most frustrating team in the sport.
0: Oh, I mean, no doubt. If I had to be a fan of a team that Jerry Jones owned, I'd lose my mind. Like, sure, I have the success of the 90s. I was born in 98. I don't even have that. But like with Dak, I think specifically, he puts up amazing seasons. I still argue he should have won the MVP in 23. With that team that he had, he wins 12 games, 36 touchdowns. He has only 9 picks, 4,500 yards passing. He's almost got 70 completion percentage. He's wonderful. But he also has a hard time putting great seasons back to back. This is the season prior to that, he plays 12 games. He's 8-4, but he has 23 touchdowns to 15 picks. And the year before that, 37 touchdowns and 10 picks. Almost 69 completion percentage, 4,400 yards passing. Like, he has this issue. And after the 23 season, 24, he plays only 8 games, but he's got 11 touchdowns to 8 picks.
1: Mm-hmm.
0: And then last year, he played 17 games, 30 touchdowns to 10 picks. He has an unbelievable wide receiver duo in CeeDee Lamb and George Pickens. That might actually be the best duo in the sport.
1: It might be. And in terms of its peak talent, like, if I'm going to go ahead and say, like, Chase Higgins obviously being the other one that you think about there, Pickens, in terms of physical talent, is better than Higgins in that sense.
0: Oh, Pickens, I think, is a one on almost every team. There's maybe 5 teams, I think, that he's not, like, a clear one on. I'm not saying he's a 1A alpha, you know, future Hall of Fame receiver. I just mean, for most teams, he's the guy. He just happens to have CeeDee Lamb. But CeeDee Lamb's hurt for most of last year, and so Pickens makes a Pro Bowl. And he's, like, top 5 in receiving yards.
1: Also, so the Giants with Jackson Dart, like, I don't know if he's going to make it.
0: No, I don't either, but I think the Giants are going to give it the old college try.
1: He has done what everyone feared Jaden Daniels would do, which is take comically bad hits.
0: Yes, he does. He was not helped by Tyrone Tracy, though.
1: No.
0: On Saturday, he was not helped by him, but he does take the hits. I mean, it was kind of, I don't say laughable because I did not listen to the press conference. I only read what he said. But the fact that he couldn't seem to understand why he was being checked out after that hit, after being in concussion protocol 5 times in his rookie year, like that's a big reason why, man.
1: I think the other reason is you lay it on the ground for like 10 seconds.
0: Mm-hmm.
1: That's going to get a spotter to go, hang on a second.
0: Yeah. But I think for the most part, I'm happy with all four. For the now and at least the next 3 to 5 years, I think are pretty situated. For the
1: Dart's
0: NFC North,
1: the one that I'm calling into question more than the other three, oddly enough.
0: For the NFC North, I think it's only one that isn't. And Minnesota, after this year with Kyler Murray, they're not going to make the same mistake they did with Darnold. If Murray hits, he stays. But right. Until we see that, I can't definitely put them in there. But for the Bears, Packers, Lions, absolutely.
1: Do you mean the draft pick that didn't do much throwing of the football in his championship-winning year, is not good at throwing the football in the NFL?
0: It's a bit of a miss by me. I'll just be frank on that. That was a bit of a miss.
1: I mean, I'm not directing this at you. I'm directing it at the GM that drafted him.
0: Well, I think they wanted Drake May and just couldn't get Drake May.
1: You didn't have a say organizationally within the Minnesota Vikings.
0: No, that's right. On the opposite end, the NFC South, I would say none of them are secure. Tyler Shuck. I'm curious about him. I can't, after just 1 year, definitively say that about him.
1: The one I would give credence to is the one that's more than likely to lose the player.
0: Yep.
1: Tampa, you have a good enough quarterback in Baker Mayfield. You need to figure that out. And if you don't, you're going to lose him.
0: Oh, man. Baker, though, is in that fun situation of, is he actually good enough to win us a Super Bowl or not? Darnold, I think,
1: he's not good
0: brought enough the floor a little bit down where I can start believing in some stuff, but is is Darnold a better quarterback than Baker Mayfield? I think the last 2 years would point to yes.
1: Yes. Baker Mayfield is good enough to win a Super Bowl. And maybe this is like just because of how Tampa is. I don't think he's good enough to win Tampa a Super Bowl. Their roster is still incomplete.
0: Yeah, he's somebody I need to be on the Rams. Last year's Seattle team with that defense and the run game. Jaxon Smith-Njigba being offensive player of the year. Like, I need that around me to get it done.
1: I would dare say put him on Minnesota.
0: Yeah, that might even work too.
1: Put him on Houston.
0: Yeah.
1: Hell. I'd put him on Indy and have a lot better of a chance.
0: So yeah, with Tampa, it's more the situation with Baker of, yeah, they have him for this year. It's starting to feel like won't have him after that. Falcons, it's Penix and Tua, and Tua, I think, had the inside track the last time I checked on that quarterback battle.
1: Oh, boy.
0: Not good. And the Panthers. Literally this year is to find out, do we pay Bryce Young or not? That's not good. If you have to ask that question, the answer is no.
1: He hasn't given you enough anecdotal evidence to say yes. That means that the answer is no.
0: And then for the NFC West, the Rams are a tough one. Stafford is old. He did just win the MVP, but he is old. You just don't know how many more years he's got in him, but I'll put him on the list. Seattle, absolutely. And the 49ers of Brock Purdy, I'd say yes.
1: Comfortably. The Rams, I'm going to say no.
0: Okay.
1: Because you're not going to get more than 2 years out of Matthew Stafford.
0: That's probably right.
1: And I don't think Ty Simpson has it at all.
0: You know what? Yeah, if you're thinking they won't even get 2 more years out of Stafford, then yeah, he doesn't fit the criteria.
1: Yeah.
0: He fits this year, but not really past that.
1: I have more confidence in the Arizona Cardinals quarterback situation in a couple of years than I do the Rams.
0: So out of 32 teams, 17, we're saying are at least they know their quarterback now and the next 3 to 5 years.
1: Yeah, and because we mentioned 3 to 5 years, the Rams are not on this list.
0: So about half the league has real questions at quarterback.
1: I mean, honestly, you mentioned it already, like with Mayfield. That could be a happy reunion that they'd be more than welcome to do if Stafford retires this year. Like, say Simpson doesn't have it. Like, he doesn't show any progress.
0: Mm-hmm.
1: Hey, let's just go sign Baker Mayfield to give Simpson more time.
0: It is something the Rams would do. It is absolutely something the Rams would do. 803-0550, the number to call. 17 teams in the NFL, at least to us, are comfortable in their quarterback position this year and going forward the next couple of years. How do you feel about the quarterback position in the NFL? Do you think there's another team on there that either should be taken off or should be put onto the list? Also, of course, Jim Kelly, it was yesterday, 40 years to the day, he signed with the Buffalo Bills. We took some calls late yesterday, but if you want to jump in, give your thoughts on how you were feeling at that time when Jim Kelly did sign with the Bills. Ultimately, it was a Hall of Fame career, but at the time, it was not exactly going to be a perfect marriage. Did not have that feeling, at least early. We'd love to hear your thoughts on that as well. Zach Jones, Derek Kramer, we'll be right back on WGR.
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16: We had a historic blowout in baseball yesterday.
17: Okay, so you say historic.
16: Yes.
17: What do you mean?
16: So the Milwaukee Brewers beat the Seattle Mariners yesterday 22-0.
17: Oh, no, it had to be the Mariners?
16: Yes, it did. I believe if I'm trying to find the exact year.
17: Oh, there it is. I see it.
16: Yeah, it is the largest shutout win since 1889. I'm sorry, what? We're getting to the point where Red Dead Redemption takes place 20 years after that. What do you mean 1889? And what do you mean 22-0, Seattle?
17: Oh. And now there's an even more interesting wrinkle to this, though, Zach, isn't there? It's a 22-0 win in baseball.
16: Mm-hmm.

0: and yet it doesn't start that way.
1: It's 1-0 Milwaukee going into the fifth inning.
0: Halfway through the game, it's a normal baseball game.
1: It is basically, it is just the second half of the game, and I want to get these exactly right here.
0: What, did the Mariners just quit?
1: Kinda. It went from 1-0 to 5 in the 5th, 5 in the 6th, 2 in the 7th, 9 in the 8th inning. Just absolute smackdown for the Brewers.
0: Okay, so they didn't care.
1: Good for them. Love history, and especially when it's something like that. 803-0550, the number to call. We'll be right back. This is WGR.
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20: The connection with DJ Moore is apparent. There's an out route. Yep, so like the timing of that is very good for a new group. There's a corner route where they go play action. Josh peeks to the bottom, gets the corner to jump up. And then there's DJ Moore there as well. So like you can see that they're seeing it the same way. If that group steps forward and DJ continues to be a guy that we've seen over the course of his career, yeah, this offense will once again be one of the best.
1: That is Dan Orlovsky. He's a big fan of Josh Allen and DJ Moore. That connection has, I think, absolutely become one of the major, if not the main topics when talking about the Bills this offseason. It went from, did they spend too much for DJ Moore, to is DJ Moore washed, to is DJ Moore the perfect wide receiver for Josh Allen at the perfect time? It's been a roller coaster of emotions for that trade that has been, and we haven't even played technically a competitive game yet with DJ Moore as Buffalo Bill. Hour number two here on a Wednesday, Zach Jones, Derek Kramer, Northtown Automotive Extra Point Show. We were talking wide receivers yesterday for quite a bit. The Hall of Fame trajectory for some players, namely Stephon Diggs early on. Is he going to get into the Hall? Did he do enough? The answer is, I think, probably no, right? Like, Derek, we kind of got there that it's probably no. But he'll have the career yardage and touchdowns to at least have a shout.
0: Yeah, there's going to be at least opportunities there. But, again, we'll have to see. And there's a lot of players that I think they're in front of him that need their... They need their due, their just desserts first. And if you don't give it to them, I think the process is broken.
1: Yeah, well, the one call we took yesterday I thought was really right on it, and it made me think more of like some of these teams that have those wide receiver duos that are just elite. And there's not many of them, but there's a few of these teams that have had those, and it does seem like the second tier guy does get punished more. They have to wait much longer. Torrey Holt, Reggie Wayne are like the guys I think of. Like they are just still waiting to get in because, well, Marvin Harrison and Isaac Bruce were the guys.
0: They were the guys, and those players do eventually become the guy on their own.
1: Later on.
0: You know who never does, though, is Anquan Boldin.
1: Anquan Boldin never really becomes the guy. Yeah,
0: because Larry Fitzgerald arrives and, that's how it goes. Boldin even goes to Baltimore and is not wide receiver one for very long because another player who should be in the Hall of Fame, who isn't part of these duos things, Steve Smith. He takes over as wide receiver one in Baltimore.
1: Mm-hmm. It really is incredible with Boldin, by the way. 1,300 yards right away. He's rookie of the year, 8 touchdowns, 101 catches. He had 165 targets, Anquan Boldin, his rookie year.
0: And yet, in those 165 targets, the last one of the Cardinals' season is not to him.
1: Oh, who's the player? He has literally a street named after him in Green Bay now. Oh, who's the player? Do you know it?
0: I'm blanking on it for a second.
1: Oh, no. Who is it?
0: But I do believe it's Bryant Johnson.
1: I got to look this up now. I have to. I can hear the call.
0: Caught. Touchdown. No.
1: It's Nate Poole.
0: I thought it was Johnson.
1: Oh, my goodness.
0: Nate Poole. And you know who slams him to the ground, though, suplex style in celebration? Anquan Boldin.
1: That's awesome.
0: It's Bolden that like celebrates with him, and he just like basically suplexes him.
1: Man, what a weird career for Anquan Bolden, by the way. 0-3. Again, 165 targets. The next year, he only plays 10 games. He still has 104 targets. He only has one touchdown, though, and 623 yards. It is a decrease for him. The next year, though, after that, 171 targets over 1,400 yards and seven touchdowns. Like, he's clearly, well, the year after that, 1,200 yards, he's on his way. It just does seem like, I mean, what year does Larry Fitzgerald get there? He gets there in 04, doesn't he?
0: Yes. And that explains one of the reasons for the massive downtick in yards and touchdowns in particular, but it's also, you know, he only plays the 10 games. But Bolden, even with Larry Fitzgerald there, still puts up and carves out his own role capably.
1: Listen to this. Listen to this. In 2005.
0: With Larry Fitzgerald there.
1: Anquan Bolden has that 171 targets. That is his career high. You know how many Fitz has?
0: 162.
1: 165.
0: Wow, I was really close.
1: Were they targeting anyone else?
0: No.
1: I mean, I wouldn't either, but still, like,
0: Hang on. Hang on, ready? So you looked up Fitzgerald there. So who is their roster? Nate Poole?
1: That's going to be 05. How bad are they that year?
0: Hang on, let's take a look. The quarterback is a split between Kurt Warner with injuries and Josh McCown. But.
1: In 2005?
0: Yes. Warner is a Cardinal.
1: I thought this would have been closer to his Giants days.
0: It's the first year, I think, that he's out of it with the Giants.
1: Oh. Yeah, he does get there. 05, that's right, yeah.
0: So.
1: Goes 2-8.
0: Oh, yeah, Brian, no. aforementioned Brian Johnson is one of the receivers. He gets 40 catches for 432 yards, which is third on the team. That's third. Nate Poole is not even there anymore. The hero of that game.
1: They won four games.
0: Zach, you're never going to get the name of the starting tight end.
1: Nope. It's the 05 Cardinals. There's no chance.
0: For 270 yards on 28 catches, Adam Bergen.
1: War number 89. Good. That's a good tight end number.
0: Yep.
1: It's a really good tight end number.
0: Yeah, there's not many names that I'm going to recognize on this list either, so it's totally understandable. But back to Bolden. He still carves out another 3,000-yard seasons after that 05 season in Arizona with Fitzgerald there. Arizona knows they can't pay for both of them. They're going to take Larry Fitz. He goes to Baltimore, and he serves as wide receiver two there. But then he goes to San Fran. Age 33 season. Casually puts up nearly 1,200 yards. On 129 targets.
1: He has 2,000-yard seasons in San Fran. 34 years old, he does it too.
0: He is heavily targeted, 129 and 130 targets at age 33 and 34 in San Francisco. Wild.
1: Yeah, that is something. I mean, at 35, he had 111 targets. He goes over 100 targets in each of his three seasons in San Francisco. That's really something.
0: Absolutely bonkers stuff.
1: He'll probably get in. The one I didn't think of yesterday until a little bit later on was Chris Carter and Randy Moss. But I think what helped Carter is he had already developed a Hall of Fame career, and then Moss arrives in Minnesota. So while you have that duo, it's not a particularly long duo. Like Chris Carter, how old is he in 98 when they do get Randy? He's 33. Like, he's at the end of his career. He's already built that Hall of Fame resume. You know, best hands in football, the whole thing, by the time Randy gets there. But a lot of these teams, yeah, like, these groups, like, you get punished if you're not the guy. You're right, we're still waiting on a number of these players to get in. And that's where, like, with Diggs, it's never, is he a first-ballot Hall of Famer? Of course, the answer is no. It's, will he ever get in? And at least right now, it is trending that way. But, I mean, if he puts up 1,000 yards this year, if he puts up 1,200 yards with Jayden Daniels this year, he's going to be like 25th all-time in yards.
0: I'm sorry, I forgot to say this part with Bolden at the end of his career, though.
1: Mm-hmm.
0: We forgot the most interesting tidbit of all. He was going to be a Buffalo Bill.
1: He was going to be.
0: And retires in training camp.
1: Yeah.
0: Man, that would have been so cool.
1: The ultimate training camp hero, Anquan Bolden. Eh. What year would that have been?
0: It's 2017.
1: All right. So we're like at the end of the drought. That would have been cool.
0: Wait. No, he wouldn't have been part of the.
1: No.
0: Wait. Would he have?
1: He would have been. It's 2017. Yeah. He would have been.
0: He would just He would have been part of the Drought Breakers. Oh, come on.
1: I guess it's better than the T.O. years, which is like, it truly felt like this is painful.
0: No, that'd be awesome.
1: I can't believe we're doing this.
0: I would have loved to have Anquan Boldin on the Drought Breakers.
1: Well, because it would have been fun, because it would have been a cool trivia answer. Like, he's not going to do really anything for that Bills team, but it would have been a really fun trivia answer of like, oh, yeah, like, who was, like, wide receiver three on that set? Oh, Anquan Boldin. Oh, he's a Bill? Yeah, that's right.
0: He has one season as a Bill, and they break the drought. Coincidence? I think not.
1: The T.O. stuff.
0: The T.O., yeah.
1: I mean, he had a reality TV show when he signed with the Bills. Do you remember that? Dude. It was, like, him and his two sisters or something like that. And I mean, like, there's a full-on episode where he's getting the key to the city. It was awful. It was awful. I think it ran for two seasons.
0: I remember how much I hated that. Like, even as someone that was, like, not in this line of work yet, I hated that so much.
1: So, real quick, though, because we are talking about the Hall of Fame, and I've pulled up, because yesterday the Pro Football Reference, their Hall of Fame monitor. And in some ways, I think this is really good to use, and Sal's used it quite a bit as well.
0: It is a good tool to use, however.
1: It's kind of weird, and I don't. It seems to really favor careers that have ended rather than...
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2: Just off of this monitor.
3: I wonder, though, like the average Hall of Fame quarterback thing, you're saying like it's at 110.
2: Mm-hmm.
3: Brady and Manning shatter the thing.
2: They are the top two. Rodgers is three. They're the only three over 200. Brady almost is at 300. Manning's at 257.
3: And you know who's worse with that? Wide receiver.
2: Wide receiver.
3: The Hall of Fame monitor thing for wide receiver scores. There's one person above 150.
2: It's the greatest football player of all time.
3: It's Jerry Rice.
2: Yeah.
3: Do you know the number? Because you said, like, you mentioned Brady's score is at like near 300.
2: I know Rice is over 300.
3: Yeah, it's 311.
2: Yeah.
3: Almost 312. 0.01 away from 312, actually.
2: I said it kind of flippantly, but like, I would argue Jerry Rice is the greatest football player of all time.
3: You straight up did just say it. Yeah, like, nobody else has skewed anything that hilariously in their favor.
2: I mean, if we're being honest, like, Rice, his third season in the NFL, 87, he plays 12 games. He has 112 targets, 65 catches.
3: It's unreal.
2: Just over 1,000 yards. Oh, but he has 22 touchdown catches. I'm sorry, what?
3: Yeah.
2: That's... He also, his first year is plagued by drops. I don't know if they were actually covering drops at that point or marking them down.
3: Mm-hmm.
2: But it's his next year, like immediately, like, oh, yep, that's going to be the Jerry Rice we all know and love. 152 targets, 86 catches, over 1,500 yards and 15 touchdowns. He goes from 1986 all the way to 1996, over 1,000 yards every single year. The only one he's not over 1,200 is that 87 season because they play 12 games. And the only reason he doesn't get it in 97, he's hurt. He plays two games.
3: That dude's... I never... Growing up, got to truly appreciate Jerry Rice.
2: No, because I mean, like, you know, when I'm born, it's at the tail end of his career with San Francisco. He's got the 3 years in Oakland when he's in his late 30s, still having over 1,000 yards, by the way. I mean, he ends his career in 04, which I think is also in part insane that he's playing that long, but he's 42 years old. Still has three touchdowns that year.
3: Mm-hmm.
2: But I mean, he's 42 years old, but he has the most targets, the most receptions, the most yards, the most touchdowns, the most first down receptions, the most, I mean, that really doesn't matter. Those are the key five. In terms of a receiver, he has all of the records. He has all of them. I mean, it really is, yes, he played 20 years. But also, I mean, again, you go through his years, he doesn't have down years. He's always going to be right around 1,000. He's going to be over 100 targets.
3: Yeah, he's the one that, like, those records are never going to get broken.
2: Now, see, I do wonder on that. I wonder if those records will eventually be broken because we are in a more pass-happy era. The issue is going to be playing that long, not picking up an injury, going that long.
3: That's why it's never going to happen. Jerry Rice is not just a career of incredible high-end talent. It is the longevity and durability that he is able to maintain. In a more physical era, by the way.
2: Yep. I mean, he's on the same team with Ronnie Lott.
3: Yeah. I mean,
2: talk about a different era.
3: You can name a player in terms of like trying to cross the middle. Good luck. I got Carl Mecklenburg wearing 77 at middle linebacker with the middle bar down his face mask. I got to run a crossing pattern to that.
2: Just
3: okay.
2: The worst aesthetic ever.
3: But it's also the most terrifying set. The linebackers had neck rolls, dude.
2: Yeah, they did. They did.
3: Neck rolls to avoid their heads from moving because they wanted to crush you.
2: That's crazy.
3: Also, neck injuries back in that day. Maybe we just need to look more foolish.
2: Maybe. It didn't say it was the record, but he has played the most games in the NFL as a wide receiver.

0: receiver. He has also started the most games at wide receiver.
1: It is a testament to how durable he really was in his career and how long that he played for and how great he was. Like, it's the combination of all three. Yeah, Jerry Rice is the Gretzky with his records. You're not touching him. At least quarterbacks can avoid contact on a relative scale. Nobody's touching what Jerry Rice has done in his career.
0: It also goes to the caller's point yesterday as well. Like, teams moving off of receivers in some ways, like, earlier than ever. Right, Rice is still a 49er, 36 years old. Now, of course, he's putting up the numbers to justify it. But with how the receiver position has changed, it is paid much more money. Kids are playing it younger. The best athlete on the team is no longer playing running back or linebacker. They're trying to play receiver. You know, teams are more willing to move off of these guys to bring in the younger addition of them. That might be the reason why. It's just, in terms of, though, the Hall of Fame monitor score, it's crazy. The guy that comes in second is Randy Moss. Jerry Rice is at 311.99, so 312, we're being honest. Randy's at 150. It's not even like he's at 200 and it's still a ways away. Rice just laps everybody.
1: Larry Fitzgerald's second all-time in receiving yards at 17,492. That's 5,400 off of first place. It's not, nobody's touching those. And you want to know the other thing about it? I mentioned durability, but it is because players are faster and stronger now than they were in Rice's day.
0: Right.
1: Soft tissue injuries. Rice didn't have to deal with a lot of that.
0: Yeah, that's becoming a much more
1: sports
0: common.
1: Sports science may be incredible these days. It also pushes the body to its extremes. And you see a thing like Wes Welker, for example, when he tears his knee on non-contact, you see it for the first time and you're like, oh no. But like, it happens all the time now. There's a player that gets hurt, nobody hit him.
0: Mm-hmm.
1: Odell Beckham Jr. probably has a career that is different with his arc if he doesn't get injured in that Super Bowl.
0: Yeah.
1: Not saying that Beckham would threaten any of these records. I'm just saying, like, it happens to players all the time, though. At receiver, whether it's contact or not, somebody's knee, somebody's Achilles, somebody's ankle, somebody's something is going to explode on them, and they will never be the same player that they once were because you have to be faster and stronger. And if you're not, you're moved on from.
0: Yeah.
1: Jerry Rice didn't have to really do that because everyone's athletic profile was, I'm using training camp literally to get in shape.
0: I mean, there's also the funny thing, too, with Jerry Rice. Like, his 40 time is dreadful. It's like a 4.6. Like, nothing pointed to Rice is going to be amazing. Right, it's fast back then. By the way, I did the math here real quick. So I mentioned 311, Randy Moss at 150. If you slash Jerry Rice's score in half, he is still number one. 156.
1: God, that's right.
0: If you slash his score in half, he is still number one by 6 points.
1: That is incredible.
0: Aaron Donald is up there for me in terms of, like, greatest players of all time. I think Lawrence Taylor, just how I've heard everyone talk about him, he's probably got to be up there.
1: He's got to be up there. Their score for him is like 222. But that's the thing with Jerry Rice. It's just not – he's the Gretzky. It's not Brady. It's not any of the quarterbacks. No, the records that are never going to get touched or threatened, it's Rice. Because he does all of it. He doesn't take a lot of injuries. He plays for 20 years, and he's incredible. Otherworldly for his era. And not just his era, all eras.
0: And that is the thing. I mean, he comes also into the NFL at the perfect time. Right, the year prior is Marino putting up the gaudy numbers in 84. So, I mean, Rice gets there. He does have Montana. He does have Young. Like, of course, that plays into it, that you have to have those quarterbacks. I mean, that's true of all receivers. Like, that's why a lot of these guys want to get to the quarterbacks and then get them the ball. That's their job is dictated so much by another person. Like, I mean, you could be the best route runner in the world, but if your quarterback can't get you the ball, you're out of luck.
1: That is the other portion of Jerry Rice's formula that can't be beat.
0: Absolutely.
1: He goes from Montana to Young. He goes through two different quarterbacks in his peak.
0: And he goes through two Hall of Famers.
1: Right.
0: Yeah.
1: Like, everything went everyone came up aces for Jerry Rice. Everything.
0: And then, of course, he was an insane workaholic that people like didn't always love being around. The competitive streak on him was also, in many ways, kind of in that Jordan-esque.
1: And
0: at least from
1: elder
0: what
1: days, he goes to the Raiders and he gets. He's still the dude.
0: Does he have Rich Gannon?
1: Yeah.
0: Yeah, he would have had Rich Gannon at that time, yeah.
1: Rich Gannon, who wakes up his career, by the way. It's not Minnesota Rich Gannon.
0: No, right. He gets MVP Rich Gannon.
1: Right.
0: Incredible. 803-0550, the number to call. Who do you think is the best player in NFL history? Not necessarily the most acclaimed, but just the best football player in the in NFL history. I think Jerry Rice does have a really good shout. I think Lawrence Taylor's up there. Walter Payton. Aaron Donald. I think like those are the guys for me, like just in terms of they were different. And the Lawrence Taylor one, though, is really just like how people talk about him for me.
1: I might suggest somebody that, you know, I don't know if people are really going to throw this name out there all that commonly, but Rod Woodson.
0: Oh, I wouldn't think of Rod. Okay.
1: Rod Woodson was one of the best defensive backs ever. Probably the best defense back ever, I should say. But he played corner. He played safety. He did it all. He was a ball hawk. He'd make plays. He was hard-hitting.
0: He is second all-time in interceptions.
1: Second all-time in interceptions. And he plays... Let me see. Math is hard. He plays for 16 years as a defensive back. He does everything. Yeah, like Rod Woodson's incredible. He was incredible.
0: I kind of like that one. I mean, he's having a season with like 8 picks.
1: Yeah. And again,
0: he's got 2 seasons with 8. He does it at 37 years old. He's got 8
1: in
0: picks.
1: In an era where throwing the football is not the common standard.
0: No. The problem is with that, with Rod Woodson, is when you ever ask somebody like the best cornerback of all time, Deion's name comes out, I think, first.
1: Oh, and you know what's funny about that, though? He has more return touchdowns than Deion ever did. He has more house calls. He has the most house calls.
0: He has
1: 12 pick sixes.
0: Yeah, to Deion's 9.
1: Yeah. I'm shutting Deion down right now.
0: I like Rod Woodson. That's a good call.
1: Yeah.
0: Oh, I'm liking this. There's a few players here. I just. It's tough for me because his name doesn't immediately come to people's lips when you think of best DB of all time. It seems like most will say Deion first.
1: Yeah. And by the way, bro was the starting free safety at age 36 for that 0-1 Ravens defense.
0: That's right. He does make the switch.
1: Like, he's part of that defense. He's the starting safety for that defense.
0: He's on Baltimore for a few years.
1: By the way, one of those 8 interception seasons, Zach... He's 37.
0: Yeah, it's incredible. 1999, he's got 7 picks in his first year being moved to free safety for the Ravens. He's with them for 4 years. He makes a Pro Bowl in 3 of the 4 years.
1: And wins
0: once he moves to safety.
1: And wins a Super Bowl.
0: Wow. Is that his only Super Bowl win?
1: I think so.
0: Yep, that is his only Super Bowl win. 11-time Pro Bowler, 6-time first-team All-Pro, 1 Super Bowl win.
1: Casually goes to Oakland, has 8 interceptions at 37 years old.
0: He only has...
1: 2 touchdowns.
0: Yeah. He does only have the 1 Defensive Player of the Year award, 93.
1: Right.
0: That's with Pittsburgh, yeah.
1: And he almost wins it the next season. But, yeah, no, Rod Woodson is somebody that needs to be considered for that sort of thing, mostly because of the appreciation of the player that he would play on any part of the field for you.
0: I like that. That's a different call, but I like it. 803-0550, the number to call. Best player in NFL history? Not necessarily maybe most accomplished, but just the best overall football player in the NFL. We've also got the story of the week and some injury news around the NFL we'll get to here after the break. 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
4: Rolling along here on a Wednesday, hour number two, Northtown Automotive Extra Point Show, travel day for the Bills. They'll be back in the practice field tomorrow when they have a joint practice with the Cleveland Browns. They'll have a walkthrough on Friday and the game at 1 o'clock on Saturday. 803-0550, the number to call. We'll get to the story of the week here in a little bit, but we kind of went through quite a bit of like just greatest players in NFL history. Who is the greatest? I think I'm sitting with Jerry Rice. Derek, I don't know if you're saying Rod Woodson, but at least you're giving him a shout. I like that.
5: I'm giving him the appreciation. Rice, I feel like I need to put him on an exempt list.
4: I don't know if he's in the Gretzky category, though. That's the
5: he
4: thing.
5: Is. Those records are never getting touched.
4: He might be.
5: I just wanted to give some appreciation to Rod Woodson, who was like one of the coolest players to watch as I was growing up as a kid.
4: And maybe is underrated because around the same time you have primetime going on. I mean, Deion was really his own sort of.
5: Well, Woodson did it.
4: He was his own brand in an era in the NFL where brands weren't as big as they are now. Mm-hmm. I mean, he was primetime at Florida State.
5: Yeah.
4: I mean, it was really something with Deion Sanders. 803-0550, the number to call, though. Do you have a greatest player in NFL history? I also put it up on Twitter if you want to give your answers there. But we'll go to the phones, and Bill is up first this segment. Bill, good morning. How are we doing?
6: Good. How we doing, guys?
4: Doing very well.
6: Good. I got two names for you, both coming out of like the Tampa Bay Buccaneers time frame, like the late 90s, early 2000s. Mm-hmm. I wouldn't say greatest of all times, but definitely kind of along that Rod Woodson that I'm in agreement with. One on the offense, one on defense, John Lynch, safety, elite level. And then you had on the offensive side of the ball probably one of the most underrated power backs /fullback, Mike Allstott.
5: Purdue alum, Mike Allstott, baby.
4: I love whenever Allstott's brought up, Bill. Thanks for the call. Because he's of a bygone era. Like, you're never going to get a player like Mike Allstott, I think, ever again in the NFL. You just won't. He's 6'1", 248. He's a big boy. He can't really move. He's not very fast. And all he did was just be pretty damn good as a fullback. His entire career.
5: He was just like one of probably the most unique fullback. Guy who could tote the rock.
4: Right, because fullbacks now in today's NFL are more like a sixth offensive lineman in some senses. They can be a little bit of a receiver. Like if you want to go to in San Francisco, who am I thinking of?
5: Kyle Juszczyk.
4: Kyle Juszczyk, thank you.
5: That's a fullback.
4: That's the thing, he's a fullback, but Allstott is just, he was the last iteration of like those guys. John Riggins is someone I think of this as well. Just he wears number 44. Allstott's what, 40?
5: 40.
4: Like you know who they are. You get the depth chart, you see the number, you see the name, you're like, yeah, I get it.
5: Allstott was something else. Because like, again, he is this big hulking dude. And even in an era where fullbacks were still used somewhat, like, I think of a Larry Centers, one of the best pass-catching backs that there was, and he was a fullback.
4: I think Larry Zonka would count for I think he was listed as a fullback as well.
5: Dare
4: Miami.
5: I say former Bill Larry Centers.
4: Oh, Larry Centers. Okay, yeah.
5: Centers does end up playing for the Bills. The Bills actually kind of dabble in the last great era of fullbacks a little bit because they have Centers for a couple of years. They also had Sam Gash for a cup of coffee.
4: Mm-hmm.
5: And Gash was one of those like absolute road grader type fullbacks.
4: Yeah.
5: But then there's Mike Allstott, who was genuinely unique in every sort of way. I wonder what he's up to these days.
4: I mean, again, just kind of a bygone era. And then John Lynch, 9 Pro Bowls, 2-time first team All-Pro. He, of course, wins that Super Bowl in 2002, which it's famous because they won it almost entirely off their defensive performances. I mean, that team bullied the Eagles as well, those Donovan McNabb Eagles where Andy Reid for a little while there had the lesser version of the 90s Bills where he kept going to NFC Championship games. And Tampa was a team that he constantly had issues with, and then they finally get past him in 04. But Lynch, I think, is absolutely up there as one of the better safeties of all time. And then, yeah, as you mentioned, Derek, Allstott, a bygone era as a fullback. None of them are necessarily the greatest of all time, but fun shouts nonetheless.
5: Also, hilarious to tell you this one. Still holds the rushing records for Purdue in season and in career.
4: Unsurprising.
5: And a fullback, 11th in Heisman voting.
4: I could see it, yeah.
5: In his final season.
4: This is also an award that almost gave it to Toby Gerhardt. Like, I can see it, absolutely.
5: Yeah, but like, it's still incredible to think, though. Like, hey, fullback is going to be in consideration for the Heisman Trophy.
4: It's early in his career where Allstott really kind of makes his name. So he finishes third in Rookie of the Year voting. And then he's Pro Bowl, First Team All-Pro, Pro Bowl, First Team All-Pro, and Pro Bowl, First Team All-Pro for the next 3 years of his career. He's a Pro Bowler for the next couple of years until he's 29. I mean, he racks up all of those. Six-time Pro Bowler, three-time First Team All-Pro. Bang, bang, bang, bang, bang, right away early in his career. But he's with Tampa his entire time, 11 years. And he also was on that Super Bowl winning team in 02. Yeah, really good shout. Thanks for the call, Bill. Another player, I mentioned him really quick here, but like, it's tough with him because he is so recent. Like, he is the most recent player I'd put on, like, the greatest player of all time. It is Aaron Donald. I think easily he's the best defensive tackle of all time. But when you look at him, Derek, 10-time Pro Bowler, even if you want to put that to the side, fine. 8-time first team All-Pro. He does win a Super Bowl. 3-time AP Defensive Player of the Year. He also won Defensive Rookie of the Year. As a defensive tackle, he had a 20.5 sack season. As a defensive tackle, he's a first-team All-Pro.
5: Yeah.
4: I think every year, from his second year, effectively on, there's 1 year where he's not a first-team All-Pro. It's 2022, and he plays 11 games. His rookie year and 22, where he plays 11 games. That's it. Outside of that, he is a first-team All-Pro every single year, 8 years out of his 10-year career.
5: It takes his first season and in a season where he doesn't play because of injuries.
4: I think Aaron Donald, and it's tough too, because I think for a lot of these guys, it does take, you know, the heart grows fonder. You know, wine, you want to kind of keep it away for a little while, right?
5: Yep.
4: Donald, though, I think was so dominant for so long and just so suddenly right away that I think you see it every now and then on social media. Like, people will say Donald is the greatest of all time. I think I think I can comfortably say it. And I even think about it, too, in the sense of, like, look how fans around the NFC talk about the Rams like they're going to add him back after he hasn't played for 3 years. It's like the devil just walked through the door.
5: Yeah, everyone's got like the fear of God.
4: Everyone's pale and going like, "What do you mean Donald's coming back with Myles Garrett? Like, this guy hasn't played football in 3 years. He's 35 years old, and you would think they were adding 25-year-old Aaron Donald."
5: Well, yeah, that's the kind of career that he had.
4: That's the fear he puts into people, and so like I kind of like the idea of Donald being up there. I know it's difficult because he kind of just retired. We really haven't had those years to go by. I think other players to be at his position and not to hit that level, right? I think that also adds to it. When you have a player that is so great, perfect example is Jerry Rice. We're into the passing era. We're into guys like Marvin Harrison having Peyton Manning for his career.
5: Doesn't even touch it.
4: And not even getting close to what Rice is able to do. We've had guys go to multiple Hall of Fame quarterbacks, or at least multiple very good quarterbacks that can get them the ball, and no one is getting close to Rice. Like, that has allowed him, the legend around him, to get more and more amazing. Guys like this, too, I think of, if you want to go even more recently, Darrelle Revis. That 2011 season, that just, it comes up all the time of, like, look what he did to all of these great receivers. And as the years go by, we're just not seeing another cornerback do that.
5: Well, it is going to be – like, I have a lot of fun looking at these sorts of things and finally remembering back. And thanks for the call, by the way, bringing up a couple bucks that, you know, are kind of on that tier. But, Zach, we have some bills to pay. We got some stuff to do here.
4: We do. We do.
5: Because it's time now for the juicy story of the week. Served fresh every Wednesday by Connor's Restaurant and Beef on Weck Wednesday. I want to do a follow-up of last week's juicy story, which is the Akron offensive coordinator. That is getting selected today. The offensive coordinator of the opening drives for their home opener. Not quite announcing that they're hiring an offensive coordinator, but that fan season ticket holder story will have its winner at 6 o'clock. I wonder if they're going to announce that sort of thing and like make it public and like,
4: oh yeah,
5: like here's a picture of this dude. And
4: well,
5: that'll be curious. I do want to know what that person's experience is like though. Like when the game happens.
4: Well, I was joking about it last week, but like you do sort of hope that this person doesn't walk away and go to Reddit and just slam Akron or whatever. Like you got to hope it is right, because he's going to be with the coach for like the first half, and then the second half he's going to be up in
5: the luxury box.
4: In the luxury boxes, which is so cool that Akron has those. That's kind of stunning to me. But you know, if this thing works and is not a disaster, you mentioned it last week, like, I could see teams like UB or UC, again, the MAC schools, Sun Belt schools, doing something like this just to bring some publicity to their programs.
5: Yes.
4: Because that's the name of the game. Like, I still think the best thing that can happen for Akron for this is number one, season tickets go up. Like, your stands.
5: They get
4: gonna,
5: money.
4: Your stands are going to be full. You're going to get money. And two, a local legend like LeBron James goes, I'll throw $5 million to you guys. What's $5 million to him? To Akron, it might be quite a bit.
5: To Akron, it's kind of changing.
4: And so I think that's the kind of stuff that could be major. It was the same thing, too. If you remember when the college football games first came out, that there was rumblings, and I think it actually even did go this way as well, that, you know, depending on how much people were playing a certain teams, those schools would get revenue from that.
5: Right.
4: And so then it became pretty important to, like, you know, all those very specific YouTubers that cover college football and Madden, and they do the playthroughs. They do the franchise modes and all that stuff. You wanted them to pick your school. I mean, what is it, Bordeaux for 26? Like, he was going through like a big thing of like, who's gonna be my first rebuild, and like schools are like adding him, and like AIing him onto like their like coach.
5: Akron put coach, a post about him for like, hey, maybe it's rumor that he's going to be the guy. Don't do that.
4: Pick
5: some regular person.
4: Pick a regular person. But that points to, though, of it's a different landscape, and these teams are having to get creative. I poked a lot of fun at it, and I'm still going to. But if it works, it could really work for them. It's a different idea, and you do have to get creative.
5: I need UB to do this.
4: But I like that Pete Lembo. What's everyone been talking about with the stadium before it opened? It's the fact that blue-collar workers may not be able to get in anymore.
5: Yep.
4: And that the stadium may price people out. Lembo, I think, for like the last 3 weeks, anytime the stadium has talked about it, he's got a tweet out there about, hey, if you were priced out, Saturdays were beautiful.
5: Like, come check it out. And it's the right thing to do to attack that. But
4: just get rid of the track.
5: Get rid of the track. You want to know how that helps? All of a sudden, random season ticket holder money from doing a promotion like this.
4: Yeah, something like that.
5: Like, yeah, head coaches might not be on board with this. This isn't a suggestion. Get in line.
4: Get in line. I think the only thing I fear is it becomes a little bit like soccer, where I don't want a company's like name being the main centerpiece to a jersey.
5: Right.
4: Soccer, that has become the thing where your sponsor is, it's right, the badge is in the corner and the sponsor's right up front and center.
5: Don't do that.
4: I don't want that. I mean, we're kind of already dealing with college where like what Monster's promoting the entire Big 12.
5: You mean the Big 12 Monster, no, hang on. It's Monster Energy Big 12 football.
4: Yeah, see, that makes me nervous. But Notre Dame and Ohio State, they've already got in with sponsorship deals and brand deals.
5: SoFi, and I do believe the other was JP.
4: I think that's right, yes.
5: JP Morgan?
4: Yep, I think that's right.
5: Kansas has a cryptocurrency?
4: Mm-hmm. But some of these things are going to have to happen. There's, and I've talked about this a lot with college football, there isn't a salary cap. It is the Wild West. There are teams that have, simply put, just more money and more alumni than many of these schools. Indiana is the perfect example of that. I've talked a lot about Indiana because I think they're just such a stunning story.
5: Blech.
4: But they're sort of the perfect example of this era where they had the largest alumni base in the country. Mark Cuban is an alumni of Indiana. Like, they were ripe for the pickings for this. And then also you look at the rest.

0: So the Big Ten schools, Northwestern. Northwestern has a very rich alumni base. They have a new 35,000-person stadium that looks stunning. It looks like a high-end soccer stadium. Now, for Northwestern, that's incredible. For teams like Ohio State, sure, nothing great. But Northwestern's been a solid team the last couple of years, making bowl games, winning them. They're signaling to the Big Ten, don't forget about us. We're going to have – what did they just get, $35 million? Mm-hmm. From last year's defensive captain's parents? I mean that is an incredible amount of money. And for, yeah, Mac school, that's life-changing. For Northwestern, it could be that's how we get our starting quarterback next year. It's maybe how we keep our starting quarterback this year.
1: It's how we retain several players, probably.
0: Yeah, so, I mean, it's going to be happening in college football. In Akron, it's fun, but it is sort of on the same vein of you got to get creative. You have to get to that alumni base. You have to get to that fan base to bring people in. I hope UB does the same thing. I love that Lembo is kind of pitching that, hey, we're the cheaper option, but it's still football. And early in the season in Buffalo, like early fall, it's beautiful there. I went to the homecoming game last year. It was great. I loved every second of it. It was awesome.
1: And that's why I suggest do something like this Akron promotion, and you'll get money in.
0: So we'll see the winner tonight at 6 o'clock. Who will be the lucky season ticket-holding fan who will get to kind of help out and call plays for that Akron offense, their first game against Robert Morris. And that is the Juicy Story of the Week. It is served fresh every Wednesday by Connor's Restaurant and Beef on Weck Wednesday. 803-0550, the number to call. We'll get to that injury news for an AFC West team when we come back. And then we'll hand things off to Sabres Live at the top of the hour. 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
0: Just a couple more minutes here as we wrap up a Wednesday edition of the Northtown Automotive Extra Point Show. And
1: I kind of want to...
0: Oh, yeah, you want to throw something there?
1: Throw something in here as it leads to Sabres Live. It is hockey-related. Zach, Fanatics and NHL have announced for the upcoming season the Hometown Remix...
0: Okay.
1: The first special edition uniform apparel and headwear program designed by Fanatics since becoming the league's outfitter. The Hometown Remix collection will be anchored by special edition uniforms that uniquely and authentically celebrates the fans, city, and local culture of each team. Zachary, if I get another gray jersey, I'm burning something. Don't know what, but something.
0: Well, now I wonder if they have the same rules as the NFL did, where, because we talked with Sal about that, where they... kind of almost had to use gray because it's one of their colors. I don't know if gray fits with the Sabres. I think they are just blue and gold. Although we also have, of course, the alternates, which are red and black. Well, it's a historical alternate for them.
1: I know. It just, again, if it happens, I'm going to be upset.
0: I can't imagine they do it again after the response to this
1: one. You know what? Maybe I'm not burning something. I'm flipping a chair.
0: This kind of feels more like a we just got to bite the bullet, get through the Nickel City years, and then
1: this chair then move I'm on. Sitting in right now will be horizontal, upside down, something. It's not going to be on the wheels that it's currently on if they get another gray uniform.
0: If I see another
1: gray uniform, how's that? Like, don't do this to me again, please. Don't do this to me again, because this also would kind of sound like. It's not straight up going to be like a throwback or a reverse retro or something like that. It's going to be it sounds like a new design. And hey, yeah, we're the Nickel City.
0: They don't have a Josh Allen to run PR for them after the disaster that was the
1: Nickel
0: City.
1: No, but they do have Erasmus Dahlin and a Tage Thompson.
0: It won't work. It hasn't worked with Josh Allen. I don't think it worked with those two. Real quick, also.
1: Well, also, it's because the Bills don't care.
0: Right. Well, yeah. Real quick, also before we run out of time here, Charter center Tyler Biadasz is out indefinitely. He suffered damage to his ACL and additional injuries to his left knee. It was during a joint practice yesterday with the 49ers. They just signed him to a 3-year, $30 million deal.
1: The
0: already
1: Chargers are haunted.
0: Offensive line issues for them. Sabres Live coming up next. We'll be back tomorrow from 10 to 1. This is WGR.
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0: Welcome in, Sabres Live here at KeyBank Center, home of these beautiful French Connection statues in Ticketmaster Alumni Plazas, which is great.
1: That's a scenic you could show every day and no one will get tired of seeing it.
0: Oh, I know. Seeing the French Connection.
1: Like the top of the roof of the building, it's nice. People did great work on it.
0: The downtown area is nice, but
1: seeing Razor on the roof was good last year to open the season.
0: Yeah, that's right. He did that. He was way up there.
1: Remember, we were just in a meeting or something, and we kind of threw it out there. Let's put Rob on the roof.
0: Yeah.
1: On the roof. Where can we put him this year?
0: That would be a great...
1: That's a good one for the fans.
0: That's suggestions from the fans. Last year, Rob Ray opened the season on the roof. Let's see, where do they want him this year?
1: Our opening broadcast for Rob's first appearance on camera.
0: October 3rd against Chicago, home opener. Where do we want Rob?
1: Where should Razor be in relation to being at the game? He still has to get to his spot.
0: Well, they can pre-record it and run it in the
1: pregame. Probably did that. Live on the roof,
0: no,
1: right?
0: No, they had the drone and everything.
1: We can let that wrestling cat out of the
0: bag. Anyway, Sabres Live here on WGR 550 and MSG. Dan Levy's back, everybody. I'm Marty Baron. How you feeling? You took the day off yesterday. You had a, obviously take care of your
1: sharing?
0: Things.
1: Yeah, no, colonoscopy day yesterday.
0: Important to share. I did it last year. You had to do it this year. It's fantastic.
1: Yeah. I'm 10 pounds lighter. I'm not even making that up.
0: Well, everything went well. You texted even before the show. I'm back home. Everything's good. So
1: yeah, Brenda says the doctor texted her 15 minutes after I went in and when they said we're putting you to sleep for
0: a nice little nap.
1: A short nap, they call it, which is good because for those that haven't had it, you don't feel a thing. The prep is the part you get through, but at the end of the day, it's really nothing. Yeah. It's nothing you haven't done before. You just do it a lot.
0: Well, I mean, I just turned 49, so I was 48 last year when I did it, close to 50. They recommend over 45 now, actually, to get it done, right? Your first one, and then they decide, are you going to be an every 5-year type of guy, and every 4-year type of person, whatever,
1: family history plays a big part.
0: Absolutely.
1: So my dad had colorectal cancer. Wound up, because he didn't report anything that he had been seeing when he would go to the bathroom, what he should have reported was the blood that he saw. He didn't, and it was too late. So by the time he saw the doctor and they found what they found, his colon was done. So he wore a colostomy bag probably for the last...
0: Really?
1: Yeah, it wasn't fun either. Mom's got to help him unplug and empty the bag and all this stuff, which isn't pretty to look at, but you're functional. You live.
0: Funny enough, it's a bad choice word, but my grandfather had a bladder bag from the time I remember, being around or whatever, so that he had to empty once in a while. But a colon bag is a different situation.
1: It's a different empty.
0: And
1: a different thing. But anyway, the point being, he didn't have to have that bag. He just didn't tell the doctor there's something that was different. And obviously, there are a lot of things now, and we won't stay on this too long, but I think it's important because, the point where Brenda's telling me, I got a text from your doctor 15 minutes after you went in that room, and I said, we'll see you in a couple hours or whatever. 15 minutes later, he says, he's clear, all good, no polyps, nothing. So that's obviously the good news. The prep, as they say, it's nothing you haven't done. You just spend more time on the toilet and things move quickly.
0: Yep.
1: And then you see the doctor the next day and hopefully get good news. And in Brenda's case, obviously, they found a tumor because she didn't want to have a colonoscopy ever.
0: Yeah.
1: And I convinced her to get one because she was getting to the age number you're speaking of. I won't say what age at the time.
0: No.
1: And they did find a tumor, which turned out to be a rare cancer, as we've talked about many times, which she obviously is winning that battle, continues to win it. But if she didn't have the colonoscopy,
0: The Sabres do a great job.
1: She wouldn't be here.
0: Prostate cancer, we do the prostate checks like they do that big clinic.
1: Yeah,
0: and some people have got
1: people
0: there and says, that saved my life. I've got to do your checks all the time. That's important. That's what Dan did yesterday. He's back on today. This is the last show of the week, by the way, here for Sabres Live. We got tomorrow and Friday off. We'll be back on Monday. And one of the reasons why I think we got tomorrow and Friday off, well, we've been getting Fridays throughout the summer. We'll start Friday shows. It'll be Monday through Friday after Labor Day. Training camp will be going right after that. The season, so we'll be 5 days a week. And I'm wearing my Blue Jays hat right now because, Dan, we're going to the Bisons game this afternoon. It's a 1 o'clock game, so as soon as the show's over, we're going over. The Bisons, obviously, They're affiliated with the Blue Jays. The Blue Jays are only half a game back.
1: Game out here.
0: They won. They beat the Rays yesterday.
1: Let's go, Blue Jays.
0: So I got my Jays hat on to support the Jays, and you know, maybe I'll get myself a Bison's hat when I go this afternoon. So that'll be good.
1: I forgot. I wore my Blue Jays shirt, I think, yesterday around the house, completely forgetting we were going to the game after today. So I'm glad we're going, though. So
0: I moved a couple appointments around this morning, but it's getting to be better outside right now, so that's good.
1: Playing in the rain, it's fine.
0: No, you don't play baseball in the rain. I hated playing baseball in the rain.
1: I loved playing soccer in the rain was the best because you could slide. If you missed a step and you think you could slide tackle and get that ball without causing any harm.
0: I love getting dirty in the grass and the mud on the pitch or whatever in soccer. Baseball is a different thing.
1: The rain. Yeah.
0: Can't catch the ball, can't swing the bat. It's slippery and everywhere.
1: You know what was on TV this morning? I was flipping around on one of those channels that's not necessarily a cable thing where you can watch all these shows that maybe you've never heard of or stations you've never heard of. Cricket was on, and they were in a lunch break, so the players were having lunch at 12 noon.
0: There was some rain, but it was
1: England against Pakistan, which is a very good matchup in cricket.
0: Very, very good.
1: And
0: countries.
1: I remember working up at the Fan in Toronto, and there were moments when the World Cup of Cricket would be on, and we'd have to give scoring updates and be able to talk about it. And I'm thinking, I have no clue, because I've never really paid attention to it. But when you were forced to, you're starting to understand, you know, the wickets and the at-bats, or they're not outs, or the innings, or the turns, what I forget right now what they call them. But it was a quick reminder to me that it's actually a really interesting sport, but you do have to invest in watching it and listening and learning the terminology and technology about it.
0: Well, I'll say this.
1: And there are some big stars in the game, too, that was the topic of conversation for the panel. So I was trying to get into it a little bit more. So I think I'm going to step back into cricket and figure it out.
0: So the test matches are long. They take 5 days and whatnot, and they do all day, and they have breaks.
1: Imagine a five-day
0: Willow,
1: hockey game.
0: Willow is a channel on Spectrum. I know it's the last channel before like you go back to like Channel 2. They show cricket all the time, and there's the I think it's the IPL, but that's the league that they play in India, and you have the Super Kings and you know all of that, and it's basically T20, right? So it's shorter matches, and it's so intense, and it's all about creating runs in high number. It's awesome. So get into that. That's a fun watch.
1: Like seven-player rugby compared to normal rugby?
0: No, it's the same amount of players. It's just, what did they call it? They don't call them innings, but it's 20 of them. Yeah. So that's what it is. You get 20, and then, you know, you either finish your 20 or you get your 10 wickets and you're done. It's awesome. But that's not what we're talking about here on this show. We're talking hockey. But it's always good to talk about mini sports, baseball, cricket,
1: whatever. Imagine if it was a five-day hockey game. Imagine if they said, all right, it's the Sabres against Montreal, and your playoff series is actually a five-day match.
0: Hockey's too young to have these weird, like hockey didn't get invented until the late 1800s. I just read a story yesterday that baseball used to be in the mid-1800s. Baseball was first team up to 21 runs. It wasn't innings, and a lot of time it got dark, so they it was a draw because they couldn't play anymore.
1: For those that don't know, Marty just foreshadowed something coming up later in the show. Continue.
0: What is
1: 21 runs.
0: 21 runs, yes.
1: But without giving it away.
0: We are going to talk something like that. But anyway, that's what it was. And then after a while, they're like, hey, we got to figure out some way to close the games. They decided on 9 innings. There's no documentation why 9 innings. In hockey, we know that it was 60 minutes, and a lot of the sports were like 2 halves. Well, in hockey, they went 3 periods because they needed to clean the ice more often. Yep. So that's the reason why we got 3 periods, 20 minutes each and all of that. Anyway, Shayna Goldman from The Athletic will be with us at the bottom of the hour. We're going to talk about the NHL like top 20 list. We talked about goaltending yesterday. The defense list and the winger list are out. So we'll talk a little bit about that. We'll talk about what team or teams that made the playoffs last year are in trouble this year, or should be like a little concerned about this year. We'll talk about that with Shayna Goldman. But EA Sport, are you a big gamer, by the way, or were you ever a big gamer?
1: No, absolutely not.
0: Were you ever as a kid?
1: At Zeller's up in Canada, I would play
0: Nintendo
1: Space Invaders every day, all day.
0: So you're arcade guys.
1: Arcade guy.
0: Okay,
1: but
0: arcade.
1: No, I've tried that game. I get it. It looks fun. I actually get a little motion sickness if I get in. I've tried some games, and I'm a little dizzy after playing them. So,
0: okay,
1: yeah.
0: So anyway, EA Sports NHL 2027 with Macklin Celebrini, by the way, on the cover. They have released, their forwards and their defensemen, basically overall rankings, like what they're rated at and their ratings of players. So it's interesting to look at that.
1: Are they rating the game player?
0: The game player. So basically,
1: not the actual player, but what you can do with the game player.
0: No, they take the player in the NHL and they say, what is he? They rank them, they rate them on six different categories. Okay. Acceleration, speed, hands, passing, slap shot power, and wrist shot powers. That's basically what they do. So they'll take Connor McDavid and basically say, okay, what do we rank Connor McDavid in acceleration?
1: So he's the quickest accelerating. Yeah.
0: So he's 98 out of 100.
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3: And they're,
2: putting it in the computer that's not our brain.
3: Yes.
2: And coming up with these rankings.
3: Okay. Basically. Or some way that there's a formula, right?
2: Right.
3: So that it comes out with
2: so
3: these
2: rankings.
3: So
2: it's taking any favoritism for anybody out of it. It's strictly stat
3: it's
2: driven.
3: I would say stat driven, but at the same time, Connor McDavid ranks a 99 overall.
2: Yeah.
3: The only place where he ranked at 99 was his passing. He's 98 acceleration, 98 speed, 98 hands, 92 slap shot power, 92 wrist shot power. But he's a 99 overall. So there's a way to like say, hey, it's still the best player. We're going to give him a 99.
2: Right.
3: So there is a way to put that. So Werenski, Pastrnak, Crosby, Hughes, and Celebrini are your top 10.
2: And I ask because I'm looking, obviously, for Rasmus. And eventually, well, I know you're going to get there. But that's why I ask.
3: Well,
2: it's not a favorite thing. It's a number-driven.
3: We know that Rasmus Dahlin was a top three finalist for the Norris last year.
2: Yes.
3: Werenski won it. It was Dahlin and Makar. Quinn Hughes wasn't on the list. Evan Bouchard wasn't on the list. So if I ask you, we just showed the top 10. Where would you think the first Buffalo Sabres on that list, the top 300 skaters, EA Sports rating, where would Rasmus Dahlin rank in the NHL right now according to his rating?
2: So how deep was that list again? How many numbers? 10?
3: We had 10, and we had Makar, Werenski, and Quinn Hughes, three defensemen on the top 10, and Dahlin wasn't on there.
2: Skating ability, shooting, passing, I'll put him at 11.
3: So... okay, well, 11 is Sasha Barkov, who didn't play last year at all, but it's still, you got to rank.
2: Well, you're ranking for the, I get what you're doing, and I'm not going to bash.
3: Barkov is 11, Rantanen is 12, Kaprizov is 13th, Eichel is 14th, Vasilevsky's 15th, Jack Hughes is 16th.
2: Yeah, I know where you're
3: going. And then you get to Rasmus Dahlin at 17th.
2: Well, you put him in amongst all those names. It's still a pretty elite group of guys.
3: It's an elite group of guys, but I mean, there should be like physicality, you know, intangibles. Like Rasmus Dahlin, what he does. I still think 93 overall is a great number. But when you look at Dahlin, you say 17th. And that, you know.
2: Well, that's what I'm saying. Yeah, you're looking at all these guys who are drivers, especially the top 10. They're drivers of the bus for their team,
3: yes.
2: Right? The difference, obviously, for the Edmonton Oilers is they have two guys that are in that
3: McDavid, Draisaitl,
2: you know, top 10 kind of thing. But we all know that. They're two of the top 10 players in the world.
3: Well,
2: for Rasmus, we've had this conversation now since I've sat in here for Brian. The numbers actually prove it. When he's not in the lineup, the difference.
3: The impact.
2: The impact difference, yeah. It's quite evident.
3: So in the top 300, there is 10 Buffalo Sabres. 10 skaters in the top 300. And Rasmus Dahlin is the first one that comes about. Mm-hmm. He's ranked 17th with a 93 rating for EA Sport. Tage Thompson is second at an 89 ratings, and that's for 56 in the list of 300. He was 89 ratings the year before, and he comes at 89 ratings again this year. Followed by Josh Doan, Owen Power, and Matthias Samuelsson. That's the top five on the Sabres. So three of the defensemen, Dahlin, Power, and Samuelsson, are in the top five best players rated by
2: ESPN. So we're not giving any points for versatility. For Tage, you can play center or wing and be impactful.
3: I think 89 is a little low for
2: Tage
3: Thompson.
2: I'm getting at here a little bit. Yeah.
3: Like I would say give him a 90, right? Like, look, he's a gold medalist. He's the best forward on the team. He has the...
2: Well, he's a game-winning shot guy. I mean, that's what this game is all about. Puck on his stick, puck on McDavid's stick, puck on Draisaitl's stick, all those top 10 guys that you mentioned. I mean, let's think about it. Barkov, who's arguably one of the best players in the world as well, there's more to his game than putting the puck in the net, right? It's puck possession. It's killing plays. It's continuing plays at the other end. So for Tage, for me, I agree with you. It might be a bit low. A big reason, he's a game ender.
3: He's a game ender. He makes a difference in the game.

0: Yep. I look at some of the forwards that are like ranked 90 or 91 above the 89 of Tage Thompson. You got Clayton Keller. You got Matt Boldy. You got Sam Reinhart, Tim Stützle, Sebastian Aho. Those are guys that I think, okay, I could put Tage Thompson against all these guys and say, I want Tage. Tage has the reach, the size, the shot. The one thing, though, is when you look at Tage Thompson, his slap shot power is ranked best out of everybody at 95. Only Evan Bouchard ranks as high as Tage Thompson as 95. And his wrist shot power also ranks best at 94. It is Makar Pasternak, Jacob Chychrun, Adrian Kempe, and Philip Forsberg at 94 as well. Now,
1: we've also seen physicality to Tage's game.
0: Yes.
1: In particular, the goal, was it Detroit? Get out of the way.
0: When he
1: Move, get out of the way.
0: Yeah, that was you know what? I am going to push you out. And that's when he found
2: Was that what he pushed away?
0: He pushed the Brinket away and he found Matthias Samuelsson coming off and scoring on that goal. Now, I know that maybe Tage doesn't have the hardest shot in the NHL this year, because when you look at NHL edge numbers, Tyler Cleven at 103 miles an hour shot, Morgan Geekie 103, Ryan Pulock, Louis Crevier. Like, when we get Louis Crevier's ratings, maybe he has a 98 shot power, because he shot, his hardest shot this year was 102. So, but right now with what we've been released, Tage is up there in shot power and slap shot and wrist shot power. So that's a top five. The other five group.
1: Yeah, where's the Sabres names again? Can we see those again on the...
0: So, Dahlin, Thompson, Doan, Power, Samuelsson, that's your top five. McLeod, Norris, Benson, Quinn, and Zellweger are the other five for the Sabres. Do you think that EA Sports did not rate Zach Benson in the proper way, giving him only an 84 with everything that we've seen from Zach Benson? Or do you think that's just like whatever you get from Benson, the intangibles are not measured as much when it comes to a video game
1: like
0: this?
1: Well, I will say this much. Without, obviously, I mean, we see him higher rated in our minds as based on his impact that he has when he is playing at his absolute best. Which obviously is going to be for a long time at this game, right? He's obviously at a point in his career, it's just going to get better. Without seeing the other, all this is good to see the list here, because I'd want to see the league-wide list again before I get too critical of rankings of guys from a Buffalo perspective. I will say this. I think that we're kind of disrespecting the unbelievable speed and skill set of one Beck Malenstein, who is not on that list.
0: He may be speed. He may be one of the most.
1: And the hands when he did go to the net for his highlight reel. Yeah. Or there should be a category for highlight reel.
0: He would not be
1: goals.
0: In the top 300 NHL players and in the top 10 Sabres.
1: But I'm having a respectful, kind of lighthearted, hey, this guy.
0: And I love Josh Doan. I think Josh Doan's a really good player. But to see that it goes Dahlin, Thompson, and Doan. And that Benson, for example, is not up there, or Norris isn't up there. Zach Benson ranks 280 on the top 300 of the NHL. Like, that's a big difference for me. So I think that when I look at Josh Doan, I think he's a great player. But sometimes, like, these ratings kind of go in a different way. Maybe not the way that I would see them. I think Samuelsson, Power, Dahlin, that could be in the top five because they had a huge impact for the Sabres' success last year.
1: Yeah, I would think the Doan ranking is probably it's certainly set on last year. I mean, it has to be. It was his come. It was this, hello, this is really who I am, what I can be. I was already a good player with potential. Then I showed you my potential. And now, obviously, everyone in this city, starting with the general manager, starting with the owner, general manager, and down to the coaching staff, and then teammates are going to expect more from him, which he's shown that he has. It'll be up to him to create that. So I think maybe, the ranking, if we're putting him, if you're not complaining, but you're noticing where it is, it might be there because you're seeing all the tools are there to actually keep growing in the game.
0: Yeah. And I think there's a big part of what he was able to do. And
1: like, there was no ceiling hit last year. It was a peak.
0: No.
1: In my mind, is how good he can be.
0: He can go even further than that, so, and maybe his
1: teammates
0: rankings.
1: Teammates are going to matter. We saw in the highlights there how he got the puck sometimes.
0: Who does he play with? That's
1: who does
0: be
1: he? Yeah,
0: one
1: who
0: too.
1: Does he play with? And a lot of times, and we're going to have Shayna coming on here in 2 seconds. For me, when we look at statistical numbers and rankings of players, I assume you're always looking at who they're playing with, where they're playing. And that's how you impact the game. Like Dorofeev, who is he going to play with? Who's going to give him the puck? Who's going to get on the puck? Can't just rush the puck up the ice on your own all the time. It's too easy to defend.
0: No, and obviously that's just the EA Sports ratings, right? So sometimes they get it right, sometimes they don't get it right. One player who was 105th in the EA Sport ratings in the rankings this year was Cutter Gauthier.
1: Yep.
0: Do you think players then are saying, oh, EA Sports came out and this is my ratings. I'm going to use it in my next year's negotiation. because the word is on the street that Cutter Gauthier with the Anaheim Ducks, and we all know that he's a fantastic player at 41 goals last year in only a second full season in the NHL with the Anaheim Ducks and that young team. Cutter Gauthier has turned down a 4-year $13 million AAV contract with the Anaheim Ducks.
1: I would too. The way this game is going right now with contracts.
0: Leo Carlson at the offer sheet, right? At $18 million. And so Anaheim only has $9 million or so in cap space right now. So yeah, they could go over the cap this summer. But this is going to be a tricky situation, Dan, where Anaheim's trying to take another step forward this year.
1: Mm-hmm.
0: And Cutter Gauthier, a guy that scored 41 goals last year, is in a contract dispute right now. Where do you think that settles in? Because when the season ended, all the projection were like Cutter Gauthier is going to get about $10
1: million. Mm-hmm.
0: And now that you have Connor Bedard, 15, Leo Carlson, 18, Macklin Celebrini, 18 and 0.8, and you're so Cutter Gauthier and you turn
1: Cutter
0: down...
1: Cutter Gauthier, that's a million more than... Why am I drawing up?
0: McDavid?
1: He's gone already, and I'm already Chicago.
0: Chicago.
1: It's offensive. Why am I drawing a blank?
0: Oh,
1: on
0: Bo Byram. Yeah, Bo Byram. Like $12.5 million
1: for
0: Bo Byram.
1: He's making $500,000 more than Bo Byram.
0: He's like, no, I need way more.
1: Who I love, and but his camp is sitting there thinking, hang on, this is going. We can go more. So I think players you're going to find are just going to bet on themselves more.
0: They're going to use the cap and the cap going up as a tool.
1: Yeah, that's what I'm saying. To bet on themselves.
0: But Anaheim put themselves in that situation. We talked about it. Leo Carlson, they didn't have to open the door for Philly to come with the offer sheet. It went to 18. And now Cutter Gauthier has rejected a 4-year contract extension.
1: I personally would take it right now. So if anyone wants to offer.
0: Yeah, worth $52 million total.
1: We'll take
0: it. So 13 on average.
1: I'll split it with you.
0: Well, you know what we can do? We're going to talk to Shayna Goldman about that when she comes up here next on Sabres Live. But first, we got to talk about a great coaches clinic promo that has been offered to all coaches, youth and collegiate hockey. You're going to look at it and you're going to love it. 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I talked to Robbery about it. If he's still coaching, he says, no, he's not coaching anymore, so he doesn't have to do the clinic. But that's a great way to learn and get better as coaches here in our area.
1: Wait a minute. Razor doesn't have to keep learning?
0: He's always learning.
1: Okay, good.
0: We're always learning because we get Shayna Goldman coming up here on Sabres Live after the break here in just a couple of minutes. Stay with us.
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0: 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This is an awesome, awesome way to bring the family. And talking about family, we love having Shayna Goldman from The Athletic with us. She's part of the Sabres Live family. But Shayna, you weren't here last week. You were on a little bit of a vacation, and big news happened while you were gone. Share a little bit of, you flipped the bird on Instagram, but it was the ring finger, and it was because you got engaged. Congratulations.
1: Thank you. Thank you. I was very surprised. Didn't know what to do. So, you know. I didn't know how to react. So that's, you know, my natural state of being. It's funny. Like, that gets shown on this show before I've ever cursed on it, when Duffer has thought this whole time, like, that's what would happen first.
0: Yes, because I've been on the Too Many Men podcast many times. And the language sometimes is very colorful, and it gets going, and especially coming from you. But you talk about your dogs often.
2: I saw the necklace with the dog paw.
0: Yes, so yep. We've talked about the dogs a lot, but you've never really shared much about your personal life. So this was a big step here. Getting ready for the U.S. Open. You got engaged. Like, this is a big time of the summer for you.
1: It's a big time. Who knew? Definitely not me. Everyone in the world knew but me, and I did not catch any of it. So, big surprise.
0: That's awesome. Well, congrats. That is great. So, obviously, it is the dog days of the summer. Dan loves the dogs. You love the dogs. I love dogs. So, we're going to use that as a pun. And NHL Network comes out with their list. We talked about the top goalies yesterday, the top 10 goalies, and I had my own list, and me and Robbery talked about it, and, you know, where would I have changed things? But I want to start with the players, because we just mentioned Rasmus Dahlin being 17th in the EA Sports rankings when it comes to players' ratings this year. He was the number one Sabres there. When the NHL Network released their top 20 defensemen, they had Dahlin at number 4. Brian Makar, Hughes, Werenski, and Dahlin was at number 4. Last year was a top 3 Norris finalist. So where do you think Dahlin, or what does he have to do to be considered like a top 2 or top 3 in the NHL?
1: I don't know if anyone's going to break through the top 2 with Makar and Hughes, honestly. But I think Dahlin can like firm up that number 3 spot, because I'm torn between 3 and 4 on him. And it's understandable after the last years that Werenski had. I honestly think, had Dahlin not missed time, and it was completely understandable why he did, right? Yeah. The fact that he did what he did in a slightly condensed season is remarkable. I think I had him number 5 on my heart ballot, and I think he was also top 5 for the Norris for me. But I think it's just that more of that all-around game, right? Because he does quarterback the power play. He does kill penalties. He's thrown out there against the toughest competition. He can shut down play. He can drive it. The puck moving is really strong. And I think we finally saw him firm up the defense, and then over the last year or two, balance it out with even more offense. So just more of the same great consistency as the Sabres' most valuable player is what's going to keep him in that like top 4 spot.
2: All right, so to have this discussion and honor your point and respect it, why could he not surpass? What about Hughes' game puts him to a point where you think that ladder can't be climbed, that Rasmus could be 1-2 with Makar?
1: It's just the dynamic play of Quinn Hughes is so next level, and I think seeing it on a contender over a full season is going to be tough to beat, because he was already the number 2 defenseman when he was on an island by himself in Vancouver, you know, managing the chaos there. It's the way he takes over play. Now, the thing that will hurt him in this conversation, and if it keeps up, then I think, you know, maybe Dahlin can make that push a little bit more, is the defensive side of his game. I think it has grown a ton. I think last year we saw it slip up a little bit in Minnesota, which was okay because defense is the name of their game. They have so much structure. He has Brock Faber, and he doesn't kill penalties. So everything else he does, you know, he plays so much that you don't need to put him on the penalty kill. If he can keep being so incredible at everything else, I think he'll stay in that number 2 slot. But that's why he can't surpass a Cale Makar, right? So if we don't see the defense strengthen next year in a full season in Minnesota, if we don't see him, you know, keep just, he's that one man breakout machine, right? Like if he's not the engine in Minnesota, then we'll have a different conversation. But it does feel like he just does everything he does so well. It's really tough to beat.
2: So I will qualify, obviously, my end of the conversation with you're speaking, obviously, to the play-by-play voice of the Sabres who sees Rasmus play every night. So there is going to be a bias there that I will fully admit. There's also an admiration for how good Hughes is, how unbelievably good Cale Makar is, and how really unbelievably consistent and good Werenski is at his game as well, and impactful equally to his team. The reason I see room for Rasmus to make the move, you kind of mentioned a little bit. I see him as a better defender. And I think he's been on a Sabres team that for years has been searching for who they are. And we're led to believe they now know who they are or in order what they have to be, right, yeah. Marty? To get to that point, if they don't get to 109, at least stay around 100-plus point season, because we don't know what additions and subtractions mean yet. We haven't seen it in real time. But for me, I do see Rasmus Dahlin as being able to get to that number two spot for the reason he already has a defensive game. He already controls the defensive zone. He kills plays. He shuts him down. And quite often, he has the right partner in Samuelson, he then is the breakout guy. He is the home run pass guy. He is the quarterback for everything. And that's not to take away from how amazing Hughes is. That's not what this end of the conversation
0: is
2: about.
0: It's a debate. It's a conversation.
2: Yeah, that's all it is. But I'm just saying I do see room where he could get to number two.
0: There's a physicality aspect to Dahlin's game also that is maybe not in the Makar and Hughes and Werenski and some of these other guys. The one thing that I've noticed, though, out of this list is that the list is getting younger. You got Alain Hudson at number six. You got a Matthew Schaefer at number seven. Like, those guys could continue to climb and get closer to the top of the list. Now, I look down below, and like Charlie McAvoy, number 11. I love the way Charlie McAvoy plays in Boston. And I think, like, I would like to see him in the top 10. Josh Morrissey, 16th. Jackson Lacombe, 17th. Like, do you think that the youth is going to push some of the old guys out at some point? Like, Victor Hedman is still in the top 20. I don't know that Victor Hedman needs to be in the top 20, but where do you see the youth? And where do you see Dahlin at 26 now being in that? Is he young or is he getting old?
1: He's in his prime. 26 is in his prime. Okay, 26, you're young at 26, okay? You're young at 35.
2: No, you're right. 26, 27. Well, they're prime physical years for any athlete. You're right.
0: That's 100% prime. I like that. Yeah. Prime. Okay.
1: Yeah, he's in his prime, and I think the fact that he's such a young team is going to help him a lot, too. As much as, like, the Sabres have had that, like, run-and-gun style that can, like, wear and tear on players, I think the fact that the team is so young, there's so much speed there, totally fine. But, yeah, it does feel like it's the young guns taking over, and that's exciting to see because Matthew Schaefer is jumping into this list. He's in year one. That's incredible. Yes. That is just, you know, absolutely incredible stuff. Like, you know, we're planning out this year's player tiers, and generally players don't jump on and make it to, say, tier one, tier two. Like, that doesn't happen. And it feels like Schaefer is going to be the exception to the rule. Like, he's probably going to be a top five guy in a year or two at this rate. But guys like Lane Hudson, you know, they belong there. The Haskinens, the Sandersons, the Foxes, like, they're all there. While a Victor Hedman is more of a legacy pick at this point, and you know, I understand it, but it's what have you done for me lately does matter if that's what we're talking about. And if we're projecting for this next season, right, because we have no idea what his game's going to look like when he returns to action. He had that layoff. The team is getting older. Yes. His season wasn't perfect. So I think that complicates it even more. But I think it's exciting to see guys like Lacombe are going to, you know, jump in and kind of mix things up a little bit more. And guys like Morrissey definitely belong there. But I'm, like, skimming through my list on the side that we have of, like, our player tiers draft, you know. But I see guys like the Siders of the world already taking over as those, like, top defensive defensemen over the McAvoys of the world. And, you know, McAvoy's not an old player either.
0: No, he's not an old player.
2: But their teams, so to the point, the young players you're mentioning, first of all, we can all agree it's amazing for the game to see this many young defensemen, because it used to be once in a while one of these types of players would come along, once every couple of years, right? Keep an eye on this. But they're playing this way now to get to the NHL, right? Mm-hmm. The D is a different position. So I think we're going to see more of this. And, you know, for me, some of these young defensemen, Schaefer being the one that jumps off the page, he has to be. It's too early to say this for him. I get it. But, you know, for the Islanders to be successful, he has to continue to be that guy. Yeah. He really does. Whereas Victor Hedman for the last few years, I get Tampa's recent success and what it's been. But Victor Hedman was okay to settle into that Look, I've been there, done that for you, and I'll be a steady rock back here for you because we have guys up front and different guys in their end of the game that can perform for you.
0: So, well, the funny part of that is that youth is on the defense side in the National Hockey League. The NHL Network also released their top 20 wingers list. And this is interesting to me. Number one, there's older players as wingers that maybe are continuing to have success. Nikita Kucherov is number one. David Pastrnak is number two. Kirill Kaprizov, Mikko Rantanen, Mitch Marner, Nylander. There's not a lot of young first-year guys that are going to just come into that list right away. But the one thing that's also interesting is, where is Tage Thompson? Tage Thompson, as you like to say, Shayna. Is he a center? Is he a winger? I would now think that the NHL Network is going to see him as a center because they haven't released their list yet, and Tage is not in the top 20 wingers. So do you think in a year from now we're going to see Tage appearing on the wingers list or staying on the centers list?
1: That's a tough one. Also, just the point with the young defensemen too. I think the fact that so many young defensemen are coming up the ranks and just crushing it so early is why we're having so many more conversations about like defensemen in the MVP race and at that top tier. Like it's expanding the field a little bit, while the wingers, it does feel like more contained to what we've known. I don't know where Tage is going to be. I'm torn on this. We have him as a winger in player tiers this year. Last year we had him as a center, and we were back and forth, and we had to have the conversation of, if he's a center, he belongs here. If he's a winger, he belongs here. Different roles, different responsibilities. It feels like, especially without Alex Tuch and without a natural replacement for him, and I know someone like Zach Benson's going to take on more of that workload, right, and get those prime minutes as he should, but at the end of the day, there's no one stepping into his place. It feels like they have that young center core they're going to rely on a little bit more and use Thompson as a winger. That's fine, but I think the pressure is then on for him to be the top winger on that team, right? Like, I think then we're not worrying about the defensive concerns that they've gotten better, but it's, you know, the weakness of his game. He should be able to just focus on crushing his shot, which, you know, he can shoot the puck in so many different ways. He can be such a dynamic goal scorer. I think if he can do that in 1 year fully, you are a winger. We're not playing around. Get used to it. Be comfortable. He could definitely jump into that top 20 list.
2: But he's the type of guy, right, within game, he'll be a center. So he might start the game as a winger, but there'll be matchups that Lindy is going to want to see him in different situations because he's got some experience at both positions, right?
0: It's funny because Lindy, I think, sees Tage as more of a winger, and Tage likes to play center, but you have depth at center now.
2: Well, that's what I'm
0: saying.
2: You
0: have Norris, you have McLeod, you have Austin, you have Hellenius.
2: It's to Shane's point, what is he? I get that, but I think in-game, I mean, I'd let the opposition, you try to figure out what he is. We know what we want him to do. He might line up as a center for a little bit. Yuri might slide off to the wing if Kulik is up there on the top line.
0: Play along with that a little bit, but
1: positionless hockey, I'm here for it. Like, if we want to just
2: I am too.
1: Yep. Let's go for that.
0: Don't separate the wingers and the centers. The forwards, that's what we care. Yeah,
1: this is
0: Thompson
1: our group.
0: Is a top 20 forward in the National Hockey League, the way that I see it.
2: Well, we were talking last year a few times, at least Razor in the booth, saying, hey, put Byram on the wing. Send him down the boards like a...
0: I wouldn't do that, but I see what you're saying.
2: We were having...
0: Bruce Boudreau saying that in Vancouver, somebody went up to him and says, put Quinn Hughes as a forward. And he's like, are you crazy? I'm not putting Quinn Hughes as a forward. But
2: don't
0: move
2: Wendell Clark either. That'll never work out.
0: Yeah. Shayna, one of the things that we wanted to talk about with you is, obviously, everybody is looking forward to the new season. There's teams that made the playoffs last year. Buffalo got in, right? And it was great. But there's teams that are on the decline. Which team do you see that made the playoffs last year could be in trouble this year in the direction that they're taking? And I will start with the East if you have some teams that you like.
1: Okay. I'm a little bit worried about the Boston Bruins. And I think getting J.J. Paterka was exactly what they should be doing, right? Like, I think he's an ideal addition for him, because if you're going to go for help on the wings, which they absolutely need because their center depth is so weak, I think their winger depth has to be that much stronger. And I think he has the offensive flair they need, the foot speed that they need. But I still worry about that blue line. Like, I worry about that defense. We saw how they got outskated and outworked against the Sabres. Numerous games. Every game they lost, I felt like it was the most painful Bruins loss you could absolutely have. So, you know, you have Pastrnak, you have McAvoy, you have Swayman. You have this incredible core at each position, right? That's such a strength to start with. but it just feels like they have not done enough around the fringes to kind of keep up with this retool. One move they did this summer, one big move, and I'm just looking for more. So they're the team I worry about just because there's, I think, more metropolitan teams that are going to push for those wild card spots this year.
2: Yeah, the Bruins don't look like a quick team. When you get outside those, you know, core names you mentioned, the fringe, it's just not going to be quick enough.
0: No, and we saw that in the playoffs. And I actually think you mentioned the Metro is going to be better and the Atlantic Division. I look at Tampa and Ottawa. What do you think of Tampa and Ottawa as two teams that could be missing out this year as well?
1: I think Tampa still has the core to do it. I think they'll be fine. But, you know, we're getting to the point with Tampa Bay now where it's like, can you do it in the playoffs? Like, I'm still waiting, still trying to figure this one out. You know, you need like major bounce backs from certain players. Like, you need the strength on the back end. There's no Radish now. If Hedman's not 100%, Braden Point, I think, disappointed a lot last year. So I think the pressure's on for Tampa to show they're still a contender. They're absolutely still a playoff team to me. Ottawa's interesting because they were that dark horse team that second half of the season. They were fantastic at 5-on-5. And I think getting someone like William Eklund could be an upgrade on Brady Tkachuk in the long run, but they're another team that it's like, I'm waiting for that next move. They're going to be in the playoff mix. They're going to be fine, but you know, that forward group, you want a little more.
0: They got spanked by Carolina in the first round, and that didn't help. Shayna, we'll let you go. We'll talk about the West maybe next time as to what team, and we'll have the top center NHL Network list by that point so we can discuss that. I'll let you go back and watch some of the Cincinnati Open, some of the tennis, because I've been watching. I know you've been watching, but we got to take a quick break here. Shayna, thanks a lot for joining us again today.
1: Thanks for having me.
0: Awesome. Well, Shayna Goldman from The Athletic, that was awesome. And listen, if you want to come this season with 10 or more people for a group ticketing experience, save on box office pricing, plus get access to exclusive experiences like photos at the Center Ice logo, post-game slap shots, Sabres access, and many more, you got to go to sabres.com/groups to learn more about these great experiences for groups of 10 or more. We'll be back here on Sabres Live with the joke of the week here with Dan Dunleavy. We'll be back.
2: Henry.
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26: That's a joke. That's an absolute joke is what it is.
27: I've seen enough of this season.
26: I've seen enough of him that it's a joke. And we get a penalty on the play? That's a joke. That's the definition of a joke right there. Because he's reacting because he got hit, and the officials don't see that? That is a joke. Suspend him. Get him out of the game. I've had enough of that. It's a joke is what it is.
0: The definition of a joke.
2: That's awesome.
0: It could mean a lot of different things. So we have the joke of the week here. And it just so happened that last night I was watching some baseball and then this happened. Julio Rodriguez, center fielder for the Seattle Mariners. They're number one. They had their worst loss in Mariners history.
2: Great pitch.
0: They're now 19-0 in the eighth inning. Bases loaded, one out. And he throws the ball into the crowd thinking that was the third out. That was only the second out. So two more runs counted on that giveaway to the fans.
2: No, that's probably the best thing he could have done on the night. You're already down 19-0 or 18-0, what it was. He should have thrown his hat and his jersey over. He should have and signed it and gave it to the fans.
0: And
2: just run off the field.
0: It was just one of those funny moments. He actually kind of had a little bit of a smirk in his face after the fact, thinking, oh my gosh, I can't believe that happened. But the Seattle Mariners lost 22-0 to the Brewers, the Milwaukee Brewers, like the worst loss in their history. Yeah. So that was the joke of the week. I love it. Dan, thanks a lot for filling in this week. That was awesome. We're off tomorrow. We'll see you on Monday. Sabres Live at the Sabres Alumni Golf Tournament. Have a great rest of the week.
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37: When I reached in the bag to get my headphones, oh yeah, I brought pizza, and I am hungry. But you know when the time to eat it was? An hour ago, when I was sitting here doing nothing stupid. Who's stupid? 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
2: You're a stupid man. A stupid, stupid man.
37: 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Turn on your mic and then talk, dummy. 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Stupid. Talking to me.
2: Are you trying to get a rise out of me? Are you happy now? 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
37: 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No, don't. Now that I said it, it's not funny. 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Plus, we don't need an open because it's not a real show. 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And don't save it for in case it becomes a real show. 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
37: Every time I say something and think, uh-oh, Dan already thought, gotcha. That's what happens. Everything is recorded, and then everything just comes back. The worst stuff just comes right back. Dan's good at this. Senior advisor Dan Dale hitting me right in the mouth. Tim's not here today. He'll be on at 2 o'clock by phone, as he has been all this week. Tomorrow is Bills-Browns joint practice in Ohio. So he'll be there for that. And then they play each other on Saturday. He'll be there for that. Sal will be there for that. I'm not going to that. I'm going to miss that entirely because I'm going to Saratoga for races and for hanging out with my friends and for fantasy draft. All of that happens this weekend. It's one of my favorite things that happens every single year. So I will not be here Friday either. I'm not sure what the story is on Friday, but we'll be here. The WGR will be here. Something to wear. Something's going to have to happen. All right, here's my situation today. My feathers have been ruffled a bit just by reading online. And this is not even, oh, I'm mad at social media. I'm mad at real media. I'm not mad. I'm just trying to figure out if I'm on an island here. I go to ESPN.com today, and the top story, the main story in the on the homepage, the featured article, is how will the Patriots respond in 2026 to the Super Bowl loss? Now, maybe you are walking around in Western New York, and obviously we're thinking about the Bills. We're always thinking about the Bills. And maybe you're thinking, oh no, the Patriots are back. What are we going to do? But I don't get that sense from anyone. And then I read this article that is long. And I read the whole thing. Are you proud of me? I skimmed the whole thing. I read some of it. All right, here's what I did. I just kept looking for things that infuriated me. And I found a bunch of them. Because this, the writer, Mike Reiss, or Reiss, R-E-I-S-S, could go either way. He is a longtime sports writer. He's been covering the Patriots since 1997. And joined ESPN in 2009 and was named Massachusetts Sports Writer of the Year by the National Sports Media Association in 2019. So it's a real guy. This isn't just some schmo. But the whole tone of the article presumes that the world is now afraid of the New England Patriots again. And I don't think that's true at all. So I'm going to go through a bunch of this. It's probably going to take me a while. But the point is to sort of do an informal survey of you to ask what you're thinking about when it comes to the Patriots with regard to the Bills. Are you viewing them as a massive obstacle in the way of the Bills getting where they want to go? Because it hasn't really even crossed my mind that the Patriots are an issue. There was a fluky season in which their schedule was a joke and they beat up on bottom feeders. And they wound up tripping and falling into the AFC Championship game and then the Super Bowl. And then they were clearly the worst team in the Super Bowl and were beaten accordingly. That was not some tremendous playoff run by the Patriots. Like, I just can't picture. I guess it'd be different. If I'm a fan of a team that made it to the Super Bowl last year, I would assume, oh yeah, here we come. We could do it again. We just have to take one more step. But the reality is, watching them in the playoffs, they shouldn't have advanced ever. It was just, So I'm going to go through this article, but I'm going to tell you right now, I'm going to give out the phone number right now, because I do want to hear what you're thinking about that team as it pertains to the Bills and their chances of, win the division again. Do we consider the Dolphins or Jets at all a threat to win the division? I think the answer is no. For me, it's no. And then it comes to the Patriots, and I think they have to be at least respected as the second best team in the division, but I think it ends there quickly. Vegas odds show that. The over-under on Bills divisional wins when it dropped, I don't know, a week or two ago, was 4.5. So I think that means it's assumed that you're going to beat those other two teams all four times. There are a couple different ways to look at it. Like, how do you arrive at 4.5 if you're Vegas out of the six games? So the question is, will the Bills win 5 or will they win 4? I think you always want to account for one slip up. It could be the Jets game at the end of the season that's completely meaningless. But to me, the number, it could only land on 4.5 because you're not going to put it at 5.5. And then I look at, like, yesterday I stuck around for an extra segment and did reverse AFC power rankings with Mike Schoep. We had the Patriots 6th, and it was with Zach too. So, like, our collective opinion had the Patriots as the 6th best team in the conference. And I wasn't entirely comfortable with that because I don't believe in them at all. But maybe you do. This guy does. I'm going to read some of the more egregious quotes in here. The New England Patriots didn't even need to play a preseason game before meeting their new reality. Like, all right, I'm already at slow down, buddy. I read the headline in the first sentence. Like, calm down. Look, their new reality. The Colts arrived at the practice fields last week, at the Pats practice fields, where the energy of 10,000-plus cheering and booing fans put a palpable football buzz in the air and turned up the intensity. When Indy intercepted quarterback Drake May on his final pass, then carved up the Patriots' top defense with ease to score a touchdown, the Colts celebrated as if they had won something big. Ready or not, New England, this is what life is like at the top of the AFC. All right, stop it. The Colts are there to compete. The Patriots are there to compete. No one is thinking about this being the team to beat in the AFC, are they? He goes on, the Patriots are no longer the upstart. Instead, just like the majority of the Belichick-Brady years, they are the team others in the conference are targeting after their surprise run to the Super Bowl, which they lost decisively 29-13. A lot has happened since then, including an offseason dominated by Mike Vrabel's personal travails, a long-rumored trade for star wide receiver A.J. Brown, and nearly unprecedented roster turnover for a conference champion. It set the stage for the question many are asking. Are the Patriots primed to succumb to a tougher schedule, or will Vrabel's relentless commitment to establishing team identity deliver another surprising run to the Super Bowl? That's me. Yuck. There's something forming in the back of my throat there. Gross. Indy gave the Patriots an early taste of how opponents will be raising their intensity level against them. Even if DraftKings Sportsbook doesn't view New England as the AFC favorite at plus 1,600, tied for third behind the Bills and the Ravens. But the Patriots have a chance to prove what kind of team they will be when they open the season in Seattle on September 9th. On a Wednesday. Right? That's the game? That's the Wednesday game? The NFL has taken over Wednesday. Starting on Thursday, not good enough. We had to back off from Sunday. We had to move it to Thursday. Now there's going to be Wednesday. I'm sure there's a Thursday too. So it'll go Wednesday, Thursday, Sunday, Monday, Thursday. Sunday, Monday, Thursday, Sunday, Monday. Thanksgiving, Christmas, Christmas Eve, all of it. Knowing where you are and what type of team you are is very important, said fifth-year cornerback and punt returner Marcus Jones. We're the team being hunted. We have to wear that chip on our shoulder every time we get out there. If you want to talk like that and you want to think like that, that's cool. Doesn't make it real. Without reading this entire article, which is long, and contains plenty of infuriating quotes, I decided, without reading it out loud to you, I decided to use our good friend AI. And here's what I asked it. Now I'm going to have to try. Here it is. I said, I think the Patriots will be an afterthought in 2026. This is me talking to AI. This article makes it seem like they're the favorite. Please pick out some of the more maddening sentences, phrases, and assumptions that would bother someone who has no faith in the team for this season. And then I cut and pasted the entire article in. And sometimes AI is really good. Sometimes it's not. It did a bang-up job on exactly what I was looking for. So I put it in. 10 seconds later, here's what AI says. If you're skeptical about New England's 2026 prospects, reading this piece feels like drinking industrial-strength local Kool-Aid. It takes a classic, everything went our way during an easy year season, dresses it up as the return of a dynasty, and ignores massive red flags. The most maddening assumptions, phrases, and framing choices in the article fall into a few key categories. One, unearned comparisons to the dynasty era. Ready or not, New England, this is what life is like at the top of the AFC. Or instead, like the majority of the Brady years, they're the team others in the conference are targeting. And then it goes on to say why it's infuriating, drawing parallels to the Brady-Belichick era off one surprise run where they got blown out in the Super Bowl is wildly premature. The Patriots aren't, quote, at the top of the AFC. They're a one-year wonder playing a soft schedule who just got dismantled 29-13 on the biggest stage. Yep. Number two, papering over massive schedule luck. The Patriots went 14-3 while playing the weakest schedule in the past quarter century. It's framed casually as just a minor factor rather than the primary driver of their record. They go on to say the schedule is rated more favorably by FPI, whatever that is. The article glosses over the fact that their 391 opponent winning percentage in 2025 was an historical anomaly. They beat up on bottom feeders all year, now with 7 of their first 11 games on the road and an actual first place schedule, pretending they will naturally replicate 14 wins, ignores base.
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2: About the 2020 Chiefs and the 2022 Eagles proves. Number four, overhyping off-season moves and bizarre metaphors. Veteran safety Kevin Byard was considered a coup. Oranges and how the fruit relates to what he wants the 2026 Patriots to ideally become. Whatever you squeeze is what you are. Brown famously said, obviously, I know this ain't heaven, but it's close to it. Why it's infuriating. Trading a future first-round pick for an aging A.J. Brown, signing Romeo Doubs to a $68 million contract to replace Stephon Diggs, and bringing in a 33-year-old safety is treated like a flawless offseason. Meanwhile, the article spends multiple paragraphs quoting players swooning over Mike Vrabel's bizarre orange juice speech like it's a legendary philosophy rather than standard eye-rolling locker room cliches. There's only two more here. But number five, whitewashing coaching and off-field distractions. The head coach literally missed day three of the NFL draft because he was dealing with an off-field tabloid scandal and stepping away for counseling. Framing a major coaching distraction during critical draft prep as a mere turn in the discourse or personal travails completely soft-pedals the organizational chaos. And then number six, selective quotes from media hype men. Booger McFarland said, Drake should have won MVP last year. For my money, Vrabel's the best out there. Why it's infuriating. Citing hot take media analysts claiming Drake May should have won MVP and calling Vrabel the best coach in football, ignores that May crumbled in the Super Bowl and Vrabel was outcoached when it mattered most. And then it built a little chart for me. It gave me the subject, and then the framing, and then the reality. So they frame the subject of 2025 success as the start of a new AFC dynasty, but the skeptic's reality is a fluke run driven by the easiest schedule in 25 years. Subject, roster turnover, framing, aggressive intentional improvement. Reality, massive instability, lost 14 starters from a Super Bowl team. Subject, off-season moves, articles framing, A.J. Brown and Romeo Doubs make them elite. Reality, overpaid for receivers while mortgaging future first-round picks. And then Vrabel, articles framing, master motivator, using orange analogies. Reality, coming off a massive off-field media distraction that disrupted draft day. I don't even know that he's coming off of the distraction. I think he's living in the distraction, and that team is living in that distraction. And when they go get rolled by Seattle in week one, it starts to fall apart. We saw the Ravens season get derailed in week one last year with the Bills coming back to beat them. And they were never the same. And they were quoted later in the season saying, yeah, we kind of lost it during that Bills game on day one. I can see that happening to the Patriots all day long. So here, the question is just this. As we spend so much time thinking about talking about the Bills, I am assuming the division belongs to us in Western New York. And there's no part of me that thinks that the Patriots are a real factor in it. Yes, I put them ahead of the Jets and the Dolphins in the division, but I don't see how they're not two or worse. I don't see how that team repeats what it did last year with all of the things that we've just laid out. And if I didn't read enough of that article to make it infuriating to you, go to ESPN.com and read the whole thing because you'll get it. You'll get what I'm talking about. And you'll get how that's like the main thing on my mind today. Like, wait, you think you're going to be a factor over there in New England? And they're supposed to. They're professionals too. I get it. But this struck me as just bizarre, just a bizarre. And you know, I'm the same thing. I'm a Buffalo guy talking about the Buffalo team, but the track record is there. This is the reality of the AFC and the AFC East, is that the conversation starts here. 803-0550. Feel free to chime in. I'd love to hear from you. We don't have to do this all day, but we've talked a lot about the Patriots over the years, right? Correctly. What are you going to do to get past this team? How do you outcoach Belichick? How are you going to beat Brady? That was real. This is a fluky team that, like, there's no part of me that thinks

0: they should be able to call themselves AFC champion, defending AFC champion, without an asterisk there, explaining how it came to be and how fluky all of that appeared. I think Drake May's a good player. He was crap in the playoffs, but, you know, first crack at that, I can let that slide. And I think they are scarier with these receivers that they added. But that's the end of it. There's not a target on the Patriots. Is there a target on the Patriots? 803-0550. 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
1: Brad, what's going on,
0: buddy?
1: How are you doing today?
0: I'm good.
1: I completely agree with you. And as you're speaking, I could just visualize or hear the radio stations in New England. And all I keep thinking about is Radio Gaga, Radio Goo Goo, blah, blah, blah. Listen, New England has a tougher schedule this year. They're not going to do what they did last year. Plus, when they come and face the Buffalo Bills and we go there as well, we're going to take them because they're going to face a whole different animal this year as far as our defense. I have a lot of hope for our defense, mm-hmm. and I just feel it. For some reason, this year is ours. We're going to sweep the division. We're taking every game from those teams. But New England, that was a fluke. I completely agree with you 100%. It's not going to happen for New England. And I even say everybody's riding high on the L.A. Rams. I don't think they're going to get anywhere. Two teams are going to go to the Super Bowl this year again, and we're not even going to know who it is. We're not going to, who would have imagined that they made it to the Super Bowl? Hopefully it's the Bills here, but New England, they're a joke.
0: Yeah.
1: I like Drake May. He's a good player and everything, but no, they got a tough schedule.
0: All right. So all right, Rob, thank you for the call. I appreciate it. So after I did that on the AI thing, then it gave me all that, and then it went, want to break down their 2026 schedule to see where the regression hits? And I said, yeah. So it said, going from a historical 391 strength of schedule in 2025 to a standard first place schedule in 2026 is going to shock the Patriots. Playing 7 of their first 11 games away from Foxborough, including a trip to Germany, creates multiple schedule spots where regression is practically guaranteed. Most likely spots. Number one, week one, Wednesday, September 9th at Seattle, kickoff game. The trap, replay of the Super Bowl. Why regression hits here. Seahawks blew them out 29-13 in February on a neutral field, opening the NFL season on a Wednesday night in one of the loudest road venues in football against a defense that just solved Drake May as a brutal setup. New England's new offensive additions, Brown and Dobbs, won't have full live game cohesion yet. Most likely regression spot number two, week four, Sunday, October 4th at Buffalo Bills. The trap, first true division test. Why regression hits here. In 2025, New England padded its record against weak opponents. Buffalo will be highly motivated to reclaim the AFC East crown at home. This game ends a grueling stretch where New England plays three of its first four games on the road. I like that one. Regression spot number three, week 7-10, the travel nightmare, the gauntlet. Thursday at Bears, short week, Thursday night football. Then at Miami, South Florida heat and humidity. Home against the Packers at the Lions. At the Lions, but in Munich, Germany. This four-week window showcases brutal scheduling logistics, playing at Soldier Field on a short Thursday turn, traveling straight to Miami, host Green Bay, then flying across the Atlantic to face Detroit's physical offense in Munich right before their late Week 11 bye. And then one more regression spot, Week 15, Monday, December 21 at the Chiefs. Late season primetime at Arrowhead. In 2025, New England rarely had to play top-tier AFC contenders in hostile environments. Heading to Arrowhead in late December for Monday Night Football against Patrick Mahomes exposes roster depth issues, especially with 14 new starters trying to run a complex scheme late in the year. And that's that. That's what we've got. So, yeah, to follow up on what Rob had to say, the schedule's a thing, the team's a thing, the whole thing felt fluky. Okay, now I'm going to step aside and in defense of the Patriots. The first time that they had the only time that they had a dynasty going, it felt this way too. They won the Super Bowl. But they shouldn't have gotten there. Talk

0: rule, all that stuff. It was just, it all felt super weird. For the first few years of Brady's career, it all felt super weird. Like, just go beat him. What's the problem? And eventually, the body of work proves that it's not a fluke. But you don't get to just jump back into that and pretend it's 2001 again because you lucked your way to the final game of the year in 2025. Well, 2025 season, Super Bowl in 26, but you get what I'm saying. Can't just make that jump. 803-0550, Ray and Clarence, you're on WGR. Hello.
1: Hey, how you doing, Brad?
0: Great, how are you?
1: Good. You know, you have to respect the team. I'm not saying you, but I respect the team. I think they found their quarterback, just like as Allen was getting a little more mature.
0: Yep.
1: He's very good, and you have to respect him. But to fear, you know, and I have a Patriots friend that says, you know, the schedule, it is what it is. Well, you're right. Let's see if you can do it again with a little tougher schedule. The thing with the Bills is that they have been facing this tougher schedule for
0: ever
1: 7-8 years, and they still have been successful. And I know this is how it goes in sports, and I'm not complaining, but my gosh, they faced Jarrett Stidham in the AFC. They just lucked out on that one. You know, like, and I'm telling you, I don't know. I have to go back to that non-interception. It would have been a different thing if the Bills were going to New England. You know, it would have been in my opinion, coin toss of a game as opposed to New England going to Denver against Stidham. But he really, you're right, the whole playoffs are bad, but he just was not ready in the Super Bowl. That their left tackle crapped the bed.
0: Yeah.
1: It was terrible. So let's see what happens in this year. This is the year, you know, we can anticipate what we want for New England, but if they do it again this year, well, then
0: we got a problem.
1: That article is right on.
0: Yeah, that's right. Then we've got a problem. I think they're clearly the number two team in the division. But it's super clear that they're not one and that they're not three or four. I wish I had a stronger take on Jets versus Dolphins because let's get to the bottom of that. Who's worse? Now, yesterday we picked the Dolphins as the worst team when we were doing reverse power rankings. But the Jets are right there in the conversation for me. The reason I'm asking this is it is possible to bet on the exact order of finish in the division. And I think Buffalo is clearly one. And New England is clearly two. I guess I could put, you know, hedge it almost like an exacta box type of thing or trifecta box, if you will, where I could put the Bills on top with the Patriots second and then both of the other teams third and fourth. Maybe something like that is the way to go. But do you have a strong opinion on who has a better record at the end of this year, Jets or Dolphins?
2: I feel like the Dolphins are just going to have a worse record. It's a first-time head coach. First time starting quarterback. It's not like Malik Willis has done anything in this league that has blown my mind. They don't have wide receivers except for the rookies they drafted. And basically it sounds like they're going to run the ball 40 to 50 times each game.
0: About Achane.
2: While with the Jets, I can at least point out, oh, there's Garrett Wilson. There's Breece Hall. They drafted a tight end that's supposed to be their probably like number two, number three receiver, kind of like a Kincaid.
0: Veteran quarterback.
2: Right, veteran quarterback in Geno, who can win games. Like, he's not the guy who's going to take you to the playoffs, but he's going to make you at least look better than like a 3-14 team. You'll probably be like a 7-10.
0: All we're asking them to accomplish is to win more games than the Dolphins here.
2: Right.
0: All right, so that's
2: and
0: the order then.
2: And I think
0: then.
2: They can do that.
0: Okay.
2: I think they'll beat the Dolphins. I wouldn't be shocked if that's like the first time the Jets will sweep the Dolphins in like however long.
0: All right, so that is doesn't that seem pretty locked in then? Would you agree the Bills for sure are the best team?
2: Bills
0: and
2: are
0: the Patriots for sure,
2: yes.
0: Are the second best team.
2: Yes.
0: And then it's just a matter of this battle between Dolphins and Jets, and I think you're right. So I think that's, I mean, that's, I don't know how you can call
2: England,
0: anything a lock, but it seems pretty lockish.
2: New England has to pull off a shocker. They just do. It was a shocker last year where they came out of nowhere and they just had a weak schedule like we discussed all last year and all this year as we're leading into this season. And they're going to have to do it again with a harder schedule with, in my opinion, a less talented roster than last year. I can't see them being first.
0: All right.
2: I just can't.
0: All right. I like it. I'm going to lock that in. Maybe right now. Maybe during the break. Nothing major. Let's see what we can get for it, though. All right, 803-0550. Tim Graham will join me coming up at 2 o'clock.

0: Your thoughts on the AFC East is really, it's a pretty general thing, but like your predicted order, I don't need you to just, what are you thinking about this? What do you hear that you like? What do you hear that you agree with, disagree with? Bills will win the division. Patriots will be second in the division. It's probably Jets, then Dolphins. That sounds like a bet that should be made, doesn't it? On August 19th, as we're getting set for the season. Let's hear from you. I'll be right back. I'm Brad Ryder. This is WGR.
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18: Mike Shope here. I tend to be skeptical, spending a lot of my time hearing arguments in here, looking for the part that doesn't quite work, and then asking the next question. So before I even started with Awaken 180, I wanted to understand the program, Paige, the owner, and then what happens after those first few weeks that are so exciting. Paige didn't give me a polished pitch. She asked about me. What had I tried? Where had I gotten stuck? What my life looked like? And then explained exactly how they could help. And that meant a lot. Awaken 180 isn't built like a revolving door where everybody gets the same speech and then good luck. The coaches come to know you. They notice when something changes. They adjust before a bad week becomes 3 bad months or something. And I experienced that myself. I lost 30 pounds in 7 weeks, and I haven't had to lose those same 30 pounds again. I'm still here for Awaken 180 to tell you about them. Not just because they handed me words, but because Paige and her team earned my trust, delivered results, and then stayed involved. Awaken 180 Weight Loss.
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3: I've hung around like other teammates, you know, so like more so my teammates, but just kind of seeing them in action, like how good they are on the field, you know. Like, I remember one of the plays, like Josh is like, let's go play action fake, rolling stiff on to one dude. Duke's another guy, stiff on another one, throws a touchdown. I'm like, all right, well, I guess I'm probably not going to be punting today. But just like taking it all in, like the atmosphere was awesome.
4: Punting's a weird job. Like, you could be great at it. Still, nobody wants to see you come on the field. Ooh, hold on. This guy's awesome at punting. Like, you want to have a good one, and then you never want him to play. I remember talking at the aforementioned Super Bowl that the Patriots won to start their dynasty in February of 2002. I was at that. Not at the game, but I was down there for Super Bowl week, Radio Row, and all that stuff. And I remember going to media day and talking to the Rams punter about what, like, they're the greatest show on turf. Like, everything was about that offense being high-flying. And you're here, too. How do you like that? Like, well, it's pretty great. I don't really have to work very much. And that's kind of the idea. Watching that preseason game, like, they're not punting. They're not punt. They've got 2 punters on the roster. One of them's a rookie. Are they going to punt? No. You got Josh Allen. You're going to go for it on 4th and 3. You got Kyle Allen, and you've got this attitude. You're going to go for it on 4th and 4, whatever it is. And he just didn't even get out there. It's only 2 more games. It's a weird situation. It took me forever to get into the thing to try to find. I was intending to figure out during that break what a bet of Bills in first place, Patriots in second place, Jets in third, Dolphins in fourth would pay. So I've got the site open now, but I didn't get to do the thing. So that'll come during the next time I'm not talking. Next break. We're like halfway there. I got part of the way there. See this 22-0 Brewers game last night? Brewers over the Mariners, 22-0, tying the largest blowout shutout in modern baseball history. They had a ton of home runs, but they also had a wacky play where the outfielder for the Mariners caught the ball and then lobbed it into the stands as people just continued to run around the bases. Gave up 2 extra runs. By the way, there were 2 outs when he caught the ball. That made it 2. He threw it into the crowd, and that is dumb. And he had a uh-oh look on my face almost immediately when he realized that people were still running, and they each got, you know, it's out of play at that point, but you get the base you're going to plus 1. That led 2 runs to come in. And it's the second super weird thing to happen in like the last week in baseball. What is this? Luis Lara hits his first career home run on a 37-mile-an-hour pitch. I'm going to need to watch this video. 37-mile-an-hour pitch. This, we have to be into players, like positional players pitching at this point. But 22-0, not a great night to be a Seattle Mariner. And, of course, there's an ad, so I just want to see what a 37-mile-an-hour pitch looks like. Here we go. It looks terrible. It looks worse than Little League batting practice. I mean, the machine that we use for eight-year-olds throws, I think, 41. I think that's usually where we set it. 41, 42, something like that. I don't know who the pitcher was, but he clearly wasn't an actual pitcher. That's a three-run home run for Luis Lara.
0: Do you really want your first home run in your career to come off a 37-mile-per-hour pitch?
4: Yes. Yeah. Yeah, I do. Well, I
0: don't really want that. I can't, like, if I'm an accomplished veteran doing that, okay, that's fine with me. That's like number 632. But your first one?
4: I think I'd take it. I accept it. It's fun. I mean, it's...
0: I'd rather hit it off the natural pitcher.
4: It's probably harder to do. The way the ball... Because I think about it in Little League, and I'm always telling the kids,
0: maybe.
4: See how he throws hard? Well, you know how you swing hard? Guess what that means for the ball. Like, this is the opportunity you have to put one over the fence. Is that kid's throwing 60, and you're swinging hard. Like, we can do this. And it works. It's true. The softer thrown balls, yeah, they're easier to hit, but they're not easier to hit for power. So he's showing a lot of strength there. By the way, and I have to check what happened yesterday, but our man Josh Baez from the Cardinals last week or early, what day is today? I don't know when it was. Recently, he hit a home run on his first pitch of his MLB career. First pitch, gone. Many have done that. It's cool when it happens, but it's not like you're not on an elite list. Certainly a lot have had a first home run in first at bat, but this was first pitch, he did that. But then his second at bat, he had a home run. And then his third at bat, he had a home run. And then his fourth at bat, warning track. And that was his first game. So he starts his first game, 3-for-3, three home runs, finishes with a .750 batting average, three home runs, I think five runs batted in. You know what he's done since then? Prior to yesterday, 0-for-16.
0: Oh, no.
4: So he's 3-for-3, followed by 0-for-16. And I did not check to see what happened in yesterday's game, but I should do that right now. Bear with me. We can do this. It's just, you just got to wait a second while things open, because I think of stuff and then I have to look it up.
0: Please tell me a guy hit. He can't have that great of a start and then just...
4: And he's not just a nobody either. He's like he's a high-level prospect. It's not just a fluky thing. I mean, it's fluky to hit three in a game.
0: It is fluky.
4: All right, but... box score, Cardinals-Reds yesterday. Cardinals went 3-0.
0: That may be a good sign.
4: Baez 0-for-3.
0: Oh.
4: So he started 3-for-3, and he was batting 1,000, and less than a week later, he's batting 143.
0: I'm pretty sure it's
4: three consecutive home runs followed by 19 consecutive outs.
0: Buddy, time to go back to AAA. I'm sorry. 143. Oh, no.
4: Let's just bring up his game log. Yeah, 143, three home runs, six runs batted in. I thought it was five. Game by game. Yeah, okay. He went 3-for-4 the first day. Followed by 0-for-5, followed by 0-for-4, followed by 0-for-5, followed by 0-for-3.
0: Oh, no.
4: And he has struck out for 7 of those times.
0: Oh.
4: Scored a run and drove in a run. He must have had a sac fly last night.
0: Well, that's great. Yeah. You know, yeah, I got that guy in. I still can't get a hit, though.
4: Do you know, I picked him up on my fantasy team.
0: Oh, no, that's even worse.
4: During the game. He had three home runs. I heard about it. I was like, I'm getting that guy now before anybody else does.
0: No.
4: From the time I picked him up, he's 0 for life. Let's see, 8, 12, 17, 18. Over 18.
0: Brett,
4: since I got him.
0: In the past 2 days, I have learned a lot about your fantasy baseball team.
4: I blame Cal Raleigh.
0: It's by Cal Raleigh. And now you picked up Baez.
4: Yeah.
0: And now they both absolutely stink. Is it you?
4: Yeah. Well, there's something in my locker room. We need to change leadership. We need to, I don't know. We need a veteran presence. We got a lot of veterans. I don't know what the problem is with my team. But they're not getting along. They're not gelling. Put it that way. As soon as I pick him up, he stinks. As soon as I trade for Cal Raleigh, he stinks. And I'm gonna drive to Saratoga and do a fantasy football. Same thing's gonna happen. Terrible at this. This is why I had Chopin on the other day to help me out with my auction draft. I'm a one-time champion, 27 years or something. It's pathetic. 803-0550. Oh, I've got breaking news. I've got breaking Bills injury news. You're not gonna get this anywhere else. yesterday on the field at practice, which I attended in Orchard Park, Keon Coleman was seen in a walking boot. Now, we did talk to Sal about the fact that walking boots are not as they're not a death sentence. It's just a tool they use to make sure things don't get worse, so no big deal. Keon Coleman was spotted last night just by my friend Tim, but it counts. It counts. He called to report it to me, so I would have it. Keon Coleman was seen in a pair of sneakers, no walking boot, when he was at the Erie County Fair yesterday. So Keon Coleman out in public, no walking boot, thanks to our fair beat reporter Tim, my friend Tim. So that's good. But that. All right. The four things that I wanted to talk about in this hour have been discussed. So now it's your turn to call at 803-0550 as we connect with the fans, courtesy of Northtown Kia. Let's go to Hamburg for Kevin. Kevin, you're on WGR.
5: Hi, Brad. How you doing?
4: Good, man. How are you?
5: I wanted to say that I agree with the first two. The Bills are number one. The Patriots are two. The only thing is I want to flip out the Dolphins for the reason, two reasons. Malik Willis, I don't know what he had to offer as a starter, but he wasn't that horrible when he backed up Jordan Love in Green Bay, number one.
4: Right.
5: And number two, unlike Tua, who grew up in Hawaii and Alabama, he can handle cold because, in my opinion, from what people say about Wisconsin, that is the place where the famous Ice Bowl was. It's like the Alaska of the Midwest.
4: Yeah. I don't know. I mean, he didn't have a ton of playing time there. He was at Liberty. He was at Liberty's in the South. He was in Tennessee. That's south-ish, and then a little stint in Green Bay.
5: But then he went
4: Bay.
5: To Wisconsin, yeah. Which is like an ice house sometimes.
4: All right, sometimes, but I'm
5: he's
4: just...
5: He's got experience. I don't know who the Jet quarterback is.
4: Geno Smith.
5: But the Jets are much more of a mess most of the time.
4: All right, fair enough.
5: I mean, they're even telling Arch Manning, don't go to the Jets. Don't go to the Jets if not possible.
4: We're doing it again. That's the last time a Manning was drafted. It was don't do this, don't do that. And he wanted to go to the Giants, didn't want to go to the Chargers. All that stuff happened. So that's not unusual out of that family. Thank you for the call. Appreciate it, Kevin. I don't know that spending a season or two in Green Bay and playing in a handful of games means you're now equipped for Cole. I don't know that it matters at all, but I'm just saying just because he wore a green jersey at some point doesn't make him, an Alaska native or something. He's no Trajan Langdon. 803-0550 is the number. Quick timeout. I'm Brad Ryder. It's WGR.
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9: I thought this would be simpler. But that's now two breaks down and me still unable to figure out what it would pay to put like a $10 bet on Bills first, Patriots second, Jets third, Dolphins fourth, which seems to be the most likely order of finish in the AFC East. And I know that this is a bet that can be made, but I just haven't found a way to do it. We're both looking. What have you learned, senior advisor Dan Dale?
10: So Bills finish first, Patriots second, Jets third, Miami fourth.
9: Yeah.
10: Comes out to a plus 224. So if you put a $10 bet on it, you get $22.
9: Oh, that's it?
10: That's it. So, that's saddening. Wow. I thought it would be more.
9: How do you accomplish this within the FanDuel app?
10: How I found it, put it in the search bar, you search up AFC East,
9: okay,
10: and then it should come up as
9: exact
10: futures.
9: Order,
10: yeah, and then it should come up with the numbers and all that, and then I just hit all the futures, and now I have everything.
9: NFL futures, view all.
10: Now, if we did flip it, and we had the Jets coming last, and Miami coming third,
9: yeah,
10: we would have a plus 383.
9: Okay,
10: so that would get us about 14 bucks more.
9: I mean, the reality is all I'm looking to do is pick the favorite in each spot. I'm looking, the favorite to be in first is the Bills, right, by a lot. The favorite to be in second is New England. The favorite to be in third is the Jets. The favorite to be in fourth is Miami, and it sounds weird saying the favorite to be in fourth, but you get what I mean. So I am
10: favorite to be last.
9: Well, I am looking at a very simple

0: and predictable kind of parlay. Like, I'm picking all favorites. So that's why the number isn't really anything. But it also, I mean, it's more than double what you're wagering for something that seems extremely likely. Like, that almost should be an even money type of bet. But I know there are, you know, more variables than there would be in a standard bet. But I guess that sounds about right. I was expecting a larger payout, mostly because the other bet that I made was picking every division winner. And that's like 10 to win $4,000 or something like that.
1: That's tough to hit.
0: It is.
1: So, yeah.
0: It is. But this one seems so likely. So can I just parlay these four things together? Is that what you're saying?
1: Yeah.
0: Because I feel like last year there was an actual predict the exact order thing. All right. See it? Two leg. Oh, yeah. Okay. All right. That's working. Patriots to finish second. Dolphins to finish fourth. Jets to finish third. And we're at, plus 224. I'll do that. If it'll let me. Is it letting me? Does it let me actually?
1: It should let you.
0: It should. I would like it to. Oh, I see what's going on. Okay. It's just the problem is just that I'm talking on the air while I'm trying to do it. Otherwise, I'd be fine. Although, no, that's not the only problem. Because twice, we took a break and I couldn't figure it out. But with your assistance, I now feel better. That's why you're the senior advisor. Tim Graham is going to join me coming up in just a few moments. Although I have not checked in with him. I don't know, Dan, if you have checked in with him. Because I know he's heading to Cleveland. I don't know when. But I assume he told me every day this week, 2 p.m., will be good. So that should be again today. It is Wednesday the 19th. I'll be back with you again tomorrow. Tim will not be here tomorrow. And then Friday, all bets are off. I don't know what's going on. Because I'm not going to be here and Tim's not going to be here, but something will be here. We promise we'll be here for you. As the voice of the fans, we've got to be here for you. So we'll take care of it. Anywho, Tim will join me coming up in just a few moments when we resume. And if you got any thoughts on this AFC East order of finish, feel free to chime in. Taking a couple of your calls. I'm mostly fired up about this article I read about the Patriots earlier. I'll reset that coming up. Tim is next on WGR.
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15: The connection with DJ Moore is apparent. There's an out route. Yep, so like the timing of that is very good for a new group. There's a corner route where they go play action. Josh peeks to the bottom, gets the corner to jump up. And then there's DJ Moore there as well. So like you can see that they're seeing it the same way. If that group steps forward and DJ continues to be a guy that we've seen over the course of his career, yeah, this offense will once again be one of the best.
16: I like Dan Orlovsky. I like DJ Moore. I'm excited. I'm excited to talk to Tim Graham, too. So let's do that. Hi, Tim.
17: I'll take Dan Orlovsky one more and say that even without DJ Moore, they were one of the best in the NFL. So, Yeah, if DJ Moore should help them stay there, as opposed to this is going to unlock anything necessarily. I think that they were damn good last year. That's how Joe Brady got the job, right?
16: I think so. Yeah, that makes sense. That's the beauty of this. I've spent the first hour thinking about the AFC East and discussing the AFC East. I don't know how much you've heard, if at all. But ultimately, if this starts with, did you see the article on ESPN.com today about the Patriots and how they know they're the target because they're the champions?
17: Yeah, I heard your first segment, okay. And I heard the AI aspect of it, which was fantastic. I've worked with Mike Reese for a long time. We were at the at ESPN.com together, and I covered the AFC East, and he covered the Patriots. So we were teammates and doing a lot of the same coverage. We were in the same facility.

0: ability a lot. And so it's an honest effort. He's not hyperbolic.
1: Nope.
0: He's not a fanboy.
1: Nope.
0: But I think that when you do a story that's rooted entirely in the people who are involved, meaning if I were to do a story about hey, Buffalo Bills, are you the team to chase this year? And they'll say, hell yeah, we are. You know, so it's kind of like it's too insulated.
1: Yes.
0: It's too you need some other people outside to say, man, we're afraid of the Patriots. Now, I picked the Bills to win the division. I agree with you. The division still goes through Buffalo. And I picked the Bills. I had to make a prediction for The Athletic, and I have them going 12-5. So it really does come down to the schedule for me when it comes to New England, and I think that that is what most people are looking at. How soft their schedule was last year. Is Drake May for real? I do think he is for real. We've had that discussion before. Yep. And I think he is for real, but we still need to see more. This isn't, we know Josh Allen is for real. We know Patrick Mahomes is for real. We know what Justin Herbert is, even though it's, does he really meet expectations or has he met the hype? Yeah, you can argue that. But Drake May, one really good season is, and those happen a lot. I mean, I'm sitting in Cleveland right now, and I'm thinking of 1980 Brian Sipe. You know, he was the NFL MVP, but he wasn't going to any Hall of Fame. He wasn't perennial Pro Bowler. Sometimes you have the one great year, and then that's it. And it's not to say that he's going to turn poor. He's going to be like spoiled milk and just expire and not be a quality quarterback. But there does seem to be an awful lot of people that look at Drake May as having arrived. And he still needs to prove it for another season or two, as far as I'm concerned.
1: Well, especially when you combine it with the playoff. It's tough because they went to the Super Bowl, but that was not the same offense, and they did not have the same success, and he wasn't the same quarterback in the playoffs. So now we're into a short-term version of Lamar Jackson arguments a little bit. Like, yeah, I've seen Lamar Jackson perform superbly in regular seasons and then fall apart completely in the playoffs. And whether it's fair or not, that is the narrative surrounding Jackson. So now it's that, but with a smaller sample size for Drake May. I can't make the leap to, yep, he's arrived and he's right in that conversation. And I think it did the fans and their brains a disservice by having him finish second for MVP, because it's not like, well, he was the second best player in the league last year. Like, no, he wasn't, but he surprised some people and he got some votes and all of that. So I don't know. And I'm not trying to pick on Mike Weiss either. Reese. I'm not trying to pick on him. I just think that what he wrote would have fit really nicely into a newsletter that was mailed out to fans of the Patriots, and it was only for them to read, like the old Shout magazine. It was like that sort of piece, like, we're going to talk about the Patriots as if nobody else in the league matters and only the Patriots do. It's what we do on this show very often and in sports talk radio. That article was not for ESPN. That article was for Patriots fans, and I probably just shouldn't have read it, and everything would be fine.
0: Yeah, and I think that, there's also the sports psychology aspect of it. And you go back to the years when Bill Belichick was the head coach of the Patriots. I'm not saying that this is a Patriots thing. I'm just picking this. I'm sure the Chiefs are really going to lean into that this year. But even when, I can picture, and I think I'm paraphrasing, but holding up the Lombardi trophy, actually on the podium, and with the commissioner handing it to Robert Kraft, and Bill Belichick gets it, and then he hands it to Tom Brady. And one after another, they're saying, people counted us out. Nobody thought we could do it or whatever. And you're like, man, you were the preseason favorites to win the Super Bowl. You were favored to win every game. But these guys trick themselves. They look for any edge they can. Bills players have done it too, even when they've been really good. They're like, hey, man, nobody thought you could do it. They're barking at the media after the game. You picked us to lose. We're the underdog. players, coaches, organizations are constantly looking for ways to be aggrieved and to be counted out. And in this case, it's we are the hunted. We're going to get the team. You know, it's the cliche. We're going to get every opponent's best effort this year.
1: Their
0: Maybe
1: Super
0: they
1: Bowl.
0: Took us for granted. Yeah, this exactly all that stuff. And so this there's a lot of sports gymnastics, mental gymnastics going on as a way to say we are in a spot where we are the hunted now, and that type of. Just mentality. These guys are constantly looking for ways. I mean, I guess where I should have gone was the Michael Jordan Last Dance documentary, where they're
1: just
0: even
1: creating
0: interviewing
1: it.
0: People. Yeah, Harold Miner got on, you know, oh, you think you're better than me? And then they interview, and it wasn't Harold Miner, but it was somebody like that. And he's like, I never said that. He just they just invent reasons to be upset and try to shove it down your throat. And so I think that there's probably some of that going on in Foxborough right now, too.
1: Thurman Thomas, every team passed on me in the draft.
0: Right. Whatever it is.
1: Yeah.
0: Whatever it is that gets you going on Sunday afternoon or Monday night is what gets you going. And there's no arguing that, and it's just the way it is. And so, yeah, they're setting it up right now, and this is classic preseason media coverage. It's you talk to these guys, and you were to talk to the Bills. I can guarantee you that whether it's Joe Brady talking to them, or maybe they're even conjuring this up themselves. Take a look at what the media is saying about your stadium, about this organization, about this and about that, and they're just pushing buttons. They're just pushing buttons. They're finding reasons to be slighted. And every team is doing it right now, unless you're awful. You know, those teams are like, well, you know.
1: They're just hanging out.
0: You know, they know. You know, when you're awful, players know. And it goes back to the drought years where guys were just earning an NFL paycheck. And, okay, we're just trying to get through the week here. But when you're trying to roll out your season-long identity, whatever it is through your slogans or the whatever motto you put on a T-shirt in training camp, all these things – have to do with we're going to show you, and this is the Patriots version of we're going to show you.
1: Fair enough. I think it would be fine if that was coming directly from the Patriots, not the main story on ESPN.com today. That's what rubbed me the wrong way. It's no one's fault. I understand how it happens, but it led me into an honest discussion about what I think the Patriots will do, and then also taking this division. Like, is there a different outcome that you can see than Bills first, Patriots second, Jets third, Dolphins fourth? Is there a way that it's not that?
0: Yes, absolutely. I think that the Patriots could surprise. They're a good team. I mean, they're just because they have the soft schedule doesn't mean they still weren't good also. And Drake May is good. We don't need to litigate that again. We'll save that for another show where you and I argue about Drake May.
1: No, I like Drake May. I'm impressed by Drake May, but he had a crap playoff.
0: Yeah. But I, you and I disagree as to whether or not he deserved to be in the MVP conversation.
1: Yes, that's true.
0: And I do. And I think you could argue that he could have, you know, we could have won it. But the defense is good. They've solidified their offense. They A.J. Brown acquisition. They've made moves. They've gotten past the whole Mike Vrabel, Diana Russini thing. People aren't talking about that anymore from his standpoint. So that distraction has gone away for the most part, unless there's more to learn. And that's the thing that I've always been wondering about regarding that is somebody holding anything in their holster for week one? Is there, you know, the gotcha media will do that. TMZ, the New York Post, the Page Six stuff. You don't know. They might be waiting for maximum impact on a story. And that's I'm sure that has the Patriots scared in the back of their mind of what's next, if anything. But beyond that, it's gone to bed. It's deep in the past right now. So it seems. So I can see and let's also say there's no guarantees for the Bills. They have Josh Allen, but there could be an injury. There could be a key even if it's Josh Allen needs a game or two because of a knee or an elbow, or Joe Brady finds himself in over his head on a couple of games or a couple of situations that aren't masterfully navigated, the Bills could suffer a lot. Mike Vrabel's probably not going to suffer those moments as much as Joe Brady would, based on experience.
1: Sure.
0: Alone, and that's not necessarily a knock on Joe Brady. It's just the fact that he's 37 years old. He may have had his birthday by now. He's 36 or 37, but he's still young, and he's doing it for the first time. So, yeah, there are some strange variables, but I think that I'm very confident in the standings finishing just the way you said. But you formed the question as to say any possible way, and I'm like, yeah, I could. If it's the same as it was last year.
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0: This look is dedicated to you. Thank you. Thank you.
5: Allen, who started every game and played all and did was magical, Josh Allen. That team still finished second to the Patriots last year, and I don't think we should necessarily just assume that it's going to flip back. I'm predicting it will, but the Patriots just did it last year. It's all about the schedule and whether or not they can the strength of schedule proves that the Patriots were a little fraudulent.
6: Yeah, you know, it doesn't have to be. There's gray area. It doesn't have to be, no, they stink. They won 14 games, but they stink. It's, they won 14 games, but they were probably like a 10 or 11 win team, except the schedule helped them. So it's, yeah, I mean, there's gray area. Here, I guess here's where I wanna break down the AFC East. I'm going to say a few things. You tell me which of them is easiest to poke a hole in. One statement is the top two teams in the division are the Bills and Patriots, while the bottom two teams are the Jets and the Dolphins. I think that one's easy, right? For sure? Is that 100% true?
5: Yes.
6: Okay.
5: Yes.
6: All right.
5: Yes.
6: The next one is the Bills being better than the Patriots, and then the next one is the Jets being better than the Dolphins. Let's skew to the bottom part of the division. I'm just trying to sequence them because you can make a bet. How do you feel about the Jets and the Dolphins in compared to each other?
5: The Dolphins, what? Yeah, the Dolphins seem to have been giving up on this season already. The Dolphins are in hard transition time right now. I don't even think they're trying to pretend like they have a chance this year, and they know it. So new coach, new general manager, new everything, gutting the roster. The Jets are still building. They go for the veteran quarterback. Their head coach has been there for a little while. They still believe in him. They have some pieces. Yeah, I think that the Jets are clearly in the third spot and the Dolphins clearly in the fourth spot.
6: Okay, so that is more clear. 3 and 4 are more clear to you than 1 and 2 are, right?
5: Absolutely.
6: Okay, that's fine. I accept. Well, I'm not betting on the Patriots to win the division, so we have solidified this. It goes Bills, Patriots, Jets, Dolphins, top to bottom. $10 to win 20.
5: And you and I are in agreement on that.
6: 10 to win 22.
5: Like I said, I'm on the record as saying I'm picking the Bills to go 12-5 and win the division. But I don't think that the Patriots, I think there's probably just the hatred of the Patriots that we have in Western New York, and rightfully so, and Tom Brady and Belichick and, even Vrabel, and how fun it is to revel in any Patriots misery, whether it's Bob Kraft or Mike Vrabel. It is they're easy to hate, but I think that sometimes that might cloud judgment as into the reality of it. We want them to suffer. We want them to be bad from as Western New Yorkers. But I think that they are probably being written off a little too cavalierly just because we want the Patriots to flop.
6: Fair enough. All right, heading into Cleveland, what's your agenda? Where will you be? When do you go there? What are you looking forward to from this trip down to Cleveland?
5: Well, I'm here now.
6: Oh, you're there now. All right.
5: And I will be at practice I'll report in the morning. It's an afternoon practice. And it's a strange media setup. It's almost like baseball. We get the Browns players, we get before practice. Joe Brady is talking before practice. So if there's anything major happens, I don't know that we get an update afterwards. It's a different, it's house rules, as they like to say, and when it comes to media. So it's Cleveland's media policies, and they allow reporting of an entire practice. You can film the entire practice. So you're going to see your content creators, your media folks recording pretty much anything that they can and posting it on social media. And so that's interesting. It's going to be ones against ones, and without those guys playing on Saturday probably, although Shedeur Sanders is the starter Saturday afternoon. That's always interesting because he's

0: just one of those types of guys that everybody is drawn to, whether you're rooting for him or against him. But the Browns have been chippy in practice, and they've gotten into some fights this week among themselves. And we've seen the Bills do some of that. And I was on a Cleveland television show earlier today, and they said, hey, we know our players, but who are the players that the fans and the media should be looking for from the Bills to be involved in fights?
1: Alec Anderson.
0: And I said, look, I can tell you on both sides of the ball who the leading candidate is, and number two is a dot on the horizon in the rearview mirror in terms of second place. It'll be Alec Anderson on offense and C.J. Gardner-Johnson on defense. And I explain why. And, I think it could get fun in that regard because these – and I've said it all along. The Bills have had this practice – these slow start. They've been kind of held back a little bit by the rain, by logistics, whatever it be, going back and forth from St. John Fisher to the stadium at the facility, One Bills Drive. The Browns just aren't a very good team. They're under constant stress. The quarterback situation, the ownership situation, the Myles Garrett trade, they're going to have something to prove. And so I think you're going to have a Bills group that has been looking to unload a little bit, and I think that the Browns would love to reciprocate. So it could get interesting, and I'll be surprised if that doesn't happen. And one other thing, by the way, I don't know if you want to go this way, but
1: I do. I trust you.
0: The Browns just yesterday, or maybe it was Sunday, or Monday. I'm sorry, Monday. I've lost track of my days. Their virtual PSL season ticket venue has just opened where you can come and look at the model of the stadium and take a look at where your seats might be and whether or not you want to get your re-up your season tickets and how great it, how awesome this new stadium is going to be. And the company doing it is Legends, the same company that did the Bills. And so we ended up talking about that on the TV show. They didn't realize it. And they were like, now, wait a minute, what was that experience like? And I said, oh, okay. And I started to talk about, what the real storylines have been this offseason, or I think the popular storylines. As much as everybody's looking forward to DJ Moore and Skylar Bell and Jim Leonard's defense, I will tell you that based on at least the audience participation metrics, and we can go by the callers that we get at WGR, we've gotten way more obstructed view, stadium, open practice, yeah,
1: PSL, peasants.
0: Peasant practice calls than we have about Jim Leonard. And so anyways, I was just kind of giving them a scattering report on what to look out for with their new stadium and the Legends group selling their fans PSLs.
1: It's crazy to me, but I mean, I get that the stadium opened in, when did they come back, 99? I still think of that as the new Cleveland Stadium, and they're already moving on to the next Cleveland Stadium. The other part of it that's crazy to me is how much credit I mentally give to Josh Allen for allowing all of this to happen in Buffalo. Cleveland has been a disaster for years, and you know, I feel like this stadium doesn't happen if there's not a renewed energy based around Josh Allen being in town. And Cleveland had Garrett. He's gone. Like, how do you sell Cleveland on the fact that they need this? How do you sell fans on the fact that they've got to, you know, get into this PSL game now?
0: Yeah, I don't want to get too deep into it because I don't – I mean, this is based on a little bit more of a cursory knowledge of what's going on with the Cleveland stadiums. But it was built in 99. It did open. So it's 27 years old. And for NFL stadiums, that's old now.
1: Yeah.
0: But also, when it was built, it was maybe hurried a little bit too much. Corners were cut. And the stadium, even a few years in, started to show some regret in terms of how they handled some certain things with that under the previous ownership. So Jimmy Haslam comes in, buys the team. They've been looking for ways to get out of the stadium or to make massive repairs for a long time.
1: Okay.
0: And they're finally breaking ground on this new one. So there were some deficiencies, even with the 27-year-old stadium. And this was the third item on the news today. I'm watching here in Cleveland, and it's

0: It's about all the money that needs to be put into the current stadium just to keep it viable until you get to the new one, you know, because things, infrastructure, things are falling apart.
1: All right.
0: And so, yeah, I think it's strange to think, because me as a Clevelander, this was the gem. This was a jewel of a stadium,
1: right,
0: based on the old Municipal Stadium. You had Jacobs Field, and then you had Gund Arena, which is now Rocket, whatever. And now, then the Browns finally get their stadium, and we were in awe, much like Bills fans would be now. I mean, it was no different in terms of the impressions. And, man, look at how great this is. We finally have this thing we never thought we'd get, ever. And so much to the point that we lost our team. How could Cleveland lose a team? Well, it was because your stadium was so awful, and Art Modell tried to he was a little slithery about trying to get a new stadium while keeping his concession deal, and he didn't want to say anyway. But it happens, and so yes, where I'm hesitant when everybody says, "Hey, man, just be thankful you got a new stadium, and the Bills haven't moved to Austin. Just be happy with all these things. Don't keep looking for what's wrong with it." Well, no, keep looking for what's wrong with it. Keep it in perspective, but don't just take the cookie and nod and say thank you very much. I mean, there was still $2.2 billion spent on this thing. Mm-hmm. There should be an expectation. And so is this stadium going to be obsolete in 27 years like the Browns stadium is?
1: Maybe.
0: Yeah. But that's the thing, is that $2.2 billion doesn't go as far as it used to, apparently.
1: That's such a crazy thing to say. Thinking about it, I have a positive impression of that Brown Stadium, but the last time I was there was 2007. It was 8 years old at the time, and now it's been almost 20 since I was there. So it makes sense. The Sabres Arena looked super cool when it opened in 96. I hate it now. So, technology changes. Things change. It makes sense. All right.
0: Yeah, you see everybody else with other fancy things. And
1: right.
0: But you also... We're not seeing the infrastructure of it. That's where your stadium becomes, whether it becomes obsolete or not. It's in the bowels of the arena.
1: Right.
0: It's the things you don't see. So while you're looking at the ribbon boards and hearing the great audio, who knows what's happening in the pipes or in with the concrete, or how's it handling the weather, or what's going on, the drainage.
1: All right.
0: So that's what keeps your stadium
1: viable,
0: not the
1: visual amenities,
0: accoutrements.
1: Yeah, okay, that makes sense. All right, so you said the practice is tomorrow in the afternoon. What does that mean for your appearance on our radio show?
0: Well, if I might be doing it live from practice, but I'll be on the show where unless I'm in the middle of an interview, my allegiance will be to Brad Ryder.
1: I like it. We'll talk to you tomorrow, Tim. Thanks.
0: All right, thanks, Brad.
1: All right. There's Tim Graham. 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Quick timeout, and then I think, judging by, it's not sign language necessarily, but I was communicating with Mike Shope through the glass while I was talking to Tim, and he said, 2:30? And I went, yeah, you're going to come in here. This is what I think we just said. And he's like, yeah, that's all right. And I said, yeah, that's all right. So I think when we get back on the other side, Mike Shope's going to join me. Maybe he's got new stuff to add to my fantasy football preparation. I've got my draft on Saturday. I stink at this. And maybe Mike's got more stuff to tell me. Or maybe he's got something else. I don't know. But I trust him. He does this for a living. He's been doing it for a long time. If he says he wants to come on the show, he comes on the show. I think... That's what we said. I think that's what we established. But again, I was talking to Tim out loud while doing like hand gestures through the glass with Mike. But I think that's coming next. If not, it's just me. It's fine. Stay tuned. I'm Brad. It's WGR.
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14: Mike Shope here. I tend to be skeptical, spending a lot of my time hearing arguments in here, looking for the part that doesn't quite work, and then asking the next question. 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
17: I mean, we're going to say the exact same thing. You're going to get kicked out if you fight, you know, or if you weren't going to play, you're going to play, or if you were going to play, you're not going to play. Hell, I don't know. And you don't want it to happen, and that's why you've gone to one practice, and hopefully their guys understand that, and we understand that. I'm not saying that's what I want. That's not what I'm saying. We're going to do everything within our power to not put ourselves at risk, but I don't have the answer. The players are the ones that have to have the answer. They're the ones that are out there doing it. Right? They're the ones that, in that moment, right, have to make that decision.
18: Right.
14: I'm sick of that guy already.
19: Todd Monken?
20: Why? What's wrong with him?
14: Right, Brad?
19: Mike Schoep is here. I was right. We did communicate through the glass in exactly the way that I thought. Like, you could have... I don't know what happened. I was pretty confident that you said 2:30 with your hands, and I said, you come in here? And you said, yeah. And I said, yeah. And that was the conversation we had. But I could have... bought something from you. I wasn't positive what I did.
14: This is what comes from having the same birthday. Because not a lot of people would have recognized the signal for 2:30, which is when you point at a molar and sort of cringe and
19: right.
14: lean back.
19: You gotta go to the dentist.
14: My tooth hurts.
19: Why do I have to go to the dentist? 2:30.
14: Only you
19: that
14: and
19: is,
14: I.
19: That is a shared joke for 20 plus years.
14: It's partly, yes, it's partly because I imposed on you yesterday and I didn't want to feel like I was in debt. So I'm here.
19: But now this is two of you on my show and one of me on your show. Well, so it's like I owe you tomorrow again. That's all right. I don't mind. Come up with something.
14: You know, you'll knock on the door and flash by the window and be like, ah. And that'll mean 3:30 or something.
19: Yeah, right. Did you have a specific agenda when you came in here? Because my hope is that you thought of something else to tell me heading into my auction draft on Saturday. Because let me ask you this question.
14: I did that yesterday.
19: Roughly. You did. No, I know, but I thought maybe you had more. Approximate the number of leagues, fantasy football leagues, that would say Mike Schoep is in our league.
14: Last year I was in 260.
19: What are you looking at this year?
14: Way less. So what's deceiving about that, and I milk it for effect, like, you know.
19: Right, that's a crazy number.
14: Because most of those drafts are just best ball leagues where you don't do anything but draft.
19: And then it just sits there for the year?
14: Yeah.
19: Okay.
14: So the ADP Chasing podcast on Tuesday nights is all about best ball. You know, we have Pat Corain who won $2 million. We had Sam Sherman who won $2 million. Like, this is a show meant for people who are drafting leagues like that. So you're not on waivers. You're not making lineups. You're
19: it's
14: just
19: a draft.
14: Set it and forget it. As they say, the draft is the whole thing. I was talking about this yesterday afternoon as well. Like, I have felt that, man, this is a real long shot. This is the slot machine trying to win like that. Especially when, I mean, we lost Jaden Higgins to a torn ACL today, Houston.
19: Yes.
14: That's a big one. Like, that's round 11, and that's a zero for the year.
19: Oh, right.
14: In best ball. Ah. So I decided I'm willing to do the work. I like the work. I like the lineups. I like the waivers. It does get tiring. Not real work.
19: Does all the drafting make you better at managing a team or several teams throughout the season?
14: I don't know. But I am willing to do the lineup stuff and the waiver stuff. And if other people aren't, that's an edge.
19: Yeah, that's right.
14: I'm standing down on more of the best ball stuff. I mean, of those teams last year, 225 of them were that. And this year I might do 20 of those.
19: Okay.
14: I'm not even to 20 yet.
19: Where do you find them?
14: Underdog.
19: It's all the same place?
14: Underdog is the most popular platform for underdogfantasy.com. All kinds of different price points. FFPC has them. DraftKings is probably second.
19: Okay.
14: Underdog. Like, anything you want to do, you can do
19: all
14: these
19: right.
14: days in fantasy. Isn't that great?
19: Maybe.
14: Double-edged sword?
19: I remember when I was in three leagues, and I was like, this is way too much. Because I just found with three teams, I'm rooting for and against everything at the exact same time. It's like watching the Bills at camp. The pass is completed. Yay! What does that mean for my defense? Like, what's wrong with the defender? Why didn't he break up the pass? I didn't like having the two quarterbacks going against each other in the same, so I reduced it to two. And then something happened with that, one of those leagues where I'm just down to one, and I'm fine with it. Like, I don't do anything else except one fantasy draft.
14: And that's on Saturday.
19: And that is Saturday, yeah.
14: I get that. Many of my Sundays are in here where I'm not as focused as maybe I'd even like to be on all those lineups.
19: Yeah.
14: But basically, when you're playing at a certain kind of volume, you're rooting for everybody. You're not really rooting against anybody unless it's a player you know you avoided. Like, I've rooted against Derrick Henry pretty hard the last few years. I never wanted to draft
19: him. Because he's going to be over the hill one

0: these years.
1: I know, right? I'm never coming off that.
0: No, well, it's not going to reverse.
1: This year I'm the same. He's 33, yeah. So that's probably the year, or right. McCaffrey. So that tends to be right, but, you know, if you're drafting that many teams, you know you have everybody. So you'll find a couple teams in there where anything will work for you. But really, it's just, you're just rooting for points. What you don't want is El Nino.
0: To just wipe out, like, I have a low scoring week.
1: We have a 40-mile-an-hour wind today. We have blizzards. Before everybody goes to a dome. The Bills will be the last team ever to play outside.
0: Is that what you think?
1: Maybe.
0: You know, I was just talking with Tim Graham about Cleveland getting a new stadium.
1: Dome.
0: And it feels, their old one still feels new to me, but it's from 1999. Like, the arena felt new in 96, and it doesn't now, so I get it.
1: I've never been to the Cleveland Stadium.
0: But then, that's the thing, too. I'm picturing it as new. I was last there in 2007. That's 19 years ago. So
1: it should be new, but it's not.
0: Yeah, it's just
1: because the NFL is so rich.
0: Right.
1: But Kansas City, Nashville, Denver, Cleveland,
0: right.
1: Everybody's going indoors.
0: Yeah.
1: I think the Bills will be the last team to not.
0: Packers?
1: Oh, well.
0: Maybe.
1: Maybe.
0: It's part of the identity for both of those teams. So that's probably, they'll try to cling to it. If the league lets them.
1: What's the over-under on the Bills' next new stadium date?
0: What year?
1: Is there actually going to be another one someday?
0: I don't know.
1: Can we keep up?
0: Will the league?
1: Are we going to do anything else but Bills games in that place for 9 times a year? Like, what?
0: That is a great question.
1: 2054?
0: Well, Tim brought up, you know, that it seemed new at the time, but right away there are some, you know, cracks. And he said it's not necessarily visually, it's what's going on underneath, what's going on with the pipes, what's going on with the electricity, what's going on, you know, like that kind of stuff, concrete.
1: Yeah, the pipes.
0: But then he said the Bills just put up this new, incredibly up-to-date stadium, but will the technology still be right? And that's the first thing I thought of was, well, they're outdoors. So, no, I don't think it will be.
1: It'll
0: right
1: be a relic
0: in the future.
1: Someday.
0: It's a possibility. what else can you tell me?
1: Not to rush anybody.
0: If we were starting, what would you advise with regard to an auction draft with 13 other teams, and four of the guys, me and I'll take that back.
1: Ben?
0: 1, 2, 3. Ben's a problem. Dan the Better's a problem. The great Ray Walter's a problem.
1: Okay.
0: Scott Bizzub, who you know, is a problem.
1: Yes, I do know Scott.
0: So that
1: seems like he would be a problem.
0: Scott's a problem.
1: I've never drafted with him.
0: That's our trip. That's four of us in the car. So it's the great Ray Walter, New York State Supreme Court Justice Ray Walter behind the wheel. I'll probably get shotgun because I'm taller. Dan the Batter and Scott Bizzub in the back, and we go to Saratoga, where we will then encounter Jake, who is in Delaware. He might be in Pennsylvania, but he grew up in Rochester. Bills fan.
1: Jake.
0: And then we've got
1: never trusted Jake.
0: Ben, who's now a Bills fan.
1: Yeah.
0: We've got at least 6 of the 14 people there are Bills fans and are going to want to have some piece of that team.
1: I mean, I hope you're right. I would love to play against a group of people that I thought all would just favor one team.
0: Well,
1: an advantage.
0: They do this to us all the time, though. Josh Allen will be the first person thrown out in the draft because they know what's going to happen. Now, he's desired by people who aren't Bills fans, too.
1: Well,
0: don't get
1: me
0: wrong.
1: By you.
0: But there's a slight bias here with Bills fans. So they do this, and then eventually the bidding goes up and up and up and up, and then someone will inevitably say, guys, we talked about this in the car.
1: This is a great tip, I think. So, and Allen is the best example of this in an auction, because in every draft, he's quarterback one. He's the first quarterback picked in every snake draft. He's going to be the most expensive quarterback to go in every auction draft, unless you, Brad, take advantage of the uncertainty in the room toward the beginning when nobody knows what the prices are going to be. So what you do is you nominate Drake May or Jaden Daniels or Lamar Jackson, and you find out, well, how much money, plus it's quarterback and people are a little bit scared to bid on quarterback because it's, you know, like a onesie position.
0: Yep.
1: So you nominate those guys and you set a threshold at quarterback, and then either I come in and try to outbid you for Drake May, even though I don't really know anything yet about how this is going to go, or I save my money for Allen, and then Allen gets really stupid. So I think what you want to do is just come find, like, the next level down, any position, for nomination and put those guys on the board and see what happens.
0: I think while everybody's still got their money, I never want to mention out loud a player that I want on my team. It's almost that drastic. Is that...
1: Sure.
0: Would you agree with that?
1: Well, you're going to have your own cheat sheet, right?
0: Yep.
1: You're going to have some sort of a projection, what each player should cost,
0: yep,
1: so to speak. And you put out, you want it to be Lamar, make it Lamar. You put out him for that number or a little below. And then you find out right away what the room wants to do. Because some people, I think there's a general reluctance to spend early because then you think you look like a donkey. If you're spending your money right away, that guy, we talked about this on Monday, that guy kind of looks bad, but it's the guy who saves, he's the smart one, unless it gets to the end and he's got $42 left and there's nobody on the board.
0: Right.
1: I have a guy in a baseball league I'm in who does that every year, and he thinks he's so brilliant, and then he gets to the end, he wastes the money, throws it into the volcano.
0: Right.
1: So put out the guys. Yes, you really don't want them, but you want to set a line, draw a line. You want it to be a running back, make it Omarion Hampton. You want it to be a wide receiver, make it Drake London. Not Chase. Not right. Gibbs or Robinson. See what people are willing to do for like the B grade.
0: Do I have to want the player that I'm nominating? And here's the other. So let's say I do make it Drake London.
1: Okay.
0: Am I saying Drake London for $12? Or am I saying Drake London for $2? Or am I saying Drake London for, if he's, and I haven't even looked at the
1: same thing.
0: It doesn't matter.
1: That doesn't really matter.
0: Just say the name of some. Make other people talk about.
1: You don't want to make it too high a number that no one will bid.
0: Right, because I don't want him.
1: $1 or $12 is probably, depending on your league, the same. He's a player that in 14 teams I think is really good to have. Because
0: sure.
1: With that many teams, you know, you want a little bit more balance. But, I don't think that matters too much. The exact number of the nomination bid matters more toward the end when people are out of money.
0: Right. And I want to be in that conversation. It's so fun to see like the one guy that can't bid more than a dollar for anything and then just take it all away from him.
1: Yeah.
0: It's so fun
1: to do that.
0: That's our favorite thing. It's the best part of the draft is getting people mad. All right. Thanks for coming in, Mike. Good to
1: I
0: see
1: mean,
0: you.
1: I basically insisted upon it.
0: It's fine.
1: So you don't have to thank. I should thank you.
0: All right. I'll see you tomorrow when I come on your show at 3 again.
1: Okay.
0: Why not? Might as well do this. If our partners are just going to take off willy-nilly.
1: I know. It's so rude.
0: Missing. Conversations are easier had between people as opposed to a bunch of monologues, which is what you're getting most of the time from me and most of the time from Mike this week because the other guys aren't around. But that's okay. All right. There's Mike Shope. He'll be back at 3 o'clock. We'll take a timeout. I'll be back in a couple minutes. I'm Brad Ryder on WGR.
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13: Looking in the other room, senior advisor Dan Dale upgraded to adult baseball. I'm watching little kid baseball. Little League World Series underway. It runs now through the 30th. And Nicaragua is currently leading the Dominican Republic by a score of 2-1. Couldn't find a place to bet on this game. Right when Nicaragua was up 2-0, I wanted to find the Moneyline DR, but doesn't exist, at least on FanDuel. Although Mike's like, you can bet on this. You can. I'm like, where? He's got spots. He's got secrets. I don't know. While I was talking to Tim Graham, at one point, so I'm sitting here, my back is to the window. I'm surrounded on three sides. I'm surrounded by glass. Right in front of me is glass facing the hallway. To my left is glass with Dan in a cage. And then behind me is glass looking outside. And I'm just talking to Tim. I'm kind of watching Little League World Series. I'm kind of looking at the computer, kind of communicating with Mike through the glass. And at one point, I start hearing a noise that I immediately thought was electronic equipment crackling in a way that it's about to catch on fire. Like, that was my interpretation of it. Now, again, it's the seventh thing I'm doing. I'm mostly having a conversation with Tim Graham, but there's all this other stuff going on around me, and now I start looking, because there's, as you might expect, for me to sit in a room and talk to you in your car, There's a lot of technology involved, right? There's a lot of electronic stuff. So we're surrounded by mixers and amplifiers, and I don't even know what these things are. Transponders, whatever this stuff is. And I hear the equipment down here crackling, and I'm looking for sparks. I'm sniffing to see if I smell smoke. Turns out it was just raining that hard. Out of nowhere, it was raining that hard. I looked over my shoulder and went, oh, it was black outside. It was pouring. It's now completely sunny outside. Everything's fine. I also realize how little I care about rain when it's not baseball season for my kids. Because I spend the whole spring and summer just staring at the clouds, hoping they don't ruin our evening. Don't wet my field. My field is ready. Don't do that. But tonight, baseball's over. I mean, it's never over because I've got two kids playing on travel teams and we had a meeting yesterday. Like, it's still there. He's going to practice tomorrow or something. But we're not, like, locked in where our whole life and schedule revolves around whether or not it rains. Tonight is the night that my 12-year-old becomes a football player. He's getting his helmet tonight for school football. And then there's a team meeting that I'll have to attend in an auditorium. I have become a football parent as of today. So I'm pretty excited about that. And they'll play football in the rain. They'll practice football in the rain. You can't mess with football with rain. Lightning. Lightning messes with football. But just the rain? No big deal. Oh, no. It poured for 10 minutes. Doesn't have any impact on my life. It just means, maybe your shoes are going to be a little bit wet or something. A little muddier on the football pants. But yeah, I'm a football dad as of today. Kind of cool. Mike Shope is next. I'll be back with you tomorrow. Friday is Brayton Wilson and Paul Hamilton. I learned that today. Stay tuned for Mike on WGR.
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27: Travel day for the Buffalo Bills as they'll have their lone joint practice with the Cleveland Browns tomorrow afternoon. Before practice, we do expect to hear from Bills head coach Joe Brady. And stay tuned. Sal Capaccio is going to join the show a little bit later on tonight at 5:30 to talk more on what is to come over the next few days. There were plenty of injuries today across the league. Charger center Tyler Biadasz is out indefinitely with damage to his ACL and other injuries in his left knee. Texans wide receiver Jaden Higgins is going to be out the rest of the year. He suffered a torn ACL yesterday. And then Saints running back Alvin Kamara, he's going to be out at least the next month with a sprained MCL. The Seahawks are adding to their secondary. They're signing cornerback Trayvon Diggs. Seattle, though, is still reportedly planning to sign Terrion Arnold, even though he is expected to land on the commissioner's exempt list. But at least for today, they are signing Trayvon Diggs. Then over in baseball, Bison's already in action today. They do trail Lehigh Valley 2-1. That game is in the eighth. The Mets lead the Padres 2-1 as well. That one is in the seventh. Yankees are at Baltimore a little bit later on tonight at 6:35. And then 5 minutes after that at 6:40, the Jays are at Tampa Bay. That's your Paddock Chevrolet Sports Update. Paddock Chevrolet with you for the extra mile since 1935. I'm Zach Jones for Western New York's Voice of the Fan, WGR.

0: Mike Shope and the Bulldog.
1: Uh-oh. Guess what day it is? Guess what day it is? Huh? Anybody?
2: Monday, Tuesday, hump day is halfway.
0: It's Mike Shope.
1: Mike. What day is it, Mike?
0: And the Bulldog.
1: Hey, guess what day it is? Oh, come on. I know you can hear me.
0: It's Mike Shope and the Bulldog.
1: Guess what today is?
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0: 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Gonna be that in
4: an hour. Just opened up my current notebook. Here it is from the fabulous Two Sisters Vineyards in Niagara-on-the-Lake. This little baby. I don't know. Maybe sometimes I do write on the backs. What I tried to do, I had a strategy with this one, like a new notebook. What's better? Don't answer that. I mean, just rhetorically speaking, what's better? What I wanted to do with this one was use the backs of pages for like important sort of evergreen kind of things like stats. So I don't know that I want to have to dig so hard for Bills receiving touchdown leaders the last 2 years. Boom. I know this is the kind of thing I would have used the left side for. There it is, the left side. But I made myself angry today just randomly opening the notebook to World Cup survivor strategy stuff. There, you just saw it if you're watching. I know that was a riveting moment. And so survivor pools, right? One more thing we have to care about as the football season comes closer. This World Cup one, so excited to do it. Probably a little bit naive, but two $50 entries, something like that. Okay. And all right, well, you have to use a certain number. You can only use a team once. This is back, you know, remember the World Cup? So you can only use a team once. You had to pick four teams to get through the group stage. And then, I mean, sometimes you had to pick two in one day or in one little section. But really, basically, you're trying to get all the way to the end and win. And it's winner take all. If more than one person gets to the end, then they split the pot. It was maybe $100,000, you know, in a prize pool. So here I am going along. Everything's going my way. And I get to the semifinals. And let's see. It was France against Spain. And it was England against Argentina. And I had to get them both right if I was going to have any chance of winning, because I had used Argentina and I had used Spain. So the only way for me to win was to pick from France or England, but they both had to win because I needed the other one in the final. What happens? They both lost. And it just annoys me to look back at this because I did so well, but I didn't win. Isn't that betting for you? I did so well. It all made the process. He shouted from his front door as his family left in a, you know, in a limo. That's not my original thought, but I love it. No, I was right. As your kids and your wife leave forever. Last time they ever, you know, you ever see their faces is when you're screaming at them how your bet on Morocco was actually correct. You know, a little bit dramatic. But so I didn't want to open to this page, but I did. And I was going to say this yesterday, and I want to preface it by saying that as somebody who willingly and excitedly signed up for the Seneca Casino Survivor Pool when Bulldog and I were there about a month ago when they launched it, and I can't ever say no. So I said, yes, I'm in. Two times, $50 each. I think it might have been the same thing. Two entries. And Tony, the cool guy that sat with us and basically laid out the whole contest, like, you know, you're going to have to come here to make your picks every week. Like, fine. And then I sign up and I take the papers back to my desk and put them in my work bag. I'm like, I'm going to have to come back here every week unless I lose, but I don't want to lose. So anyway, fine. I'm glad to be a part of that and I'll do my best. This one though, this soccer one, and it's Splash Sports, Kelly in Vegas, who I don't know, but she became someone I knew of from Joe Ostrowski and Sam Panayotovich and their bet, you know, BetQL and BetMGM shows. she would be kind of a regular on there. Like, okay, well, I'll do this. This is fun. That was whatever. Like, they have one for every sport, World Cup, fine. But this one, okay. And I should have known from the beginning, and I hate to have soured on it, but I think the actual number was the most entries you can submit is 133. Here's Brad getting into me for my little 260 fantasy teams like it's anything. The most entries you can submit is 133. Whatever, doesn't even matter. Say it's 100. I entered two times. It got to the point where out of almost, I have it here, but I'm scarred. I don't want to even look at the page. Out of 4,000 some hundred number of teams, a handful were left, and I'm one of them. Both my teams didn't advance. I had Germany at one point. They lost. But still, like I was in the mix to win the tournament. But I knew, and I am somebody, you know, Bulldog talks about spreadsheets with all these teams. I am like this, and it's not the best use of time, but I went through everybody who was still alive, everybody's entry. All right, what do they have left? And there were teams that were drawing dead. Then there were teams that had everybody. I thought I was in position A by having France left. It turns out you needed to have Spain left. Anyway, I do all that, quote, work. I do all that research. I'm like, all right, well, what is the odds play, you know? And what you realize is some of these entries are people that did the 133 max entry thing. And there's probably a pool of people that have gone in together on this stuff. I think that's the circuit tournaments. I know it is. I think like a lot of these big tournaments, you're playing against groups. And when it gets late, you're seeing those groups bet against themselves because you're just trying to get one to the end or whatever. I mean, if it's more than that, even better. And it's so depressing. The one year I won, I wonder if Jeremy might be listening and remembers this. The one year I won a survivor pool, it was, I don't know, 10, 11 weeks into the season. It was like here, Paul maybe ran it. So it's everybody from work and all of Paul's friends and I don't know, 50 or 100 people. And we get to week 11 or something and it's like me and Jeremy. And like, let's just chop it. Let's just split it. But you're basically, what it is whether it's like that direct or just broader, you're working with your quote teammates, you're working with other people in the room to insure yourself some of the money. And, you know, I think that kind of ruins Survivor for me. I love the concept, but I don't want to play against, you know, person from the station, their wife, their son, their daughter, their dog, just because there's no limit. They're friends. Hey, come on in. We have a survivor pool. Great. And then it's sort of like that one person becomes 20. And I don't know how you beat that. I mean, you have to just run perfect just to split it with four whoever's, you know, from, I don't know. I didn't even want to talk about this, especially because yesterday I got grouchy and I didn't want to be grouchy 2 days in a row. I had a different idea, and it was going to be sort of a donkey rankings. So last night, I'll explain. So last night on ADP Chasing Fantasy Football Podcast, I do with three friends, Jacob, Davis, and Pat, really focused on best ball fantasy stuff. That show it's famous for among its legions of fans. I mean, it's a 5,000 to 10,000 views every week for going off the grid. I mean, just the amount of time we've spent on that show this summer on Alexander the Great can really not be explained, but it happened. So last night they're talking about the big news in the NFL this week and what it means for fantasy. And one of them is the Giants signing Najee Harris. Like, all right, well, that's significant. I'm a fantasy player. I'm watching this podcast. What should I do about it? Do I want to draft Najee Harris? Do I want to not draft Cam Scataboo or Tyrone Tracy? What about Devin Singletary, who's still there? What about the rest of the Giants? And usually I'm the type to think and to say, look, nobody knows what's going to happen. Nobody knows who's good. Nobody knows really what the role is. When it's ever the least bit ambiguous, you really can't act like you know what's going to happen. But I got off on the Giants last night. John Harbaugh, Matt Nagy, Greg Roman, Brian Callahan. I still confuse Matt Nagy with Adam Gase. It's one of them. I think it's Nagy. John Harbaugh, Matt Nagy, Greg Roman, Brian Callahan. Can you imagine? Well, this is really a question for myself. Can you imagine if the Bills were in the current state of being the Giants and had gone like maybe more than a decade without barely ever being relevant at all? They're kind of a joke. And John Harbaugh comes with some credibility. That's fine. All these guys do. But in total, it looks like you were forced into, to me, it looks like you were forced into these hires. And so guys are just bandying around like what to do with the Giants backfield. I'm like, guys, here's what to do. Skip the whole thing. This is a terrible situation. It's never going to work out. We love Malik Nabers. We might even like Jackson Dart, but you can't expect the Giants to get this right. If you're calling Najee Harris, due respect, off a torn Achilles to help you because your more talented running back missed a block in a preseason game, you're in bed. Like there, I was looking at, just, you know, being me, I was looking at running backs available on waivers in fantasy, and the names are just amazing because these are guys that were relevant in the NFL maybe like 2 years ago, if not last year, and they're not on teams. And, you know, in a different light, you wonder sort of what happens to these guys. Where do they go?
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0: 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Thank you. Thank you.
5: Except for that the Giants want Najee Harris to not miss that block. That's what they want from him. I mean, the Bills could have done it if Ty Johnson is going to miss time and it was third down. I mean, Allen did get hit in that game, but whoever the running, Frank Gore Jr. or Ray Davis, whoever the running back on the field is, whiffs on a block, maybe the Bills, not knowing what was going to happen with Johnson, maybe they do know and are not worried about it, but say they didn't or were worried, They go into that list and find somebody who can play one specific role, which is not miss that block so that my quarterback doesn't get bent sideways. So the Giants go and get Najee Harris, and that's not nothing, of course. I mean, that's an important role in a team, but it just sort of like hit me hard that that's a team I do not want to be. And this is really the thing. So the Bills have been at this status for the last several years where it's good and bad. It's mostly good. They win all the time. And that's great. They haven't won in the playoffs, and that's probably more about what they're known for, which sort of inherently comes with they're good all the time. Like, you can't be this, well, frankly, perennial playoff loser if you're not good all the time. It's always double-digit wins. So it's good and bad. But what it has meant to us, and this is good to think about because you can get lost in those playoff losses, is that they have re-established what their place in the league is. And really almost like never before. Most of Bill's history is kind of sad. Like, the 70s were completely lost. You had OJ, but even that became a thing, a different kind of thing. So 70s, they no playoff wins. 80s, not until the beginning, yes. The bookends of the 80s were interesting, but not like that exceptional. 90s, you have the Super Bowl years, and then they kept it up through the decade until then, poof, it all blows up. Your legends are all gone, and you're into a 17-year playoff drought. Then you get Sean McDermott and Josh Allen, and you have what the last 8 years have been, which is really good. It's just that you're not seeing trophies. So I wanted to tell you, the five teams in the NFL, I think, are the worst. Like, this is not the reverse AFC power rankings, and this is not even, like, specific to, not entirely specific to the current roster. But the Giants are definitely one of the five. The Giants have not been good in so long. They had a fluke year like the Bills had in 2017 where they weren't good at all, but they made the playoffs. They even won a game in that year, winning in Minnesota. But then they got crushed and they were exposed. Like, that's Brian Daboll, coach of the year. Great job. I mean, just, it's like the PDO Jack Adams winners in hockey. Great, you know, great. But it's not really that good. So the Giants have, when was the last time the Giants, even actually, I don't want to try this hard, but even the Super Bowl teams with Eli Manning were like, they tended to be okay teams that got rolling in the playoffs, perfect timing. Those were not dominant teams. Like, the Giants have had a couple of those over the years. Giants are on the list. No particular order here. The Arizona Cardinals have to be on the list. Like, the top five donkey teams in the league. Arizona. What are they doing? I mean, it's another new coach. The quarterback situation is what exactly? Jacoby Brissett, or maybe it'll be Carson Beck. They drafted Carson Beck, but I don't know how good he's actually supposed to be. Arizona, plus their history, Arizona for sure. Giants, Cardinals. The Jets can't be left off a list like this. I mean, this again is a point about how much fun the Bills have been, even though they haven't beaten Kansas City in the playoffs, you know, even though they haven't made it, it's still been mostly really exciting.

and fun and good. The Giants, the Cardinals, the Jets might be the worst of all of them. They're never good. It's the longest playoff drought in the league. 2010 or 2011, one of those, is the last team they were in the playoffs. Last year they were in the playoffs. It's always kind of embarrassing, too, with the Jets. The owners' grades before the league was able to strong-arm their way into keeping those private, which, you know, thanks. And his kids being using Madden ratings to make help on personnel decisions. I mean, come on. The Jets, the Giants and the Jets take pride in this. The Giants and the Jets, New York, quote, New York teams, for many years, I would say, are two of the five most embarrassing NFL teams, if that's not too strong. Giants, Cardinals, Jets. Now I need two more. And it's a little bit tougher. I feel like there's a tier break here because those three, I think, cannot be left off. I'm going Carolina, a defending division champion, but I'm going with Carolina because, right? In this game on Saturday, Bryce Young, first overall pick, that's going nowhere. The coach is kind of cool for what he's been able to do, Baker Mayfield and back in Seattle, Geno Smith in Seattle. Like, he seems maybe capable, but I think I'm staying on the spot that Carolina is in really bad shape for this year. And I think Young might be the worst starting quarterback in the league. They're going to try with Jonathan Brooks. We just had Carolina. I'm not going to go deep on them. But to me, they make the list. Then I need one more. And part of how I started thinking about this was that the Bills are going to Cleveland. And poor Cleveland. I'm going with Miami, though. Miami's the number five team on this list of five teams. I'm not saying Cleveland. I think Cleveland has been, I know, don't laugh. I think Cleveland has been largely unlucky. I think it was an ownership-driven decision, mandate, with what happened with Watson. And that, you know, that the Bills suffered from some of that over many years. But it's not quite the same to me as when you're just kind of always bad and it sort of makes sense that you're bad. To me, the Browns might have to be the honorable mention on a list like this. But I just don't want to give them my vote. I feel like the Watson thing could have worked out. And the whole controversy about it, as the Bills go to Cleveland today and practice with the Browns tomorrow, I'm sure we'll be hearing about Watson and, you know, what happens there tomorrow. But the controversy about it, of course, was his off-the-field transgressions, not to put it too mildly. Not necessarily what kind of player he still was. It turns out that he's such damaged goods. And, you know, if that changes, that'll be kind of a miracle at this point, I think. But such damaged goods that I'm not sure I want to blame the Browns for that. I think you can, and everybody has, blame them for the decision to invest in Watson as a person and as a face of the franchise. The fact that his playing ability has so suffered, and then a couple of bad injuries. I think his shoulder might be shot. You've got torn Achilles maybe two times. I just think they've run up against a little more than they deserved, the Browns. And the Browns, by the way, have had some great players. Chubb at running back, Myles Garrett, Wyatt Teller. Like, the Browns have had some great players. Mayfield is one where that could have worked, but Mayfield was banged up, and this is where really their lack of stability helps to undermine them. So the Browns are a fine, you know, a fair choice for the top five donkey franchises. But I'm going with Miami instead. Miami is what, as a franchise? Last time they won a playoff game was the year 2000. And that was a pretty rich history. Up until that point, the Dolphins owned the Bills in the 70s. And even if the Bills kind of owned them back, it wasn't because Miami was what the Bills were in the 70s. Miami was mostly good in those years, but they couldn't crack the Bills
like 92 in the AFC.

0: AFC Championship. And then it's Don Shula, Jimmy Johnson, Hall of Fame coaches. And since then, they've just been this mostly kind of middling, screwed up team situation. Just, you know, the Brian Flores stuff, they haven't really had too often, at least. I mean, Tua was this, but too often, like the high draft pick quarterback that made sense. Miami hasn't done a lot. They're sort of like the drought Bills in this way, where they just kind of tried to patch it together. So Miami makes my list. The Browns don't. And it's not even, I don't think I did that great a job of like exactly specifying what the criteria were for this. But I just wanted to find like how close do the New York Giants come to being like the worst franchise in the league? Pretty close. And maybe John Harbaugh fixes that, but I doubt it. I just think there's just too much. Last night on our podcast, the conversation turned to, do these new coaches, having never really drafted him or seen him before, know what Cam Scataboo kind of is as a runner? Like, of course they don't. Easy for me to say. Of course they don't. They just know him. He does backflips that don't turn out. He seems like kind of a nut. Gets hurt. I'm not sure what they think they have in him. Just one example. So there it is. Just what you wanted. My donkey list to start the show. Okay, that's over. Paul Hamilton coming up next. I want to talk some Sabres. The Sabres got good. And best not to ignore them this summer, which I feel like I've kind of done. Not intentionally. So we'll talk some hockey next. 4 o'clock hour, Mike Tanier and Daryl Ryder. Daryl's in Cleveland. We'll talk to him about the Browns and this week. Sal joins me at 5:30 from Cleveland if he isn't there already. Thanks for listening. No Bulldog until Monday. This is Mike Shope on WGR.
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0: Mike Shope here. I tend to be skeptical, spending a lot of my time hearing arguments in here, looking for the part that doesn't quite work, and then asking the next question. So before I even started with Awaken 180, I wanted to understand the program, Paige, the owner, and then what happens after those first few weeks that are so exciting. Paige didn't give me a polished pitch. She asked about me. What had I tried? 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
15: I wanted to talk to Paul Hamilton about the Sabres today because I miss them both. And I'll just reiterate that when it comes to the Sabres, not Paul, of course, but when it comes to the Sabres, not in a while have I gotten to, what, August 19th and felt like I missed them. Sometimes it's actually felt like a relief that we didn't have, because it was usually bad news, you know, guys were leaving and what wasn't being done. However, this summer is coming toward a close and it might be worth it to talk about also what hasn't been done. Paul Hamilton on the Wester Hotline. Paul, you up for that conversation?
16: Yeah, did you know I was watching Caitlin Clark last night in Toronto?
15: I did not.
16: I didn't know if you knew that.
15: I did not. So yeah. That the WNBA is in Toronto now.
16: Yeah, they normally play where the Marlies play, which is like 7,000 or 8,000 people. Mm-hmm. But

0: Perfect.
1: When Caitlin Clark shows up, you play where the Leafs play.
0: Oh, really?
1: Oh, yeah. And it was sold out. I figured it was sold out about 5 days ago. I just went on Ticketmaster to see if I could get a ticket. There were five empty seats in different sections, which actually surprised me. So I sat three rows from the top of the place. It was like $100 Canadian. It wasn't bad. I didn't think it was a bad price. Enjoyed it.
0: That's kind of cool when you can do that, if you have enough facilities where you can do that. Because it feels to me like 7,000 or 8,000 might be the perfect amount. But then if you have this kind of draw, you need bigger than you have it.
1: That happens a lot with the Indiana Fever. They wind up in Dallas, it happens.
0: Okay.
1: You know, they show up and all of a sudden they're in the big arena instead of whatever arena that, the WNBA team is playing in.
0: Sure.
1: And a lot of the players, it's kind of funny to listen to them. They're fighting it. And you don't have to like Caitlin Clark or whatever, but you got to admit, they weren't playing in those arenas before Caitlin Clark showed up, whether you like her or you don't or whatever.
0: She's a superstar.
1: And people, like, that's why I was there, to go see her play. I've wanted to see her play, and I got the opportunity, and she had a good game. I do watch most of her games on TV just because I do enjoy watching her play. And, I mean, she's doing things assist-wise that have never been done in this league by a lot. And she's still, I believe, around the third or fourth leading scorer in the league. And her team's in first place. You don't have to like her as a fan, but you have to respect what she's doing for the league.
0: Sure. Apologies if this is not a perfectly fair comparison, but what I'm thinking of with this point you're making about how the Toronto team was able to move to the, basically, what, 2.5 times the size of the arena, or whatever it actually is, right, reminds me of my days with the Buffalo Blizzard. Uh-huh. And the Blizzard played in the arena in Buffalo, indoor soccer, and almost would never open up the 300s. So you had, several thousand people, but it still came off as, in my mind, it came off as like, well, the atmosphere isn't quite what you'd want because the building is maybe half full, like the top, the big, all the 300s are empty. Then, mm-hmm. But there were a couple of teams in the league, Cleveland was one, that played in smaller buildings. Cleveland played at the Cleveland State Convocation Center, which might have been 7,000 or 8,000. It was perfect. And you would get an atmosphere that you just could not get in the big league arenas that were not even half full. So it would have been great for the league and for the fan experience, I think, if you went to smaller buildings. Not every city had the perfect fit. Cleveland did. If you went to smaller buildings and had like a packed house. And maybe the Toronto team has that when they're in the Marlies Arena, and then, last night's an exception. But just a better fan experience when you're in a place that's not too big for the event.
1: It sounds like it's close to that, because there was a Tempo season ticket holder in the GO Train sitting across from me who, was just staunch on what Caitlin Clark is overrated and all that. But we did get into the Tempo. And she said, it is so much fun having them in that smaller 7,000-8,000 seater. And she goes, tonight was fun, yeah. But she said, it really is nice to have them in that smaller setting where the Marlies play. By the way, they won the Calder Cup this year. And I've been in there for playoff games with the Marlies, and it is kind of a fun setup that they have.
0: Rochester's like that.
1: Sure, because, I was in there for a couple of playoff games, and so it was well attended. And matter of fact, now that I think about it, the Sabres may have had a preseason game there not a while back. So it doesn't matter. I've been in there for games, and she's right. It is fun to watch, and she said it's fun to watch the Tempo in there. This is their first season, as you mentioned a little bit earlier, as they're an expansion team, and it doesn't sound like, from what at least she was saying, and she's a season ticket holder, that they could support like being in, I don't even know the name of the place, wherever the Leafs play.
0: Mm-hmm. Scotiabank now?
1: Thank you. It's been like nine different things. They really probably couldn't support that right now. Having them in Coca-Cola Center, I think it's called, used to be the Ricoh Center, is more of an attraction and more fun, she said.
0: Yeah, and just to finish the point, if it hasn't already been made, but like you and I have both been around the American League, and some of those smaller towns with smaller buildings are great times. Yes. I mean, I'm thinking about Portland in the past, or, you know, Binghamton, Syracuse, Hershey. Glens Falls, Hershey, Providence, you know, like, even though the building is not necessarily even 10,000 seats.
1: Rochester.
0: But, yeah, Rochester.
1: Now, that's a little bit bigger than some of the buildings you're mentioning, but when the Amherst went to the Eastern Conference Finals a couple of years ago, that place was rocking.
0: Yeah, it's really fun.
1: I mean, and now their capacity is somewhat over 10,000. Not a lot, but a little bit, they were pretty much filling it up for that by the time they got into the Eastern Conference Finals.
0: Well, Paul, I just wanted to have a little bit of a temperature check moment on the Sabres, as we're now within a month of training camp and preseason games even. I mean, it always is like this, where it doesn't cool off first outside. It just sort of hits you that hockey is here. And when we spoke about them a month and a half ago, I mean, after free agency started, July 1st, okay, well, you never know exactly when to draw the curtain. And like, all right, that's it. And here we are now to August 19th, and there has not been any movement. There isn't Connor Hellebuck. There isn't some other Alex Tuck replacement, right? Not that we're necessarily expecting that. But where is your mind at on sort of how likely it is that their current roster is going to be their roster?
1: Probably. And, I mean, prices need to come down. And that doesn't mean that they won't. But they need to come down. And you know, Jarmo Kekalainen is not going to pay the prices that are out there right now. A name that has been out there a little bit. And then it seemed like Columbus might have been willing to trade Marchenko, who is 26 years old. Now, he would be a guy that, not this year, but you would have to sign to a contract fairly soon. But this is also a guy, his last couple of years, 27 goals last year, 31 goals the year before, 67 points and 74 points. And then I say to myself, and I always say this, why would Columbus want to get rid of him? And, well, if you can get the right trade, you can maybe restock your team a little faster. If you can get a couple of really, really good prospects out of a team or you know, for a talent like that. And he was a hotter commodity, it seemed like, before the draft than maybe he is now. I don't hear too much about him right now. His teammate, Werenski, was the same way. You know, it was like, and then all of a sudden he comes out and says, well, I don't want to be traded. You know, I want to play in Columbus.
0: Right.
1: But what does that mean? How many times have we heard that from players? And, you know, it didn't. So just throw that name out there a little bit, that was a name that was being kicked around as somebody available in the NHL. He's 6'3". He's not Alex Tuck by any means. His goals and point totals aren't too far away. I don't think he does some of the other things that Alex Tuck does, but I certainly think he would be a good addition to the Sabres, depending on what they would have to give up for him. And then knowing that, all right, you're going to have to probably sign him to a contract soon, too, so you better be sure you can do that.
0: Well, I just want to ask again, at what point, if there is one, where you don't ever slam the door, I guess, on these kind of moves.
1: You don't.
0: But at what point, like, how does the calculus work for the Sabres or an NHL team where you're like, all right, well, Hellebuck or some other player, we would have done it for a certain price. We kind of wanted to at a certain price, but do you not get to a point where you're about to get to camp and then it becomes more disruptive, or feel like maybe you want to get into a season and see if you have a bigger problem than you wanted to have, and then maybe something happens? But it kind of feels to me, my instinct is that a trade between maybe like next week and October 1st, the opener, is just kind of weird.
1: Yeah, and let's say the problem with the Hellebuck trade was the Sabres were willing to give up the fourth overall pick, but they wanted the eighth back, and Winnipeg wouldn't do it. And Buffalo said, okay, then we're not giving you all that stuff if we're not getting, you know, if we're not flipping spots in the first round. You could still do that. You could look, okay, because Bjork is the guy that Winnipeg took. A lot of folks thought Buffalo might take him at four, because he was like one of those wild cards at forward from Sweden that a lot of scouts liked. So, you know, and then they wind up taking Rudolph. All right, now both teams know who they have. Let's say Winnipeg approaches you again And now you know, well, okay, they're willing to do it. So now we get Bjork, who would, as pretty much our first round pick this year. They get Rudolph for their first round pick this year. Is that something, now that they know what the names are that are connected to it, would Buffalo be more, or I'm sorry, would Winnipeg be more open to it? Who knows? So, you know, but you have to kind of reconstruct the trade, because the trade was, well, Winnipeg's going to get 4 and 8. Well, okay, now there are names put to that. All right, we're not giving you 4 and 8, but now that you know the names, do you want to do it in Buffalo's case, you could say, do you want to do it the right way?
0: Well, apart from any specifics, though, I still want to try to get this across. Like, whenever camp opens, like 3 weeks away, thereabouts, yeah. I mean, do you think that's a deadline for teams that, all right, well, now Luukkonen, say, or any, whether it's Rudolph or someone else, like, now we're at a point where guys report. And we don't want them – I feel like this is right, but I'm asking you. Like, we don't want them looking over their shoulder about trades anymore, right, for a while. Like, you show up for this season, you're on this team.
1: We could almost be there now. I don't think there is a deadline, so to speak. But there's a point, and I think we've hit it, where it is likely a big thing isn't going to happen. You always know it could. But, you know, it gets to a point where it's likely that it won't.
0: Right.
1: Now, what else is different? Luukkonen is another one that's different. Is Winnipeg on his no trade, which kicked in on July 1st? You could have traded him before the draft or at the draft. He didn't have a no trade then. It's only a few teams. But is Winnipeg one of those few teams? And then if it is, well, that shoots the trade right there.
0: Right.
1: You can't even talk about it, basically, because, you know, that's who they would want, and he would have to waive it to go to Winnipeg. So that possibly could have finished it right there if Winnipeg is on that list.
0: So you're kind of saying here, like, we might be at that point already where we're sort of like the poker game is over. Winnipeg is interesting, though, Paul, because they might have pressure to do the thing that the Sabres don't. That's always been true here.
1: They did go get a goalie. It's not like all of a sudden, if Hellebuck's gone, they don't have a goalie.
0: Mm-hmm.
1: I mean, if they were to get Luukkonen, then Luukkonen and Skinner are their goalies.
0: Yeah.
1: They could be worse than that. I mean, you could say, well, why did they go get a goaltender then? Especially Skinner, because he likes to play a lot. Hellebuck likes to play most of the games. How's Skinner going to react sitting around playing 15 games or between 15 and 20 games?
0: Are you with the Bisons at all this week?
1: I am, actually. That's where I'm talking to you about.
0: You're there now.
1: The game finished up just as we were speaking. The Bisons had a great opportunity. They loaded the bases on walks and then struck out 3 times in a row in the 8th inning, down 1 run.
0: Oh, wow.
1: Couldn't get a sacrifice fly or a bounce out or anything. So it's rare you see that, where a pitcher loads the bases with walks and the relief pitcher comes in and strikes out the side and you can't get that tying run across the plate. So they did lose by a score of 2-1.
0: That's not great. We had a 22-0 game last night in the majors.
1: I didn't see that.
0: Milwaukee beat Seattle 22-0. The first shutout that large in Major League Baseball since 1900.
1: Did any position players pitch?
0: I would hope. I don't know. I just saw Julio Rodriguez not know how many outs there were and throw a fly ball that he caught over the wall.
1: I didn't realize, I believe it was Pat Malacaro told me, and I don't remember the number, you have to be up by or down by a certain amount of runs now to put a position player in. Is it 10 maybe?
0: I don't know, but he's right. You can't just do it anytime you want.
1: It's a newer rule. It's a rule that, you just can't do it. I want to say it's 10, but don't quote me on that.
0: No, it
1: was a while ago that Pat told me that.
0: It's a Dave Roberts and the Dodgers rule, because they got in games. You know, this isn't something we love about how sports has evolved, but it sort of aligns with data stuff, where the Dodgers have these big division leads, and they'll get down, I mean, not that many runs, and just basically throw the game because they don't really need it that badly. They'd rather save their bullpen than win the game.
1: Right.
0: And so that's when baseball put – might not have just been the Dodgers, but that's when baseball put the rule in. Like, all right, you can't do that anytime you want. Like, in extra innings, in tie games, the Dodgers were using position players to pitch. Because, like, all right, well, I just don't want to blow out my bullpen. Mm-hmm. And, like, you know, we don't want that. That's when they put in the, you know, the runner on second as well in extra innings,
1: oh,
0: too.
1: Yeah, like, yeah. Just, I call it the ghost runner.
0: I never know what to call it because there is somebody standing there.
1: Ghost runner. When I call a game and I go, our ghost runner is at second base, yeah, so that's just my term for it.
0: It might be the most popular term for it, but I can't do it because there's a guy there. Unlike when we're playing as kids and the ghost runner is not, there's nobody there. It's just
1: there's nobody there. Yeah.
0: So I don't know. It's never really zombie runner. Like it's never, I've never really found the right phrase for my taste.
1: So to answer your question, today was my scouting day and on Saturday I will be doing the game and Pat and Duke will be on TV.
0: Very good. Paul, thanks for your time.
1: Yeah, take care.
0: Paul Hamilton on the West Shore Hotline. His appearances on WGR brought to you by Relax Honda. Relax, we got this. Next hour, Mike Tenier, longtime football scribe, and Daryl Ryder on the Browns. The Bills headed to Cleveland today for a joint practice tomorrow and a preseason game on Saturday. Sal Capaccio still to come. This is Mike Shope on WGR.
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5: Haven't gotten into it yet, but I want to. And certainly, if not sooner, by Sal joining me at 5:30, I will. Houston, that's a big loss today. Jaden Higgins. Their wide receiver, too, is out for the year. And I wonder if it's enough time for them to figure out a move with someone else in the league. But that's a bad loss. Bills and Texans week one. Jaden Higgins, probably no Tank Dell yet. And they're scrambling after Nico Collins there. So they were going to play their starters against the Raiders this week. They changed their mind. I think this is maybe why. Mike Tenier next.
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13: Travel day for the Buffalo Bills as they'll have their lone joint practice with the Cleveland Browns tomorrow afternoon. Before practice tomorrow, we do expect to hear from Bills head coach Joe Brady, so do stay tuned for that. And then coming up a little bit later on tonight at 5:30, Sal Capaccio will join the show to talk more on what is to come over the next couple of days. Around the league, a tough day for injuries. Chargers center Tyler Biadasz is out indefinitely with damage to his ACL and other injuries in his left knee. Texans wide receiver Jaden Higgins, he is going to miss the rest of the season after suffering a torn ACL yesterday in practice. And then Saints running back Alvin Kamara, he's going to be out at least the next month with a sprained MCL. There was a signing today. Seahawks are bringing in secondary help, bringing in cornerback Trayvon Diggs. Seattle is still reportedly planning on signing Terrion Arnold, even though he is expected to land on the commissioner's exempt list. But at least for today, they bring in just the one cornerback in Trayvon Diggs. To some early afternoon baseball, the Bisons fall to Lehigh Valley 2-1, and the Mets, they just wrapped up their game with the Padres, taking the win 4-2 in that one. Yankees are at Baltimore a little bit later on tonight at 6:35, and then at 6:40, the Jays, they are at Tampa Bay. That's your Paddock Chevrolet Sports Update. Paddock Chevrolet with you for the extra mile since 1935. I'm Zach Jones for Western New York's Voice of the Fan, WGR.

0: Shope.
1: Last night at 12:30 in the morning, I ate a can of mushrooms. I did. Pieces and stems, if you're wondering. As opposed to buttons. It was pieces and stems, which will be my next year's fantasy football team name.
2: Pieces and stems.
1: Pieces and stems.
0: And the Bulldog.
2: I should be ashamed to admit this publicly, but whatever. How long have we been doing this? I'm a junkie. I can't be trusted.
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1: Pieces and stems, still rocking it. It was more than a team name. I don't know exactly how long ago that was, but it was probably... had to be before the days of my having lots of teams, like lots. So it's a username for me and not a team name. All the team names come underneath the umbrella, the largesse of pieces and stems. Ironic, isn't it? Because pieces and stems are really little in that tiny little can that's like 89 cents. Would Bulldog wrap the pieces and stems in foil? Cheap shot. Would he do that? They're already in oil. Maybe they don't need to be in foil. You don't need the F. You know, sometimes you do in life, but not that time. So you just have the oil already, pieces and stems, boom, tiny little can, just like a toothpick is all you need for those little guys. What? Pieces and stems. What's such a great name. I have a tough time finding the beans in the store. The signs are usually pretty... self-explanatory, and they don't really confuse you, but I never see, like, where are the beans? I just never seem to know. There's baking, there's pasta, there's Asian and Mexican, there's crunchy snacks. You know, you have kind of themes in the... I never can find the beans. I don't know. That's a me problem. Almost every time I go to the grocery store, I end up at least once on the app for where is something. And I'll be like right there and I don't see it. And it'll say, you're in 13B. You need to be in 13B and like level 5 or something. I don't understand that. Probably like which shelf it's on. And yeah, I wouldn't be good on a game show where you had to run around the store and find things. Run around the store and fill your shopping cart like a supermarket sweep bonus round situation. The show has never sounded older with the most expensive things in the store that I could do. I think that's something we have not spent enough time on in the history of this show is how you would attack that. 60 or 120 seconds in a grocery store. Where are you going? I mean, you're going to the steaks. I think first you're going to the ribeye. You're going to the big cuts of meat. But after that, it might get a little bit more nuanced. Anyway, with me now on the Wester Hotline is Mike Tenier. Mike has covered the NFL for a long time. He and Aaron Schatz, a great team over the years, too. And I'm always excited to talk to Mike and Aaron, kind of because you can get into some historical context with stuff that you can't do with just anybody. And so, Mike, you know, that's kind of where my head is at as we embark here. Thanks for joining me.
3: My head is at, 120 seconds at a shopping spree in a supermarket.
1: Where are you?
3: That's the rules.
1: Where are you going? What's your plan of attack?
3: I'm stocking up on detergent and toilet paper and all the expensive home chemicals right away, and I'm cutting out. You're going for the steaks. You do not have, I guess maybe you have a freezer to put those steaks in. You're not going to be able to get to those steaks in time. You're going to load up your freezer and your refrigerator too quickly. I'm going to have my stuff stored in the garage. I will never have to buy detergent again.
1: I wasn't thinking so much about the consumption side of this, but now that you're talking, I probably should be. I wasn't thinking. I feel like on these game shows, they don't take any of that stuff home. They just sort of, somebody rings them up and this is the most money. And so here you go. You won $10,000 or something. But,
3: Look at the price of the detergents nowadays. Yep. You're going to rack up a lot of money just getting that stuff, $25 for like a big container of it.
1: You know what else, Mike? Spices.
3: Yes. Oh, yes. No, if that's the deal, go straight to the spices. Go find like the saffron and stuff like that, and just dump the entire thing in your cart and go walking out like a king.
1: All the Ceylon cinnamon they have are going home with me.
3: Yes, white pepper, yellow pepper. Go get it.
1: White pepper, tarragon, saffron. You said that's perfect. All right. Well,
3: olive oil.
1: Like I said, I've been sitting here for 24 years. We haven't really done enough on just how to attack a grocery store in this way. Mike, so the Bills historically I've seen the references to how only the 70s Rams have gone as long as 8 years in a row in the playoffs without a championship. And even they got to one Super Bowl. What are the Bills for you if you think about like the last decade? I mean, they're probably like both a success and a failure, maybe to some extent.
3: Right. On the historical stage, they're this success. You know, there's the Chiefs and then like everybody else, and the Bills are in there. And maybe you want to put a team like the Eagles who have like, you know, two recent Super Bowls ahead of them. But the Bills are in this all time everything but the ring list. And they may be at the top of that. And when you're living through it, it feels very much like a failure. I'm sure the listeners are nodding along. You know, it doesn't feel great to be there. But then if you look back at it 20 years later, it's like, well, this was a golden era. Look at these guys. Look at Josh Allen. Look at what they accomplished. I don't know what kind of comfort you bring from that, though, when you're in the midst of it.
1: Yeah, and that's something where, especially as a host in this market, I don't want to try to skip ahead to the end. And what do we say if they don't ever get there? We do have the 90s Bills as some point of reference for that. But so I don't want to do that out loud, but I think maybe everybody does ponder that, is like, is this actually going to culminate in a championship? Because if it doesn't, it would just seem like such a wasted, not entirely, but sort of a wasted opportunity at least. Because how many teams get gifted with this kind of player and don't win?
3: And that's it. I'm guessing you have to deal with it day in, day out, week in, week out. You win by 30 points in September and October, and people are calling in or they're listening and they're shrugging. They're shrugging their shoulders. That's expected. That's what we're supposed to do. You lose a game to the Falcons. The sky is absolutely falling. There's nothing you can hang your hat on. It's like, well, we had a parade, so maybe this is an off year and we can bounce back. You don't see all those things that other teams get to point to and say, well, we've been to the top, so we know what it looks like, and we can do that again. It's got to be frustrating. And yeah, everybody who remembers the 1990s Bills, they reached the Super Bowl. As heartbreaking as it was time and time again, that team, which wasn't really as strong statistically as this team, at least got there year after year after year, and that hope would come in. This team, you hope that we're not talking about them in the past tense at this point, but I understand that the fear you have that you might be doing so.
1: Yeah. I wonder if you could concoct a trade between those teams and this team, how you would do it.
3: Oh,
1: like,
3: wow.
1: The big difference is the biggest difference is the quality of the AFC in the Bills Super Bowl years versus now. Would you agree with that?
3: Yeah, that's a great way of looking at it. Like, you have to trade Patrick Mahomes away or something like that, so it has an easier road along the way. Although you look back then and you had these John Elway-led teams. You had a Dan Marino-led team in your division at that point. So it was tough back then. If you're going to make some kind of trade, try to get Bruce Smith on this team.
1: No kidding.
3: Get Bruce Smith on this team, and I think your problems are solved. And that's one of the stories of the last couple of years. It's like, well, who is that elite edge rusher, takes it over the top? You're always trying to get that guy as a free agent late in his career, and it never quite works out.
1: Yeah, that's easier for me than the other way around, like Bruce Smith or Andre, right? Just like,
3: okay,
1: you know,
3: yes.
1: This team, a top five wide receiver in the league, a number one, if not number one, number two, defensive end, if not defensive player in the NFL, Bruce Smith in his prime. So, yeah, that would work. Mm-hmm. Well, it's an interesting moment here, Mike, in the conference, because for a couple of years, and we've spoken during that time a few times, how you kind of have, I mean, every division in the conference, the champion repeated 23-24, and then in 25, it all got wiped out. It was, you know, Baltimore, Kansas City, Cincinnati all had losing records. So, we have kind of an old guard, new guard, so to speak, in the conference now, where you have the teams that we're used to talking, including the Bills, we're used to talking about as like the elites. And now we've got New England and Denver and, I mean, maybe Jacksonville. I'm not sure that's the whole list. So it's cluttered right now.
3: It is very cluttered. It was almost like the Ravens, Bills, and Chiefs all pulled into pit row at the same time. The Chiefs were on fire because of injuries, and the other two teams, it's like, well, so it was time to change things up. And everyone's pulling out of pit row now with a different story. And the Bills, feel like they're the strongest of those three teams right now. The Ravens lost so much in free agency. I think it's losing a lot to go from Harbaugh to sort of Harbaugh light in Minter. You know, you can't discount the Chiefs, but again, you're looking at, well, is Patrick Mahomes even healthy for week one? That's a big question. Are we still doing this thing with Travis Kelce and Chris Jones? The Bills should be the strongest team, but the Bills may have the toughest in-division competitor as well, where you look at that, the Patriots. They got significantly stronger, and they reached the Super Bowl. So right away, you have like, well, we're in better shape than these other guys, yet we have the biggest questions to ask because we might have the biggest foe that we have to face twice a year.
1: Right. With Mike Tenier, I'm Mike Shope. Bulldog is off this week. I want to get back to present day, but now going back to historical, Aaron just did a piece for ESPN on the best by DVOA. A statistic, a metric you're very, very familiar with. All the teams in NFL history that did not make a Super Bowl. And I thought it was interesting that on his ranking, the 23 and 24 Ravens were like both top four teams on this list. The Bills, you have to dig a little bit deeper. I want to talk about this somewhat later because it's 2022 when they lose to Cincinnati that comes in at the top of Bills teams on this list. Do you think of it as maybe these metrics would reflect that the Ravens have had more, I don't know, claim or more, were more sort of, what's the word I want, deserving of a trip to the Super Bowl than the Bills? Or, I mean, the Bills knocked them out a couple times.
3: Yeah, you know, one of the things with the Ravens is they have the statistical dominance. And then when you look at, when you look closely at what happened to them, it, you understand why. When you zoom out, you see it because it's like, well, you're not just Lamar Jackson, but Derrick Henry a lot of these years and Kyle Hamilton and all these other stars. And then you zoom into what happened. And, you know, last year was kind of a great example. It's like, well, the guy's foot was out of bounds on a touchdown that would have won the game. And then on another game, the ball hit the ground, but like they didn't call it that way. And then the kicker missed the field goal.

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2: One dumb trap trip over the guy game that meant that they had to play an Arrowhead. That's usually a different question. Right. And that's why the Bills were an Arrowhead, and that's why this and that happened. For the Ravens, it's like, well, they were at home, but they did something silly. I guess it's two sides of the same coin.
3: Yeah, that's right. You know, the Bills have been so good, but they've yet to get to that one. And the one year for me, Mike, where it's the most maddening is the year where Kansas City won all the games against bad teams by 2 points. And they won all the close games. And, you know, big football media just talked about how that meant that they were like they knew how to win. And I just was pulling my hair out. The next year, of course, they forgot because they lost every one of those games last year. But, yeah, I mean, the Bills went. They beat Kansas City, I think, that year. They go to that game in Denver the last week. They don't need it. And everybody sits and they lose to finish 15-2. Their one loss was here. I mean, how about this?
2: Right.
3: How about this, by the way, Mike, for historical purposes? Can there possibly be another example of a team beating a team like Kansas City 5 years in a row in the regular season, which the Bills have done? But in that span, they've gone 0-4 or maybe 1 year further in the back. Like they've lost to them four times in the playoffs. I mean, you talk about a meaningless, a worthless kind of statistic. Who beats Kansas City 5 years in a row? These guys, yet.
2: Right.
3: You know, just that's a tough one to swallow.
2: It's a tough one. I mean, the analog I think of, and I don't have any statistics in front of me, is how many times the Vikings would win an NFC championship game in the 70s against a Cowboys team or a Rams team that had their number in the regular season, but it would go up to Bloomington before they had a dome. It was negative 25 degrees. And then the Vikings won somehow. It's like, yeah, they won somehow. They weren't freezing to death on the field. But that's the closest analog I can come to the kind of thing that happens with the Bills nowadays.
3: Right. Back at the Met, where both teams were on the same sideline in those years.
2: Yes.
3: Somehow.
2: Yes.
3: Somehow that happened. Mike Tenier, my guest. I'm Mike Shope here on WGR. So this year, let's talk about Kansas City for a minute. Mike, like, should the Chiefs be the team that we fixate on or whatever that would be? Or should it be New England? I mean, that's in the division. That's always where you start. Or even Baltimore, I suppose. How do you sort of, like, when you look ahead to this Bills season, who are the biggest potential problems?
2: Yeah, if I'm a Bills fan, I'm fixating on the Patriots with A.J. Brown now. And with a year under a belt, and not a lot of reasons. We know the Patriots' schedule is extremely easy last year. And if Aaron was talking to you right now, he'd talk about DVOA and say, so was the Bills' schedule. You know, and the Bills got to play the Jets, too. The Bills got to play the Dolphins, too. And they tripped over the Dolphins once, and they tripped over the Falcons once. And so you look at the Patriots and say, this is the team that you have to worry about. When I go over to the Chiefs, it's tricky because, you know, first of all, we assume now Patrick Mahomes will be back week one. So many changes on defense. You wonder if they did what they had to do on defense or if they lost guys like Trent McDuffie, and that was the veteran secondary that was helping them win one score games when their offense wasn't chugging along. So, the Chiefs are the vampire that you have to drive the stake through the heart and cut the head off of. They're still out there. But the Bills have not earned the right to look past anyone, particularly in their division, particularly the Patriots.
3: That's fair, yeah. The Chiefs somehow have managed to become the league's second youngest roster.
2: Yes.
3: I don't know how exactly they did that, but now they have that, right. In their favor going forward. So
2: yeah, it's like Travis Kelce should count as like two 36-year-olds,
3: right, yeah,
2: or something like that. And yet, everyone's class of 2024, 2025, they've drafted exceptionally well, and that's kept them relevant.
3: You wrote about every team's, but the Bills draft back in the spring at Two Deep Zone. And let's talk about sort of Brandon Bean here and what you think of his performance. So he gets the promotion. Sean McDermott gets the door in the offseason. And this draft felt mostly like more of the same. The one big piece that happened around that time was the DJ Moore trade, which

0: I mean, they're going to want to think helps cover for what they haven't done at receiver in the draft. Will they be right?
1: Well, I think DJ Moore is the big help that you're looking for. You go out of the bigger question. I don't know. I'm not a big fan of Brandon Bean's overall performance in the last couple of years. I think that you talk about the Chiefs and how they found meaningful players, even though they're a first-place team in 2024, 2025. You see a lot less of that in recent drafts for the Bills. You know, Keon Coleman has become this sort of wedge issue type of player. We're talking about this year's draft. They drafted this year as almost like they were drafting depth for 2027, 2028. For that to be true, we need to see Maxwell Hairston out there being an impact player. We need to see Deion Walker, who I know has had a very good camp. I've been reading about that, out there being an impact player. We need to see Cole Bishop. I know he just came back from an injury. You need to see these guys, and if we can talk about them, Coleman as well, I suppose, we can talk about that, and then we can evaluate saying, oh, well, you know, you waited to, it was a second-round pick, and you got T.J. Parker, some of these guys. Then we can do that. But if we don't see, if you don't see the dividends from 24 and 25, then we can't really talk about what he did in 2026 because those were supposed to be the backups to those previous guys.
0: Mm-hmm. Yeah, I agree. Skylar Bell is an interesting one. I know it's a fourth-round pick, but I follow plenty of draft guys who were really excited about him at UConn and thought, like, well, that's good value, and we always want wide receivers around here. Here is one. But, man, is there a place for him with Shakir on the team where, like, you have – is there a role? I know he's a rookie still. Like, that's another consideration. But, yeah, you called it in your article a square peg receiver, not as a knock on him, but just, like, sort of how he – The Bills' offense and their personnel and these drafts have kind of been this throughout for me, Mike, because like Kincaid was a really cool idea, but you have Knox and you're going to use Knox and they want to run the ball then, and that's not going to go away. And so how do you use him? I mean, he's been hurt too. And then Shakir kind of blocks you in a way, and Kincaid and Shakir a little bit overlap because they're neither's going to play outside, of course. So at least Kincaid isn't, at least. So, I don't know. Like, philosophically, it's been kind of strange.
1: Philosophically, it's kind of strange. And then you see Jackson Hawes out there blocking his butt off. It's like, well, why can't Knox and Kincaid be on the field at the same time? It's like, well, if you want this big blocker out there, he's going to be one of them. You have these slot guys. Now, you know, Shakir's a proven commodity in the slot. Skylar Bell is a small program slot guy. You know how it is at these smaller programs, if you hide the really good guy in the slot, he's being covered by some linebacker for some small program. And, yeah, he's getting open and he's dusting people. I don't know what Skylar Bell really is. In the short term, and again, I know Keon Coleman now, it looks like something similar to turf toe going on, so there's a question there. You know, Shakir should be in the slot. Coleman, I guess, or Palmer should be like the vertical guy. Moore should be the vertical guy. That should be simple. Is it great? No, it's kind of like Shakir and a couple of question marks, older guys, role players, whatever. It's what you got. It's what Josh Allen is stuck with. So is it going to be two tight ends, James Cook, pound the ball? What's it going to look like? We probably know because we saw it last year, because the guy who called the plays last year is still calling the plays this year.
0: Just a couple of minutes here, Mike, if you have it. Zooming out, the Rams are the pretty clear Super Bowl favorite right now. I mean, a little bit of a distance between the Rams, and then it's Buffalo and Baltimore and some of the usual suspects. Is that line up for you? Like, are the Rams, even without Aaron Donald to this point, maybe bettors are predicting he just walks in the door. Maybe he will. But do you accept the Rams as, like, sort of the team to beat?
1: Yeah, you know, it's funny. A lot of times this time of year, it's like, well, pick your Super Bowl winner. And you're stuck either saying, well, it's the Rams, or being a contrarian. Like, the moment you say someone other than the Rams, it's almost like you have to make this argument. And I'm looking at, I'm not making the argument. It's the Rams. You go out in the offseason, you get Myles Garrett, and you get Trent McDuffie, and maybe you're getting Aaron Donald, maybe not, but you were already like one or two players away from the Super Bowl, and you got those players. It's the Rams. They're the team to beat until proven otherwise. Seahawks, I think, are tough, but it's hard to argue with the just preponderance of top-end talent that they have on their roster right now.
0: I know a year ago around this time, as a fantasy player, I was distracted by Matthew Stafford being in that truck outside there at some cryogenic thing. Like, was he even going to play? We don't have – is the truck gone? Like, there's just no – there's no talk about his physical status anymore. Like, we just sort of completely got rid of that last year because he held up?
1: I think so. Either we stop talking about the truck, or that's where they hide Puka Nacua and Myles Garrett when they're not practicing. And then I don't want to know. If Puka's in there, I do not want to know what's happening in the truck. But I think we've learned with the Rams, it's like they'll hold you out of practice for any reason whatsoever, including you're just a veteran, go play video games or, you know, go fishing or whatever, and we'll make a lie up for you. I'm not going to worry about any Rams injury until it's week one and I see that their status is in doubt.
0: Mike, if you choose to, like, where are we finding most of your work now? I mentioned Two Deep Zone. What else have you got going on?
1: Yes. Well, Two Deep Zone is the main place to do it, and you can just Google it, T-O-O Deep Zone. That's my primary home, and you'll find news, stats, analysis, jokes, all around the league, all 32 teams, all the time. Again, it's Two Deep Zone. 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
0: Or miketanier.substack.com as well to subscribe and get everything as well. Very good.
1: Oh, it's no longer at Substack. It is now at Ghost. That's why I was being a little weird about that. And because it's a Ghost, it's got, like, extra stuff that I don't feel like saying on the radio.
0: Okay.
1: T-O-O, Deep Zone. You will find me. Promise. You can follow me on Blue Sky as well, at Mike Tinier, T-A-N-I-E-R.
0: I went and asked you and you answered, and I went and changed your answer, which was very rude of me. Very good. Mike, it's always a treat. Thanks for your time.
1: Always a pleasure. Take care and enjoy the preseason.
0: Who wouldn't? Mike Tinier with us on the Western Hotline here on WGR. Next, Daryl Ryder on the Browns, as the Bills are off to see the Browns this week. That'll be after the update. This is Mike Shope on WGR.
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0: Mike Shope here. I tend to be skeptical, spending a lot of my time hearing arguments in here, looking for the part that doesn't quite work, and then asking the next question. 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
1: Travel day for the Buffalo Bills. They'll have their lone joint practice with the Cleveland Browns tomorrow afternoon in Cleveland. Before practice, we do expect to hear from Bills head coach Joe Brady, so do stay tuned for that. And at least on the Bills side of things, do stay tuned as well, as coming up at 5:30, Sal Capaccio will join the show as we'll get the latest on what to expect over the next few days. Around the league, it's been a tough day injury-wise. Charger center Tyler Biadasz is out indefinitely with damage to his ACL and other injuries in his left knee. Texans wide receiver Jaden Higgins is going to miss the remainder of the season after suffering a torn ACL in practice yesterday. And then Saints running back Alvin Kamara is going to be out at least the next month with a sprained MCL. Over in baseball, Bisons had some early afternoon action. They do fall, though, to Lehigh Valley 2-1. The Mets took down the Padres 4-2. And then coming up later tonight, Yankees are at Baltimore at 6:35. And at 6:40, the Blue Jays, they are at Tampa Bay. It's your Paddock Chevrolet Sports Headlines. Paddock Chevrolet with you for the extra mile since 1935. I'm Zach Jones for Western New York's Voice of the Fan, WGR.
30: Well, we both talked about that if we see out of our ones, our older players, what we want to see on Thursday, they would not play in the game. We agreed upon that. Plan is that we'll play our ones a significant amount against each other on Thursday in a controlled environment. Not that the other guys aren't going to get reps, but in a controlled environment and see where we're at.
0: That is the new Cleveland Browns coach, Todd Monken. I think controlled is an interesting word because some of these joint practices seem to, well, maybe they lose control. And I think that's probably one thing on Monken and also Joe Brady's mind going into this thing tomorrow. Let's visit with Daryl Reiter from 92.3 The Fan in Cleveland as the Bills are on their way, if they're not there already. Daryl, are you ready for a joint practice?
31: I have never been more ready to see another football team than I am for tomorrow when the Bills get here.
0: What about the idea that there's a line that sometimes gets crossed, right? Everybody's excited to, not just you or me, but everybody's excited to see, you know, the so-called different colored uniforms. How important is it, in your mind, to Monken and the Browns that it sort of stay, so to speak, between the lines?
31: Yeah, I think it's important. Todd Monken is a no-nonsense coach, that's for sure. He's already ended two practices in training camp. In fact, Tuesday's practice was a direct result of his displeasure with defensive players being too aggressive. One, a hit on Quinshon Judkins. Judkins did not practice today, minor injury as a result of that. And then getting too close to the quarterback. And Monken let defensive coordinator Mike Rutenberg hear about it. And then he let his team hear about it after practice. So he's not looking to turn this into a brawl tomorrow. He wants both the Bills and the Browns to get quality work in against each other. As he put it, today is it's going to be a measuring stick for the Browns so they can see how they stack up with an elite team in the NFL, because the Browns are the furthest thing from an elite team in the NFL. So he definitely wants the attention and the focus to be on what takes place between the lines and not any extracurricular activities.
0: Daryl, beyond just tomorrow and even the preseason, what are your vibes when it comes to Monken? A lot of times coaches get hired because they're, to some degree, the opposite of the last guy. And I think maybe personality-wise, from the outside, I would say that they checked that box here in Cleveland. Maybe that puts it mildly. What kind of feelings do you have about him?
31: Yeah, he is the antithesis of Kevin Stefanski. You ask him a question, he gives you an answer. You may not like the answer, but he's going to give you an answer. He's not worried about being politically correct or worried about being close to the vest. Really, the only questions he tends to shy away from are directly related to player injuries. But outside of that, you ask him a question, he gives you an answer. You might not like the answer, but that's just how he feels. And he's not faking it. He's not trying to put on a show. He's not trying to fake, being coy and things like that. I think under the circumstances, I've been really impressed with what he has done. It looks like a professional outfit. It operates like a professional outfit. We'll find out if it actually can play like a professional outfit. I have my doubts, but that more has to do with the quarterback than that's going to be available to him than the head coach. But I was very skeptical when they hired Todd Monken, and I have acknowledged locally that just how impressed I have been and how my feelings on that whole situation have done a complete 180. And so he might be exactly what the doctor ordered for this young football team, and especially a young football team that's going to struggle from the quarterback position all season.
0: With Daryl Reiter, well, you said a lot right there. What should be the plan? What do you think is the plan at that position? Is it Watson, period, or Sanders? Like, what do you think they should want to do?
31: Well, they should start Shedeur Sanders, but they're not going to. They're going to start Deshaun Watson. I'm convinced of that. That decision has not been made. I want to be very clear about that. That's my opinion. Mm-hmm. But my gut has a very good batting average, so I'm going to stick with that. As long as he's healthy and available, Deshaun Watson will be the week one starter. And also, too, I think they'll just be more comfortable buying some extra time for Shedeur Sanders to continue to develop and kind of get his act together, so to speak. To be ready to be an NFL starter. Because quite frankly, Shedeur Sanders is not ready to be an NFL starter. Now, I know his fans don't want to hear that across the country. They are a special breed of fans. I will say that. You can praise the kid for 59 minutes and 50 seconds, but it's the 10 seconds of criticism that you have them. They remember, and you're a hater and you're a racist and all these other things. But they should start Shedeur Sanders. There's more upside to him. This is a young football team, it's about growth. I just don't see any upside in starting Deshaun Watson. But this is Todd Monken's first job as an NFL head coach. He had to wait until he was 60 years old to get it. And so I think he's going to go with the veteran. The operation before the snap is better with Deshaun Watson, but I would say the operation after the snap is better with Shedeur Sanders. So, for my position, a no-win situation for the Cleveland Browns right now.
0: Daryl, is it as simple as that Watson has suffered so much physical damage, even since he's been to Cleveland? I mean, that was, of course, such a controversial move in the first place. Is it deeper than that, where psychologically maybe you would say that he couldn't get it back after what happened in his personal life and in Houston. I don't know. Like, it, to me, it could be both, and maybe that's the end of it. But I think, you know, physically, he's the shoulder and then the Achilles injuries. Like, I don't know. Maybe there's just no hope.

0: there?
1: I think it's a physical problem. I think he's had plenty of time to deal with the off-the-field issues. He's spent, obviously, a lot of time the last 2 years rehabbing injuries, first the shoulder, then Achilles tear number one, followed by Achilles tear number two. From my standpoint, I just don't think he can physically do it anymore. It's just how I feel about it, and it's why I'm against the Browns even putting him on the football field, because I don't see the benefit. He's a sunk cost. This is the last year you have to pay him. He'll be on your salary cap books for the 27 and 28 seasons after they waive him with a post-June 1 designation next March so they can split his remaining cap charge over 2 years. But, yeah, I don't see any upside for the Browns in starting Deshaun Watson, and it's because there, I believe, are physical limitations. This is not a situation where I think he's mentally challenged. I don't think or drained, I should say. I don't think this is a situation where he lacks the effort or the desire or anything like that. I have repeatedly said I give him all the credit in the world. He could have pocketed the full 230 and stayed away. He forced the Browns to open the 21-day practice window during the end of last season just so he could get back on the practice field and get some work. That's commendable. And then obviously he's worked really hard to put him in a position where he could go through this quarterback competition, which I do think he's going to win, and go ahead and start week one for the Browns in Jacksonville on September 13th.
0: You have, and your colleagues together, just a very qualified, interesting, inside perspective on what this last few years has been. When Watson was traded to Cleveland, my co-host at the time said, I think I'd have to quit this job if that happened here. Like, he just did not want to ever have to talk about it. And it might get, I'm asking, Daryl, like, it might have become really twisted, because deep down we all want the home team to win. I mean, we don't always want to admit it, but, you know, we do. And now you've got a player that's so controversial. And, I mean, do you want to root for him? Do you want to root against him? And you're taking the fans along on a trip when it comes to this. And, I mean, I don't know. I have never, to put it simply, envied your position on this subject in Cleveland, because I don't know how I would want to deal with it either. You don't have to admit it or tell me, but you might just kind of want it to be over.
1: Well, I'll say this, there is a lot more to that whole situation and the accusations and the lawsuits and whatnot that has been discussed in the public sphere. And quite frankly, you can't discuss it in the public sphere. And I'm just going to leave that part of it there. That doesn't excuse the accusations or the alleged behavior by any stretch of the imagination. But again, I just feel like there is, based on things that I have been told from various sources, there is more to the story than just what has been put out there. I will say there is this very specific reason why, when the NFL pursued their investigation and concluded their investigation, they only included four women in those as far as the accusations, right? That's why he served the 11-game suspension. It wasn't because of the 26 or 27, I forget the specific number. It was because of the four women and the incidents related to those women that the NFL investigated. But look, I mean, he's played 19 games since this all went down. He's not been good in the 19 games that on the field that he has played. He's not looked good in practice. He's not looked good in the games. So, yeah, I mean, there is no juice worth the squeeze there with him at this point. And that's part of the reason I favor just starting Shador. Do I think Shador Sanders is ready to be an NFL quarterback? No, I think he has the potential to be. There's a lot of upside with the kid. There's a lot to like in his game. But he's not ready. I mean, he messed up a last end of game situation today in practice, getting everyone set so he could spike the football properly. He messed that up. There's a lot of work that Shador needs to do. But I just rather watch that than watch a guy who's been through the injuries that he's been through, that, you know, struggles throwing the ball down the field with accuracy. I see more non-competitive throws in practice from Deshaun Watson than I do Shedeur Sanders, as far as being so far off target and things like that. So it's not a matter of whether or not I want this whole situation to be over with. It's just a matter of looking at the big picture of where the Browns are at in their roster building process and where they are as a team and an organization. And I just think that there's more to gain by playing Shedeur Sanders rather than playing Deshaun Watson. But again, I understand why I feel like Todd Monken is going to go with Deshaun, because he's the veteran. He has the experience. He can do the pre-snap stuff that's required. And then when the thing falls apart, well, you can always turn it over to Shedeur rather than, okay, you put Shedeur out there before he's ready to go. And then all of a sudden, well, you find out the kid really can't do this thing. You've got to save him from himself. And now you send Deshaun in to be the mop and bucket. And that doesn't make a lot of sense either. So that's kind of where I am at as far as this whole situation goes, and where I do believe the Browns are as well.
0: Thank you, Daryl. The last time Watson played was October of 24. Then the next week, it seems like so long ago, but it's Jameis Winston who starts, and they upset Baltimore that year. It's kind of a big win. Yeah. And then Watson has not been seen since, until apparently coming up here soon. Week one, as soon as week one. Quickly, last thing, how good is the Browns defense likely to be?
1: I think they're going to be pretty good. We're going to find out tomorrow, though, okay? Because they look like a top defense going against this Browns offense. I actually said in my recap video today, we're going to find out just how bad this Browns offense really is, because the defense every day makes plays. They've had over 20 interceptions. This is a secondary that in the last couple of years doesn't catch the football. They haven't caught the football, haven't created the turnovers. They're doing it in training camp this year, so I'm guessing that's a good thing, but it's also a bad thing because the quarterbacks are turning the ball over. So I am very curious to see how good they really are. I think Denzel Ward remains one of the top cornerbacks in the game. Jared Verse, that was brilliant by Andrew Berry and the Browns to get him. He's as good as advertised. He's not Myles Garrett. Nobody is. But as substitutes go, he's going to get after the quarterback and apply pressure. I really like what I've seen from the Browns defensive front. But again, is that because the Browns offensive line isn't playing well, or are they that good? Tomorrow's going to be the real deal, because they're going to go against that Bills offensive line. They're going to go against Josh Allen and those receivers and that potent offense. And we're going to find out real fast, are they for real, or are they good because they play against their offense every day?
0: These practices are interesting, more interesting than the games tend to be. Enjoy it, Daryl. Thanks, as always, for your time.
1: My pleasure. Thanks for having me.
0: You're welcome. Daryl Ryder, 92.3, The Fan in Cleveland. Sal's on his way, if he's not there already, and I'll ring him. Anybody say that anymore? No. Getting head shakes all around me. 5:30 for Sal today. I'm Mike Shope. No Bulldog until Monday. This is WGR.
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0: Caller 5 now at 716-221-4WGR. 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Every Wednesday, score 4 Connor's Beef on Weck meals for just $55 or one for $15. Because Connor's is better. Boom. Good luck. Man, I have no time here. I always feel a little bit bad for the Cleveland guys that come on. I mean, really, I don't know. It's more just sort of an inside baseball kind of thing for myself, for Bulldog, for talk show hosts. Like, geez, I only ever want to go so far defending our boys. But, man, in Cleveland, that has to have been complicated, if not downright unpleasant. More after sports on WGR.
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3: Travel day for the Bills as they'll have their lone joint practice with the Cleveland Browns tomorrow in Cleveland. And before that practice, we do expect to hear from Bills head coach Joe Brady. And for a little bit more on the next couple of days, do stay tuned. Sal Capaccio will join the show a little bit later on this hour at 5:30 to give us an update on what is to come. Around the league, a tough day injury-wise. We got an update on Charger center Tyler Biadasz. He is out indefinitely with damage to his ACL and other injuries to his left knee. Texans wide receiver Jaden Hagans is going to miss the remainder of the season after suffering a torn ACL at practice yesterday. And Saints running back Alvin Kamara is going to be out at least the next month with a sprained MCL. There was also a signing today as the Seahawks are bringing in cornerback Trayvon Diggs. Although even with this move, Seattle is still reportedly planning to sign cornerback Terrion Arnold, though he is expected to land on the commissioner's exempt list. And then in baseball, some early afternoon action. The Bisons, they fall to Lehigh Valley 2-1, while the Mets pick up a 4-2 win over the Padres coming up a little bit later tonight. Yankees, they're at Baltimore. That one's at 6:35, and at 6:40, the Blue Jays, they are at Tampa Bay. It's your Paddock Chevrolet Sports Update. 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I'm Zach Jones for Western New York's Voice of the Fan, WGR.
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5: Anybody right now sitting around, driving around with a Keon Coleman take they want to rip off? So here's why I ask. Not that we couldn't ever ask a question like that. I mean, it's one of our big topics with the Bills is Keon Coleman, right? I mean, I was going to say a lot rides on him, and that's another question I need to ask myself. Like, how much really rides on Keon Coleman? The Texans, who the Bills play in the opener, lost their presumed wide receiver 2 to a torn ACL, out for the year. And a couple things on that. The player is Jaden Higgins. They have Nico Collins, who's a star. He got hurt against the Bills. I guess that would have been 2 years ago. On a long touchdown pass, then he was like gone for more than a month. But, you know, if he stays on the field, like anybody, he's close to elite. After that, Tank Dell, everybody liked him, injured, presumed not ready for week one. Now you've lost Higgins for the year already, and after that, you're really scrambling. Coleman, a friend of mine, tweeted to me and maybe others that the Bills should try to trade Keon Coleman to Houston. And I would never do that. I don't want to give him away on a team where I'm not still really sure what I've got at wide receiver. He's 23, and I'm playing them in week one. I'm not giving them anybody. People have made the connection with New England and Houston. The Houston GM was with New England. And by the way, as I pointed out on Twitter, those teams do not play each other this year. If the Patriots want to trade Kayshon Boutte because they don't have a spot for him, then maybe the opener is still almost a month away where Houston could get someone in and acclimate him and get by. If not for the whole season, at least week one. I mean, Jaden Higgins hasn't really done anything in the NFL yet. It's not like they lost Collins. But yeah, they could be, upon this news, they could be looking for somebody to bring in. I wouldn't accommodate them. I don't need a fifth round pick or any pick. Well, they're not going to offer me a first, right? I don't need a draft pick right now. What I need is to win a championship. And I am still leaving the door cracked open for Coleman. I know he's in a walking boot, and I know everything, or at least what we all know about his experiences here the last couple of years. But I don't want to dump it. Do you? Do you think there's any value in that? Like, is there any, do you think you would be at a point, are you at a point where you would basically trade Keon Coleman for a draft pick for next year? I don't think I'd want to trade anybody for a draft pick for next year, unless it's mind-blowing, unless it's somebody, you know, where I'm getting a one and I just can't say no. But even that, imagine such a trade. If the Bills were to send, it would have to be a starter for anybody that would get you a high draft pick, even round two, I would think. Are they so deep anywhere where they could afford that? I wouldn't. If I'm Brandon Bean, I wouldn't do it for any reason. I mean, I just, the optics of trading a player in this moment for a draft pick to me would just be a deal breaker. Like, no, you're not going to catch me playing for futures with this roster. I got to win. Now, one part of that is, and you know, this is subjective, you might disagree with this, are they so deep anywhere where they could actually do something that would help the overall? And I just don't think so. I don't think they're unique in that. I don't think the Bills are that different or that special in the AFC for being, you know, fragile. Can I use that word? Can I use the F word? Shouldn't I know after all these years if I can use the F word? Are they fragile? So if Josh Allen goes down, it's over. If Lamar Jackson, Joe Burrow, Patrick Mahomes, it's over. Like, that's maybe Trevor Lawrence. Who else? Maybe Drake May. Maybe Herbert. I don't want to say C.J. Stroud. I don't want to say Bo Nix, but I don't know. I think with a lot of teams, Dak Prescott, maybe Jalen Hurts, although I'm not as sure about Jalen Hurts. Who else? Stafford? Yes. Want to say Darnold? I don't know if I do. I don't need to run the whole league down. Green Bay, Chicago, Detroit, maybe all those teams. Maybe it's almost half the league where the starting quarterback goes down. You can send the check. Now, thinking of that Houston point, maybe it's the time of year where any of those teams, if the worst case scenario were to happen, and let's just hope that we're not talking about this at any point starting tomorrow when you're going to walk into Cleveland and, you know, play a pretty serious, have a serious, pretty serious practice with the Browns. Like, I just, maybe there's somebody that you would try to get to save your season. But really, like, after Allen, whose injury would really be a problem for these Bills? Is there anybody where you would say they're dead? I would never say that about Cook. No offense to Cook. Because running backs get replaced all the time and sometimes do just as well or even better. I would think I don't want to go there with Dawkins. I don't even really like having this conversation, well, with myself, because it's sort of like a little bit dark, you know, presuming injuries. But it also is the kind of thing that a GM would have to have answered to himself already. Like, what do we do? What's plan B if anybody goes out? I don't think there's another skill position player on the Bills where I think they'd really be dead. I mean, DJ Moore is interesting. What's happened, you know, I'm in the fantasy streets, right? And what's happened with DJ Moore on the heels of Saturday's game is every time I turn on a podcast or host one like last night, everybody seems just sort of more open to DJ Moore being good, to, you know, well, stat-wise, for the Bills, what matters to those guys is, like, can I get 1,000 yards and 8 touchdowns out of DJ Moore or 100 catches, things like that? Like, I think Saturday did something, which to me is a little bit weird because it was one half, if not one quarter, of a preseason game. How about you? 803-0550. I would not have any interest in dumping Coleman. I mean, if he is, and I doubt this is true, but if he is some sort of a problem internally and they feel like, and this happens sometimes, they got to get them out of here because you don't know what's going on. It's this bad. Then, you know, that's not something I'm privy to. And I guess that does happen. But I want to keep going to see if I can get, what is it? I mean, I'm never going to get, probably, I mean, I shouldn't say never. I doubt I'm ever going to get that DJ Moore hypothetical season I just mentioned from Keon Coleman. But what I could get is touchdowns. And honestly, and I like this little stat, no player on the Bills over the last two seasons has caught more touchdown passes than Keon Coleman. 8. So there's like a red zone value to him. And I think maybe as he gets older, I can stretch that out into something more. So I don't want to give him up for nothing. But I'm also not expecting the world, you know, just sort of, I can't be giving up. Maybe this is just obvious. I can't be giving up players for future assets right now. And that puts Bean in a little bit of a spot. We talked to Mike Tenier earlier, and he's like, basically, I've never been a fan of, to an extent, of Bean's performance. He has not, I mean, this is what it is. He has not been in a situation where he can really rebuild, like, at all. It's not even rebuilding. They call it what? Retooling, or whatever word might be even behind that. In really what you're doing. I mean, you're not trading your best players like you would see in hockey or something when your team is bad and you've got stars on big salary, like you just get everybody out of here. Football teams almost never do that. But he hasn't been, his Bills have always been on the cusp. I mean, always. So he's never been in a position to trade for futures. I guess, you know, he did it with Diggs. After he traded futures for Diggs in the first place, he got to a point, I'm talking about Coleman a little bit like this hypothetically, he got to a point with Diggs, the Bills did, I think Allen is probably driving this, like he, I think he drives almost everything they do, where they just felt like it was untenable, and let's take our chances. Everybody eats, you know, right? Let's just, we can't have this guy around anymore. But apart from like specific off-the-field personality conflicts, what Diggs is famous for, there's been no opportunity, no impulse to rebuild or retool the Bills because obviously they've been at or near the top of the division the whole time. So I wouldn't, you know, that's just a certain facet of Bean's tenure or legacy with the Bills is like a lot of what maybe a GM can get fat on, so to speak, in this way is if like they start with a rebuilding project. And, you know, he did come in before they got good, and that meant Watkins and what? Was that Darius even? Like, I guess that goes back that far. But really, like, ever since, Allen got pretty, and they just have never had any sort of inclination, rightly, to be like that. Lines open for your feedback on this. Let's talk to Lucas here. Hi, Lucas.
6: Hey, good morning. Or not good morning, but how you doing?
5: Hi.
6: So I think what you're saying about Keon here, I'm just thinking about, like, in terms of his expectations, what I'd be happy with. And I think if DJ Moore can come in and be your team's certified number one primary wide receiving pass catching option, if you could slot Keon into like the third tier, if he's the tertiary option for the wide receivers and he could produce on the level of like a Gabe Davis when we had Diggs and we had Isaiah McKenzie and Cole Beasley. If he could produce to what a Gabe Davis could produce in that role, I think I would personally be happy with that. I don't think you need him to be like a 1,000 yard a year guy, even though you took him in the second round. So that's just my take on it.
5: Thanks. Yeah. No, I mean, you don't need to set the loftiest expectations for him to call it a win, I guess, for him to meet whatever 1,000 yards or whatever it might be. I don't think we're really there anymore, if we ever were there. What you want, though, is a useful asset, whatever that means on a stat line. And I would dare to suggest that Coleman hasn't been, you know, useless so far in 2 years. Last year he played in 13 games. He started 6. He was benched but he did give them 4 touchdown catches. The leader on the team had 5. Dalton Kincaid had 5. Nobody else had that many. Shakir, 4. Knox, 4. Coleman, 4. 4 is not 14, but it's about the best that anybody did in that statistic. And the year before is the same thing. What Bills player had 5 touchdown catches in 2024 to lead the team? Mac Hollins. Remember him? And then it's 4 from Coleman and 4 from Shakir. Like, there is a, is it a need per se? There is a role, or a, maybe a little bit of a void, you could say, that he can help fill. They don't have, they have not had the touchdown guy. I mean, Davis in his day, the first stint with Davis. Diggs, of course.
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2: I mean, he's going to be double-teamed. He's Davante Adams, but it doesn't matter. He's essentially the Rams' goal line back. And Stafford is good enough, and maybe Allen is this good, right? We want to think so, that you can get easy-ish touchdowns from a receiver, you know, like from what the Rams get with Adams. And not thinking that Coleman can be Adams, but something like that would be what I would, that would be my project as the Bills when it comes to Coleman, is to figure out how to get him. I mean, is it impossible? Separation, there's good size. Is it impossible to think that Keon could be like that kind of player? Maybe it is. It's lofty. I'm not shooting for 1,000 yards. I'm shooting for a decent producer that isn't just dead on a dead asset on my roster. And I think the Bills, I mean, listen to this. I think the Bills at wide receiver have room for that. Don't you? I think they do. Now, it won't be in Cleveland, I guess, because he was on a walking in a walking boot yesterday. So I doubt we see him at all this week with whatever sprained toe slash foot means, but it doesn't sound like he's fine. Remember Ryan Paganetti, who came on with me a while ago? He was in the Eagles booth, the analytics guy who has he's not working in the league this year, but he's building this really impressive portfolio on social media, and he's doing lots of interviews. It's a lot of fantasy, but it's also not talking about his experience and just like stuff that teams still get wrong. That's not where I'm going here, but I saw something from him today that I thought was interesting. So Sal and I talked yesterday about this joint practice versus the game with the Browns. And we like the joint practice because we can control the situations and we don't have it have to be as violent necessarily, unlike a real game. So certain obvious ways that coaches work together and the joint practice kind of fits with what their needs are. He said, Ryan Paganetti said, he just put out that, like, if you put these practices on TV, how well would they do? Couldn't a Eagles and Patriots today, A.J. Brown against his old team, in a controlled, presumably, practice. If you put that on TV tonight, live, how well would it do? How well would it draw? Ryan basically suggested that it would beat maybe almost any playoff game in any other sport for ratings. Put an Eagles-Patriots joint practice up against the Stanley Cup playoffs. Which gets more eyeballs? I mean, to me, that's A, believable, and B, very sad, depressing, because it really shouldn't be like that. Doesn't football have enough of a hold, a stranglehold on our sports culture that we can just maybe put a limit on how much more needs to be visible, how much more needs to be shown? Like, and that's not against his point. I'm not saying that he shouldn't have said that. I'm just saying, like, I don't, if the Bills-Browns practice tomorrow were on TV, I'd feel an obligation to watch it. I'd feel some, like a professional one, I'd feel some, you know, interest in it. I have that already. So if it's available to watch it, I probably, some of me would want to do it. But I also just, I don't need more football, you know? Like, it's, I have taken the ride with this sport. And most of you maybe, I mean, a lot of you have done it earlier, for longer than I have, and just with less of a guilty conscience, maybe. But I don't want joint preseason practices to outrate playoffs.

0: playoff games in the NHL or in baseball. I'd rather it not do that. So maybe, do we get to a point where these are televised? I mean, when has football ever said no to money? And if they thought they could make money on it, and maybe they just haven't realized yet. Now, I mean, more teams, I think, are doing it than before. This idea that it, in a way, replaces the preseason game for competitiveness or strategy or really what the teams need from each other, well, what does that tell you about the merits of the preseason game? Of all things that might seem incredible about sports in bygone eras, the fact that there were 6 preseason games in the NFL 50 years ago, that's color TV. I mean, that's not Red Grange. The fact that these teams played 6 preseason games before a 14-game regular season schedule, to me, like, a part of me wants to go back in time and just listen to or read a conversation about how that, like, happened and whether or not anybody thought to question it. Like, 6 preseason games, and the starters played them all throughout. It wasn't about resting guys and keeping them away from injury. It was about getting in shape and getting ready for our season. So can you imagine 6? I mean, I grew up with 4, and it was a pretty long time ago when 4 seemed too many. And then we got to 3, but only because we had to have the extra regular season game, and I'm pretty sure we're going to do that again, go to 2 preseason games and 18 regular season games and probably more of these joint practices. They're fine. I feel like the Browns, and Sal's going to join me in about 10 minutes from Cleveland, I feel like the Browns are a little bit of a beehive for the Bills to walk into. This is not a, if I could pick, this is not a team I'd want to hang out with right now and practice with. I don't know if I trust the Browns for this. I think I'd rather have this with a good team that doesn't have a new coach trying to instill all the new culture stuff and attitude and toughness and all those football things to a franchise that has been, I mean, desolation, Cleveland. That's a little bit unsettling to me. Like, who's to say, I mean, I guess this could happen anywhere. It could happen to a team playing against the Bills. You run into Caleb, you look at Caleb Elarm's oar the wrong way, he might just pile drive you. But really, like, Cleveland seems ripe for a scene where, I mean, they're trying to win jobs, they're trying to win respect. If you're not expected to win, does a coach like you for that extra effort type stuff, even if he doesn't think you're that talented? Because you're what he's trying to impart. Again, it's a pretty broad brush, because I'm not saying that means you'll get hurt playing against that guy. But there's a little bit of that with me. I think there's already a natural feeling of this is going to be more intense. Everybody says that when you go practice against another team in these situations. Everybody says there's an intensity jump because, you know, you're not hitting your own guys and teams are very strict about what they want you to be able to do against your own teammate. And like, that's, you see these fights happen at training camp, and aren't they often because somebody thinks somebody else went too far? That's not what it's going to be when it's the Bills and the Browns. It's not about, unless it's from a coaching perspective, it's not going to be that you went too far. He's like, yeah, that's my guy. And then it's just on. I think they're all going to try to avoid that in Cleveland, but yeah, it's just a team that, I don't know, I just feel a little bit, not nervous, but a little anxious maybe, that you're walking into a place where guys are going to have not that much to lose and a lot to prove maybe. See what Sal thinks next. He and I talked about that for a minute yesterday. From Cleveland, Sal Capaccio after the update. This is Mike Shope on WGR.
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0: I can be skeptical. Like, I am somebody that always wants to know, like, what aren't you telling me? Whether I'm buying something, whatever, just in sort of the course of life. But I didn't really have that with Awaken 180. They had a well-established reputation. I talked with the owner of the program, Paige, and she was great, asking me about my bad habits a little bit, you know, just where do I think I need the most support. And we got through that. Then there was a Monday morning where it's let's go. Had the shake, right? Had whatever I made for like a sort of kind of a snack almost, and then on from there. And I lost 30 pounds in 7 weeks, and it all just came pretty easily. I had one road trip where I was tested in Philadelphia, if you remember, 2.5 years ago. You probably don't. But I remember being out with guys and like, oh, you know what? I can't have the cheesesteak this time. But it was all worth it. And anybody thinking that they want to lose weight and they need to do it, I recommend this program because you get a lot of support and it all makes sense. 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
3: Travel day today for the Buffalo Bills. They'll have their lone joint practice tomorrow with the Browns over in Cleveland. Before practice, we do expect to hear from Bills head coach Joe Brady. And stay tuned. Coming up next, Sal Capaccio will join the show. He's on his way to Cleveland, and we'll get the latest on what to expect for the next couple of days. Around the league, it's been a tough day injury-wise. We got an update on Charger center Tyler Biadasz. He is out indefinitely with damage to his ACL and other injuries in his left knee. Texans wide receiver Jaden Hagans, he is going to miss the year after suffering a torn ACL yesterday. And then Saints running back Alvin Kamara going to be out at least the next month with a sprained MCL. Then over in baseball, we had some early afternoon action. The Bisons fall to Lehigh Valley 2-1, while the Mets, they held on to pick up a 4-2 win over the Padres. Coming up later tonight, Yankees are at Baltimore 6:35, and then at 6:40, the Jays, they are at Tampa Bay. It's your Paddock Chevrolet Sports Headlines. 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I'm Zach Jones for Western New York's Voice of the Fan, WGR.
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6: Sal was out in Cooperstown, Oneonta, that area for Little League Baseball that week. Got home, right to the stadium, preseason opener. Quick breath of fresh air, and then now Cleveland for a joint practice and then a preseason game on Saturday with the Browns. How do you like Cleveland, Sal?
7: I love it. It's a great city. Been there a couple of times, been there several times now, but we've actually gone there a couple times just to go as a family to kind of hang out down by the river, and they've done a great job by the waterfront there and the Rock and Roll Hall of Fame and the baseball dot, the baseball field, the football stadium, everything's right there. I've seen the Yankees play there a couple times. So it's been really nice, and I think they've done a really great job with that district down there.
6: Pretty easy to get around, and there's lots to do, especially for a sports fan. Have you been to see the Cavaliers?
7: I have not. I think baseball and football, but I have not done basketball there yet.
6: Also right down there next to the stadium. I went to see game three of the finals with Golden State, my one ever NBA game in Cleveland, and I feel like I cannot do another one because it was just so good. So we'll have fun there. We talked about this practice tomorrow when we spoke yesterday, and I don't know, I'll put it a different way, but not that different. I feel like the Bills might be walking into a little bit of a hornet's nest with the Browns. You know, you have a new coach. There's something about a team, Sal, where it's been decades of this for Cleveland, where the next coach in does the things we talk about all the time when they're new, like try to establish new standards and everything like that. And I doubt this Todd Monken wants physical altercations. This is a group effort with the Bills, but I wouldn't be surprised at all if it got pretty feisty.
7: No, me neither. And as I said yesterday, I've been a part of these a few times with the Bills, Carolina, Chicago, Pittsburgh, Cleveland coming to Buffalo. And I don't remember any time where it's gotten really out of hand. There's always been a couple skirmishes here or there, but then you look around the league and it happens. There's kind of no way to predict it. You have to have, you know, two coaches and organizations that send the message and set the tone and try to do whatever they can to make sure that doesn't happen. But you also never know. Maybe the message is let's go be as physical as possible. And you're trying to win jobs and compete and all those kinds of things. And we know that, you know, the Browns are a team that has not done a lot of winning, and people are trying to, you know, fight for jobs and show that they can be part of that, you know, turning it around, so to speak. The Bills are also in that same boat with players on their team who are trying to win jobs for a new coach, by the way, mm-hmm. a new defensive coordinator, by the way, who said yesterday, or at the practice, Jim Leonard said physicality. That's the number one thing he's looking for. So there's no doubt about that, but you just hope that people treat it right and they get accomplished what they, you know, go there to get accomplished.
6: Maybe to try to expound upon that, what are the Bills' top few priorities for this tomorrow? Either side of the ball, I mean, talking about defense there, but if indeed the two head coaches sit down tonight, or have they already, and try to, you know, coordinate, well, what do we both need to work on? What helps us? What might Brady mention?
7: Probably going against a different defense that they've gone, and I have to go and look exactly what kind of defense they run specifically, but you know, you want to make sure you're getting some different looks. Whenever you're in training camp for 3 weeks, you're going against the same offense and same defense. So from both sides of the ball, right? You want to make sure that, okay, can we put ourselves in a position where, you know, run against a different kind of look, a scout team, so to speak. And even if it's a, so let's say you say to the Cleveland Browns, okay, you know, we're going to, you run a similar defense to us, but maybe there's a period where our offense can go against, you know, a scout team type of defense with a different kind of look. You can do that with different kinds of players. That can happen. You might want to get some periods of red zone work in that you haven't gotten in enough in throughout your training camp so far. 2-minute drill. That's a really big one. You always want to do 2-minute. You'll see a lot of that, probably a couple of those periods tomorrow. Make sure everybody's buttoned up on that, especially if you're the Browns and you want to see your quarterbacks run that 2-minute period, because you don't have Josh Allen. You're going through a competition. You want to put your quarterback through the Browns in a position, in a situation where you can evaluate them a little bit better. Special teams, that's a big one. You know, both these teams want to make sure that they're buttoned up there, because there's not a lot of time in preseason games to necessarily work on that. You can't predict that, how much you're going to get that. Heck, the Bills won a preseason game, didn't punt last week, right? So you want to get that kind of work in. You want to see your guys. I remember last year, Mike, one of the big things we saw last year was the gunner drill. I mean, they just went for 15 minutes on guys just basically going to cover punts and people beating them up physically down the field. And there was a lot of hooting and hollering when guys would beat, you know, Tyrell Shavers was a big one. Tyrell Shavers did a great job. He got loose on one, and Bills players were going crazy because he made a play. Like, those are the kinds of things you want to see.
6: Well, I know how ridiculous this sounds. I'm used to it. But if you want a punt in a preseason game, just do it. Like, just who needs it to be fourth down? But yeah, I know. You don't have to tell me. The 2-minute thing, that's one where, as you know, of course, like, you can't necessarily control that in a preseason game, whether you're going to get that. So, I mean, you could pretend, but you'd have to be pretending. Like, here, you can set that up. So that seems like a good suggestion.
7: Yeah, and even I think for the Bills, field goals, Tyler Bass, like, that's something you want to do tomorrow, and I'm sure both teams will work on that in some capacity. You know, you always wonder, I don't know if there'll be a live rush, not a live rush. You know, you want to be careful here. You don't want to get anybody injured. The specialists and the quarterbacks will most likely have, you know, different colored jerseys, so you're not running into them. You're not, you know, touching them. That's a big one that I like. I love the one-on-one stuff at these joint practices. You see, when the Bills have practice, you go out to St. John Fisher, you'll see a period where the receivers are going against defensive backs, and it's one-on-ones, and it's great. And you want to see those guys. But a lot of times it's Christian Benford against DJ Moore. Christian Benford against DJ Moore, you're lining them up three times. Now you're going against different guys, different techniques. Same thing with the offensive line. You know, you're going to get Deion Dawkins against Jared Verse. Mm-hmm. That's the cool stuff that I like to watch is, you know, these guys are very prideful, and they don't want to get beat in those situations. And you want to see those guys really kind of get after it and see, you know, your guy against their guy one-on-one and who wins.
6: That'd be Denzel Ward now for DJ Moore if they're going top versus top in this practice in Cleveland. All right, well, tomorrow will be interesting, and we'll see how intense it is and what we learn from it. Sal Capaccio on the Western Hotline. I'm Mike Shope, and Bulldog is off through Friday. Sal, Jaden Higgins going down for Houston. Probably their wide receiver too, out for the year. That's what every day of these practices, be they training camp or joint practice or anything, is what you're trying to avoid.
7: Yeah,
6: I wonder what you think, if you've thought about it, about that loss for the Texans. That's the Bills' week one opponent. There's probably time, if they wanted, to go get somebody low on someone else's depth chart. People have mentioned Kayshon Boutte in New England. There's a Texans-Patriots connection there. I don't know, but Houston, it could have been Tank Dell, it seemed, but now they're talking about it probably won't be for the opener. And Higgins, they might be scrambling already for week one.
7: Yeah, I think you're referencing, I don't think Tank Dell right now, it looks like he might not be ready, right? He might not play in the opener.
6: Unlikely.
7: Again. And yeah, that's what it seems like. So it's a loss, no doubt. I mean, I was looking today, over 500 yards and 6 touchdowns his rookie year. Like, that's a really nice rookie year for Jaden Higgins. That's a tough loss for them. You know, a guy we've talked about in Buffalo a lot has a connection there, Brandon Cooks. And, you know, there's some tie to the Patriots there, too, with him and some of the people in that organization. I wonder if that's a guy that they would reach out to, come in and have a kind of a, you know, he's a veteran and he'd be able to walk right in and kind of pick up whatever they're doing. It's a loss for them for sure. I agree with you. You said, I think yesterday you said something about how the Texans have been getting, maybe it was today, Texans have been getting a little bit more run from some of the national pundits, right? And people are starting to like them a little bit. Warren Sharp talked and wrote about them a little bit. And I agree with that. And they're a fantastic defense, fantastic pass rush. They have a lot of talent on offense. I think there's a bit of a question on their offensive line, of course. The biggest question is what you've seen from Deshaun Watson. I'm sorry, I keep doing that. I'm thinking about Cleveland and Deshaun was there. But C.J. Stroud, biggest question is about C.J. Stroud. And I was a huge C.J. Stroud fan and thought this kid was going to be the next superstar after his rookie year. Obviously tailed off a little bit last year. He was inconsistent, had some nice games and nice moments, but not quite to the ascension that I thought he would have. And then in the playoffs, just did not perform very well. I mean, you're going to want to surround him with, you know, the guys and the pieces to be able to truly, you know, get him to where he probably should be ultimately. And losing Jaden Higgins is a pretty darn big deal, I think, for them.
6: Yeah, right. Big target that just can post up and, you know, save a quarterback when he's under siege, which is a lot of what Stroud suffered from last year, not to make all the excuses for him. How about the Bills and their pass rush? As far away as that game still is, Sal, going into the season, like, we've talked about Houston's strengths, and that's one of them, and what happened last year when the Bills went to Houston and how they struggled so badly to protect Allen. He was just always under duress. How about the other way around in this game? Like, Houston, I don't know, it's a little bit early for this question maybe, but do you like, in general, the Bills' chances of making life tough on quarterbacks?
7: I like what I've seen so far at camp from in preseason game from the Bills, you know, outside linebackers, their edge rushers, their defensive scheme. We're not getting nearly the full plate, that's for sure. I mean, Jim Leonard has made that clear. Like, they're not going to show what they're going to do in the regular season. But one thing that really stood out to me, Mike, from the preseason game and pretty quickly, and I tweeted this as soon as I saw it, is the Bills, like, team defensive speed has really improved. Mm-hmm. And they are really being aggressive, but they're also younger and more athletic. So I think you combine all of that, and you got to like their chances to maybe get after the passer a little bit better because of all that. But you take some of these guys individually, and, you know, T.J. Parker, I think, has been a really pleasant, you know, surprise maybe to me as a first-round pick, the things that he can do, the athleticism he has for a big man. I think that really helps. Mike Danna, I mean, he's a freak. Who knows if he's going to make the team? He kind of had 2 sacks in 1 series, but just goes to show you some of these guys they have on this roster now that, you know, I think that they feel confident they can put on the field and have the ability to get to the passer. And, of course, you have Bradley Chubb and Greg Rousseau and then Michael Hoyt. We didn't see him last week, but I like that group. And, you know, the other day, right before the practice, Jim Leonard talked, and one thing that really stood out to me was a lot of times there's a lot of platitudes from the coaches. They have coach speak. He talked very highly about his group, like the edge rushers. And I believe what he was saying. Like, he really likes them. And, you know, people talk about Von Miller and all this stuff and cryptic tweets and stuff like that. And he signs with the Dallas Cowboys. I wouldn't be surprised if it was because the Bills after a game go, look, we're good with what we have. We like what we have here. We don't need to go out and get another guy right there. So the question is going to be a question until it happens. But I like what I've seen so far from that group. And I especially like what I see from the collective of how athletic and fast they are and thinking about the possibilities that Jim Leonard is going to come up with.
6: Sal, I'm about out of time here, but before you go, what is the timeline for tomorrow, timetable?
7: Joe Brady will speak at 12:50 p.m. Practice will start at 1:20. Browns players will speak at 12 p.m. for anybody who's dialed in on that side of things. And then practice starts at 1:20. After practice, we will hear from Josh Allen. Then we will have, the team will have an off day on Friday, nothing going on there, and then Saturday will be the game.
6: All right, so you and I will fit something in mid-show, maybe. It seems like there could be an opportunity to do that. And will you stay there Friday? I guess you don't need to answer that. No.
7: I'll be there. I'll be in Cleveland through Saturday, so yeah.
6: All right. Thanks, Sal. Talk to you tomorrow.
7: You got it.
6: Sal Capaccio on the West Her Hotline. His appearance is on WGR, brought to you by Outlet Liquor. 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What's your outlet? I'm Mike Shope. Quick timeout. We'll talk some more next. This is WGR.
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3: I want to think he's not listening because, you know, come on. But I know that those guys both will tune in to our show once in a while, so it's not 100% of an assumption. You never know if someone's listening. Joe Ostrowski, our great friend from Chicago that kind of like helped usher in for us a regular segment, which became a second one or a third on our show, thinking about Sam and Trista Crick. Joe would join us, and he has for several years now, on Thursdays, and he made public yesterday that he's battling testicular cancer. I talked to Joe. I've talked to him a couple of times, but most recently when I went to Chicago 3 weeks ago for the national card show and tried to meet up with him, but you know, it just didn't work out. And Joe went to Twitter yesterday or last night and said, "This is what I'm dealing with." And any good thoughts in his direction would be appreciated by me and everybody here. He's always been so easy to work with. We had Joe on Thursdays. Then we got Sam, and or maybe Trista came first on Tuesdays, and then Sam. The company was pitching its BetQL at the time, or BetMGM people, and I thought, and Bulldog agreed, like, let's do that. I mean, these are interesting personalities and kind of open up a new kind of content. And Joe made that so easy for us to do. Such a nice guy. So rooting hard for him. And I've offered him, Bulldog knows this too, Thursdays if he wants to keep doing it. He's not in the, as they say, the space right now in terms of like sports betting content. And of course, he's dealing with his health personally. But I want him to do this if maybe it helps him. I don't know. Maybe he would like it. So that offer has been extended to Joe. You can check him out at Joe Ostrowski for more details on his struggle right now. The Bisons already played today. They lost to Lehigh Valley. Paul Hamilton told us about it. We'll have Paul in my conversation with him coming up. I am just thinking about the Sabres today, kind of randomly. There's no news or anything, and I wanted to talk to Paul about what the odds are that there will be any now that we're this far in to the off season. We're sort of around the corner, right? I mean, in 3 weeks, they're on the ice, right? Pretty much. So is that, you know, like, do you get to a point in the off season where you just go forward with your team? I think, you know, you can get it. This happens all the time. You can get into a season, have an injury or have a weakness, and, you know, go fix that if you can. But I think that's a little strange to do right now, when now would be almost to the point where players are making plans to come in and starting to think about, as the offseason ends, you know, all right, who have we got? Like, what does this look like? And let's get to work. And not that you, of course, can't amend that with a move, Hellebuck or whatever. Seems like, I think now, we're maybe to the point, and now I say this, and they'll do it tomorrow. I'll take credit for it if that happens. I'll be speaking it into existence. But, you know, you sort of get closer to training camp and just sort of ride it out. Anyway, Paul's thoughts on that as we continue. Yankees in Baltimore tonight. The Jays are in Tampa. Boston is down 3-2 in the sixth to Arizona. And the Mets won. I already mentioned the Bisons result. Paul Hamilton after the update. Bulldog is off today. This is Mike Shope on WGR.
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1: Travel day today for the Buffalo Bills. They'll have their lone joint practice tomorrow afternoon with

0: the Cleveland Browns over in Cleveland. Stay tuned. Before that, we'll have Bills head coach Joe Brady speaking with the media. We'll get a time for that closer to tomorrow's practice. Around the rest of the league, a tough day injury-wise. We've got an update on Charger center Tyler Biadasz. He is out indefinitely with damage to his ACL and other injuries to his left knee. Texans wide receiver Jaden Higgins, he's going to be out for the year with a torn ACL. And then Saints running back Alvin Kamara, he's out at least the next month with a sprained MCL. The Seahawks, they are signing a cornerback, and it is Trayvon Diggs, though Seattle is still reportedly planning on signing Terrion Arnold, even though he is expected to land on the commissioner's exempt list. And then in baseball, we had some early afternoon action. The Bisons fell to Lehigh Valley 2-1, while the Mets, they held on to beat the Padres 4-2. Coming up at 6:35, Yankees are at Baltimore, and then at 6:40, the Blue Jays, they are at Tampa Bay. It's your Paddock Chevrolet Sports Update. Paddock Chevrolet with you for the extra mile since 1935. I'm Zach Jones for Western New York's Voice of the Fan, WGR.
1: Paul Hamilton on the Wester Hotline. Paul, you up for that conversation?
2: Yeah. Did you know I was watching Caitlin Clark last night in Toronto?
1: I did not.
2: I didn't know if you knew that.
1: I did not. So yeah. That the WNBA is in Toronto now.
2: Yeah, they normally play where the Marlies play, which is like 7,000 or 8,000 people. Mm-hmm. But
1: perfect.
2: When Caitlin Clark shows up, you play where the Leafs play.
1: Oh, really?
2: Oh, yeah. And it was sold out. I figured it was sold out about 5 days ago. I just went on Ticketmaster to see if I get a ticket. There were five empty seats in different sections, which actually surprised me. So I sat three rows from the top of the place. It was like $100 Canadian. It wasn't bad. I didn't think it was a bad price. Enjoyed it.
1: That's kind of cool when you can do that, if you have enough facilities where you can do that. Because it feels to me like 7,000 or 8,000 might be the perfect amount. But then if you have this kind of draw, you need bigger than you have it.
2: That happens a lot with the Indiana Fever. They wind up in Dallas, it happens.
1: Okay.
2: You know, they show up and all of a sudden they're in the big arena instead of whatever arena that the WNBA team is playing in. So
1: sure.
2: And a lot of the players, it's kind of funny to listen to them. They're fighting it. And you don't have to like Caitlin Clark or whatever, but you got to admit, they weren't playing in those arenas before Caitlin Clark showed up, whether you like her or you don't or whatever.
1: She's a superstar.
2: And people, like, that's why I was there, to go see her play. I've wanted to see her play, and I got the opportunity. And she had a good game. I do watch most of her games on TV just because I do enjoy watching her play. And, I mean, she's doing things assist-wise that have never been done in this league by a lot. And she's still, I believe, around the third or fourth leading scorer in the league. And her team's in first place. You don't have to like her as a fan, but you have to respect what she's doing for the league.
1: Sure. Apologies if this is not a perfectly fair comparison, but what I'm thinking of with this point you're making about how the Toronto team was able to move to the basically, 2.5 times the size of the arena or whatever it actually is, right, reminds me of my days with the Buffalo Blizzard. Uh-huh. And the Blizzard played in the arena in Buffalo, indoor soccer, and almost would never open up the 300s. So you had, several thousand people, but it still came off as, in my mind, it came off as like, the atmosphere isn't quite what you'd want because the building is maybe half full. Like the top, the big, all the 300s are empty. Then, but there were a couple of teams in the league, Cleveland was one, that played in smaller buildings. Cleveland played at the Cleveland State Convocation Center, which might have been 7,000 or 8,000. It was perfect. And you would get an atmosphere that you just could not get in the big league arenas that were not even half full. So it would have been great for the league and for the fan experience, I think, if you went to smaller buildings. Not every city had the perfect fit. Cleveland did. If you went to smaller buildings and had like a packed house, and maybe the Toronto team has that when they're in the Marlies arena, and then, last night's an exception. But just a better fan experience when you're in a place that's not too big for the event.
2: It sounds like it's close to that because there was a Tempo season ticket holder in the GO train sitting across from me who, was just staunch on what Caitlin Clark is overrated and all that. But we did get into the Tempo, And she said it is so much fun having them in that smaller 7,000-8,000 seater. And she goes, tonight was fun, yeah, but she said it really is nice to have them in that smaller setting where the Marlies play. By the way, they won the Calder Cup this year. And I've been in there for playoff games with the Marlies, and it is kind of a fun setup
1: sure.
2: that they have.
1: Rochester's like that.
2: Sure, because, you know, I was in there for a couple of playoff games, and so it was well attended. And matter of fact, now that they think about it, the Sabres may have had a preseason game there not a while back. So it doesn't matter. I've been in there for games. And she's right. It is fun to watch. And she said it's fun to watch the tempo in there. This is their first season, as you mentioned a little bit earlier, as they're an expansion team. And it doesn't sound like, from what at least she was saying, and she's a season ticket holder, that they could support, like, being in I don't even know the name of the place, wherever the Leafs play.
1: Mm-hmm. Scotiabank now?
2: Thank you. It's been, like, 9 different things. You know, they really probably couldn't support that right now. I mean, having them in Coca-Cola Center, I think it's called, used to be the Ricoh Center, is more of an attraction and more fun, she said.
1: Yeah, and just to finish the point, if it hasn't already been made, but like you've been around, you and I have both been around the American League, and some of those smaller towns with smaller buildings are great times.
2: Yes.
1: I mean, I'm thinking about Portland in the past, or, you know, Binghamton, Syracuse,
2: Hershey.
1: Glens Falls, Hershey, Providence, you know, like, even though the building is not necessarily even 10,000 seats.
2: Rochester.
1: But, yeah, Rochester.
2: Now, that's a little bit bigger than some of the buildings you're mentioning, but when the Amherst went to the Eastern Conference Finals a couple of years ago, that place was rocking.
1: Yeah, that's really fun.
2: I mean, and now their capacity is somewhat over 10,000. Not a lot, but a little bit, they were pretty much filling it up for that by the time they got into the Eastern Conference Finals.
1: Well, Paul, I just wanted to have a little bit of a temperature check moment on the Sabres, as we're now within a month of training camp and preseason games even. I mean, it always is like this, where it doesn't cool off first outside. It just sort of hits you that hockey is here. And when we spoke about them a month and a half ago, I mean, after free agency started, July 1st, okay, well, you never know exactly when to draw the curtain. And like, all right, that's it. And here we are now to August 19th, and there has not been any movement. There isn't Connor Hellebuck. There isn't some other Alex Tuck replacement, right? Not that we're necessarily expecting that. But where is your mind at on sort of how likely it is that their current roster is going to be their roster?
2: Probably. And, I mean, prices need to come down. And that doesn't mean that they won't. But they need to come down. And you know, Jarmo Kekalainen is not going to pay the prices that are out there right now. A name that has been out there a little bit, and then it seemed like Columbus might have been willing to trade Marchenko, who is 26 years old. Now, he would be a guy that, not this year, but you would have to sign to a contract fairly soon. But this is also a guy, his last couple of years, 27 goals last year, 31 goals the year before, 67 points and 74 points. And then I say to myself, and I always say this, why would Columbus want to get rid of him? And, well, if you can get the right trade, you can maybe restock your team a little faster. If you can get a couple of really, really good prospects out of a team or you know, for a talent like that. And he was a hotter commodity, it seemed like, before the draft than maybe he is now. I don't hear too much about him right now. His teammate, Werenski, was the same way. You know, it was like, and then all of a sudden he comes out and says, well, I don't want to be traded. You know, I want to play in Columbus.
1: Right.
2: But what does that mean? How many times have we heard that from players? And, you know, it didn't. So I just throw that name out there a little bit, that was a name that was being kicked around as somebody available in the NHL. He's 6'3". He's not Alex Tuck by any means. His goals and point totals aren't too far away. I don't think he does some of the other things that Alex Tuck does, but I certainly think he would be a good addition to the Sabres, depending on what they would have to give up for him. And then knowing that, all right, you're going to have to probably sign him to a contract soon, too, so you better be sure you can do that.
1: Well, I just want to ask again, at what point, if there is one, where you don't ever slam the door, I guess.

0: on these kind of moves.
1: You don't.
0: But at what point, like, how does the calculus work for the Sabres or an NHL team where you're like, all right, well, Hellebuck or some other player, we would have done it for a certain price. We kind of wanted to at a certain price. But do you not get to a point where you're about to get to camp and then it becomes more disruptive, or feel like maybe you want to get into a season and see if you have a bigger problem than you wanted to have, and then maybe something happens. But it kind of feels to me, my instinct is that a trade between maybe like next week and October 1st, the opener, is just kind of weird.
1: Yeah, and let's say the problem with the Hellebuck trade was the Sabres were willing to give up the 4th overall pick, but they wanted the 8th back, and Winnipeg wouldn't do it. And Buffalo said, okay, then we're not giving you all that stuff if we're not getting, you know, if we're not flipping spots in the first round. You could still do that. You could look, okay, because Bjork is the guy that Winnipeg took. A lot of folks thought Buffalo might take him at 4 because he was like one of those wild cards at forward from Sweden that a lot of scouts liked. So, you know, and then they wind up taking Rudolph. All right, now both teams know who they have. Let's say Winnipeg approaches you again, and now you know, well, okay, they're willing to do it, so now we get Bjork, who would as pretty much our first-round pick this year. They get Rudolph for their first-round pick this year. Is that something, now that they know what the names are that are connected to it, would Buffalo would Winnipeg be more open to it? Who knows? So, you know, but you have to kind of reconstruct the trade, because the trade was, well, Winnipeg's going to get 4 and 8. Well, okay, now there are names put to that. All right, we're not giving you 4 and 8, but now that you know the names, do you want to do it in Buffalo's case, you could say, do you want to do it the right way?
0: Well, apart from any specifics, though, I still want to try to get this across. Like, whenever camp opens, like 3 weeks away, thereabouts,
1: yeah.
0: I mean, do you think that's a deadline for teams that, all right, well, now Luukkonen, say, or any, whether it's Rudolph or someone else, like, now we're at a point where guys report, and we don't want them, I feel like this is right, but I'm asking you, like, we don't want them looking over their shoulder about trades anymore, right, for a while. Like, you show up for this season, you're on this team.
1: We could almost be there now. I don't think there is a deadline, so to speak. But there's a point, and I think we've hit it, where it is likely a big thing isn't going to happen. You always know it could, but you know, it gets to a point where it's likely that it won't.
0: Right.
1: Now, what else is different? Luukkonen is another one that's different. Is Winnipeg on his no trade, which kicked in on July 1st? You could have traded him at the draft. He didn't have a no trade then. It's only a few teams, but is Winnipeg one of those few teams? And then if it is, well, that shoots the trade right there.
0: Right.
1: You can't even talk about it basically, because you know that's who they would want, and he would have to waive it to go to Winnipeg. So that possibly could have finished it right there if Winnipeg is on that list.
0: So you're kind of saying here, like, we might be at that point already where we're sort of like the poker game is over. And,
1: right.
0: And Winnipeg is interesting, though, Paul, because they might have pressure to do the thing that the Sabres don't. That's always been true here.
1: They did go get a goalie. It's not like all of a sudden if Hellebuck's gone, they don't have a goalie.
0: Mm-hmm.
1: I mean, if they were to get Luukkonen, then Luukkonen and Skinner are their goalies.
0: Yeah.
1: They could be worse than that. I mean, you could say, well, why did they go get a goaltender then? Especially Skinner, because he likes to play a lot. Hellebuck likes to play most of the games. How's Skinner going to react sitting around playing 15 games or between 15 and 20 games?
0: Are you with the Bisons at all this week?
1: I am, actually. That's where I'm talking to you about.
0: You're there now.
1: Game finished up as we were speaking. The Bisons had a great opportunity. They loaded the bases on walks and then struck out 3 times in a row in the 8th inning, down 1 run.
0: Oh, wow.
1: Couldn't get a sacrifice fly or a bounce out or anything. So it's rare you see that, where a pitcher loads the bases with walks and the relief pitcher comes in and strikes out the side and you can't get that tying run across the plate. So they did lose by a score of 2-1.
0: That's not great. We had a 22-0 game last night in the majors.
1: I didn't see that.
0: Milwaukee beat Seattle 22-0. The first shutout that large in Major League Baseball since 1900.
1: Did any position players pitch?
0: I would hope. I don't know. I just saw Julio Rodriguez not know how many outs there were and throw a fly ball that he caught over the wall.
1: I didn't realize, I believe it was Pat Malacaro told me, and I don't remember the number, you have to be up by or down by a certain amount of runs now to put a position player in. Is it 10 maybe?
0: I don't know, but he's right. You can't just do it anytime you want.
1: It's a newer rule. It's a rule that, you just can't do it. I want to say it's 10, but don't.
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2: The Dodgers were using position players to pitch. Because, like, all right, well, I just don't want to blow out my bullpen. Mm-hmm. And, like, you know, we don't want that. That's when they put in the, you know, the runner on second as well in extra innings,
3: oh,
2: too.
3: Yeah, like, yeah. Just, I call it the ghost runner.
2: I never know what to call it because there is somebody standing there.
3: Ghost runner. When I call a game and I go, our ghost runner is at second base, yeah, so that's just my term for it.
2: It might be the most popular term for it, but I can't do it because there's a guy there. Unlike when we're playing as kids and the ghost runner is not, there's nobody there. It's just
3: there's nobody there, yeah.
2: So I don't know. It's never really zombie runner. Like, it's never, I've never really found the right phrase for my taste.
3: So to answer your question, today was my scouting day, and on Saturday I will be doing the game, and Duke will be on TV.
2: Very good. Paul, thanks for your time. Paul Hamilton there. Next, my conversation with football writer and historian Mike Tenier. This is Mike Shope on WGR.
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8: With me now on the Western Hotline is Mike Tenier. Mike has covered the NFL for a long time. He and Aaron Schatz, a great team over the years, too. And I'm always excited to talk to Mike and Aaron, kind of because you can get into some historical context with stuff that you can't do with just anybody. And so, Mike, that's kind of where my head is at as we embark here. Thanks for joining me.
9: My head is at 120 seconds at a shopping spree in a supermarket.
8: Where are you?
9: That's the rules.
8: Where are you going? What's your plan of attack?
9: I'm stocking up on detergent and toilet paper and all the expensive home chemicals right away, and I'm cutting out. You're going for the steaks. You do not have, I guess maybe you have a freezer to put those steaks in. You're not going to be able to get to those steaks in time. You're going to load up your freezer and your refrigerator too quickly. I'm going to have my stuff stored in the garage. I will never have to buy detergent again.
8: I wasn't thinking so much about the consumption side of this, but now that you're talking, I probably should be. I feel like on these game shows, they don't take any of that stuff home. They just sort of, somebody rings them up, and this is the most money, and so here you go. You won $10,000 or something. But
9: Look at the price of the detergents nowadays. Yep. You're going to rack up a lot of money just getting that stuff, $25 for like a big container of it.
8: You know what else, Mike? Spices.
9: Yes. Oh, yes. No, if that's the deal, go straight to the spices. Go find like the saffron and stuff like that and just dump the entire thing in your cart and go walking out like a king.
8: All the Ceylon cinnamon they have are going home with me.
9: Yes, white pepper, yellow pepper. Go get it.
8: White pepper, tarragon, saffron, you said. That's perfect. All right. Well,
9: olive oil.
8: Like I said, I've been sitting here for 24 years. We haven't really done enough on just how to attack a grocery store in this way. Mike,

0: So the Bills, historically, I've seen the references to how only the 70s Rams have gone as long as 8 years in a row in the playoffs without a championship. And even they got to one Super Bowl. What are the Bills for you if you think about like the last decade? I mean, they're probably like both a success and a failure, maybe to some extent.
1: Right. On the historical stage, they're this success. You know, there's the Chiefs and then like everybody else, and the Bills are in there. And maybe you want to put a team like the Eagles who have like, you know, two recent Super Bowls ahead of them. But the Bills are in this all-time everything but the ring list. And they may be at the top of that. And when you're living through it, it feels very much like a failure. I'm sure the listeners are nodding along. You know, it doesn't feel great to be there. But then if you look back at it 20 years later, it's like, well, this was a golden era. Look at these guys. Look at Josh Allen. Look at what they accomplished. I don't know what kind of comfort you bring from that, though, when you're in the midst of it.
0: Yeah, and that's something where, especially as a host in this market, I don't want to try to skip ahead to the end. And what do we say if they don't ever get there? We do have the 90s Bills as some point of reference for that. But so I don't want to do that out loud, but I think maybe everybody does ponder that, is like, is this actually going to culminate in a championship? Because if it doesn't, it would just seem like such a wasted, not entirely, but sort of a wasted opportunity at least. Because how many teams get gifted with this kind of player and don't win?
1: And that's it. I'm guessing you have to deal with it day in, day out, week in, week out. You win by 30 points in September and October, and people are calling in or they're listening and they're shrugging. They're shrugging their shoulders. That's expected. That's what we're supposed to do. You lose a game to the Falcons. That the sky is absolutely falling. There's nothing you can hang your hat on. It's like, well, we had a parade, so maybe this is an off year and we can bounce back. You don't see all those things that other teams get to point to and say, well, we've been to the top, so we know what it looks like and we can do that again. It's got to be frustrating. And yeah, everybody who remembers the 1990s Bills, they reached the Super Bowl. As heartbreaking as it was time and time again, that team, which wasn't really as strong statistically as this team, at least got there year after year after year, and that hope would come in. This team, you hope that we're not talking about them in the past tense at this point, but I understand that the fear you have that you might be doing so.
0: Yeah. I wonder if you could concoct a trade between those teams and this team, how you would do it.
1: Oh,
0: like
1: wow.
0: The big difference is I think the biggest difference is the quality of the AFC in the Bills Super Bowl years versus now. Would you agree with that?
1: Yeah, that's a great way of looking at it. Like, you have to trade Patrick Mahomes away or something like that, so that it has an easier road along the way. Although you look back then and you had these John Elway-led teams. You had a Dan Marino-led team in your division at that point. So it was tough back then. If you're going to make some kind of trade, try to get Bruce Smith on this team.
0: No kidding.
1: Get Bruce Smith on this team, and I think your problems are solved. And that's one of the stories of the last couple of years. It's like, well, who is that elite edge rusher, takes it over the top? You're always trying to get that guy as a free agent late in his career, and it never quite works out.
0: Yeah, that's easier for me than the other way around, like Bruce Smith or Andre, right? Just like,
1: okay,
0: you know, this team, a top five wide receiver in the league, a number one, if not number one, number two defensive end, if not defensive player in the NFL, Bruce Smith in his prime. So, yeah, that would work. Mm-hmm. Well, it's an interesting moment here, Mike, in the conference, because for a couple of years, and we've spoken during that time a few times, how you kind of have, I mean, every division in the conference, the champion repeated 23-24, and then in 25, it all got wiped out. It was, you know, Baltimore, Kansas City, Cincinnati all had losing records. So we have kind of an old guard, new guard, so to speak, in the conference now, where you have the teams that we're used to talking, including the Bills, we're used to talking about as like the elites. And now we've got New England and Denver and, I mean, maybe Jacksonville. I'm not sure that's the whole list. So it's cluttered right now.
1: It is very clever, cluttered. It was almost like the Ravens, Bills, and Chiefs all pulled into pit row at the same time. The Chiefs were on fire because of injuries, and the other two teams, it's like, well, so it was time to change things up. And everyone's pulling out of pit row now with a different story. And the Bills feel like they're the strongest of those three teams right now. The Ravens lost so much in free agency. I think it's losing a lot to go from Harbaugh to sort of Harbaugh light in Mentor. You can't discount the Chiefs, but again, you're looking at, well, is Patrick Mahomes even healthy for week one? That's a big question. Are we still doing this thing with Travis Kelce and Chris Jones? The Bills should be the strongest team, but the Bills may have the toughest in division competitor as well, where you look at that, the Patriots, they got significantly stronger and they reached the Super Bowl. So right away you have like, well, we're in better shape than these other guys, yet we have the biggest questions to ask because we might have the biggest foe that we have to face twice a year.
0: Right. With Mike Tenier, I'm Mike Shope. Bulldog is off this week. I want to get back to present day, but now going back to historical, Aaron just did a piece for ESPN on the best by DVOA. A statistic, a metric you're very, very familiar with. All the teams in NFL history that did not make a Super Bowl. And I thought it was interesting that on his ranking, the 23 and 24 Ravens were like both top four teams on this list. The Bills, you have to dig a little bit deeper. I want to talk about this somewhat later because it's 2022 when they lose to Cincinnati that comes in at the top of Bills teams on this list. Do you think of it as maybe these metrics would reflect that the Ravens have had more, I don't know, claim or more, were more sort of, what's the word I want, deserving of a trip to the Super Bowl than the Bills? Or, I mean, the Bills knocked them out a couple times.
1: Yeah, you know, one of the things with the Ravens is they have the statistical dominance. And then when you look at, when you look closely at what happened to them, you understand why. When you zoom out, you see it because it's like, well, you're not just Lamar Jackson, but Derrick Henry a lot of these years and Kyle Hamilton and all these other stars. And then you zoom into what happened. And, you know, last year was kind of a great example. It's like, well, the guy's foot was out of bounds on a touchdown that would have won the game. And then on another game, the ball hit the ground, but like they didn't call it that way. And then the kicker missed the field goal. There's always a shaggy dog story about what happened to the Ravens. Oh, it was fourth and two and Lamar rolled out and the receiver, you know, dropped the ball. Or there's so many examples like that of what happened to the Ravens. When you start saying things like deserving, I think even, you know, a John Harbaugh would flinch at that. It's like, right, if you deserve it, you make the one or two plays, you don't lose the one or two plays.
0: That's
1: but
0: right.
1: The statistics do show, they show that those Ravens teams were special among special. So are those Bills teams. But, you know, they make great historical articles in August, and that, you know, 50 cents buys you a newspaper.
0: Yeah, I didn't want deserving. I was scrambling a little bit because, like, that's hard. That's sports. I mean, you do have to execute, right? I mean, like, in the big spots, the Bills have had a couple 13 seconds where, like, just, okay, well, you have to finish this. And it's not good enough to just talk about how close you were.
1: Right. It is interesting where it's like, well, the Ravens did this dumb thing in this playoff game. And where the Bills, when you really look at it, it usually is, gosh, what happened in week six against the Dolphins? You know, what happened in that one dumb trip over the guy game that meant that they had to play an Arrowhead? That's usually a different question. Right. And that's why the Bills were an Arrowhead, and that's why this and that happened. For the Ravens, it's like, well, they were at home, but they did something silly. I guess it's two sides of the same coin.
0: Yeah, that's right. We need to take a timeout, and then we'll come back with more from myself and our guest, Mike Tenier. That's after this here on WGR.
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0: 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I tend to be skeptical, spending a lot of my time hearing arguments in here, looking for the part that doesn't quite work, and then asking the next question. So before I even started with Awaken 180, I wanted to understand the program, Paige, the owner, and then what happens after those first few weeks that are so exciting. 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
4: Welcome back. Mike Tenier, longtime associate of Aaron Schatz's Football Outsiders, longtime NFL writer, joining me earlier today. Here's more. You know, the Bills have been so good, but they've yet to get to that one. And the one year for me, Mike, where it's the most maddening is the year where Kansas City won all the games against bad teams by 2 points. And they they won all the close games. And, you know, big football media just talked about how that meant that they were like they knew how to win. And I just was pulling my hair out. The next year, of course, they forgot because they lost every one of those games last year. But, yeah, I mean, the Bills went, they beat Kansas City, I think, that year. They go to that game in Denver the last week. They don't need it. And everybody sits and they lose to finish 15-2. Their one loss was here. I mean, how about this? Right. How about this, by the way, Mike? For historical purposes, can there possibly be another example of a team beating a team like Kansas City 5 years in a row in the regular season, which the Bills have done? But in that span, they've gone 0-4, or maybe 1 year further in the back. Like they've lost to them 4 times in the playoffs. I mean, you talk about a meaningless, a worthless kind of statistic. Who beats Kansas City 5 years in a row? These guys, yet.
5: Right.
4: You know, just that's a tough one to swallow.
5: It's a tough one. I mean, the analog I think of, and I don't have any statistics in front of me, is how many times the Vikings would win an NFC championship game in the 70s against a Cowboys team or a Rams team that had their number in the regular season, but it would go up to Bloomington before they had a dome. It was negative 25 degrees, and then the Vikings won somehow. It's like, yeah, they won somehow. They weren't freezing to death on the field, but that's the closest analog I can come to the kind of thing that happens with the Bills nowadays.
4: Right. Back at the Met, where both teams were on the same sideline in those years.
5: Yes.
4: Somehow that happened. Mike Tenier, my guest. I'm Mike Shope here on WGR. So this year, let's talk about Kansas City for a minute. Mike, like, should the Chiefs be the team that we fixate on or whatever that would be? Or should it be New England? I mean, that's in the division. That's always where you start. Or even Baltimore, I suppose. How do you sort of, like, when you look ahead to this Bills season, who are the biggest potential problems?
5: Yeah, if I'm a Bills fan, I'm fixating on the Patriots with A.J. Brown now and with a year under a belt and not a lot of reasons. We know the Patriots' schedule was extremely easy last year. And if Aaron was talking to you right now, he'd talk about DVOA and say, so was the Bills' schedule. You know, and the Bills got to play the Jets, too. The Bills got to play the Dolphins, too. And they tripped over the Dolphins once, and they tripped over the Falcons once. And so you look at the Patriots and say, this is the team that you have to worry about. When I go over to the Chiefs, it's tricky because, you know, first of all, we assume now Patrick Mahomes will be back week one. So many changes on defense. You wonder if they did what they had to do on defense or if they lost guys like Trent McDuffie, and that was the veteran secondary that was helping them win one score games when their offense wasn't chugging along. So, the Chiefs are the vampire that you have to drive the stake through the heart and cut the head off of. They're still out there. But the Bills have not earned the right to look past anyone, particularly in their division, particularly the Patriots.
4: That's fair, yeah. The Chiefs somehow have managed to become the league's second youngest roster.
5: Yes.
4: I don't know how exactly they did that, but now they have that, right. In their favor going forward. So
5: yeah, it's like Travis Kelce should count as like 2 36-year-olds,
4: right. Yeah.
5: Or something like that. And everyone's class of 2024, 2025, they've drafted exceptionally well, and that's kept them relevant.
4: You wrote about every team's, but the Bills draft back in the spring at Two Deep Zone. And let's talk about sort of Brandon Bean here and what you think of his performance. So he gets the promotion. Sean McDermott gets the door in the offseason. And this draft felt mostly like more of the same. The one big piece that happened around that time was the DJ Moore trade, which, I mean, they're going to want to think helps cover for what they haven't done at receiver in the draft. Will they be right?
5: Well, I think DJ Moore is the big help that you're looking for. You go out of the bigger question. I don't know. I'm not a big fan of Brandon Bean's overall performance in the last couple of years. I think that you talk about the Chiefs and how they found meaningful players, even though they're a first-place team in 2024, 2025. You see a lot less of that in recent drafts for the Bills. You know, Keon Coleman has become this sort of wedge issue type of player. So we're talking about this year's draft. They drafted this year as almost like they were drafting depth for 2027, 2028. For that to be true, we need to see Maxwell Hairston out there being an impact player. We need to see Deion Walker, who I know has had a very good camp. I've been reading about that, out there being an impact player. We need to see Cole Bishop. I know he just came back from an injury. You need to see these guys, and if we can talk about them, Coleman as well, I suppose, we can talk about them, and then we can evaluate saying, oh, well, you know, you waited to, it was a second-round pick, and you got T.J. Parker, some of these guys. Then we can do that. But if you don't see the dividends from 24 and 25, then we can't really talk about what he did in 2026 because those were supposed to be the backups to those previous guys.
4: Mm-hmm. Yeah, I agree. Skylar Bell is an interesting one. I know it's a fourth-round pick, but I follow plenty of draft guys who were really excited about him at UConn and thought, like, well, that's good value, and we always want wide receivers around here. Here is one. But, man, is there a place for him with Shakir on the team where, like, you have – is there a role? I know he's a rookie still. That's another consideration. But, yeah, you called it in your article a square peg receiver, not as a knock on him, but just like sort of how the Bills' offense and their personnel and these drafts have kind of been this throughout for me, Mike. Because, like, Kincaid was a really cool idea, but you have Knox, and you're going to use Knox, and they want to run the ball then, and that's not going to go away. And so how do you use him? I mean, he's been hurt, too. And then Shakir kind of blocks you in a way. And Kincaid and Shakir a little bit overlap because neither's going to play outside, of course. So, or at least Kincaid isn't, at least. So, I don't know. Like, philosophically, it's been kind of strange.
5: Philosophically, it's kind of strange. And then you see Jackson Hawes out there blocking his butt off. It's like, well, why can't Knox and Kincaid be on the field at the same time? It's like, well, if you want this big blocker out there, he's going to be one of them. You have these slot guys. Now, you know, Shakir's a proven commodity in the slot. Skylar Bell is a small program slot guy. You know how it is at these smaller programs, if you hide the really good guy in the slot, he's being covered by some linebacker for some small program. And, yeah, he's getting open and he's dusting people. I don't know what Skylar Bell really is. In the short term, and again, I know Keon Coleman now, it looks like something similar to turf toe going on, so there's a question there. You know, Shakir should be in the slot. Coleman, I guess, or Palmer should be like the vertical guy. Moore should be the vertical guy. That should be simple. Is it great? No, it's kind of like Shakir and a couple of question marks, older guys, role players, whatever. It's what you got. It's what Josh Allen is stuck with. So is it going to be two tight ends, James Cook, pound the ball? What's it going to look like? We probably know because we saw it last year, because the guy who called the plays last year is still calling the plays this year.
4: Just a couple of minutes here, Mike, if you have it. Zooming out, the Rams are the pretty clear Super Bowl favorite right now. I mean, a little bit of a distance between the Rams, and then it's Buffalo and Baltimore and some of the usual suspects. Does that line up for you? Like, are the Rams, even without Aaron Donald to this point, maybe bettors are predicting he just walks in the door. Maybe he will. But do you accept the Rams as, like, sort of the team to beat?
5: Yeah, you know, it's funny. A lot of times this time of year, it's like, well, pick your Super Bowl winner. And you're stuck either saying, well, it's the Rams, or being a contrarian. Like, the moment you say someone other than the Rams, it's almost like you have to make this argument. And I'm not making the argument. It's the Rams. You go out in the offseason, you get Myles Garrett, and you get Trent McDuffie, and maybe you're getting Aaron Donald, maybe not, but you were already like one or two players away from the Super Bowl, and you got those players. It's the Rams. They're the team to beat until proven otherwise. Seahawks, I think, are tough, but it's hard to argue with the just preponderance of top-end talent that they have on their roster right now.
4: I know a year ago around this time, as a fantasy player, I was distracted by Matthew Stafford being in that truck outside there at some cryogenic thing. Like, was he even going to play? Is the truck gone? Like, there's no talk about his physical status anymore. Like, we just sort of completely got rid of that last year because he held up.
5: I think so. Either we stop talking about the truck, or that's where they hide Puka Nacua and Myles Garrett when they're not practicing. And then I don't want to know. If Puka's in there, I do not want to know what's happening in the truck. But I think we've learned. I think we've learned with the Rams, it's like they'll hold you out of practice for any reason whatsoever, including you're just a veteran, go play video games or, you know, go fishing or whatever, and we'll make a lie up for you. I'm not going to worry about any Rams injury until it's week one and I see that their status is in doubt.
4: Thanks to Mike and Paul and Daryl Ryder and Sal. Tomorrow, 3 o'clock, let's try it again. Ben Albright on the Broncos. We'll have Sam Panayotovic and Ian Harditz on Friday. Enjoy your night. See you tomorrow. This is Mike Shope on WGR.
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10: Good evening, everybody. Zach Jones along with you here on The Nightcap as we wrap up a Wednesday night here on WGR. We do have some news in the NFL coming down in just the last 10 minutes or so, and it was fun to think about it for a little while. I don't know how honest many Bills fans were about Vita Vea, if they really did want him or they just wanted the big move, or really in reality of just how realistic it was for the Bills even to be involved in it. The report was that he wanted to go out west and stuff like that. Well, no one gets to worry about it anymore. Vita Vea is agreeing to a one-year, $30 million extension with the Tampa Bay Buccaneers that seemed to kind of be turning a corner the last 24 or so hours that they were going to find some sort of agreement. That is one of the two big contract situations the Tampa Bay Bucs are dealing with, as they're also dealing with Baker Mayfield, who put a self-imposed deadline on his contract extension talks. He won't do anything once camp got started, so that's kind of done and over with. But for Vea, he, I think, has been holding in, so they've been able to get that done. You know, in almost a way, you could see where it was coming when the Bills go and get Greg Gaines yesterday. That also could be due to just the fact that Fedarian Mathis is going to be suspended for the first three games. It also, though, could be just they knew this wasn't going to happen, that there was no real point in delaying it or even still trying to fight the good fight, going at a nose tackle, go figure that out, and let the Bucs keep Vea, as that's probably where they were always going to be trending. I mean, especially once it came out that Vea wanted to go out west. Once you get very specific, I think, with destinations, it gets very difficult for teams to want to move you out. You see it in hockey all the time, too, that once that happens, sure, some of the moves can happen, but really, the team trading the player away just simply can't win. It's been a big talking point around hockey that these no-trade clauses and these teams that, you know, have no-trade clauses, but then when they want to get traded, they give you like a list of five teams. It doesn't always work out. I look at somebody like a Dylan Larkin specifically with this, where it just kind of all, you know, collapsed for him. And then you even look at a player like Brady Tkachuk, though, with Ottawa. I think Ottawa just decided to bite the bullet and say, you know what, screw it, we may be worse, you know, this upcoming year, but maybe in the long term it'll be better off for us, as he was always going to eventually wind up in Florida to go play with his brother. But good for Vea, he gets his extension, although it is just a single year. You know, it won't hit free agency after this year. It'll be after the following year, but it'll still effectively get him to free agency, I think, you know, with enough time left in his career that he can maybe lean on it and still get potentially a big payday, perhaps from a team out west. And it could even set up a team like the Raiders to maybe put themselves in a better position to maybe want to go get Vea. Also may take the team like the Rams out, because they don't really know what they're going to have with Stafford in a couple of years. Real quick, before we get to our first replay of the night, it's going to be Joe Marino earlier today with Sneaky Joe DiBiase. We'll also listen back to Daryl Ryder on earlier today with Mike Shope. Mike brought up an idea today that I am kind of all about, and I've gotten there the last couple of days, which is these joint practices. I keep hearing it, you know, from reporters about how much better these joint practices are to watch compared to preseason games. And Mike brought up the idea of, like, you know, could these be televised and would people watch them? And I think two things. Number one, I think people absolutely would watch them. I think the fact that for a while now, we've heard reporters saying that the joint practices are better than preseason games, I think right there kind of points to people will watch, especially if you're told it's going to be better than the thing that it would eventually be replacing. And then two, just look at what Buffalo's able to do for the return of the blue and red practice. Yes, it's introducing a new stadium and people want to go, but that event has always been a real crowd pleaser, and it gets, you know, maybe the entire lower bowl of the stadium full to go watch a practice. And they've sometimes, you know, pitched it as more of a scrimmage or whatnot, but that's just for practice, and it's Bills versus Bills. If all of a sudden it is Cleveland is coming into town, or the Eagles are coming into town, Cowboys, whoever, that immediately will get more people to want to go watch. And then in terms of putting it on TV, the NFL Network's already been doing this for years, just not with NFL training camp practices, but with Senior Bowl practices. You know, during draft season, Senior Bowl week, they have the practices on TV. And they're not even 11-on-11s or anything like that. It's players many of us don't even know yet, and we're only getting to know now. I could absolutely see a world in which you get very good ratings on, say, the Bills having a joint practice with the Eagles, two very, very good teams, and you want to see whose depth is better. You know, what, you know, do you know the Bills offense get the wins over the Eagles defense today? Eagles and Patriots. A.J. Brown is going up against Eagle defenders now. Like, what does that look like? I think that absolutely would do wonders ratings-wise. And it is something to the NFL with football as a whole. Like, the only thing that can challenge the NFL in terms of ratings is college football. I mean, it's the same sport. The sport absolutely dominates ratings across the country. It's not a new development for really anybody that pays attention to sports. But it would be really funny if that kind of came to be, that preseason games sort of went the way of the dodo and in came joint practices, and they are put on TV, and you see the ratings, and all of a sudden, you know, a Bills-Eagles joint practice is doing better numbers than, like, Game 6 of the Eastern Conference semifinals in the NBA, or the Eastern Conference finals in the NBA. Game 7 maybe being the only thing that would surpass it. It's just, it is crazy, but I don't think it's out of the realm of possibility at all that the NFL could get there, because they're already kind of doing it with Senior Bowl practices and the Combine. I mean, these are effectively practices, or even less so, and they're able to put them on TV and get wonderful ratings for them. If you have an actual practice and, you know, stuff that is actually going to be getting done, and I mean, that even could be a rule of it too. You know, you have to tell the broadcast, you know, what's going to be coming up today, what, you know, when that's happening, to keep people engaged, keep people locked in and know what's happening. But I absolutely can see a world in which that happens, especially with us probably getting to an 18th game. We'll only have two preseason games. I could see one of them just being cut away completely, and we go just to joint practices, and that becomes a mandatory thing, at least one joint practice or two joint practices with an opposing team. I absolutely could see a world in which that becomes the standard in the NFL going forward. All right, we'll go to our first replay of the night. It is Joe Marino, host of the Locked On Bills podcast, earlier today with Sneaky Joe DiBiase.
11: Jeremy's off today, joined on the Western Hotline by Joe Marino from Locked On Bills. Joe, we were also talking fair foods in the first hour. What's your go-to fair food?
12: Oh man, I think a corn dog.
11: Corn dog. I go ahead.
12: They're so simple to eat. Like, and you get like the homemade. I don't know, homemade's maybe not the right word, but like the batter, whatever the shell is, that corn dog.
11: Yeah,
12: they're like, you get them out of the food truck, they're usually a little better, and you just grab a packet of mustard and go to town. That's probably my go-to.
11: That was the intro to the conversation, is I had a corn dog for the first time in my life yesterday, and there's really no reason why I hadn't had one, other than just it just never excited me, I guess. And yesterday it's like, really? I should probably have one of these at some point, and it was just good, fine. Like, why wouldn't I like this? It was great.
12: Well, and look, I don't like having messy food, like funnel cakes, or, you know, like lots of condiments required, and like I'm walking around, I can't deal with it. So there's an ease of, I have to touch a stick and I can touch my mustard packet, and my hands and face aren't going to get too nasty.
11: There are so many foods now at the fair that just you would be wearing by the end of
12: right,
11: it.
12: Right, I can't do it. I can't do that. Yeah.
11: Same. So, Joe, going back, listen to your All-22 review of Bills and Panthers, and we'll look ahead to Bills-Browns a little bit, too, like what we want to see. But, I don't know, it felt like the game on Saturday, especially with the starters, but I guess after that, too, was almost a flip of a lot of games last season, where it felt like really strong performances from the receivers and maybe some questionable ones from the offensive linemen, which last year I feel like a lot of times we were doing the opposite.
12: Well, I think that's true. The offensive line, I really think the issues were at the offensive tackle position, where I really don't have any critiques for Deion Dawkins. I thought his run blocking was outstanding, and he did give up two pressures, but I think they're both really explainable. The first one just was communicating with James Cook at the snap, and so he was laid off the ball and got beat around his near hip, which, you know, look, that's preseason. You got to get that timing stuff down. It wasn't like he was physically unable of doing the block. He just wasn't within the timing of the snap, the cadence of the down. And then the other, he was expecting inside help, so he oversets to take away the wide rush, and he's expecting Austin Corbett to protect the inside, and Corbett got hung up on the nose tackle and needed to get over there. So I didn't really take any exception with Deion Dawkins, but Spencer Brown certainly had his struggles. He struggled with Jalen Phillips a lot whenever they had their battles when Jalen was with the Dolphins. And, you know, I thought his performance was legitimately poor, where, you know, I don't know if it was preseason, not super interested in getting after it at, you know, on a Saturday afternoon in a meaningless game. But, you know, I don't think he put his best football out there. And obviously that got Josh Allen hit a couple times. And he had a rookie in Jude Bowery making his debut that – clearly, he's got some technical work to do with his hand work, with his foot usage, and you know, doesn't look like he's quite ready to go as the swing tackle. And so, hopefully, we can see Tylan Grable this week, and you know, feel better about the depth behind Brown and Dawkins. But really, it's, you know, look, it's a game one for a fourth round rookie and Spencer Brown, who, you know, didn't put his best ball out there on Saturday. And hopefully that's just, hey, you know, we're maybe just going through the motions, but, you know, obviously needs to be better and has been better.
11: Bowery, you mentioned he also had that play where, I don't know if this is his fault, where he collided with, I think it was Ray Davis down the field.
12: No, it was Hardman.
11: Mecole Hardman, thank you.
12: Hardman, yeah.
11: Right. Ray Davis wearing number 7 now is going to trip me up on that. that Bowery, like, when he came into the league, what were your thoughts about him as a pick? Like, did you think he was going to be a little bit more of a project anyway, where he was drafted?
12: Yeah, 100%. He didn't even have a ton of starts at Boston College, but I actually watched his film with Jerry Ostrowski, and you can just tell that he's got a lot of really likable traits, the physical traits. So he's really good size, really good length, really good athlete, really powerful guy. It's just a matter of technique where whenever he pass sets, you know, he's not very consistent with his angles. His toes can get a little clicky. His base isn't consistent. And so he's just not framing those blocks on the edge. And so the challenge is that, you know, when you're rushing the passer, you're trying to work half a man, get to the edge of the block and play through that edge. Well, Jude Bowery, because he doesn't have his footwork down, he offers soft edges to the pass rushers, and it's kind of easy for them to play through. And then his hand usage, he tends to be kind of wide and late with his punch. And so he's not keeping pass rushers out of his frame with consistency. So the good news, it's all teachable stuff. It's just reps and, you know, continuing to improve on your hand usage and your footwork, because he's got the unteachable stuff figured out. But yes, I thought of him as a project. Jerry will tell you he thinks his best position is going to be guard in the NFL. So I think it's just a matter of getting him some reps, figuring out where he's best suited to play, and allowing him to just incubate and season and get developed, right? And hopefully the Bills don't need him this year, but he's got a physical skill set of a starter. It's just obviously there's some technical stuff to work on, which is, you know, not that unusual for a mid-round offensive lineman.
11: Mm-hmm. Also from Saturday, Joe, Josh Allen connected with Coleman, with DJ Moore, obviously at the start here, and then Khalil Shakir. What did you like from the receivers, and also how the Bills, as much as we can read into this, which is only going to be a little bit, how Joe Brady went about using the receivers on Saturday?
12: Yeah, what really stood out to me was just how much of it was down the field. That was a really, really pleasant thing to see. I mean, Josh Allen throws the ball eight attempts, and his average depth of target is 13.9 yards, which is, you know, look, it ain't going to be that for the season, right? That would be really, really high. But, you know, certainly an emphasis on getting the ball down the field. And you felt that during training camp practices, and shows up in the two drives that he was on the field. And so I'm excited for that. And I think DJ Moore's arrival really allows the Bills to push the ball more down the field because of what he can do, obviously, with ball skills and his athleticism. But just kind of the attention that's going to be able to create, and then allowing some of your other players to work more vertical, and an emphasis from Khalil Shakir. I love listening to Khalil talk on Eric Wood's podcast about how he's naturally a very choppy athlete, and he's really focused this offseason about being able to get more vertical push early in his routes so that the coverage can kind of feel his speed and he can open his stride and work more vertically. And so it definitely feels like there's an emphasis. We started to see that show up, and I think it's an exciting development because of, you know, Josh Allen has access to the whole field with his arm talent. Now you got some receivers that can help, you know, provide targets down the field. And I think that opens up so much and puts a lot of stress. And so that's what really stood out to me. It looked like good chemistry, you know, good accurate throws down the field to DJ Moore and Khalil Shakir. And that gets me excited for how dynamic this passing offense can be this year.
11: Where have you stood on Shakir before this season, on his ability to do more than just, you know, catch screens at the line of scrimmage or short stuff? Like, have you felt like there's more to be unlocked there with him down the field? I mean, he had, as you mentioned, a couple plays on Saturday, one of which, him against a linebacker, it's just easy for him to get open against that guy. Do you feel like there is more there, even though he's been in the league for a few years?
12: Oh, absolutely. It certainly wasn't what he was at Boise State. He was a lot more of like an Amon-Ra St. Brown player, where there's usage over the middle of the field and on slot fades and, you know, working down the field. And he kind of became this yards after catch specialist the last couple years with the Bills, even his first couple seasons, you know, that wasn't what he was doing. He wasn't just a, you know, dump and run type guy. You know, he was making some big plays on the field. But think about that Chargers game where the Bills are going up against Easton Stick on the road against whatever that interim head coach, and the Bills kind of had to pull it out. And a big part of that was Khalil Shakir on a slot fade down the field. You know, I absolutely believe that's within his skill set. And I think it's been more of a product of the overall infrastructure of the offense and kind of what they lacked on the perimeter that made Khalil really an extension of the run game for the most part over the last couple of seasons. And I've been encouraged with Joe Brady's messaging about, you know, every year can't look the same, et cetera, and Khalil Shakir talking about what he's been intentionally working on. And then that showing up in practice and games to this point, it feels like the role is going to be really different. And I mean, his average depth of target last year was like 3.7. You know, I think you can probably at least double that this year. And, you know, I think it's going to be a really new look player. And my vibe on him has been, I think we're forgetting about him. I think it's so much conversation about DJ Moore and Dalton Kincaid's health.
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2: He was freed up a lot. If you watch the tape on this, the doubles were going to Ed Oliver, and it put Dion in a lot of good situations to play one-on-one. And, you know, they got him moving with some kind of really good, like, slant move to cross the face to center and work into another A gap and make a tackle for loss. And so you can kind of see the scheme and how it can free up Dion. And at times I think that'll be at Oliver in this game. I think just based on the situations, Dion was the guy that was a little bit more freed up, and you know, you can see he's playing with a ton of confidence. And my goodness, did Jim Leonard have some glowing reviews for him in his press conference yesterday, talking about not only just the skill set and the versatility, but called him a student of the game, and the communication that he comes back to the sideline with things he's seeing and hearing on the field. And, you know, he called that rare, especially for a defensive lineman. And so, you know, you hear some of these coaches sometimes that will push back a little bit on hype trains for younger players, you know, and say, hey, you know, we're pleased with where he's going. You know, he's got to continue to develop and develop good habits, blah, blah, blah. You know, this guy is dynamic. He's versatile. He's a student of the game. His communication's rare for a defensive lineman, especially a young player. It's like, all right, let's jump in, send this thing to the moon, baby, right? The Bills need a big hit at defensive line, and all of the energy and momentum feels like it's with Dion Walker, and it's exciting because, you know, there's been so many investments that have kind of been flat. It feels like Dion Walker might be the diamond in the rough.
3: Yeah, I remember you when they drafted him on there are special traits, but that there are things that maybe he needs to get a lot better at for a player of his size. And now in the role he's on, Joe, like him becoming a blue chip star level player at his position, like what, just to kind of revisit that, what you saw from him in year one and where he needs to go in some of those areas that might have been a weakness before he really asserts himself as this is one of the better nose tackles, defensive linemen in the NFL.
2: Well, yeah, my concerns with Dion Walker as a prospect are well documented, and I don't think that they weren't valid. I think they are absolutely valid. If you watch his last season at Kentucky, you saw a guy that played a ton of snaps, was gassed a lot on the field, you know, kind of top heavy with a sloppy build. And while he had those moments, right, where he would be able to take over a rep and make a big play, you know, the snap-to-snap consistency just wasn't there. And you think about that back issue, and you saw the way that he was on the field and being very top-heavy and not bending well and not being able to, like, really recruit his lower half to impact downs, and everything was upper body and length. And it's like, you know, this is hard to for me to buy into how it translates. And I think you saw a lot more consistency as a rookie. Like, the flashes were good. I still think maybe the snap-to-snap issues with run fits were a bit overlooked because he did make some splash plays. But looking at him this year, I mean, he's clearly dropped weight. I would guess he's dropped at least 20 pounds, which puts him in a better position, I think, to leverage and play with better pad level at the point of attack. Mm-hmm. But also, he's still plenty long. I mean, obviously, you lose weight, you don't lose length, but he still has plenty of upper body power without just having all that unnecessary mass up top. And you know, I think he's playing confident in his scheme. It's a lot less of an up-the-field scheme. It's more gap control, which I think puts him in better positions to build on his ability to, you know, like, diagnose plays and just has a natural nose for the ball. And so I feel like some of the best parts of him are coming out. And I think the concerns, the back, the weight, the ability to, like, recruit the lower half has been really corrected. And so he's really made good strides. And, you know, when you're evaluating players, you kind of have no choice but to leave them how you found them. I never met Dion Walker. I don't know about his habits. You know, I know the concerns that I had, and he's very quickly mitigated those, and looks like he's primed to really blossom and be an answer for this group. And, you know, I'm really excited about it.
3: Yeah. What, last on him, because there was a report over the weekend from Mike Garofalo about the Vita Vea trade, and that the Bills are one of the teams that had called about him, which shouldn't really be that big a surprise. They call in a lot of guys.

0: guys. But if that were to still be in the cards, how do you think that would fit? Like, would you see that as blocking Walker and his development, or would that even maybe be good for him? I know I'd seen him mention that he actually had played the 4-eye position in college too. So do you think that if that deal was out there, that Walker could still have a breakout season or a breakout, you know, couple years here for the Bills?
1: It only helps. It only helps because I think Vita Vea doesn't have that level of versatility. He's an A-gap defender. He's a nose tackle. Where Deion Walker can play the nose, but where you really weaponize him is through the versatility. And because, you know, he is so laterally quick and has so much length, him playing from wider alignments with more vision is not a bad thing. And in fact, I think that's really where he's at his best. So I think he's a versatile player that can play the nose, where Vita's truly a nose. And so, you know, you want to get me real excited, add Vita Vea to this mix with Deion Walker, with Ed Oliver, and every concern I have had about this interior defensive line would be answered. And I think it only makes the entire group better, which obviously makes the defense better. So, no, I don't think the development of Deion Walker should nudge you away from it. I think it pushes you further in, because I think it allows you to further optimize what he brings to the defense. And obviously, I mean, you can't, you know, I'm not a math guy, but you're not going to be able to get doubles going on Ed Oliver, Vita Vea, and Deion Walker. So one-on-ones for days and mismatches for days. So yeah, please do it. I'm all for it.
0: Joe Marino with us. We'll see on Vea. Vea continues to sound like he thinks he will get traded, but there hasn't been a ton of movement on that yet, reportedly. Now, on the rookies Saturday, Joe, Elam Zor, Jalen Kilgore, we saw Toriano Pride. Like, we saw more and more of these draft picks, not everybody. But was there any of the rookies to you that stood out in their first preseason action?
1: Well, I think the guy for me might be Davis and Igbinosin. Now, there are certainly guys that had good moments. You know, T.J. Parker had a sack. I mean, it's a bit of a coverage sack with complimentary pressure, beat a tight end on an inside move, which is good. We'll take it, right? That's a solid thing. Jalen Kilgore with a nice pass breakup on a fourth down with a perfectly timed blitz and played the ball masterfully. Kenai Walker with a really impressive interception after really not practicing all week. There was definitely some good things. Caleb Elam Zor, physicality on display, range on display. But I thought the guy that really just was solid and you didn't really find yourself talking about high-level moments or low-level moments was Davis and Igbinosin, who ran with the first team and then, of course, played into the game a little bit more beyond when the starters were out there. But I thought he was really consistent with his coverage assignments. The Panthers obviously didn't have much success throwing the football. He gave up one catch for 7 yards on, like, over 30 coverage snaps in the game. I thought he was just really assignment sound. And, you know, you could think maybe, you know, young player, like, kind of maybe challenge that matchup a little bit and with their receivers, and they really didn't and they really couldn't. And so, you know, I thought it was a strong debut for IGB. While there might not have been, you know, the big highlight, there was definitely not any low lights. And I think just being able to settle in, do your 111th in your debut, running with the first team was good, and certainly didn't look like the moment was too big for him.
0: Yeah. I feel like also if you're out there a lot and just you're not getting thrown at, I mean, that's generally a good sign for a corner in general.
1: Right.
0: Lastly, Joe, going into, I guess, the joint practice too, but Saturday against Cleveland, are you good with seeing Josh at this point? Like, what would you want from starters? You feel like they did enough on Saturday to rest the next two, or would you want to see more?
1: Oh, offensively, absolutely. Yeah, 486, 10, 2, 17, don't need to see him. The offensive line, like, you probably do need to play your with the left guard stuff. Someone's got to win that job. They need to play a little bit. And, you know, I think you want to make sure that if Connor McGovern's in danger of missing any time early in the season, that you feel good about, you know, the option at center between Cushenberry and Cedric Van Pring Ranger. But, yeah, honestly, that offense, don't mess around. You're going to get good work in during the joint practices. I think the next time we see Josh Allen take a snap in a game situation needs to be against Houston.
2: 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We'll take a quick timeout. When we come back, we'll get a little bit in on the Cleveland Browns, their situation going on as training camp is well underway. We've all

0: already played a preseason game. The quarterback battle, that is, for the Cleveland Browns. Darrell Ryder from earlier today with Mike Shope. We'll listen back to that when we come back after a quick timeout on WGR.
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6: Let's visit with Daryl Ryder from 92.3 The Fan in Cleveland as the Bills are on their way, if they're not there already. Daryl, are you ready for a joint practice?
7: I have never been more ready to see another football team than I am for tomorrow when the Bills get here.
6: What about the idea that there's a line that sometimes gets crossed, right? Everybody's excited to, not just you or me, but everybody's excited to see, you know, the so-called different colored uniforms. How important is it in your mind to Monken and the Browns that it sort of stay, so to speak, between the lines?
7: Yeah, I think it's important. Todd Monken is a no-nonsense coach, that's for sure. He's already ended two practices in training camp. In fact, Tuesday's practice was a direct result of his displeasure with defensive players being too aggressive. One, a hit on Quinshon Judkins. Judkins did not practice today, minor injury as a result of that. And then getting too close to the quarterback. And Monken let defensive coordinator Mike Rutenberg hear about it. And then he let his team hear about it after practice. So he's not looking to turn this into a brawl tomorrow. He wants both the Bills and the Browns to get quality work in against each other. As he put it, today it's going to be a measuring stick for the Browns so they can see how they stack up with an elite team in the NFL, because the Browns are the furthest thing from an elite team in the NFL. So he definitely wants the attention and the focus to be on what takes place between the lines and not any extracurricular activities.
6: Daryl, beyond just tomorrow and even the preseason, what are your vibes when it comes to Monken? A lot of times coaches get hired because they're, to some degree, the opposite of the last guy. And I think maybe personality-wise, from the outside, I would say that they checked that box here in Cleveland. Maybe that puts it mildly. What kind of feelings do you have about him?
7: Yeah, he is the antithesis of Kevin Stefanski. You ask him a question, he gives you an answer. You may not like the answer, but he's going to give you an answer. He's not worried about being politically correct or worried about being close to the vest. Really, the only questions he tends to shy away from are directly related to player injuries. But outside of that, you ask him a question, he gives you an answer. You might not like the answer, but that's just how he feels. And he's not faking it. He's not trying to put on a show. He's not trying to fake, being coy and things like that. I think under the circumstances, I've been really impressed with what he has done. It looks like a professional outfit. It operates like a professional outfit. We'll find out if it actually can play like a professional outfit. I have my doubts, but that more has to do with the quarterback than that's going to be available to him than the head coach. But very

0: I was very skeptical when they hired Todd Monken, and I have acknowledged locally that just how impressed I have been and how my feelings on that whole situation have done a complete 180. And so he might be exactly what the doctor ordered for this young football team, and especially a young football team that's going to struggle from the quarterback position all season.
1: With Daryl Reuter, well, you said a lot right there. What should be the plan? What do you think is the plan at that position? Is it Watson, period, or Sanders? Like, what do you think they should want to do?
0: Well, they should start Shedeur Sanders, but they're not going to. They're going to start Deshaun Watson. I'm convinced of that. That decision has not been made. I want to be very clear about that. That's my opinion. Mm-hmm. But my gut has a very good batting average, so I'm going to stick with that. As long as he's healthy and available, Deshaun Watson will be the week one starter. And also, too, I think they'll just be more comfortable buying some extra time for Shedeur Sanders to continue to develop and kind of get his act together, so to speak, to be ready to be an NFL starter. Because, quite frankly, Shedeur Sanders is not ready to be an NFL starter. Now, I know his fans don't want to hear that across the country. They are a special breed of fans, I will say that. You can praise the kid for 59 minutes and 50 seconds, but it's the 10 seconds of criticism that you have them. They remember, and you're a hater, and you're a racist, and all these other things. But they should start Shedeur Sanders. There's more upside to him. This is a young football team. It's about growth. I just don't see any upside in starting Deshaun Watson. But this is Todd Monken's first job as an NFL head coach. He had to wait until he was 60 years old to get it. And so I think he's going to go with the veteran. The operation before the snap is better with Deshaun Watson, but I would say the operation after the snap is better with Shedeur Sanders. So, it's for my position, a no-win situation for the Cleveland Browns right now.
1: Daryl, is it as simple as that Watson has suffered so much physical damage, even since he's been to Cleveland? I mean, that was, of course, such a controversial move in the first place. Is it deeper than that, where psychologically maybe you would say that he couldn't get it back after what happened in his personal life and in Houston? I don't know. To me, it could be both, and maybe that's the end of it. But I think, physically, he's the shoulder and then the Achilles injuries. Like, I don't know. Maybe there's just no hope there.
0: I think it's a physical problem. I think he's had plenty of time to deal with the off the field issues. He's spent obviously a lot of time the last 2 years rehabbing injuries, first the shoulder, then Achilles tear number one, followed by Achilles tear number two. From my standpoint, I just don't think he can physically do it anymore. It's just how I feel about it, and it's why I'm against the Browns even putting him on the football field, because I don't see the benefit. He's a sunk cost. Mm-hmm. This is the last year you have to pay him. He'll be on your salary cap books for the 27 and 28 seasons after they waive him with a post-June 1 designation next March, so they can split his remaining cap charge over 2 years. But, yeah, I don't see any upside for the Browns in starting Deshaun Watson, and it's because there, I believe, are physical limitations. This is not a situation where I think he's mentally challenged. I don't think, or drained, I should say. I don't think this is a situation where he lacks the effort or the desire or anything like that. I have repeatedly said I give him all the credit in the world. He could have pocketed the full 230 and stayed away. He forced the Browns to open the 21-day practice window during the end of last season, just so he could get back on the practice field and get some work. That's commendable. And then obviously he's worked really hard to put him in a position where he could go through this quarterback competition, which I do think he's going to win, and go ahead and start week one for the Browns in Jacksonville on September 13th.
1: You have, and your colleagues together, just a very qualified, interesting inside perspective on what this last few years has been. When Watson was traded to Cleveland, my co-host at the time said, I think I'd have to quit this job if that happened here. Like, he just did not want to ever have to talk about it. And it might get, I'm asking, Daryl, like it might have been become really twisted because deep down we all want the home team to win. I mean, we don't.

0: always want to admit it, but we do. And now you've got a player that's so controversial. And I mean, do you want to root for him? Do you want to root against him? And you're taking the fans along on a trip when it comes to this. And I mean, I don't know. I have never, to put it simply, envied your position on this subject in Cleveland, because I don't know how I would want to deal with it either. You don't have to admit it or tell me, but you might just kind of want it to be over.
1: Well, I'll say this, there is a lot more to that whole situation and the accusations and the lawsuits and whatnot that has been discussed in the public sphere. And quite frankly, you can't discuss it in the public sphere. And I'm just going to leave that part of it there. That doesn't excuse the accusations or the alleged behavior by any stretch of the imagination. But again, I just feel like there is, based on things that I have been told from various sources, there is more to the story than just what has been put out there. I will say there is this very specific reason why when the NFL pursued their investigation and concluded their investigation, they only included four women in those, as far as the accusations, right? That's why he served the 11 game suspension. It wasn't because of the 26 or 27, I forget the specific number. It was because of the four women and the incidents related to those women that the NFL investigated. But look, I mean, he's played 19 games since this all went down. He's not been good in the 19 games that on the field that he has played. He's not looked good in practice. He's not looked good in the games. So, yeah, I mean, there is no juice worth the squeeze there with him at this point. And that's part of the reason I favor just starting Shador. Do I think Shador Sanders is ready to be an NFL quarterback? No, I think he has the potential to be. There's a lot of upside with the kid. There's a lot to like in his game. But he's not ready. I mean, he messed up a last end of game situation today in practice, getting everyone set so he could spike the football properly. He messed that up. There's a lot of work that Shador needs to do. But I just rather watch that than watch a guy who's been through the injuries that he's been through, that struggles throwing the ball down the field with accuracy. I see more non-competitive throws in practice from Deshaun Watson than I do Shador Sanders, as far as being so far off target and things like that. So it's not a matter of whether or not I want this whole situation to be over with. It's just a matter of looking at the big picture of where the Browns are at in their roster building process and where they are as a team and an organization. And I just think that there's more to gain by playing Shador Sanders rather than playing Deshaun Watson. But again, I understand why I feel like Todd Monken is going to go with Deshaun, because he's the veteran. He has the experience. He can do the pre-snap stuff that's required. And then when the thing falls apart, well, you can always turn it over to Shador rather than, okay, you put Shador out there before he's ready to go. And then all of a sudden, well, you find out the kid really can't do this thing. You've got to save him from himself. And now you send Deshaun in to be the mop and bucket. And that doesn't make a lot of sense either. So that's kind of where I am at as far as this whole situation goes, and where I do believe the Browns are as well.
0: Thank you, Daryl. The last time Watson played was October of 24. Then the next week, it seems like so long ago, but it's Jameis Winston who starts, and they upset Baltimore that year. It's kind of a big win. Yeah. And then Watson has not been seen since, until apparently coming up here soon. Week one, as soon as week one. Quickly, last thing, how good is the Browns defense likely to be?
1: I think they're going to be pretty good. We're going to find out tomorrow, though, okay? Because they look like a top defense going against this Browns offense. I actually said in my recap video today, we're going to find out just how bad this Browns offense really is, because the defense every day makes plays. They've had over 20 interceptions. This is a secondary that in the last couple of years doesn't catch the football. They haven't caught the football, haven't created the turnovers. They're doing it in training camp this year, so I'm guessing that's a good thing, but it's also a bad thing because the quarterbacks are turning the ball over. So I am very curious to see how good they really are. I think Denzel Ward remains one of the top cornerbacks in the

0: game. Jared Verse, that was brilliant by Andrew Berry and the Browns to get him. He's as good as advertised. He's not Myles Garrett. Nobody is. But if substitutes go, he's going to get after the quarterback and apply pressure. I really like what I've seen from the Browns' defensive front. But again, is that because the Browns' offensive line isn't playing well, or are they that good? Tomorrow's going to be the real deal because they're going to go against that Bills' offensive line. They're going to go against Josh Allen and those receivers and that potent offense. And we're going to find out real fast, are they for real, or are they good because they play against their offense every day?
1: These practices are interesting, more interesting than the games tend to be. Enjoy it, Daryl. Thanks, as always, for your time.
2: Daryl Ryder covering the Cleveland Browns earlier today with Mike Shope. We'll take a quick time out here. When we come back, we'll wrap up tonight's edition of The Nightcap. 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
5: About a minute here before we run out of time. Zach Jones here with you on another edition of The Nightcap. I'll be back on tomorrow from 10 to 1, and then, of course, also 7 to 8. Tomorrow, we will have the Bills joint practice with the Cleveland Browns. Head coach Joe Brady expected to speak with the media before practice gets underway a little bit later on in the afternoon. It won't be a morning practice like the Bills have been doing throughout training camp. We'll see if we get any kind of injury update as well. The last time the Bills were on the field on Tuesday, a number of wide receivers were not able to practice. It looked like some vet rest days as well, such as for players like Ed Oliver, but we will see if that continues to be the case for the Bills, who've picked up a number of injuries late here in camp. That's all coming up later on tomorrow afternoon. Then the Bills will have a walkthrough on Friday and the game on Saturday. That'll do it for us tonight. I'll be back on tomorrow, like I said, 10 to 1 and then 7 to 8. Hope you can join me then. Until then, have a great night. This is WGR.
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11: 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We did our deep dive on the NFC North last hour. We go even deeper now in the Motor City. Let's talk about the Detroit Lions trying to reclaim their throne atop the NFC North this year after an injury-ravaged season on the defensive side of the football last year. And we go to the guest line and talk to Tim Twentyman, who is the Detroit Lions senior writer and insider for Lions.com. Tim, it's Brad and Pat. Thanks so much for joining us, man. How you doing?
12: Good. How are you guys doing tonight?
11: We're doing great, man.
12: Look, Dan Campbell said on Monday, let's just jump right into the preseason action here before we look at some